0: released on or after today, Friday, May 29th. Work will be conducted in the inside lanes and the center turn lane and median area for approximately 2 weeks. Traffic will also switch to the outside lanes so that work can occur in the inside lanes and median between US 35 and County Road 400 West on or after Thursday, June 4th. This work is scheduled for approximately 10 days. Additionally, work is scheduled to begin on US 20 between Fail Road and County Road 250 East on or after Monday, June 8th. The westbound lanes will be closed for the first of the installation of three pipes, and the eastbound lanes will be converted to two-way traffic. This work is scheduled for approximately 2 weeks, at which point traffic will then switch to the outside lanes in each direction for work in the middle. NDOT encourages drivers to allow extra time when driving through this area and to follow traffic directions and signs carefully. Motorists should slow down, use caution, and drive distraction-free through all work zones. A map of the affected areas can be found online at WKVI.com. North Judson's Redevelopment Commission will be holding a regular meeting this upcoming Monday, June 1st, followed immediately by a town council meeting. Both meetings will be held at 310 Lane Street in North Judson, with the Redevelopment Commission meeting scheduled to begin at 6 p.m. Central Time. During the Redevelopment Commission meeting, discussions will be held on the DNR Indiana Trails Program grant as part of the Town Park Improvements Project. The Redevelopment Commission will discuss updates to capital assets and budget, and there will be discussion on grant application for the Land and Water Conservation Fund. After any additional business that may come before the commission, the meeting will be adjourned. The town council meeting is scheduled to begin at 6:30 p.m. Central Time. Under old business, the councilors will discuss updates on the city's project at Highland Cemetery. They will also discuss the Land and Water Conservation Fund grant application. Under new business, councilors will discuss an update on the ADA plan and on the Lucan Street sidewalk agreement. After any departmental and legal updates and reports and additional business brought before the board, the meeting will be adjourned. The public is invited to attend both of these meetings. The Knox Community School Board will be holding a regular meeting this upcoming Monday, June 1st. The meeting is scheduled to begin at 6 p.m. Central Time. During this meeting, the superintendent and principals will give an overview of the corporation's accountability model, followed by a section set aside for public comments on agenda items. During the personnel report section of the meeting, the board will hear one request for FMLA, as well as three new hires. Summer school staff will also be discussed. Reports, claims, and a construction update will follow, then affidavit for payments and a field trip approval for 2028. After discussion on the staff handbook, in addition to the crisis plan and a proposal for the purchase of new band uniforms, there will be a section for comments and questions from board members and administrators, as well as a section for public comments on non-agenda items before the meeting will be adjourned. This school board meeting is open to the public. 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
1: From the Tri-County Weather Center, I'm Bill Banks on All News 1520 WKVI. 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Tonight, partly cloudy with a low of 51 degrees. Tomorrow, sunny and 77. Tomorrow night, partly cloudy with the low in the mid-50s. Monday, sunny with a high in the upper 70s. I'm Bill Banks. For your local forecast 24/7, visit WKVI.com.
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5: It's me, your heart. High blood pressure is serious, and if you think I'm just gonna keep ticking away, you're wrong.

0: Pullen Carmel is someone with several felony theft cases against him in Marion County.
1: And that's why Carmel Mayor Sue Finkham is upset. I'm John Herrick. She says too much crime is coming from Marion County and filtering out to affect people in her city.
2: And what I find really egregious is I don't hear anyone in Marion County pounding the desk and saying, this is unacceptable, we're going to fix it. That's disturbing to me. Our residents deserve better.
1: She told Angela Ganote on Fox 59 Friday morning that trying to get this situation under control is not about politics, but rather about finding the best outcomes. John Herrick, Network Indiana.
0: Students in an Emon School classroom in Fisher say a teacher crossed a line. Investigators add that a classroom video backs up their accounts. Core documents say math teacher Nathan Sandlin is seen grabbing a 12-year-old boy while classmates shout for him to stop. Sandlin then pulled the student in from behind and squeezed him during an end-of-year activity until the child struggled to breathe. The boy told police that Sandlin first grabbed his wrist when he tried to hide a water gun. Sandlin is now charged with strangulation. The school is conducting an internal review of the incident. Indiana is getting a mostly dry weekend. Aaron Updike of the National Weather Service in Indianapolis also says there may be some spotty rain showers.
3: So we're looking at maybe some larger rain in the very western and southwest portions of Indiana Sunday night into Monday. And then it's going to be dry again for a while.
0: He adds that highs will either be in the 70s or 80s for most of next week throughout the state. And the IHSAA Boys Volleyball State Finals are this weekend at Lawrence North High School in Indianapolis. The semifinals and final will take place today as Carmel, Cathedral, Lake Central, and Roncalli will go at it for a state championship. Roncalli defeated Cathedral last year 3-0 in Indiana's inaugural year for boys volleyball. I'm Jarrett Lewis, and you're listening to Network Indiana.
4: She said she was fine, but I noticed she stopped using the front steps. And another time, she grabbed the wall instead of the railing. It's little clues like these that often show up before a fall ever happens. This is Tina McIntosh, founder of Joy's House and co-host of Caregiver Crossing. Falls are the leading cause of injury for older adults, but there are simple ways to lower that risk. Stay tuned.
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6: 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Heartland Arts Center has announced their America the Beautiful community exhibition. I'm Rusty Nixon, Max 98.3 FM News. In celebration of America's 250th anniversary, the Heartland Arts Center has invited artists, families, students, and community members of all ages to participate in America the Beautiful, a community-wide art exhibition exploring what America means through creativity and artistic expression. It opens Tuesday, June 30th, continues through Saturday, July 25th. The exhibition will be hosted at the historic fire station in downtown Plymouth. It features artwork inspired by people, places, traditions, landscapes, cultures, memories, and experiences that shape America. Exhibition viewing hours will be Tuesday through Friday, 10 a.m. to 6 p.m., Saturday, 10 a.m. to 3 p.m. Artists of all ages and experience levels are encouraged to participate. All artistic mediums are welcome. One artwork may be entered free of charge with additional entries accepted for a small fee. Online submission forms are due by Saturday, June 20th, with artwork drop-off taking place June 23rd through the 27th at the historic fire station on 220 North Center Street in Plymouth. Information and the exhibition prospectus can be found at www.heartlandartcenter.org. Marshall County will conduct weekly testing on its outdoor warning siren system beginning on Tuesday, June 2nd. The Marshall County Sheriff's Department Dispatch Center will automatically activate its sirens every Tuesday at 11 a.m. for 30 seconds. Dispatch controls sirens for Bourbon, Center, and Union Townships. These are the sirens that will be activated during the weekly tests. Other sirens across the county are controlled by their respective fire departments and have their own testing procedures. 2024, the Marshall County Council supported an additional appropriation to

0: automate county-controlled sirens. The technology has been a success and has led to more rapid notification of the sirens once a tornado warning is issued, eliminating the potential for human error. Adding a weekly test doubles down on the system's feature that displays the operational status of each siren and engages the public in preparedness efforts. If severe weather is forecasted on the day of the test, or if it's actively raining at 11 a.m., the test will be canceled to avoid false alarms. If a test is canceled, a post will be made by the Marshall County Emergency Management Agency on Facebook announcing that cancellation. Indiana lawmakers are highlighting a new law signed recently that supports patients and works to improve outcomes at mental health and addiction recovery centers. Jarrett Lewis reports.
1: State Rep. Lori Goss Reeves co-authored House Enrolled Act 1296, which requires recovery residences to register, follow ethical standards, and be publicly listed so Hoosiers and their families can identify legitimate and compliant facilities. She says it will support responsible rehabilitation efforts while encouraging better long-term outcomes for Hoosiers.
2: Recovery and reentry services can change lives, but there must be trust and accountability in the system.
1: May is Mental Health Awareness Month. Jarrett Lewis, Network Indiana.
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3: From the Tri-County Weather Center, I'm Bill Banks on All News 1520 WKVI. 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Tonight, partly cloudy with a low of 51 degrees. Tomorrow, sunny and 77. Tomorrow night, partly cloudy with the low in the mid-50s. Monday, sunny with a high in the upper 70s. I'm Bill Banks. For your local forecast 24/7, visit WKVI.com.
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3: From the Tri-County Weather Center, I'm Bill Banks on All News 1520 WKVI. 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Tonight, partly cloudy with a low of 51 degrees. Tomorrow, sunny and 77. Tomorrow night, partly cloudy with the low in the mid-50s. Monday, sunny with a high in the upper 70s. I'm Bill Banks. For your local forecast 24/7, visit WKVI.com.
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0: A wild finish in Plymouth softball sectional action last night as somehow, someway, Glenn held on to take a 10-9 win. And this is how it ended. Ball, a chance to tie this up with any old kind of a hit. Glenn wins the sectional with an out. On the ground, this could be it. Picked up by Mannering, throw across! And Glenn somehow survives this. And they will take home their second sectional championship in a row. What a job by Emma Thomas to get through the meat of the St. Joe order with the tying run on, the lead run on, both in scoring position. Emma Thomas, a masterful performance, 127 pitches, 80 of those for strikes, but most importantly, found a way to navigate her way through the meat of the St. Joe order with a winning run in scoring position. Great job by her, our Max 98.3 player of the game. And we continue tournament coverage. CMA takes on Mishawaka Marion at Bill Nixon Field. Baseball sectional semifinal action. We'll have that for you. Tony Plotho will join me. Our pregame starts at 10:30 on Saturday morning. And our first pitch at 11. But before that, don't forget, tune into the Coach's Show. Starting at 7 o'clock, we announce the first ever Tony the Boss Ross Athlete of the Year Award. Don't want to miss that. We'll announce that on the Coach's Show Saturday morning. That's your sports check. I'm Rusty Nixon, Max 98.3, part of the winning team at Kankakee Valley Broadcasting.
14: ABC News, I'm Dave Packer. The driver in Friday's deadly bus crash along I-95 just south of Washington, D.C. has been charged with two counts of involuntary manslaughter. Investigator in charge Eric Gregson with some of the factors they'll be looking into.
15: That will include fatigue, medication, alcohol, drugs, training, workload, and equipment.
14: Five people are confirmed dead, including two children, and more than 40 people reported injured that bus plowing into six cars in a work zone. The federal judge overseeing President Trump's lawsuit against the IRS is considering reopening the case over the terms of its $1.8 billion settlement. In Laos, one of the main rescue divers says all five miners trapped in a flooded cave are now out and in good health, capping an extraordinary rescue effort. A U.S. official says U.S. troops were hurt by debris after an Iranian missile was intercepted over Kuwait. .com says President Trump weighs a final decision about a deal with Iran. This is ABC News. Lawyers for the Trump administration are vowing to appeal a decision which allowed businesses to apply for refunds after President Trump's tariffs were deemed illegal. ABC's Mike Dubusky.
16: After the Supreme Court ruled President Trump's tariffs unconstitutional earlier this year, a federal judge has allowed all companies affected to apply for refunds to cover the losses. But now, lawyers for the president say they intend to appeal that decision. Jay Foreman is the CEO of the toy company Basic Fun.
17: I'm just trying to understand, you know, are we living in a country of laws? Or are we living in a country ruled by a king?
16: Foreman says he got about $450,000 in tariff refunds. Mike Dubusky, ABC News.
14: Basic Fun is responsible for toys like Care Bears and Tonka trucks. President Trump now says he has no interest in continuing his overhaul of the Kennedy Center after a judge ordered the removal of the Trump name from the cultural institution. Dave Packer, ABC News.
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1: Along Rap Sheet in a neighboring county. You're listening to Network Indiana. I'm Jarrett Lewis. A man who recently stole a car and crashed into a utility pole in Carmel is someone with several felony theft cases against him in Marion County.
22: And that's why Carmel Mayor Sue Finkham is upset.
23: I'm John Herrick. She says too much crime is coming from Marion County and filtering out to affect people in her city.
24: And what I find really egregious is I don't hear anyone in Marion County pounding the desk and saying, this is unacceptable, we're going to fix it. That's disturbing to me. Our residents deserve better.
23: She told Angela Ganote on Fox 59 Friday morning that trying to get this situation under control is not about politics, but rather about finding the best outcomes. John Herrick, Network Indiana.
1: Students in an Emon School classroom in Fisher say a teacher crossed a line. Investigators add that a classroom video backs up their accounts. Court documents say math teacher Nathan Sandlin is seen grabbing a 12-year-old boy while classmates shout for him to stop. Sandlin then pulled the student in from behind and squeezed him during an end-of-year activity until the child struggled to breathe. The boy told police that Sandlin first grabbed his wrist when he tried to hide a water gun. Sandlin is now charged with strangulation. The school is conducting an internal review of the incident. Indiana is getting a mostly dry weekend. Aaron Updike of the National Weather Service in Indianapolis also says there may be some spotty rain showers.
2: So we're looking at maybe some larger rain in the very western and southwest portions of Indiana Sunday night into Monday. And then it's going to be dry again for a while.
1: He adds that highs will either be in the 70s or 80s for most of next week throughout the state. And the IHSAA Boys Volleyball State Finals are this weekend at Lawrence North High School in Indianapolis. The semifinals and final will take place today as Carmel, Cathedral, Lake Central, and Roncalli will go at it for a state championship. Roncalli defeated Cathedral last year 3-0 in Indiana's inaugural year for boys volleyball. I'm Jarrett Lewis, and you're listening to Network Indiana.
7: 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And another time, she grabbed the wall instead of the railing. 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This is Tina McIntosh, founder of Joy's House and co-host of Caregiver Crossing. Falls are the leading cause of injury for older adults, but there are simple ways to lower that risk. 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
9: The Stark County Auditor's Office shared an announcement this week in regards to accepting tax payments. I'm Becca Shepherd for Stark County Family Dentistry from the WKVI Information Center. According to the announcement, which was shared on Wednesday, the Stark County Treasurer's Office will be unable to accept any tax payments during May 30th through June 8th of this year. This applies to both in-person and online tax payments, and they can't be accepted while staff completes its annual settlement process. During this settlement process, the county's online payment system, found at lowtaxinfo.com/StarkCounty, will also be temporarily unavailable for payment processing. During this period of time, the treasurer's office will remain open for regular business hours, which are Monday through Friday from 8 a.m. to 4 p.m. Central Time. Those with questions or who want additional information can reach out to the county treasurer's office at 574-772-9111. The Indiana Department of Transportation shares that their contractor continues work on auxiliary two-way left turn lane construction on Highway US 20 between I-94 and State Road 2 with several upcoming traffic switches. Traffic will switch to the outside lanes in each direction between County Road 250 East and County Road 500 East on or after today, Friday, May 29th. Work will be conducted in the inside lanes and the center turn lane and median area for approximately 2 weeks. Traffic will also switch to the outside lanes so that work can occur in the inside lanes and median between US 35 and County Road 400 West on or after Thursday, June 4th. This work is scheduled for approximately 10 days. Additionally, work is scheduled to begin on US 20 between Fail Road and County Road 250 East on or after Monday, June 8th. The westbound lanes will be closed for the first of the installation of three pipes, and the eastbound lanes will be converted to two-way traffic. This work is scheduled for approximately 2 weeks, at which point traffic will then switch to the outside lanes in each direction for work in the middle. NDOT encourages drivers to allow extra time when driving through this area and to follow traffic directions and signs carefully. Motorists should slow down, use caution, and drive distraction-free through all work zones. A map of the affected areas can be found online at WKVI.com. North Judson's Redevelopment Commission will be holding a regular meeting this upcoming Monday, June 1st, followed immediately by a town council meeting. Both meetings will be held at 310 Lane Street in North Judson, with the Redevelopment Commission meeting scheduled to begin at 6 p.m. Central Time. During the Redevelopment Commission meeting, discussions will be held on the DNR Indiana Trails Program grant as part of the Town Park Improvements Project. The Redevelopment Commission will discuss updates to capital assets and budget, and there will be discussion on grant application for the Land and Water Conservation Fund. After any additional business that may come before the commission, the meeting will be adjourned. The town council meeting is scheduled to begin at 6:30 p.m. Central Time. Under old business, the councilors will discuss updates on the city's project at Highland Cemetery. They will also discuss the Land and Water Conservation Fund grant application. Under new business, counselors will discuss an update on the ADA plan and on the Lucan Street sidewalk agreement. After any departmental and legal updates and reports and additional business brought before the board, the meeting will be adjourned. The public is invited to attend both of these meetings. The Knox Community School Board will be holding a regular meeting this upcoming Monday, June 1st. The meeting is scheduled to begin at 6 p.m. Central Time. During this meeting, the superintendent and principals will give an overview of the corporation's accountability model, followed by a section set aside for public comments on agenda items. During the personnel report section of the meeting, the board will hear one request for FMLA, as well as three new hires. Summer school staff will also be discussed. Reports, claims, and a construction update will follow, then affidavit for payments and a field trip approval for 2028. After discussion on the staff handbook, in addition to the crisis plan and a proposal for the purchase of new band uniforms, there will be a section for comments and questions from board members and administrators, as well as a section for public comments on non-agenda items before the meeting will be adjourned. This school board meeting is open to the public. WKVI News and Information on the Hour is brought to you by Dr. Andrew Frazier and the staff over at Stark County Family Dentistry in Knox. 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I'm Becca Shepherd from the WKVI Information Center. 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
3: From the Tri-County Weather Center, I'm Bill Banks on All News 1520 WKVI. 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Tonight, partly cloudy with a low of 51 degrees. Tomorrow, sunny and 77. Tomorrow night, partly cloudy with the low in the mid-50s. Monday, sunny with a high in the upper 70s. I'm Bill Banks. 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
4: 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I'm Greg Allen. This is Hoosier Ag Today. The Indiana Corn Growers Association and Indiana Soybean Alliance will host the Livestock Summit on June 23rd, bringing together leaders from across Indiana's livestock and grain sectors to discuss the future of animal agriculture. According to summit organizer Emily McNiff,
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4: 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I'm Greg Allen. Who's your Ag Today? Indiana's Farm Network.
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7: 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Tonight, partly cloudy with a low of 51 degrees. Tomorrow, sunny and 77. Tomorrow night, partly cloudy with the low in the mid-50s. Monday, sunny with a high in the upper 70s. I'm Bill Banks. 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
10: Tough loss for the Winnemac Lady Warriors last night in a sectional championship against Jimtown as they become sectional champions, beating the Lady Warriors 2-0. I have our special guest, Harold Welter, who is on the call with me tonight. Harold, a tough way for the Warriors to go out.
11: Tough way, no question about that. They did some really good things, got the bats working, had 6 hits, but then 2 errors cost them. A controversial call on a hit batsman cost them, but they were not out of it until the seventh inning was over.
10: Yeah, 2-0 was the final, as I mentioned. The first time all year the Warriors were held scoreless. A valiant effort all season long. The Warriors finish off their season at 20 wins and 4 losses. They were the Hoosier North Athletic Conference champions. We also want to congratulate KVB's Max 98.3 FM's team, John Glenn, as they were sectional champions over South Bend St. Joe last night on Max 98.3 FM with Rusty Nixon and special guest Brian Hammond. 10-9 was the final, as John Glenn is sectional champs. They will be at Tippecanoe Valley for that regional next weekend. And then switching over to baseball, tough loss for the Culver Cavs as they fell to South Central last night 7-0. Tomorrow morning on the Saturday Sports Line, it will be our final Saturday Sports Line of the 2025-2026 school year, where we will announce our new Tyler Roth WKVI Athlete of the Year. It's always so much fun when we get to announce that, Harold.
11: It really is. This will be the 25th year that we've done that on WKVI. And of course, you have 35 or 40 candidates for the Athlete of the Year, and it's always fun to see who comes down and gets that final award. But it was a fun season, and it's hopefully not over yet.
10: Join us in the morning, 9 a.m. Eastern, 8 a.m. Central, right here on 99.3 FM, WKVI.com, streaming throughout the world. That's your sports check. For Harold Welter, I'm Mitch Columbia.
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18: This is Kurt Lancaster from the Texas Farm Bureau Radio Network. Hoosier Ag Today's founder, Gary Troy, was recently honored with a Farm Broadcaster of the Year award from our National Association of Farm Broadcasting. A big Texas hats off to you, Gary. Speaking for my fellow farm broadcasters, the 65 Indiana radio stations that have aired Gary's Indiana reports, many for the last 3 decades, and thousands of Hoosier farmers and rural listeners. Congratulations, Gary, on a job well done.
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19: ABC News, I'm Dave Packer. The federal judge overseeing President Trump's lawsuit against the IRS is considering reopening the case over the terms of its settlement.
20: In a striking turnaround, Judge Kathleen Williams ordering Trump to respond to grievous allegations that his settlement was premised on deception. Trump had dropped the suit in exchange for the creation of that so-called anti-weaponization fund, $1.8 billion in taxpayer money to compensate Trump allies who claimed they were unfairly treated by the Biden Justice Department. Even rioters who attacked police officers on January 6 could see payouts. The judge giving Trump until June 12 to respond.
19: ABC's Selena Wang.
1: The driver in Friday's deadly bus crash just outside of Washington, D.C., that left five dead and more than 40 injured, has been charged with two counts of involuntary manslaughter. All nine of the missing have now been recovered from the site of a deadly chemical tank breach, bringing the official death toll in Washington state to 11. This is ABC News. A new federal report shows Americans are saving less overall. The U.S. personal savings rate fell to 2.6% in April, a sign that rising costs for essentials are squeezing household budgets. With the price of gas, groceries, and housing continuing to climb for many, there's not much left over to put away at the end of the month. In Durham, North Carolina, Samuel Fisher says he's driving his daughter's car to save on gas.
21: I have an SUV. It cost me, I want to say it was $90 to fill up. And I was like, okay, she's not here, so I'm going to drive her a car.
22: Save you some money.
21: Yeah, exactly.
1: A new report says the cigarette smoking rate dropped to another all-time low last year. The survey from the CDC shows only 1 in 11 American adults now say they're current smokers. The rate had been on the decline since the 1960s, when 42% of U.S. adults were lighting up. Cigarette smoking is a risk factor for lung cancer, heart disease, and smoke, and it's long been considered the leading cause of preventable death. Dave Packer, ABC News.
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26: A long rap sheet in a neighboring county. You're listening to Network Indiana. I'm Jarrett Lewis. A man who recently stole a car and crashed into a utility pole in Carmel is someone with several felony theft cases against him in Marion County.
27: And that's why Carmel Mayor Sue Finkham is upset. I'm John Herrick. She says too much crime is coming from Marion County and filtering out to affect people in her city.
28: And what I find really egregious is I don't hear anyone in Marion County pounding the desk and saying, this is unacceptable, we're going to fix it. That's disturbing to me. Our residents deserve better.
27: She told Angela Ganote on Fox 59 Friday morning that trying to get this situation under control is not about politics, but rather about finding the best outcomes. John Herrick, Network Indiana.
26: Students in an Emon School classroom in Fisher say a teacher crossed a line. Investigators add that a classroom video backs up their accounts. Court documents say math teacher Nathan Sandlin is seen grabbing a 12-year-old boy while classmates shout for him to stop. Sandlin then pulled the student in from behind and squeezed him during an end-of-year activity until the child struggled to breathe. The boy told police that Sandlin first grabbed his wrist when he tried to hide a water gun. Sandlin is now charged with strangulation. The school is conducting an internal review of the incident. Indiana is getting a mostly dry weekend. Aaron Updike of the National Weather Service in Indianapolis also says there may be some spotty rain showers.
29: So we're looking at maybe some larger rain in the very western and southwest portions of Indiana Sunday night into Monday. And then it's going to be dry again for a while.
26: He adds that highs will either be in the 70s or 80s for most of next week throughout the state. And the IHSAA Boys Volleyball State Finals are this weekend at Lawrence North High School in Indianapolis. The semifinals and final will take place today as Carmel, Cathedral, Lake Central, and Roncalli will go at it for a state championship. Roncalli defeated Cathedral last year 3-0 in Indiana's inaugural year for boys volleyball. I'm Jarrett Lewis, and you're listening to Network Indiana.
30: She said she was fine, but I noticed she stopped using the front steps. And another time, she grabbed the wall instead of the railing. It's little clues like these that often show up before a fall ever happens. This is Tina McIntosh, founder of Joy's House and co-host of Caregiver Crossing. Falls are the leading cause of injury for older adults, but there are simple ways to lower that risk. Stay tuned.
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30: One of the easiest checks starts with shoes. If they're worn down or they're slippery, they need to be replaced. Another is lighting. 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Rearranging furniture to clear walking paths and tightening loose railings, those are also quick things that help prevent falls. Paying attention to these details not only keeps one safer, it helps them hold on to their independence longer. More caregiving tips and resources are available anytime at joyshouse.org with new weekly content created by Joy's House and distributed in partnership with Network Indiana.
0: The Starr County Auditor's Office shared an announcement this week in regards to accepting tax payments. I'm Becca Shepherd for Starr County Family Dentistry from the WKVI Information Center. According to the announcement, which was shared on Wednesday, the Starr County Treasurer's Office will be unable to accept any tax payments during May 30th through June 8th of this year. This applies to both in-person and online tax payments, and they can't be accepted while staff completes its annual settlement process. During this settlement process, the county's online payment system, found at lowtaxinfo.com/StarkCounty, will also be temporarily unavailable for payment processing. During this period of time, the treasurer's office will remain open for regular business hours, which are Monday through Friday from 8 a.m. to 4 p.m. Central Time. Those with questions or who want additional information can reach out to the county treasurer's office at 574-772-9111. The Indiana Department of Transportation shares that their contractor continues work on auxiliary two-way left turn lane construction on Highway US 20 between I-94 and State Road 2 with several upcoming traffic switches. Traffic will switch to the outside lanes in each direction between County Road 250 East and County Road 500 East on or after today, Friday, May 29th. Work will be conducted in the inside lanes and the center turn lane and median area for approximately 2 weeks. Traffic will also switch to the outside lanes so that work can occur in the inside lanes and median between US 35 and County Road 400 West on or after Thursday, June 4th. This work is scheduled for approximately 10 days. Additionally, work is scheduled to begin on US 20 between Fail Road and County Road 250 East on or after Monday, June 8th. The westbound lanes will be closed for the first of the installation of three pipes, and the eastbound lanes will be converted to two-way traffic. This work is scheduled for approximately 2 weeks, at which point traffic will then switch to the outside lanes in each direction for work in the middle. NDOT encourages drivers to allow extra time when driving through this area and to follow traffic directions and signs carefully. Motorists should slow down, use caution, and drive distraction-free through all work zones. A map of the affected areas can be found online at WKVI.com. North Judson's Redevelopment Commission will be holding a regular meeting this upcoming Monday, June 1st, followed immediately by a town council meeting. Both meetings will be held at 310 Lane Street in North Judson, with the Redevelopment Commission meeting scheduled to begin at 6 p.m. Central Time. During the Redevelopment Commission meeting, discussions will be held on the DNR Indiana Trails Program grant as part of the Town Park Improvements Project. The Redevelopment Commission will discuss updates to capital assets and budget, and there will be discussion on grant application for the Land and Water Conservation Fund. After any additional business that may come before the commission, the meeting will be adjourned. The town council meeting is scheduled to begin at 6:30 p.m. Central Time. Under old business, the councilors will discuss updates on the city's project at Highland Cemetery. They will also discuss the Land and Water Conservation Fund grant application. Under new business, councilors will discuss an update on the ADA plan and on the Lucan Street sidewalk agreement. After any departmental and legal updates and reports and additional business brought before the board, the meeting will be adjourned. The public is invited to attend both of these meetings. The Knox Community School Board will be holding a regular meeting this upcoming Monday, June 1st. The meeting is scheduled to begin at 6 p.m. Central Time. During this meeting, the superintendent and principals will give an overview of the corporation's accountability model, followed by a section set aside for public comments on agenda items. During the personnel report section of the meeting, the board will hear one request for FMLA, as well as three new hires. Summer school staff will also be discussed. Reports, claims, and a construction update will follow, then affidavit for payments and a field trip approval for 2028. After discussion on the staff handbook, in addition to the crisis plan and a proposal for the purchase of new band uniforms, there will be a section for comments and questions from board members and administrators, as well as a section for public comments on non-agenda items before the meeting will be adjourned. This school board meeting is open to the public. WKVI News and Information on the Hour is brought to you by Dr. Andrew Frazier and the staff over at Starr County Family Dentistry in Knox, now in their location on Highway 35 next to First Source Bank. Their office phone number is 574-212-2008. I'm Becca Shepherd from the WKVI Information Center. 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
2: From the Tri-County Weather Center, I'm Bill Banks on All News 1520 WKVI. 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Tonight, partly cloudy with a low of 51 degrees. Tomorrow, sunny and 77. Tomorrow night, partly cloudy with the low in the mid-50s. Monday, sunny with a high in the upper 70s. I'm Bill Banks. For your local forecast 24/7, visit WKVI.com.
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16: 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I'm Greg Allen. This is Hoosier Ag Today. The Indiana Corn Growers Association and Indiana Soybean Alliance will host the Livestock Summit on June 23rd, bringing together leaders from across Indiana's livestock and grain sectors to discuss the future of animal agriculture. According to summit organizer Emily McNiff,
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16: 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I'm Greg Allen, Hoosier Ag Today, Indiana's Farm Network.
0: Turning now to funeral arrangements. 85-year-old Rosemarie Rose Hartman of Denham passed away May 24th. There will be a visitation taking place today from 4 to 9 p.m. Eastern Time at Frayne Mortuary in Winnemac, and also from 10 to 11 a.m. Eastern Time tomorrow, Saturday, May 30th, at St. Paul Lutheran Church in Denham, where funeral services will be held at 11:30 a.m. Eastern Time tomorrow. Memorial contributions may be made to St. Paul Lutheran Church or St. Paul Lutheran Church Ladies' Aid. That's in memory of 86-year-old Rosemarie Rose Hartman of Denham. 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
2: From the Tri-County Weather Center, I'm Bill Banks on All News 1520 WKVI. 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Tonight, partly cloudy with a low of 51 degrees. Tomorrow, sunny and 77. Tomorrow night, partly cloudy with the low in the mid-50s. Monday, sunny with a high in the upper 70s. I'm Bill Banks. For your local forecast 24/7, visit WKVI.com.
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1: For Network Indiana Sports, I'm Brad Huber. The NTT IndyCar Series is back in action this week for the Chevrolet Grand Prix of Detroit on the streets of Detroit. After a wild Indianapolis 500 won by Felix Rosenquist, Alex Palou was quickest in first practice on Friday. Kyle Kirkwood was second, Will Power third. Marcus Armstrong was fourth, Pato O'Ward was fifth. And Dave Malukas, who finished second in the Indy 500 last weekend, was sixth in practice. They will practice again at 9 a.m. this morning, qualify 1 o'clock this afternoon, and then they will race tomorrow at 12:30. Short track racing across the state of Indiana. Kyle Larson's High Limit Series was at the Lawrenceburg Speedway in southeastern Indiana last night. Rico Abreu got the win for his second consecutive win at Lawrenceburg. Kyle Larson had issues and came back from last place to second last night. Parker Price Miller was third, Gio Celsi fourth, and Sunshine Tyler Courtney came home in the fifth position. Last night also, Bloomington Speedway had the Don Hobbs Classic Northern All-Star Late Model Series. Circle City Raceway was in action last night. And tonight, Paragon Speedway, Fan Appreciation Night, $10 to get in the door, and a lot of giveaways for kids and families alike, with on-track activity beginning at 6 o'clock. You can meet the drivers and get on the racetrack as well at Paragon tonight. NASCAR is back in action at the Nashville Super Speedway. The Cup Series will qualify later this afternoon and race tomorrow night, 7 o'clock. That can be seen on Amazon Prime Video. The O'Reilly Auto Parts Series, they will practice and qualify later today and race tonight on the CW Network. NASCAR Truck Series, a late one, a delay last night as they went well past midnight Eastern Time. For Network Indiana Sports, I'm Brad Huber.
12: I'm Angelo Bavaro. President Trump has yet to approve a deal with Iran after meeting in the Situation Room on Friday.
13: I negotiate, they negotiate, they're very good negotiators, they're crafty. In the end, we have all the cards.
17: The Iranians say that the current negotiations center around ending the war and not the country's nuclear capabilities.
12: That is Fox's Alex Hogan. Anti-ICE protesters continue to clash with officers outside Delaney Hall ICE Detention Center in New Jersey.
17: These protesters say the illegal migrants are living in poor conditions, but the Fed states have repeatedly pushed back against these allegations. On Friday, acting U.S. Attorney General Todd Blanche shared pictures of bloody wounds and bruises, announcing that one man had been charged for kicking and biting ICE agents.
12: Fox's C.B. Cotton, America is listening to Fox News.
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23: A long rap sheet in a neighboring county. You're listening to Network Indiana. I'm Jarrett Lewis. A man who recently stole a car and crashed into a utility pole in Carmel is someone with several felony theft cases against him in Marion County.
24: And that's why Carmel Mayor Sue Finkham is upset. I'm John Herrick. She says too much crime is coming from Marion County and filtering out to affect people in her city.
25: And what I find really egregious is I don't hear anyone in Marion County pounding the desk and saying, this is unacceptable, we're going to fix it. That's disturbing to me. Our residents deserve better.
24: She told Angela Ganote on Fox 59 Friday morning that trying to get this situation under control is not about politics.

0: As there may be some spotty rain showers.
1: So we're looking at maybe some larger rain in the very western and southwest portions of Indiana Sunday night into Monday. And then it's going to be dry again for a while.
0: He adds that highs will either be in the 70s or 80s for most of next week throughout the state. And the IHSAA Boys Volleyball State Finals are this weekend at Lawrence North High School in Indianapolis. The semifinals and final will take place today as Carmel, Cathedral, Lake Central, and Roncalli will go at it for a state championship. Roncalli defeated Cathedral last year 3-0 in Indiana's inaugural year for boys volleyball. I'm Jarrett Lewis, and you're listening to Network Indiana.
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4: 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One artwork may be entered free of charge, with additional entries accepted for a small fee. Online submission forms are due by Saturday, June 20th, with artwork drop-off taking place June 23rd through the 27th at the historic fire station on 220 North Center Street in Plymouth. Information and the exhibition prospectus can be found at www.heartlandartcenter.org. Marshall County will conduct weekly testing on its outdoor warning siren system beginning on Tuesday, June 2nd. The Marshall County Sheriff's Department Dispatch Center will automatically activate its sirens every Tuesday at 11 a.m. for 30 seconds. Dispatch controls sirens for Bourbon, Center, and Union Townships. These are the sirens that will be activated during the weekly tests. Other sirens across the county are controlled by their respective fire departments and have their own testing procedures. 2024, the Marshall County Council supported an additional appropriation to automate county-controlled sirens. The technology has been a success and has led to more rapid notification of the sirens once a tornado warning is issued, eliminating the potential for human error. Adding a weekly test doubles down on the system's feature that displays the operational status of each siren and engages the public in preparedness efforts. If severe weather is forecasted on the day of the test, or if it's actively raining at 11 a.m., the test will be canceled to avoid false alarms. If a test is canceled, a post will be made by the Marshall County Emergency Management Agency on Facebook announcing that cancellation. Indiana lawmakers are highlighting a new law signed recently that supports patients and works to improve outcomes at mental health and addiction recovery centers. Jarrett Lewis reports.
0: State Rep. Lori Goss-Reeves co-authored House Enrolled Act 1296, which requires recovery residences to register, follow ethical standards, and be publicly listed so Hoosiers and their families can identify.

0: identify legitimate and compliant facilities. She says it will support responsible rehabilitation efforts while encouraging better long-term outcomes for Hoosiers.
1: Recovery and reentry services can change lives, but there must be trust and accountability in the system.
0: May is Mental Health Awareness Month. Chair Lewis, Network Indiana.
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3: From the Tri-County Weather Center, I'm Bill Banks on All News 1520 WKVI. 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Tonight, partly cloudy with a low of 51 degrees. Tomorrow, sunny and 77. Tomorrow night, partly cloudy with the low in the mid-50s. Monday, sunny with a high in the upper 70s. I'm Bill Banks. For your local forecast 24/7, visit WKVI.com.
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14: 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This is Hoosier Ag Today. 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
3: From the Tri-County Weather Center, I'm Bill Banks on All News 1520 WKVI. 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Tonight, partly cloudy with a low of 51 degrees. Tomorrow, sunny and 77. Tomorrow night, partly cloudy with the low in the mid-50s. Monday, sunny with a high in the upper 70s. I'm Bill Banks. For your local forecast 24/7, visit WKVI.com.
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2: A wild finish in Plymouth softball sectional action last night as somehow, someway, Glenn held on to take a 10-9 win. And this is how it ended.
16: Ball, a chance to tie this up with any old kind of a hit. Glenn wins the sectional with an out. On the ground, this could be it. Picked up by Mannering, throw across! And Glenn somehow survives this, and they will take home their second sectional championship in a row. What a job by Emma Thomas to get through the meat of the St. Joe order with the tying run on, the lead run on, both in scoring position.
2: Emma Thomas, a masterful performance, 127 pitches, 80 of those for strikes, but most importantly, found a way to navigate her way through the meat of the St. Joe order with a winning run in scoring position. Great job by her, our Max 98.3 player of the game, and we continue tournament coverage. CMA takes on Mishawaka Marion at Bill Nixon Field. Baseball sectional semifinal action. We'll have that for you. Tony Plotho will join me. Our pregame starts at 10:30 on Saturday morning and our first pitch at 11. But before that, don't forget, tune into the coaches show. Starting at 7 o'clock, we announce the first ever Tony the Boss Ross Athlete of the Year Award. Don't want to miss that. We'll announce that on the Coaches Show Saturday morning. That's your sports check. I'm Rusty Nixon, Max 98.3, part of the winning team at Kankakee Valley Broadcasting.
17: ABC News, I'm Dave Packer. The federal judge overseeing President Trump's lawsuit against the IRS is considering reopening the case over the terms of its settlement.
18: In a striking turnaround, Judge Kathleen Williams ordering Trump to respond to grievous allegations that his settlement was premised on deception. Trump had dropped the suit in exchange for the creation of that so-called anti-weaponization fund, $1.8 billion in taxpayer money to compensate Trump allies who claimed they were unfairly treated by the Biden Justice Department. Even rioters who attacked police officers on January 6 could see payouts. The judge giving Trump until June 12 to respond.
17: ABC's Selena Wang. The driver in Friday's deadly bus crash just outside of Washington, D.C., that left 5 dead and more than 40 injured, has been charged with 2 counts of involuntary manslaughter. All 9 of the missing have now been recovered from the site of a deadly chemical tank breach, bringing the official death toll in Washington state to 11. This is ABC News. A new federal report shows Americans are saving less overall. The U.S. personal savings rate fell to 2.6% in April, a sign that rising costs for essentials are squeezing household budgets. With the price of gas, groceries, and housing continuing to climb for many, there's not much left over to put away at the end of the month. In Durham, North Carolina, Samuel Fisher says he's driving his daughter's car to save on gas.
19: I have an SUV. It cost me, I want to say it was $90 to fill up. And I was like, okay, she's not here, so I'm going to drive her car.
20: Save you some money.
19: Yeah, exactly.
17: A new report says the cigarette smoking rate dropped to another all-time low last year. The survey from the CDC shows only 1 in 11 American adults now say they're current smokers. The rate had been on the decline since the 1960s, when 42% of U.S. adults were lighting up. Cigarette smoking is a risk factor for lung cancer, heart disease, and smoke, and it's long been considered the leading cause of preventable death. Dave Packer, ABC News.
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0: A long rap sheet in a neighboring county. You're listening to Network Indiana. I'm Jarrett Lewis. A man who recently stole a car and crashed into a utility pole in Carmel is someone with several felony theft cases against him in Marion County.
25: And that's why Carmel Mayor Sue Finkham is upset. I'm John Herrick. She says too much crime is coming from Marion County and filtering out to affect people in her city.
26: And what I find really egregious is I don't hear anyone in Marion County pounding the desk and saying, this is unacceptable, we're going to fix it. That's disturbing to me. Our residents deserve better.
25: She told Angela Ganot on Fox 59 Friday morning that trying to get this situation under control is not about politics, but rather about finding the best outcomes. John Herrick, Network Indiana.
0: Students in an Emon School classroom in Fisher say a teacher crossed a line. Investigators add that a classroom video backs up their accounts. Court documents say math teacher Nathan Sandlin is seen grabbing a 12-year-old boy while classmates shout for him to stop. Sandlin then pulled the student in from behind and squeezed him during an end-of-year activity until the child struggled to breathe. The boy told police that Sandlin first grabbed his wrist when he tried to hide a water gun. Sandlin is now charged with strangulation. The school is conducting an internal review of the incident. Indiana is getting a mostly dry weekend. Aaron Updike of the National Weather Service in Indianapolis also says there may be some spotty rain showers.
27: So we're looking at maybe some larger rain in the very western and southwest portions of Indiana Sunday night into Monday. And then it's going to be dry again for a while.
0: He adds that highs will either be in the 70s or 80s for most of next week throughout the state. And the IHSAA Boys Volleyball State Finals are this weekend at Lawrence North High School in Indianapolis. The semifinals and final will take place today as Carmel, Cathedral, Lake Central, and Roncalli will go at it for a state championship. Roncalli defeated Cathedral last year 3-0 in Indiana's inaugural year for boys volleyball. I'm Jarrett Lewis, and you're listening to Network Indiana.
28: She said she was fine, but I noticed she stopped using the front steps. And another time, she grabbed the wall instead of the railing. 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This is Tina McIntosh, founder of Joy's House and co-host of Caregiver Crossing. Falls are the leading cause of injury for older adults, but there are simple ways to lower that risk. 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
30: Indiana. The Star County Auditor's Office shared an announcement this week in regards to accepting tax payments. I'm Becca Shepherd for Star County Family Dentistry from the WKVI Information Center. According to the announcement, which was shared on Wednesday, the Stark County Treasurer's Office will be unable to accept any tax payments during May 30th through June 8th of this year. This applies to both in-person and online tax payments, and they can't be accepted while staff completes its annual settlement process. During this settlement process, the county's online payment system, found at lowtaxinfo.com/StarkCounty, will also be temporarily unavailable for payment processing. During this period of time, the treasurer's office will remain open for regular business hours, which are Monday through Friday from 8 a.m. to 4 p.m. Central Time. Those with questions or who want additional information can reach out to the county treasurer's office at 574-772-9111. The Indiana Department of Transportation shares that their contractor continues work on auxiliary two-way left turn lane construction on Highway US 20 between I-94 and State Road 2 with several upcoming traffic switches. Traffic will switch to the outside lanes in each direction between County Road 250 East and County Road 500 East on or after today, Friday, May 29th. Work will be conducted in the inside lanes and the center turn lane and median area for approximately 2 weeks. Traffic will also switch to the outside lanes so that work can occur in the inside lanes and median between US 35 and County Road 400 West on or after Thursday, June 4th. This work is scheduled for approximately 10 days. Additionally, work is scheduled to begin on US 20 between Fail Road and County Road 250 East on or after Monday, June 8th. The westbound lanes will be closed for the first of the installation of three pipes, and the eastbound lanes will be converted to two-way traffic. This work is scheduled for approximately 2 weeks, at which point traffic will then switch to the outside lanes in each direction for work in the middle. NDOT encourages drivers to allow extra time when driving through this area and to follow traffic directions and signs carefully. Motorists should slow down, use caution, and drive distraction-free through all work zones. A map of the affected areas can be found online at WKVI.com. North Judson's Redevelopment Commission will be holding a regular meeting this upcoming Monday, June 1st, followed immediately by a town council meeting. Both meetings will be held at 310 Lane Street in North Judson, with the Redevelopment Commission meeting scheduled to begin at 6 p.m. Central Time. During the Redevelopment Commission meeting, discussions will be held on the DNR Indiana Trails Program grant as part of the Town Park Improvements Project. The Redevelopment Commission will discuss updates to capital assets and budget, and there will be discussion on grant application for the Land and Water Conservation Fund. After any additional business that may come before the commission, the meeting will be adjourned. The town council meeting is scheduled to begin at 6:30 p.m. Central Time. Under old business, the councilors will discuss updates on the city's project at Highland Cemetery. They will also discuss the Land and Water Conservation Fund grant application. Under new business, councilors will discuss an update on the ADA plan and on the Lucan Street sidewalk agreement. After any departmental and legal updates and reports and additional business brought before the board, the meeting will be adjourned. The public is invited to attend both of these meetings. The Knox Community School Board will be holding a regular meeting this upcoming Monday, June 1st. The meeting is scheduled to begin at 6 p.m. Central Time. During this meeting, the superintendent and principals will give an overview of the corporation's accountability model, followed by a section set aside for public comments on agenda items. During the personnel report section of the meeting, the board will hear one request for FMLA, as well as three new hires. Summer school staff will also be discussed. Reports, claims, and a construction update will follow, then affidavit for payments and a field trip approval for 2028. After discussion on the staff handbook, in addition to the crisis plan and a proposal for the purchase of new band uniforms, there will be a section for comments and questions from board members and administrators, as well as a section for public comments on non-agenda items before the meeting will be adjourned. This school board meeting is open to the public. WKVI News and information on the hour is brought to you by Dr. Andrew Frazier and the staff over at Stark County Family Dentistry in Knox. 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
1: From the Tri-County Weather Center, I'm Bill Banks on All News 1520 WKVI. brought to you by KFC. Tonight, partly cloudy with a low of 51 degrees. Tomorrow, sunny and 77. Tomorrow night, partly cloudy with the low in the mid-50s. Monday, sunny with a high in the upper 70s. I'm Bill Banks. For your local forecast 24/7, visit WKVI.com.
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8: 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I'm Greg Allen. This is Hoosier Ag Today. 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According to summit organizer Emily McNiff,
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8: 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I'm Greg Allen, Hoosier Ag Today, Indiana's Farm Network.
30: Turning now to funeral arrangements. 85-year-old Rosemarie Rose Hartman of Denham passed away May 24th. 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That's in memory of 86-year-old Rosemarie Rose Hartman of Denham. 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
2: From the Tri-County Weather Center, I'm Bill Banks on All News 1520 WKVI. 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Tonight, partly cloudy with a low of 51 degrees. Tomorrow, sunny and 77. Tomorrow night, partly cloudy with the low in the mid-50s. Monday, sunny with a high in the upper 70s. I'm Bill Banks. For your local forecast 24/7, visit WKVI.com.
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4: Tough loss for the Winnemac Lady Warriors last night in a sectional championship against Jimtown as they become sectional champions, beating the Lady Warriors 2-0. I have our special guest, Harold Welter, who is on the call with me tonight. Harold, a tough way for the Warriors to go out.
6: Tough way, no question about that. They did some really good things, got the bats working, had 6 hits, but then 2 errors cost them. A controversial call on a hit batsman cost them, but they were not out of it until the 7th inning was over.
4: Yeah, 2-0 was the final, as I mentioned. The first time all year the Warriors were held scoreless. A valiant effort all season long. The Warriors finish off their season at 20 wins and 4 losses. They were the Hoosier North Athletic Conference champions. We also want to congratulate KVB's Max 98.3 FM's team, John Glenn, as they were sectional champions over South Bend St. Joe last night on Max 98.3 FM with Rusty Nixon and special guest Brian Hammond. 10-9 was the final, as John Glenn is sectional champs. They will be at Tippecanoe Valley for that regional next weekend. And then switching over to baseball, tough loss for the Culver Cavs as they fell to South Central last night, 7-0. Tomorrow morning on the Saturday Sports Line, it will be our final Saturday Sports Line of the 2025-2026 school year, where we will announce our new Tyler Roth WKVI Athlete of the Year. It's always so much fun when we get to announce that, Harold.
6: It really is. This will be the 25th year that we've done that on WKVI, and of course you have, 35 or 40 candidates for the Athlete of the Year, and it's always fun to see who comes down and gets that final award, but it was just a fun season, and it's hopefully not over yet.
4: 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That's your sports check. For Harold Welter, I'm Mitch Columbi.
10: AP News for Friday, May 29th. I'm Ben Thomas. President Trump had announced no decision Friday evening after meeting with advisors on an Iran deal. Ed Donahue has details.
11: The tentative deal would extend the ceasefire by 60 days, reopen the Strait of Hormuz, and hold new talks on Iran's nuclear program. In Iran, Foreign Ministry spokesman Esmael Baghai tells Iran State TV, the agreement has not been finalized yet. We are focused on the end of the war at this point and are not discussing the details of the nuclear plan. Iran's main negotiator said it has no trust in guarantees or words, only actions. Ed Donahue, Washington.
10: 2 legal setbacks for the president. A federal judge has ruled his name was illegally added to the Kennedy Center and has blocked its closure for renovations. Another judge temporarily blocked payouts from the so-called anti-weaponization fund. On Capitol Hill, former Attorney General Pam Bondi testified before the House Oversight Committee on the handling of the Jeffrey Epstein files. The ranking Democrat, Robert Garcia, says he asked about President Trump's involvement.
12: Whether he directed her at any given time on the Epstein files, what he knew, what he asked her to redact or not, and she refused to answer any questions about President Trump.
10: And Lisa Dwyer on the fate of 4 climbers who fell in Alaska.
13: A Latvian mountaineering expedition group says three climbers on Mount McKinley who fell near a treacherous pass have died. After waiting for weather to clear, a long line from a helicopter was used because the terrain and conditions prevented the helicopter from landing. A fourth climber was later airlifted to a hospital. The National Park Service says the climbers were traversing a route known for its exposed sections when they fell near Denali Pass, which is about 18,200 feet. I'm Lisa Dwyer.
10: This is AP News. Big summer concert cancellations.
14: Shortly after Freedom 250 announced the first wave of performers for the Great American State Fair, some started pulling out. Don't just stand there, bust the move. From Young MC, who questioned whether the shows will be nonpartisan, to Martina McBride, who had the same concerns. Poison's Brett Michaels says he's out because of threats and division. The Commodores and Morris Day also say they won't show up. Milli Vanilli's Fab Morvan says he will be there. As will Vanilla Ice. Freedom 250 bills itself as a nonpartisan group leading America's 250th birthday celebration. Sagar Magani, Washington.
10: The latest through the weekend at APnews.com. I'm Ben Thomas. 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
2: ABC News, I'm Dave Packer. CENTCOM says an attempted breach of the blockade in the Strait of Hormuz was blocked by American ships.
3: CENTCOM saying it disabled another ship trying to breach the U.S. blockade on its way to Iran. Officials saying U.S. forces issued multiple warnings before an aircraft fired a Hellfire missile into its engine room.
2: President Trump demanding that Iran reopen the strait, guarantee it won't develop a nuclear weapon and hand over its highly enriched uranium, but Iran's not budging. In New Jersey, state police shutting down direct access to an immigration detention center in Newark after days of protesters clashing with U.S. Immigration and Customs Enforcement agents and a group of migrants on a hunger strike inside. After the Supreme Court ruled President Trump's tariffs unconstitutional earlier this year, a federal judge allowed all companies affected to apply for refunds to cover their losses, but now lawyers for the Trump administration are vowing to appeal that decision. This is ABC News. In Southern California, a family displaced by the Eaton fire has filed a civil lawsuit alleging they were victims of rent gouging. According to the lawsuit, the plaintiffs allege they were charged more than $10,000 a month for a three-bedroom home. ABC's Annabelle Munoz is in Altadena, California.
4: The lawsuit states that despite anti-gouging laws and protections in effect, they were charged almost three times the legal amount for a home in Glassell Park, nearly $15,000, according to the suit. They also say the defendants got a notice from the city attorney's office flagging the listing as potentially in violation of state law weeks into renting it out to the Renicks, but they say they were unlawfully charged rent for nearly 10 months.
2: Most of the musical acts that were slated for the June 24th Freedom 250 Great American State Fair on the National Mall have pulled out after finding out that it had political ties to the Trump administration. President Trump today saying he'll fill that time by holding a rally. Dave Packer, ABC News.
5: Shh, here he comes.
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9: A long rap sheet in a neighboring county. You're listening to Network Indiana. I'm Jarrett Lewis. A man who recently stole a car and crashed into a utility pole in Carmel is someone with several felony theft cases against him in Marion County.
10: And that's why Carmel Mayor Sue Finkham is upset. I'm John Herrick. She says too much crime is coming from Marion County and filtering out to affect people in her city.
11: What I find really egregious is I don't hear anyone in Marion County pounding the desk and saying this is unacceptable, we're going to fix it. That's disturbing to me. Our residents deserve better.
10: She told Angela Ganote on Fox 59 Friday morning that trying to get this situation under control is not about politics, but rather about finding the best outcomes. John Herrick, Network Indiana.
9: Students in an Emon School classroom in Fisher say a teacher crossed a line. Investigators add that a classroom video backs up their accounts. Court documents say math teacher Nathan Sandlin is seen grabbing a 12-year-old boy while classmates shout for him to stop. Sandlin then pulled the student in from behind and squeezed him during an end-of-year activity until the child struggled to breathe. The boy told police that Sandlin first grabbed his wrist when he tried to hide a water gun. Sandlin is now charged with strangulation. The school is conducting an internal review of the incident. Indiana is getting a mostly dry weekend. Aaron Updike of the National Weather Service in Indianapolis also says there may be some spotty rain showers.
8: So we're looking at maybe some larger rain in the very western and southwest portions of Indiana Sunday night into Monday. And then it's going to be dry again for a while.
9: He adds that highs will either be in the 70s or 80s for most of next week throughout the state. And the IHSAA Boys Volleyball State Finals are this weekend at Lawrence North High School in Indianapolis. The semifinals and final will take place today as Carmel, Cathedral, Lake Central, and Roncalli will go at it for a state championship. Roncalli defeated Cathedral last year 3-0 in Indiana's inaugural year for boys volleyball. I'm Jarrett Lewis, and you're listening to Network Indiana.
12: She said she was fine, but I noticed she stopped using the front steps. And another time, she grabbed the wall instead of the railing. It's little clues like these that often show up before a fall ever happens. This is Tina McIntosh, founder of Joy's House and co-host of Caregiver Crossing. Falls are the leading cause of injury for older adults, but there are simple ways to lower that risk. Stay tuned.
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12: 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Another is lighting. 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
14: The Starr County Auditor's Office shared an announcement this week in regards to accepting tax payments. I'm Becca Shepherd for Starr County Family Dentistry from the WKVI Information Center. According to the announcement, which was shared on Wednesday, the Starr County Treasurer's Office will be unable to accept any tax payments during May 30th through June 8th of this year. This applies to both in-person and online tax payments, and they can't be accepted while staff completes its annual settlement process. During this settlement process, the county's online payment system, found at lowtaxinfo.com/StarkCounty, will also be temporarily unavailable for payment processing. During this period of time, the treasurer's office will remain open for regular business hours, which are Monday through Friday from 8 a.m. to 4 p.m. Central Time. Those with questions or who want additional information can reach out to the county treasurer's office at 574-772-9111. The Indiana Department of Transportation shares that their contractor continues work on auxiliary two-way left turn lane construction on Highway US 20 between I-94 and State Road 2 with several upcoming traffic switches. Traffic will switch to the outside lanes in each direction between County Road 250 East and County Road 500 East on or after today, Friday, May 29th. Work will be conducted in the inside lanes and the center turn lane and median area for approximately 2 weeks. Traffic will also switch to the outside lanes so that work can occur in the inside lanes and median between US 35 and County Road 400 West on or after Thursday, June 4th. This work is scheduled for approximately 10 days. Additionally, work is scheduled to begin on US 20 between Fail Road and County Road 250 East on or after Monday, June 8th. The westbound lanes will be closed for the first of the installation of three pipes, and the eastbound lanes will be converted to two-way traffic. This work is scheduled for approximately 2 weeks, at which point traffic will then switch to the outside lanes in each direction for work in the middle. NDOT encourages drivers to allow extra time when driving through this area and to follow traffic directions and signs carefully. Motorists should slow down, use caution, and drive distraction-free through all work zones. A map of the affected areas can be found online at WKVI.com. North Judson's Redevelopment Commission will be holding a regular meeting this upcoming Monday, June 1st, followed immediately by a town council meeting. Both meetings will be held at 310 Lane Street in North Judson, with the Redevelopment Commission meeting scheduled to begin at 6 p.m. Central Time. During the Redevelopment Commission meeting, discussions will be held on the DNR Indiana Trails Program grant as part of the Town Park Improvements Project. The Redevelopment Commission will discuss updates to capital assets and budget, and there will be discussion on grant application for the Land and Water Conservation Fund. After any additional business that may come before the commission, the meeting will be adjourned. The town council meeting is scheduled to begin at 6:30 p.m. Central Time. Under old business, the councilors will discuss updates on the city's project at Highland Cemetery. They will also discuss the Land and Water Conservation Fund grant application. Under new business, counselors will discuss an update on the ADA plan and on the Lucan Street sidewalk agreement. After any departmental and legal updates and reports and additional business brought before the board, the meeting will be adjourned. The public is invited to attend both of these meetings. The Knox Community School Board will be holding a regular meeting this upcoming Monday, June 1st. The meeting is scheduled to begin at 6 p.m. Central Time. During this meeting, the superintendent and principals will give an overview of the corporation's accountability model, followed by a section set aside for public comments on agenda items. During the personnel report section of the meeting, the board will hear one request for FMLA, as well as three new hires. Summer school staff will also be discussed. Reports, claims, and a construction update will follow, then affidavit for payments and a field trip approval for 2028. After discussion on the staff handbook, in addition to the crisis plan and a proposal for the purchase of new band uniforms, there will be a section for comments and questions from board members and administrators, as well as a section for public comments on non-agenda items before the meeting will be adjourned. This school board meeting is open to the public. WKVI News and Information on the Hour is brought to you by Dr. Andrew Frazier and the staff over at Stark County Family Dentistry in Knox. 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
15: From the Tri-County Weather Center, I'm Bill Banks on All News 1520 WKVI. 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Tonight, partly cloudy with a low of 51 degrees. Tomorrow, sunny and 77. Tomorrow night, partly cloudy with the low in the mid-50s. Monday, sunny with a high in the upper 70s. I'm Bill Banks. For your local forecast 24/7, visit WKVI.com.
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6: 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I'm Greg Allen. This is Hoosier Ag Today. 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
6: 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I'm Greg Allen. Who's Your Ag Today? 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
14: 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That's in memory of 86-year-old Rosemarie Rose Hartman of Denham. 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
15: From the Tri-County Weather Center, I'm Bill Banks on All News 1520 WKVI. 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Tonight, partly cloudy with a low of 51 degrees. Tomorrow, sunny and 77. Tomorrow night, partly cloudy with the low in the mid-50s. Monday, sunny with a high in the upper 70s. I'm Bill Banks. For your local forecast 24/7, visit WKVI.com.
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11: For Network Indiana Sports, I'm Brad Huber. The NTT IndyCar Series is back in action this week for the Chevrolet Grand Prix of Detroit on the streets of Detroit. After a wild Indianapolis 500 won by Felix Rosenquist, Alex Palou was quickest in first practice on Friday. Kyle Kirkwood was second, Will Power third. Marcus Armstrong was fourth, Pato O'Ward was fifth. And Dave Malukas, who finished second in the Indy 500 last weekend, was sixth in practice. They will practice again at 9 a.m. this morning, qualify 1 o'clock this afternoon, and then they will race tomorrow at 12:30. Short track racing across the state of Indiana. Kyle Larson's High Limit Series was at the Lawrenceburg Speedway in southeastern Indiana last night. Rico Abreu got the win for his second consecutive win at Lawrenceburg. Kyle Larson had issues and came back from last place to second last night. Parker Price Miller was third, Gio Celsi fourth, and Sunshine Tyler Courtney came home in the fifth position. Last night also, Bloomington Speedway had the Don Hobbs Classic Northern All-Star Late Model Series. Circle City Raceway was in action last night And tonight, Paragon Speedway, Fan Appreciation Night, $10 to get in the door, and a lot of giveaways for kids and families alike, with on-track activity beginning at 6 o'clock. You can meet the drivers and get on the racetrack as well at Paragon tonight. NASCAR is back in action at the Nashville Super Speedway. The Cup Series will qualify later this afternoon and race tomorrow night, 7 o'clock. That can be seen on Amazon Prime Video. The O'Reilly Auto Parts Series, they will practice and qualify later today and race tonight on the CW Network. NASCAR Truck Series, a late one, a delay last night as they went well past midnight Eastern Time. For Network Indiana Sports, I'm Brad Huber.
8: I'm Angelo Bavaro. President Trump is still weighing a peace deal with Iran.
9: The White House says that the president will not make any deal unless it satisfies America's hard lines. And that, of course, the main one is that Iran cannot have a nuclear weapon.
8: Fox's Alex Hogan. New Jersey Governor Mikey Sherrill with a message for anti-ICE protesters today.
10: I urge those protesting outside of Delaney Hall to bring the temperature down.
8: Clashes with officers, sometimes turning violent, have been ongoing outside the Delaney Hall ICE detention facility.
12: On Friday, acting U.S. Attorney General Todd Blanche shared pictures of bloody wounds and bruises, announcing that one man had been charged for kicking and biting ICE agents.
8: Fox's C.B. Cotton, protesters allege poor conditions inside that facility. 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

0: Marion County pounding the desk and saying, this is unacceptable, we're going to fix it. That's disturbing to me. Our residents deserve better.
1: She told Angela Ganote on Fox 59 Friday morning that trying to get this situation under control is not about politics, but rather about finding the best outcomes. John Herrick, Network Indiana.
2: Students in an Emon School classroom in Fisher say a teacher crossed a line. Investigators add that a classroom video backs up their accounts. Court documents say math teacher Nathan Sandlin is seen grabbing a 12-year-old boy while classmates shout for him to stop. Sandlin then pulled the student in from behind and squeezed him during an end-of-year activity until the child struggled to breathe. The boy told police that Sandlin first grabbed his wrist when he tried to hide a water gun. Sandlin is now charged with strangulation. The school is conducting an internal review of the incident. Indiana is getting a mostly dry weekend. Aaron Updike of the National Weather Service in Indianapolis also says there may be some spotty rain showers.
3: So we're looking at maybe some larger rain in the very western and southwest portions of Indiana Sunday night into Monday. And then it's going to be dry again for a while.
2: He adds that highs will either be in the 70s or 80s for most of next week throughout the state. And the IHSAA Boys Volleyball State Finals are this weekend at Lawrence North High School in Indianapolis. The semifinals and final will take place today as Carmel, Cathedral, Lake Central, and Roncalli will go at it for a state championship. Roncalli defeated Cathedral last year 3-0 in Indiana's inaugural year for boys volleyball. I'm Jarrett Lewis, and you're listening to Network Indiana.
4: 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And another time, she grabbed the wall instead of the railing. It's little clues like these that often show up before a fall ever happens. This is Tina McIntosh, founder of Joy's House and co-host of Caregiver Crossing. 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
6: 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Exhibition viewing hours will be Tuesday through Friday, 10 a.m. to 6 p.m., Saturday, 10 a.m. to 3 p.m. Artists of all ages and experience levels are encouraged to participate. All artistic mediums are welcome. One artwork may be entered free of charge with additional entries accepted for a small fee. Online submission forms are due by Saturday, June 20th, with artwork drop-off taking place June 23rd through the 27th at the historic fire station on 220 North Center Street in Plymouth. Information and the exhibition prospectus can be found at www.heartlandartcenter.org. Marshall County will conduct weekly testing on its outdoor warning siren system beginning on Tuesday, June 2nd. The Marshall County Sheriff's Department Dispatch Center will automatically activate its sirens every Tuesday at 11 a.m. for 30 seconds. Dispatch controls sirens for Bourbon, Center, and Union Townships. These are the sirens that will be activated during the weekly tests. Other sirens across the county are controlled by their respective fire departments and have their own testing procedures. 2024, the Marshall County Council supported an additional appropriation to automate county-controlled sirens. The technology has been a success and has led to more rapid notification of the sirens once a tornado warning is issued, eliminating the potential for human error. Adding a weekly test doubles down on the system's feature that displays the operation.

0: Educational status of each siren and engages the public in preparedness efforts. If severe weather is forecasted on the day of the test, or if it's actively raining at 11 a.m., the test will be canceled to avoid false alarms. If a test is canceled, a post will be made by the Marshall County Emergency Management Agency on Facebook announcing that cancellation. Indiana lawmakers are highlighting a new law signed recently that supports patients and works to improve outcomes at mental health and addiction recovery centers. Jarrett Lewis reports.
1: State Rep. Lori Goss-Reeves co-authored House Enrolled Act 1296, which requires recovery residences to register, follow ethical standards, and be publicly listed so Hoosiers and their families can identify legitimate and compliant facilities. She says it will support responsible rehabilitation efforts while encouraging better long-term outcomes for Hoosiers.
2: Recovery and reentry services can change lives, but there must be trust and accountability in the system.
1: May is Mental Health Awareness Month. Jarrett Lewis, Network Indiana.
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3: From the Tri-County Weather Center, I'm Bill Banks on All News 1520 WKVI. 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Tonight, partly cloudy with a low of 51 degrees. Tomorrow, sunny and 77. Tomorrow night, partly cloudy with the low in the mid-50s. Monday, sunny with a high in the upper 70s. I'm Bill Banks. 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
15: This is Ty Higgins from the Ohio AgNet. Hoosier Ag Today's founder Gary Truitt recently was honored with the Farm Broadcaster of the Year Award from our National Association of Farm Broadcasting. Gary was really surprised by the honor, but I can tell you many of us weren't. Gary's work for agriculture goes far outside his Indiana borders. Speaking for my fellow farm broadcasters, the 65 Indiana radio stations that have aired Gary's Indiana reports, many for the last three decades, and thousands of Hoosier farmers and rural listeners. Congratulations, Gary.
16: Indiana livestock and grain leaders are coming together for a major summit focused on the future of animal agriculture. I'm Greg Allen. This is Hoosier Ag Today. The Indiana Corn Growers Association and Indiana Soybean Alliance will host the Livestock Summit on June 23rd, bringing together leaders from across Indiana's livestock and grain sectors to discuss the future of animal agriculture. 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
3: From the Tri-County Weather Center, I'm Bill Banks on All News 1520 WKVI. 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Tonight, partly cloudy with a low of 51 degrees. Tomorrow, sunny and 77. Tomorrow night, partly cloudy with the low in the mid-50s. Monday, sunny with a high in the upper 70s. I'm Bill Banks. 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
0: A wild finish in Plymouth softball sectional action last night as somehow, someway, Glenn held on to take a 10-9 win, and this is how it ended. Ball, a chance to tie this up with any old kind of a hit. Glenn wins the sectional with an out. On the ground, this could be it. Picked up by Mannering, throw across, and Glenn somehow survives this, and they will take home their second sectional championship in a row. What a job by Emma Thomas to get through the meat of the St. Joe order with the tying run on, the lead run on, both in scoring position. Emma Thomas, a masterful performance, 127 pitches, 80 of those for strikes, but most importantly, found a way to navigate her way through the meat of the St. Joe order with a winning run in scoring position. Great job by her, our Max 98.3 player of the game. And we continue tournament coverage. CMA takes on Mishawaka Marion at Bill Nixon Field. Baseball sectional semifinal action. We'll have that for you. Tony Plotho will join me. Our pregame starts at 10:30 on Saturday morning and our first pitch at 11. But before that, don't forget, tune into the coaches show. Starting at 7 o'clock, we announce the first ever Tony the Boss Ross Athlete of the Year Award. Don't want to miss that. We'll announce that on the Coaches Show Saturday morning. That's your sports check. I'm Rusty Nixon, Max 98.3, part of the winning team at Kankakee Valley Broadcasting.
18: ABC News, I'm Dave Packer. CENTCOM says an attempted breach of the blockade in the Strait of Hormuz was blocked by American ships.
19: CENTCOM saying it disabled another ship trying to breach the U.S. blockade on its way to Iran.
20: Officials saying U.S. forces issued multiple warnings before an aircraft fired a Hellfire missile into its engine room.
21: President Trump demanding that Iran reopen the strait, guarantee it won't develop a nuclear weapon, and hand over its highly enriched uranium. But Iran's not budging. In New Jersey, state police shutting down direct access to an immigration detention center in Newark after days of protesters clashing with U.S. Immigration and Customs Enforcement agents and a group of migrants on a hunger strike inside. After the Supreme Court ruled President Trump's tariffs unconstitutional earlier this year, a federal judge allowed all companies affected to apply for refunds to cover their losses, but now lawyers for the Trump administration are vowing to appeal that decision. This is ABC News. In Southern California, a family displaced by the Eaton Fire has filed a civil lawsuit alleging they were victims of rent gouging. According to the lawsuit, the plaintiffs allege they were charged more than $10,000 a month for a three-bedroom home. ABC's Annabelle Munoz is in Altadena, California.
22: The lawsuit states that despite anti-gouging laws and protections in effect, they were charged almost three times the legal amount for a home in Glassell Park, nearly $15,000, according to the suit. They also say the defendants got a notice from the city attorney's office flagging the listing as potentially in violation of state law weeks into renting it out to the Renicks, but they say they were unlawfully charged rent for nearly 10 months.
21: Most of the musical acts that were slated for the June 24th Freedom 250 Great American State Fair on the National Mall have pulled out after finding out that it had political ties to the Trump administration. President Trump today saying he'll fill that time by holding a rally. Dave Packer, ABC News.
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25: A long rap sheet in a neighboring county. You're listening to Network Indiana. I'm Jarrett Lewis. A man who recently stole a car and crashed into a utility pole in Carmel is someone with several felony theft cases against him in Marion County.
26: And that's why Carmel Mayor Sue Finkham is upset. I'm John Herrick. She says too much crime is coming from Marion County and filtering out to affect people in her city.
27: What I find really egregious is I don't hear anyone in Marion County pounding the desk and saying, this is unacceptable, we're going to fix it. That's disturbing to me. Our residents deserve better.
26: She told Angela Ganote on Fox 59 Friday morning that trying to get this situation under control is not about politics, but rather about finding the best outcomes. John Herrick, Network Indiana.
25: Students in an Emon School classroom in Fisher say a teacher crossed a line. Investigators add that a classroom video backs up their accounts. Court documents say math teacher Nathan Sandlin is seen grabbing a 12-year-old boy while classmates shout for him to stop. Sandlin then pulled the student in from behind and squeezed him during an end-of-year activity until the child struggled to breathe. The boy told police that Sandlin first grabbed his wrist when he tried to hide a water gun. Sandlin is now charged with strangulation. The school is conducting an internal review of the incident. Indiana is getting a mostly dry weekend. Aaron Updike of the National Weather Service in Indianapolis also says there may be some spotty rain showers.
28: So we're looking at maybe some larger rain in the very western and southwest portions of Indiana Sunday night into Monday. And then it's going to be dry again for a while.
25: He adds that highs will either be in the 70s or 80s for most of next week throughout the state. And the IHSAA Boys Volleyball State Finals are this weekend at Lawrence North High School in Indianapolis. The semifinals and final will take place today as Carmel, Cathedral, Lake Central, and Roncalli will go at it for a state championship. Roncalli defeated Cathedral last year 3-0 in Indiana's inaugural year for boys volleyball. I'm Jarrett Lewis, and you're listening to Network Indiana.
29: She said she was fine, but I noticed she stopped using the front steps. And another time, she grabbed the wall instead of the railing. It's little clues like these that often show up before a fall ever happens. This is Tina McIntosh, founder of Joy's House and co-host of Caregiver Crossing. Falls are the leading cause of injury for older adults, but there are simple ways to lower that risk. Stay tuned.
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7: The Starr County Auditor's Office shared an announcement this week in regards to accepting tax payments. I'm Becca Shepherd for Starr County Family Dentistry from the WKVI Information Center. According to the announcement, which was shared on Wednesday, the Starr County Treasurer's Office will be unable to accept any tax payments during May 30th through June 8th of this year. This applies to both in-person and online tax payments, and they can't be accepted while staff completes its annual settlement process. During this settlement process, the county's online payment system, found at lowtaxinfo.com/StarkCounty, will also be temporarily unavailable for payment processing. During this period of time, the treasurer's office will remain open for regular business hours, which are Monday through Friday from 8 a.m. to 4 p.m. Central Time. Those with questions or who want additional information can reach out to the county treasurer's office at 574-772-9111. The Indiana Department of Transportation shares that their contractor continues work on auxiliary two-way left turn lane construction on Highway US 20 between I-94 and State Road 2 with several upcoming traffic switches. Traffic will switch to the outside lanes in each direction between County Road 250 East and County Road 500 East on or after today, Friday, May 29th. Work will be conducted in the inside lanes and the center turn lane and median area for approximately 2 weeks. Traffic will also switch to the outside lanes so that work can occur in the inside lanes and median between US 35 and County Road 400 West on or after Thursday, June 4th. This work is scheduled for approximately 10 days. Additionally, work is scheduled to begin on US 20 between Fail Road and County Road 250 East on or after Monday, June 8th. The westbound lanes will be closed for the first of the installation of three pipes, and the eastbound lanes will be converted to two-way traffic. This work is scheduled for approximately 2 weeks, at which point traffic will then switch to the outside lanes in each direction for work in the middle. NDOT encourages drivers to allow extra time when driving through this area and to follow traffic directions and signs carefully. Motorists should slow down, use caution, and drive distraction-free through all work zones. A map of the affected areas can be found online at WKVI.com. North Judson's Redevelopment Commission will be holding a regular meeting this upcoming Monday, June 1st, followed immediately by a town council meeting. Both meetings will be held at 310 Lane Street in North Judson, with the Redevelopment Commission meeting scheduled to begin at 6 p.m. Central Time. During the Redevelopment Commission meeting, discussions will be held on the DNR Indiana Trails Program grant as part of the Town Park Improvements Project. The Redevelopment Commission will discuss updates to capital assets and budget, and there will be discussion on grant application for the Land and Water Conservation Fund. After any additional business that may come before the commission, the meeting will be adjourned. The town council meeting is scheduled to begin at 6:30 p.m. Central Time. Under old business, the councilors will discuss updates on the city's project at Highland Cemetery. They will also discuss the Land and Water Conservation Fund grant application. Under new business, councilors will discuss an update on the ADA plan and on the Lucan Street sidewalk agreement. After any departmental and legal updates and reports and additional business brought before the board, the meeting will be adjourned. The public is invited to attend both of these meetings. The Knox Community School Board will be holding a regular meeting this upcoming Monday, June 1st. The meeting is scheduled to begin at 6 p.m. Central Time. During this meeting, the superintendent and principals will give an overview of the corporation's accountability model, followed by a section set aside for public comments on agenda items. During the personnel report section of the meeting, the board will hear one request for FMLA, as well as three new hires. Summer school staff will also be discussed. Reports, claims, and a construction update will follow, then affidavit for payments and a field trip approval for 2028. After discussion on the staff handbook, in addition to the crisis plan and a proposal for the purchase of new band uniforms, there will be a section for comments and questions from board members and administrators, as well as a section for public comments on non-agenda items before the meeting will be adjourned. This school board meeting is open to the public. WKVI News and information on the hour is brought to you by Dr. Andrew Frazier and the staff over at Stark County Family Dentistry in Knox. 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
3: From the Tri-County Weather Center, I'm Bill Banks on All News 1520 WKVI. 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Tonight, partly cloudy with a low of 51 degrees. Tomorrow, sunny and 77. Tomorrow night, partly cloudy with the low in the mid-50s. Monday, sunny with a high in the upper 70s. I'm Bill Banks. For your local forecast 24/7, visit WKVI.com.
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11: 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The odds of him going on to fascinate millions with his talent, 1 in 260,000. 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
15: Indiana livestock and grain leaders are coming together for a major summit focused on the future of animal agriculture. I'm Greg Allen. 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
15: 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I'm Greg Allen, Hoosier Ag Today, Indiana's Farm Network.
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3: From the Tri-County Weather Center, I'm Bill Banks on All News 1520 WKVI. 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Tonight, partly cloudy with a low of 51 degrees. Tomorrow, sunny and 77. Tomorrow night, partly cloudy with the low in the mid-50s. Monday, sunny with a high in the upper 70s. I'm Bill Banks. 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
4: Tough loss for the Winnemac Lady Warriors last night in a sectional championship against Jimtown as they become sectional champions, beating the Lady Warriors 2-0. I have our special guest, Harold Welter, who is on the call with me tonight. Harold, a tough way for the Warriors to go out.
6: Tough way, no question about that. They did some really good things, got the bats working, had 6 hits, but then 2 errors cost them. A controversial call on a hit batsman caught them, but they were not out of it until the seventh inning was over.
4: Yeah, 2-0 was the final, as I mentioned. The first time all year the Warriors were held scoreless. A valiant effort all season long. The Warriors finish off their season at 20 wins and 4 losses. They were the Hoosier North Athletic Conference champions. We also want to congratulate KVB's Max 98.3 FM's team, John Glenn, as they were sectional champions over South Bend St. Joe last night on Max 98.3 FM with Rusty Nixon and special guest Brian Hammond. 10-9 was the final, as John Glenn is sectional champs. They will be at Tippecanoe Valley for that regional next weekend. And then switching over to baseball, tough loss for the Culver Cavs as they fell to South Central last night 7-0. Tomorrow morning on the Saturday Sports Line, it will be our final Saturday Sports Line of the 2025-2026 school year, where we will announce our new Tyler Roth WKVI Athlete of the Year. It's always so much fun when we get to announce that, Harold.
6: It really is. This will be the 25th year that we've done that on WKVI. And of course, you have 35 or 40 candidates for the Athlete of the Year, and it's always fun to see who comes down and gets that final award. But it was a fun season, and it's hopefully not over yet.
4: 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That's your sports check. For Harold Welter, I'm Mitch Columbi.
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22: ABC News, I'm Dave Packer. An emotional reunion in Laos, where we've learned now four of the six remaining miners trapped in a cave were able to get out by themselves today. Josh Richardson, part of the rescue crew.
23: I was literally about to head into the cave myself when all of a sudden we heard all these cheers and spun around, and four very muddy miners just suddenly emerged out of the cave on their own.
22: Two other men still trapped inside. A judge is looking into the settlement against the IRS that would funnel taxpayer money into President Trump's $1.8 billion anti-weaponization fund, which another judge temporarily blocked. The majority of musicians slated for the Trump-backed event celebrating America's 250th now pulling out. The president saying he'll now hold a rally on Wednesday on the National Mall to replace those planned concerts. In Newark, New Jersey, demonstrations outside an ICE detainment center continued today, hours after state police officers clashed with protesters. This is ABC News. A North Carolina police officer caught on a doorbell camera repeatedly punching a woman has been fired. ABC's Andrew Dimberg.
24: The doorbell camera video shows a Shelby police officer taking 34-year-old Sherry Moore to the ground before striking her multiple times. Another officer is seen running into frame, appearing to tell his colleague to stop. Moore can be heard asking the officers to call her father, saying she's not on her medication. Authorities had said the incident happened while officers were conducting a criminal investigation and encountered a suspicious female in the area. But exactly what occurred before the recording started remains unclear.
22: The deadly Ebola outbreak is spreading rapidly.
25: Reported cases of Ebola nearly doubling in just days. The World Health Organization chief traveling to the epicenter of this outbreak to assess the response. We know that more than 240 people are dead, and there are over 1,000 suspected and confirmed infections in the Democratic Republic of the Congo and in neighboring Uganda.
22: That's ABC's Marcus Moore. I'm Dave Packer, ABC News.
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31: A long rap sheet in a neighboring county. You're listening to Network Indiana. I'm Jarrett Lewis. A man who recently stole a car and crashed into a utility pole in Carmel is someone with several felony theft cases against him in Marion County.
32: And that's why Carmel Mayor Sue Finkham is upset. I'm John Herrick. She says too much crime is coming from Marion County and filtering out to affect people in her city.
33: And what I find really egregious is I don't hear anyone in Marion County pounding the desk and saying, this is unacceptable, we're going to fix it. That's disturbing to me. Our residents deserve better.
32: She told Angela Ganote on Fox 59 Friday morning that trying to get this situation under control is not about politics, but rather about finding the best outcomes. John Herrick, Network Indiana.
31: Students in an Emon School classroom in Fisher say a teacher crossed a line. Investigators add that a classroom video backs up their accounts. Court documents say math teacher Nathan Sandlin is seen grabbing a 12-year-old boy while classmates shout for him to stop. Sandlin then pulled the student in from behind and squeezed him during an end-of-year activity until the child struggled to breathe. The boy told police that Sandlin first grabbed his wrist when he tried to hide a water gun. Sandlin is now charged with strangulation. The school is conducting an internal review of the incident. Indiana is getting a mostly dry weekend. Aaron Updike of the National Weather Service in Indianapolis also says there may be some spotty rain showers.
0: So we're looking at maybe some larger rain in the very western and southwest portions of Indiana Sunday night into Monday. And then it's going to be dry again for a while.
31: He adds that highs will either be in the 70s or 80s for most of next week throughout the state. And the IHSAA Boys Volleyball State Finals are this weekend at Lawrence North High School in Indianapolis. The semifinals and final will take place today as Carmel, Cathedral, Lake Central, and Roncalli will go at it for a state championship. Roncalli defeated Cathedral last year 3-0 in Indiana's inaugural year for boys volleyball. I'm Jarrett Lewis, and you're listening to Network Indiana.
1: 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And another time, she grabbed the wall instead of the railing. It's little clues like these that often show up before a fall ever happens. This is Tina McIntosh, founder of Joy's House and co-host of Caregiver Crossing. Falls are the leading cause of injury for older adults, but there are simple ways to lower that risk. Stay tuned.
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3: The Starr County Auditor's Office shared an announcement this week in regards to accepting tax payments. I'm Becca Shepherd for Starr County Family Dentistry from the WKVI Information Center. According to the announcement, which was shared on Wednesday, the Starr County Treasurer's Office will be unable to accept any tax payments during May 30th through June 8th of this year. This applies to both in-person and online tax payments, and they can't be accepted while staff completes its annual settlement process. During this settlement process, the county's online payment system, found at lowtaxinfo.com/StarkCounty, will also be temporarily unavailable for payment processing. During this period of time, the treasurer's office will remain open for regular business hours, which are Monday through Friday from 8 a.m. to 4 p.m. Central Time. Those with questions or who want additional information can reach out to the county treasurer's office at 574-772-9111. The Indiana Department of Transportation shares that their contractor continues work on auxiliary two-way left turn lane construction on Highway US 20 between I-94 and State Road 2 with several upcoming traffic switches. Traffic will switch to the outside lanes in each direction between County Road 250 East and County Road 500 East on or after today, Friday, May 29th. Work will be conducted in the inside lanes and the center turn lane and median area for approximately 2 weeks. Traffic will also switch to the outside lanes so that work can occur in the inside lanes and median between US 35 and County Road 400 West on or after Thursday, June 4th. This work is scheduled for approximately 10 days. Additionally, work is scheduled to begin on US 20 between Fail Road and County Road 250 East on or after Monday, June 8th. The westbound lanes will be closed for the first of the installation of three pipes, and the eastbound lanes will be converted to two-way traffic. This work is scheduled for approximately 2 weeks, at which point traffic will then switch to the outside lanes in each direction for work in the middle. NDOT encourages drivers to allow extra time when driving through this area and to follow traffic directions and signs carefully. Motorists should slow down, use caution, and drive distraction-free through all work zones. A map of the affected areas can be found online at WKVI.com. North Judson's Redevelopment Commission will be holding a regular meeting this upcoming Monday, June 1st, followed immediately by a town council meeting. Both meetings will be held at 310 Lane Street in North Judson, with the Redevelopment Commission meeting scheduled to begin at 6 p.m. Central Time. During the Redevelopment Commission meeting, discussions will be held on the DNR Indiana Trails Program grant as part of the Town Park Improvements Project. The Redevelopment Commission will discuss updates to capital assets and budget, and there will be discussion on grant application for the Land and Water Conservation Fund. After any additional business that may come before the commission, the meeting will be adjourned. The town council meeting is scheduled to begin at 6:30 p.m. Central Time. Under old business, the councilors will discuss updates on the city's project at Highland Cemetery. They will also discuss the Land and Water Conservation Fund grant application. Under new business, counselors will discuss an update on the ADA plan and on the Lucan Street sidewalk agreement. After any departmental and legal updates and reports and additional business brought before the board, the meeting will be adjourned. The public is invited to attend both of these meetings. The Knox Community School Board will be holding a regular meeting this upcoming Monday, June 1st. The meeting is scheduled to begin at 6 p.m. Central Time. During this meeting, the superintendent and principals will give an overview of the corporation's accountability model, followed by a section set aside for public comments on agenda items. During the personnel report section of the meeting, the board will hear one request for FMLA, as well as three new hires. Summer school staff will also be discussed. Reports, claims, and a construction update will follow, then affidavit for payments and a field trip approval for 2028. After discussion on the staff handbook, in addition to the crisis plan and a proposal for the purchase of new band uniforms, there will be a section for comments and questions from board members and administrators, as well as a section for public comments on non-agenda items before the meeting will be adjourned. This school board meeting is open to the public. WKVI News and information on the hour is brought to you by Dr. Andrew Frazier and the staff over at Stark County Family Dentistry in Knox. 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I'm Becca Shepherd from the WKVI Information Center. 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
4: From the Tri-County Weather Center, I'm Bill Banks on All News 1520 WKVI. 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Tonight, partly cloudy with a low of 51 degrees. Tomorrow, sunny and 77. Tomorrow night, partly cloudy with the low in the mid-50s. Monday, sunny with a high in the upper 70s. I'm Bill Banks. For your local forecast 24/7, visit WKVI.com.
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15: 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This is Hoosier Ag Today. 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
15: 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I'm Greg Allen. 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
3: 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Turning now to funeral arrangements. 85-year-old Rosemarie Rose Hartman of Denham passed away May 24th. 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That's in memory of 86-year-old Rosemarie Rose Hartman of Denham. 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
4: From the Tri-County Weather Center, I'm Bill Banks on All News 1520 WKVI. 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Tonight, partly cloudy with a low of 51 degrees. Tomorrow, sunny and 77. Tomorrow night, partly cloudy with the low in the mid-50s. Monday, sunny with a high in the upper 70s. I'm Bill Banks. For your local forecast 24/7, visit WKVI.com.
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17: For Network Indiana Sports, I'm Brad Huber. The NTT IndyCar Series is back in action this week for the Chevrolet Grand Prix of Detroit on the streets of Detroit. After a wild Indianapolis 500 won by Felix Rosenquist, Alex Palou was quickest in first practice on Friday. Kyle Kirkwood was second, Will Power third, Marcus Armstrong was fourth, Pato O'Ward was fifth, and Dave Malukas, who finished second in the Indy 500 last weekend, was sixth in practice. They will practice again at 9 a.m. this morning, qualify 1 o'clock this afternoon, and then they will race tomorrow at 12:30. Short track racing across the state of Indiana. Kyle Larson's High Limit Series was at the Lawrenceburg Speedway in southeastern Indiana last night. Rico Abreu got the win for his second consecutive win at Lawrenceburg. Kyle Larson had issues and came back from last place to second last night. Parker Price Miller was third, Gio Celsi fourth, and Sunshine Tyler Courtney came home in the fifth position. Last night also, Bloomington Speedway had the Don Hobbs Classic Northern All-Star Late Model Series. Circle City Raceway was in action last night. And tonight, Paragon Speedway, Fan Appreciation Night. $10 to get in the door, and a lot of giveaways for kids and families alike, with on-track activity beginning at 6 o'clock. You can meet the drivers and get on the racetrack as well at Paragon tonight. NASCAR is back in action at the Nashville Super Speedway. The Cup Series will qualify later this afternoon and race tomorrow night, 7 o'clock. That can be seen on Amazon Prime Video. The O'Reilly Auto Parts Series, they will practice and qualify later today and race tonight on the CW Network. NASCAR Truck Series, a late one, a delay last night as they went well past midnight Eastern Time. For Network Indiana Sports, I'm Brad Huber.
18: Carmen Roberts. Virginia State Police charged the driver of the bus that crashed on I-95 yesterday, killing five and injuring more than 40 with involuntary manslaughter. 48-year-old Jing Dong from Staten Island, New York. The NTSB's Tom Chapman tells reporters federal investigators are still looking into the crash.
19: We're looking for sleep issues, distraction issues, potential drug and alcohol issues.
18: New Jersey sets up safe zones outside the ICE detention center in Newark for people to protest peacefully, but that's not how it went last night.
20: Instead, we saw state police march in. They used shields and batons and then used pepper spray and flashbangs to try and clear the protesters out.
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25: A long rap sheet in a neighboring county. You're listening to Network Indiana. I'm Jarrett Lewis. A man who recently stole a car and crashed into a utility pole in Carmel is someone with several felony theft cases against him in Marion County.
32: And that's why Carmel Mayor Sue Finkham is upset. I'm John Herrick. She says too much crime is coming from Marion County and filtering out to affect people in her city.
26: And what I find really egregious is I don't hear anyone in Marion County pounding the desk and saying, this is unacceptable, we're going to fix it. That's disturbing to me. Our residents deserve better.
32: She told Angela Ganote on Fox 59 Friday morning that trying to get this situation under control is not about politics, but rather about finding the best outcomes. John Herrick, Network Indiana.
31: Students in an Emon School classroom in Fisher say a teacher crossed a line. Investigators add that a classroom video backs up their accounts. Court documents say math teacher Nathan Sandlin is seen grabbing a 12-year-old boy while classmates shout for him to stop. Sandlin then pulled the student in from behind and squeezed him during an end-of-year activity until the child struggled to breathe. The boy told police that Sandlin first grabbed his wrist when he tried to hide a water gun. Sandlin is now charged with strangulation. The school is conducting an internal review of the incident. Indiana is getting a mostly dry weekend. Aaron Updike of the National Weather Service in Indianapolis also says there may be some spotty rain showers.
0: So we're looking at maybe some larger rain in the very western and southwest portions of Indiana Sunday night into Monday. And then it's going to be dry again for a while.
31: He adds that highs will either be in the 70s or 80s for most of next week throughout the state. And the IHSAA Boys Volleyball State Finals are this weekend at Lawrence North High School in Indianapolis. The semifinals and final will take place today as Carmel, Cathedral, Lake Central, and Roncalli will go at it for a state championship. Roncalli defeated Cathedral last year 3-0 in Indiana's inaugural year for boys volleyball. I'm Jarrett Lewis, and you're listening to Network Indiana.
27: She said she was fine, but I noticed she stopped using the front steps. And another time, she grabbed the wall instead of the railing. It's little clues like these that often show up before a fall ever happens. This is Tina McIntosh, founder of Joy's House and co-host of Caregiver Crossing. Falls are the leading cause of injury for older adults, but there are simple ways to lower that risk. Stay tuned.
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0: p.m. Artists of all ages and experience levels are encouraged to participate. All artistic mediums are welcome. One artwork may be entered free of charge with additional entries accepted for a small fee. Online submission forms are due by Saturday, June 20th, with artwork drop-off taking place June 23rd through the 27th at the historic fire station on 220 North Center Street in Plymouth. Information and the exhibition prospectus can be found at www.heartlandartcenter.org. Marshall County will conduct weekly testing on its outdoor warning siren system beginning on Tuesday, June 2nd. The Marshall County Sheriff's Department Dispatch Center will automatically activate its sirens every Tuesday at 11 a.m. for 30 seconds. Dispatch controls sirens for Bourbon, Center, and Union Townships. These are the sirens that will be activated during the weekly tests. Other sirens across the county are controlled by their respective fire departments and have their own testing procedures. 2024, the Marshall County Council supported an additional appropriation to automate county-controlled sirens. The technology has been a success and has led to more rapid notification of the sirens once a tornado warning is issued, eliminating the potential for human error. Adding a weekly test doubles down on the system's feature that displays the operational status of each siren and engages the public in preparedness efforts. If severe weather is forecasted on the day of the test, or if it's actively raining at 11 a.m., the test will be canceled to avoid false alarms. If a test is canceled, a post will be made by the Marshall County Emergency Management Agency on Facebook announcing that cancellation. Indiana lawmakers are highlighting a new law signed recently that supports patients and works to improve outcomes at mental health and addiction recovery centers. Jarrett Lewis reports.
1: State Rep. Lori Goss-Reeves co-authored House Enrolled Act 1296, which requires recovery residences to register, follow ethical standards, and be publicly listed so Hoosiers and their families can identify legitimate and compliant facilities. She says it will support responsible rehabilitation efforts while encouraging better long-term outcomes for Hoosiers.
2: Recovery and reentry services can change lives, but there must be trust and accountability in the system.
1: May is Mental Health Awareness Month. Jarrett Lewis, Network Indiana.
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3: From the Tri-County Weather Center, I'm Bill Banks on All News 1520 WKVI. 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Tonight, partly cloudy with a low of 51 degrees. Tomorrow, sunny and 77. Tomorrow night, partly cloudy with the low in the mid-50s. Monday, sunny with a high in the upper 70s. I'm Bill Banks. 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
9: From the Tri-County Weather Center, I'm Bill Banks on All News 1520 WKVI. 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Tonight, partly cloudy with a low of 51 degrees. Tomorrow, sunny and 77. Tomorrow night, partly cloudy with the low in the mid-50s. Monday, sunny with a high in the upper 70s. I'm Bill Banks. For your local forecast 24/7, visit WKVI.com.
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13: A wild finish in Plymouth softball sectional action last night as somehow, someway, Glenn held on to take a 10-9 win. And this is how it ended.
14: Ball, a chance to tie this up with any old kind of a hit. Glenn wins the sectional with an out. On the ground, this could be it. Picked up by Mannering, throw across! And Glenn somehow survives this, and they will take home their second sectional championship in a row. What a job by Emma Thomas to get through the meat of the St. Joe order with the tying run on, the lead run on, both in scoring position.
13: Emma Thomas, a masterful performance, 127 pitches, 80 of those for strikes, but most importantly, found a way to navigate her way through the meat of the St. Joe order with a winning run in scoring position. Great job by her, our Max 98.3 player of the game. And we continue tournament coverage. CMA takes on Mishawaka Marion at Bill Nixon Field baseball sectional semifinal action. We'll have that for you. Tony Plotho will join me. Our pregame starts at 10:30 on Saturday morning and our first pitch at 11. But before that, don't forget, tune into the coaches show. Starting at 7 o'clock, we announce the first ever Tony the Boss Ross Athlete of the Year Award. Don't want to miss that. We'll announce that on the coaches show Saturday morning. That's your sports check. I'm Rusty Nixon. Max 98.3, part of the winning team at Kankakee Valley Broadcasting.
15: ABC News, I'm Dave Packer. An emotional reunion in Laos where we've learned now four of the six remaining miners trapped in a cave were able to get out by themselves today. Josh Richardson, part of the rescue crew.
16: I was literally about to head into the cave myself when all of a sudden we heard all these cheers and spun around and four very muddy miners just suddenly emerged out of the cave on their own.
15: Two other men still trapped inside. A judge is looking into the settlement against the IRS that would funnel taxpayer money into President Trump's $1.8 billion anti-weaponization fund, which another judge temporarily blocked. The majority of musicians slated for the Trump-backed event celebrating America's 250th now pulling out. The president saying he'll now hold a rally on Wednesday on the National Mall to replace those planned concerts. In Newark, New Jersey, demonstrations outside an ICE detainment center continued today, hours after state police officers clashed with protesters. This is ABC News. A North Carolina police officer caught on a doorbell camera repeatedly punching a woman has been fired. ABC's Andrew Dimberg.
17: The doorbell camera video shows a Shelby police officer taking 34-year-old Sherry Moore to the ground before striking her multiple times. Another officer is seen running into frame, appearing to tell his colleague to stop. Moore can be heard asking the officers to call her father, saying she's not on her medication. Authorities had said the incident happened while officers were conducting a criminal investigation and encountered a suspicious female in the area. But exactly what occurred before the recording started remains unclear.
15: The deadly Ebola outbreak is spreading rapidly.
18: Reported cases of Ebola nearly doubling in just days. The World Health Organization chief traveling to the epicenter of this outbreak to assess the response. We know that more than 240 people are dead, and there are over 1,000 suspected and confirmed infections in the Democratic Republic of the Congo and in neighboring Uganda.
15: That's ABC's Marcus Moore. I'm Dave Packer, ABC News.
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21: A long rap sheet in a neighboring county. 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I'm Jarrett Lewis. A man who recently stole a car and crashed into a utility pole in Carmel is someone with several felony theft cases against him in Marion County.
22: And that's why Carmel Mayor Sue Finkham is upset. I'm John Herrick. She says too much crime is coming from Marion County and filtering out to affect people in her city.
23: What I find really egregious is I don't hear anyone in Marion County pounding the desk and saying this is unacceptable, we're going to fix it. That's disturbing to me. Our residents deserve better.
22: She told Angela Ganote on Fox 59 Friday morning that trying to get this situation under control is not about politics, but rather about finding the best outcomes. John Herrick, Network Indiana.
0: Students in an Elon school classroom in Fisher say a teacher crossed a line. Investigators add that a classroom video backs up their accounts. Court documents say math teacher Nathan Sandlin is seen grabbing a 12-year-old boy while classmates shout for him to stop. Sandlin then pulled the student in from behind and squeezed him during an end-of-year activity until the child struggled to breathe. The boy told police that Sandlin first grabbed his wrist when he tried to hide a water gun. Sandlin is now charged with strangulation. The school is conducting an internal review of the incident. Indiana is getting a mostly dry weekend. Aaron Updike of the National Weather Service in Indianapolis also says there may be some spotty rain showers.
1: So we're looking at maybe some larger rain in the very western and southwest portions of Indiana Sunday night into Monday. And then it's going to be dry again for a while.
0: He adds that highs will either be in the 70s or 80s for most of next week throughout the state. And the IHSAA Boys Volleyball State Finals are this weekend at Lawrence North High School in Indianapolis. The semifinals and final will take place today as Carmel, Cathedral, Lake Central, and Roncalli will go at it for a state championship. Roncalli defeated Cathedral last year 3-0 in Indiana's inaugural year for boys volleyball. I'm Jarrett Lewis, and you're listening to Network Indiana.
2: 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This is Tina McIntosh, founder of Joy's House and co-host of Caregiver Crossing. 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
3: The Starr County Auditor's Office shared an announcement this week in regards to accepting tax payments. I'm Becca Shepherd for Starr County Family Dentistry from the WKVI Information Center. According to the announcement, which was shared on Wednesday, the Starr County Treasurer's Office will be unable to accept any tax payments during May 30th through June 8th of this year. This applies to both in-person and online tax payments, and they can't be accepted while staff completes its annual settlement process. During this settlement process, the county's online payment system, found at lowtaxinfo.com/StarkCounty, will also be temporarily unavailable for payment processing. During this period of time, the treasurer's office will remain open for regular business hours, which are Monday through Friday from 8 a.m. to 4 p.m. Central Time. Those with questions or who want additional information can reach out to the county treasurer's office at 574-772-9111. The Indiana Department of Transportation shares that their contractor continues work on auxiliary two-way left turn lane construction on Highway US 20 between I-94 and State Road 2 with several upcoming traffic switches. Traffic will switch to the outside lanes in each direction between County Road 250 East and County Road 500 East on or after today, Friday, May 29th. Work will be conducted in the inside lanes and the center turn lane and median area for approximately 2 weeks. Traffic will also switch to the outside lanes so that work can occur in the inside lanes and median between US 35 and County Road 400 West on or after Thursday, June 4th. This work is scheduled for approximately 10 days. Additionally, work is scheduled to begin on US 20 between Fail Road and County Road 250 East on or after Monday, June 8th. The westbound lanes will be closed for the first of the installation of three pipes, and the eastbound lanes will be converted to two-way traffic. This work is scheduled for approximately 2 weeks, at which point traffic will then switch to the outside lanes in each direction for work in the middle. NDOT encourages drivers to allow extra time when driving through this area and to follow traffic directions and signs carefully. Motorists should slow down, use caution, and drive distraction-free through all work zones. A map of the affected areas can be found online at WKVI.com. North Judson's Redevelopment Commission will be holding a regular meeting this upcoming Monday, June 1st, followed immediately by a town council meeting. Both meetings will be held at 310 Lane Street in North Judson, with the Redevelopment Commission meeting scheduled to begin at 6 p.m. Central Time. During the Redevelopment Commission meeting, discussions will be held on the DNR Indiana Trails Program grant as part of the Town Park Improvements Project. The Redevelopment Commission will discuss updates to capital assets and budget, and there will be discussion on grant application for the Land and Water Conservation Fund. After any additional business that may come before the commission, the meeting will be adjourned. The Town Council meeting is scheduled to begin at 6:30 p.m. Central Time. Under old business, the councilors will discuss updates on the city's project at Highland Cemetery. They will also discuss the Land and Water Conservation Fund grant application. Under new business, councilors will discuss an update on the ADA plan and on the Lucan Street sidewalk agreement. After any departmental and legal updates and reports and additional business brought before the board, the meeting will be adjourned. The public is invited to attend both of these meetings. The Knox Community School Board will be holding a regular meeting this upcoming Monday, June 1st. The meeting is scheduled to begin at 6 p.m. Central Time. During this meeting, the superintendent and principals will give an overview of the corporation's accountability model, followed by a section set aside for public comments on agenda items. During the personnel report section of the meeting, the board will hear one request for FMLA, as well as three new hires. Summer school staff will also be discussed. Reports, claims, and a construction update will follow, then affidavit for payments and a field trip approval for 2028. After discussion on the staff handbook, in addition to the crisis plan and a proposal for the purchase of new band uniforms, there will be a section for comments and questions from board members and administrators, as well as a section for public comments on non-agenda items before the meeting will be adjourned. This school board meeting is open to the public. WKVI News and information on the hour is brought to you by Dr. Andrew Frazier and the staff over at Stark County Family Dentistry in Knox. 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I'm Becca Shepherd from the WKVI Information Center. 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
9: From the Tri-County Weather Center, I'm Bill Banks on All News 1520 WKVI. 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Tonight, partly cloudy with a low of 51 degrees. Tomorrow, sunny and 77. Tomorrow night, partly cloudy with the low in the mid-50s. Monday, sunny with a high in the upper 70s. I'm Bill Banks. For your local forecast 24/7, visit WKVI.com.
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16: Indiana livestock and grain leaders are coming together for a major summit focused on the future of animal agriculture. I'm Greg Allen. This is Hoosier Ag Today. 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
16: 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I'm Greg Allen, Hoosier Ag Today, Indiana's Farm Network.
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9: 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Tonight, partly cloudy with a low of 51 degrees. Tomorrow, sunny and 77. Tomorrow night, partly cloudy with the low in the mid-50s. Monday, sunny with a high in the upper 70s. I'm Bill Banks. For your local forecast 24/7, visit WKVI.com.
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0: Tough loss for the Winnemac Lady Warriors last night in a sectional championship against Jimtown as they become sectional champions, beating the Lady Warriors 2-0. I have our special guest, Harold Welter, who is on the call with me tonight. Harold, a tough way for the Warriors to go out.
26: Tough way, no question about that. They did some really good things, got the bats working, had 6 hits, but then 2 errors cost them. A controversial call on a hit batsman cost them, but they were not out of it until the seventh inning was over.
15: Yeah, 2-0 was the final, as I mentioned. The first time all year the Warriors were held scoreless. A valiant effort all season long. The Warriors finish off their season at 20 wins and 4 losses. They were the Hoosier North Athletic Conference champions. We also want to congratulate KVB's Max 98.3 FM's team, John Glenn, as they were sectional champions over South Bend St. Joe last night on Max 98.3 FM with Rusty Nixon and special guest Brian Hammond. 10-9 was the final, as John Glenn is sectional champs. They will be at Tippecanoe Valley for that regional next weekend. And then switching over to baseball, tough loss for the Culver Cavs as they fell to South Central last night, 7-0. Tomorrow morning on the Saturday Sports Line, it will be our final Saturday Sports Line of the 2025-2026 school year, where we will announce our new Tyler Roth WKVI Athlete of the Year. It's always so much fun when we get to announce that, Harold.
26: It really is. This will be the 25th year that we've done that on WKVI, and of course you have, 35 or 40 candidates for the Athlete of the Year, and it's always fun to see who comes down and gets that final award. But it was just a fun season, and it's hopefully not over yet.
15: Join us in the morning, 9 a.m. Eastern, 8 a.m. Central, right here on 99.3 FM, WKVI.com, streaming throughout the world. That's your sports check. For Harold Welter, I'm Mitch Columbi.
17: AP News for Friday, May 29th. I'm Ben Thomas. President Trump had announced no decision Friday evening after meeting with advisors on an Iran deal. Ed Donahue has details.
18: The tentative deal would extend the ceasefire by 60 days, reopen the Strait of Hormuz, and hold new talks on Iran's nuclear program. In Iran, Foreign Ministry spokesman Esmael Baghaei tells Iran State TV, the agreement has not been finalized yet. We are focused on the end of the war at this point and are not discussing the details of the nuclear plan. Iran's main negotiator said it has no trust in guarantees or words, only actions. Ed Donahue, Washington.
17: Two legal setbacks for the president. A federal judge has ruled his name was illegally added to the Kennedy Center and has blocked its closure for renovations. Another judge temporarily blocked payouts from the so-called anti-weaponization fund. On Capitol Hill, former Attorney General Pam Bondi testified before the House Oversight Committee on the handling of the Jeffrey Epstein files. The ranking Democrat, Robert Garcia, says he asked about President Trump's involvement.
20: Whether he directed her at any given time on the Epstein files, what he knew, what he asked her to redact or not, and she refused to answer any questions about President Trump.
17: And Lisa Dwyer on the fate of four climbers who fell in Alaska.
21: A Latvian mountaineering expedition group says three climbers on Mount McKinley who fell near a treacherous pass have died. After waiting for weather to clear, a long line from a helicopter was used because the terrain and conditions prevented the helicopter from landing. A fourth climber was later airlifted to a hospital. The National Park Service says the climbers were traversing a route known for its exposed sections when they fell near Denali Pass, which is about 18,200 feet. I'm Lisa Dwyer.
17: This is AP News. Big summer concert cancellations.
22: Shortly after Freedom 250 announced the first wave of performers for the Great American State Fair, some started pulling out. Don't just stand there, bust the mold. From Young MC, who questioned whether the shows will be nonpartisan, to Martina McBride, who had the same concerns. Poison's Brett Michaels says he's out because of threats and division. The Commodores and Morris Day also say they won't show up. Milli Vanilli's Fab Morvan says he will be there. As will Vanilla Ice. Freedom 250 bills itself as a nonpartisan group leading America's 250th birthday celebration. Sagar Meghani, Washington.
17: The latest through the weekend at APnews.com. I'm Ben Thomas. Thanks for listening.
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3: ABC News, I'm Dave Packer. We've learned this weekend that five Americans, including U.S. troops, were injured in an Iranian missile attack on a U.S. base in Kuwait Wednesday. We're told they've since returned to duty. In Laos, four of the six remaining miners trapped in a flooded cave are now out. Josh Richardson, part of the rescue team.
4: I was literally about to head into the cave myself when all of a sudden we heard all these cheers and spun around, and four very muddy miners just suddenly emerged out of the cave on their own.
3: The two other men still trapped inside. Officials announcing the bodies of nine missing individuals have been found at the site of a blast and ruptured chemical tank at a paper mill in Washington State. The driver in Friday's deadly chain reaction bus crash along I-95 just south of Washington, D.C., has been charged with two counts of involuntary manslaughter. And Southern Command says a U.S. airstrike on an alleged drug smuggling boat in the Eastern Pacific has killed three men. That happened today. This is ABC News. An update on the American missionary doctor that was treating people in Central Africa before he was diagnosed with Ebola.
5: A colleague says that the infected American doctor, Peter Stafford, is, quote, doing really well, but remains weak as he undergoes treatment in Berlin. U.S. officials now setting up a special medical facility at a base in central Kenya, which would be used to potentially care for Americans who are at high risk of exposure to the virus. But a Kenyan judge is putting that on hold for now. All of this is unfolding as the U.S. prepares to host the World Cup in less than 2 weeks.
3: ABC's Marcus Moore. The lead prosecutor in former FBI Director James Comey's seashell case is withdrawn from the case. Matthew Petracca was the lone prosecutor assigned when it was unsealed late last month. The case stems from Comey's social media posts depicting seashells, with the Justice Department claiming that amounted to a threat against President Trump. Comey's attorneys intend to push to have the case dismissed before it can go to trial. The DOJ didn't include any explanation for the move in the high-profile case. Dave Packer, ABC News.
6: 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I've been circling here since I was a kid. Now, seeing my grandson out on the water, it means everything to me. 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
10: A long rap sheet in a neighboring county. You're listening to Network Indiana. I'm Jarrett Lewis. A man who recently stole a car and crashed into a utility pole in Carmel is someone with several felony theft cases against him in Marion County.
11: And that's why Carmel Mayor Sue Finkham is upset.
12: I'm John Herrick. She says too much crime is coming from Marion County and filtering out to affect people in her city.
13: And what I find really egregious is I don't hear anyone in Marion County pounding the desk and saying, this is unacceptable, we're going to fix it. That's disturbing to me. Our residents deserve better.
12: She told Angela Ganote on Fox 59 Friday morning that trying to get this situation under control is not about politics, but rather about finding the best outcomes. John Herrick, Network Indiana.
14: Students in an Emon School classroom in Fisher say a teacher crossed a line. Investigators add that a classroom video backs up their accounts. Court documents say math teacher Nathan Sandlin is seen grabbing a 12-year-old boy while classmates shout for him to stop. Sandlin then pulled the student in from behind and squeezed him during an end-of-year activity until the child struggled to breathe. The boy told police that Sandlin first grabbed his wrist when he tried to hide a water gun. Sandlin is now charged with strangulation. The school is conducting an internal review of the incident. Indiana is getting a mostly dry weekend. Aaron Updike of the National Weather Service in Indianapolis also says there may be some spotty rain showers.
15: So we're looking at maybe some larger rain in the very western and southwest portions of Indiana Sunday night into Monday. And then it's going to be dry again for a while.
14: He adds that highs will either be in the 70s or 80s for most of next week throughout the state. And the IHSAA Boys Volleyball State Finals are this weekend at Lawrence North High School in Indianapolis. The semifinals and final will take place today as Carmel, Cathedral, Lake Central, and Roncalli will go at it for a state championship. Roncalli defeated Cathedral last year 3-0 in Indiana's inaugural year for boys volleyball. I'm Jarrett Lewis, and you're listening to Network Indiana.
16: She said she was fine, but I noticed she stopped using the front steps. And another time, she grabbed the wall instead of the railing. It's little clues like these that often show up before a fall ever happens. This is Tina McIntosh, founder of Joy's House and co-host of Caregiver Crossing. Falls are the leading cause of injury for older adults, but there are simple ways to lower that risk. Stay tuned.
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16: 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Another is lighting. 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
18: The Starr County Auditor's Office shared an announcement this week in regards to accepting tax payments. I'm Becca Shepherd for Starr County Family Dentistry from the WKVI Information Center. According to the announcement, which was shared on Wednesday, the Starr County Treasurer's Office will be unable to accept any tax payments during May 30th through June 8th of this year. This applies to both in-person and online tax payments, and they can't be accepted while staff completes its annual settlement process. During this settlement process, the county's online payment system, found at lowtaxinfo.com/StarkCounty, will also be temporarily unavailable for payment processing. During this period of time, the treasurer's office will remain open for regular business hours, which are Monday through Friday from 8 a.m. to 4 p.m. Central Time. Those with questions or who want additional information can reach out to the county treasurer's office at 574-772-9111. The Indiana Department of Transportation shares that their contractor continues work on auxiliary two-way left turn lane construction on Highway US 20 between I-94 and State Road 2 with several upcoming traffic switches. Traffic will switch to the outside lanes in each direction between County Road 250 East and County Road 500 East on or after today, Friday, May 29th. Work will be conducted in the inside lanes and the center turn lane and median area for approximately 2 weeks. Traffic will also switch to the outside lanes so that work can occur in the inside lanes and median between US 35 and County Road 400 West on or after Thursday, June 4th. This work is scheduled for approximately 10 days. Additionally, work is scheduled to begin on US 20 between Fail Road and County Road 250 East on or after Monday, June 8th. The westbound lanes will be closed for the first of the installation of three pipes, and the eastbound lanes will be converted to two-way traffic. This work is scheduled for approximately 2 weeks, at which point traffic will then switch to the outside lanes in each direction for work in the middle. NDOT encourages drivers to allow extra time when driving through this area and to follow traffic directions and signs carefully. Motorists should slow down, use caution, and drive distraction-free through all work zones. A map of the affected areas can be found online at WKVI.com. North Judson's Redevelopment Commission will be holding a regular meeting this upcoming Monday, June 1st, followed immediately by a town council meeting. Both meetings will be held at 310 Lane Street in North Judson, with the Redevelopment Commission meeting scheduled to begin at 6 p.m. Central Time. During the Redevelopment Commission meeting, discussions will be held on the DNR Indiana Trails Program grant as part of the Town Park Improvements Project. The Redevelopment Commission will discuss updates to capital assets and budget, and there will be discussion on grant application for the Land and Water Conservation Fund. After any additional business that may come before the commission, the meeting will be adjourned. The town council meeting is scheduled to begin at 6:30 p.m. Central Time. Under old business, the councilors will discuss updates on the city's project at Highland Cemetery. They will also discuss the Land and Water Conservation Fund grant application. Under new business, councilors will discuss an update on the ADA plan and on the Lucan Street sidewalk agreement. After any departmental and legal updates and reports and additional business brought before the board, the meeting will be adjourned. The public is invited to attend both of these meetings. The Knox Community School Board will be holding a regular meeting this upcoming Monday, June 1st. The meeting is scheduled to begin at 6 p.m. Central Time. During this meeting, the superintendent and principals will give an overview of the corporation's accountability model, followed by a section set aside for public comments on agenda items. During the personnel report section of the meeting, the board will hear one request for FMLA, as well as three new hires. Summer school staff will also be discussed. Reports, claims, and a construction update will follow, then affidavit for payments and a field trip approval for 2028. After discussion on the staff handbook, in addition to the crisis plan and a proposal for the purchase of new band uniforms, there will be a section for comments and questions from board members and administrators, as well as a section for public comments on non-agenda items before the meeting will be adjourned. This school board meeting is open to the public. WKVI News and Information on the Hour is brought to you by Dr. Andrew Frazier and the staff over at Stark County Family Dentistry in Knox. 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I'm Becca Shepherd from the WKVI Information Center. 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
19: From the Tri-County Weather Center, I'm Bill Banks on All News 1520 WKVI. 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Tonight, partly cloudy with a low of 51 degrees. Tomorrow, sunny and 77. Tomorrow night, partly cloudy with the low in the mid-50s. Monday, sunny with a high in the upper 70s. I'm Bill Banks. For your local forecast 24/7, visit WKVI.com.
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25: 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Now, here's a fancy one right here. 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
0: This is Kurt Lancaster from the Texas Farm Bureau Radio Network. Hoosier Ag Today's founder, Gary Troy, was recently honored with a Farm Broadcaster of the Year Award from our National Association of Farm Broadcasting. A big Texas hats off to you, Gary. Speaking for my fellow farm broadcasters, the 65 Indiana radio stations that have aired Gary's Indiana reports, many for the last three decades, and thousands of Hoosier farmers and rural listeners. Congratulations, Gary, on a job well done.
1: 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I'm Greg Allen. This is Hoosier Ag Today. The Indiana Corn Growers Association and the Indiana Soybean Alliance will host the Livestock Summit on June 23rd, bringing together leaders from across Indiana's livestock and grain sectors to discuss the future of animal agriculture. According to Summit organizer Emily McNiff,
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1: 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For more information, log on to incornandsoy.org. I'm Greg Allen, Hoosier Ag Today, Indiana's Farm Network.
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19: From the Tri-County Weather Center, I'm Bill Banks on All News 1520 WKVI. 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Tonight, partly cloudy with a low of 51 degrees. Tomorrow, sunny and 77. Tomorrow night, partly cloudy with the low in the mid-50s. Monday, sunny with a high in the upper 70s. I'm Bill Banks. For your local forecast 24/7, visit WKVI.com.
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4: For Network Indiana Sports, I'm Brad Huber. The NTT IndyCar Series is back in action this week for the Chevrolet Grand Prix of Detroit on the streets of Detroit. After a wild Indianapolis 500 won by Felix Rosenquist, Alex Palou was quickest in first practice on Friday. Kyle Kirkwood was second, Will Power third. Marcus Armstrong was fourth, Pato O'Ward was fifth. And Dave Malukas, who finished second in the Indy 500 last weekend, was sixth in practice. They will practice again at 9 a.m. this morning, qualify 1 o'clock this afternoon, and then they will race tomorrow at 12:30. Short track racing across the state of Indiana. Kyle Larson's High Limit Series was at the Lawrenceburg Speedway in southeastern Indiana last night. Rico Abreu got the win for his second consecutive win at Lawrenceburg. Kyle Larson had issues and came back from last place to second last night. Parker Price Miller was third, Gio Celsi fourth, and Sunshine Tyler Courtney came home in the fifth position. Last night also, Bloomington Speedway had the Don Hobbs Classic Northern All-Star Late Model Series. Circle City Raceway was in action last night. And tonight, Paragon Speedway, Fan Appreciation Night, $10 to get in the door, and a lot of giveaways for kids and families alike, with on-track activity beginning at 6 o'clock. You can meet the drivers and get on the racetrack as well at Paragon tonight. NASCAR is back in action at the Nashville Super Speedway. The Cup Series will qualify later this afternoon and race tomorrow night, 7 o'clock. That can be seen on Amazon Prime Video. The O'Reilly Auto Parts Series, they will practice and qualify later today and race tonight on the CW Network. NASCAR Truck Series, a late one, a delay last night as they went well past midnight Eastern Time. For Network Indiana Sports, I'm Brad Huber.
5: I'm Chris DeMayo. Anti-ICE protests continue outside a detention center in New Jersey.
6: They have not been running this facility well. They've not been running it competently. They have been increasing tensions in a way that's not helpful to public safety. This is not what we believe in here in New Jersey. We are doing our job. We are keeping the public safe.
5: Governor Mikey Sherrill, Homeland Security denies the allegations that the facility is not well run. Six people were arrested Friday night after skirmishes with police. President Trump reacting after several artists pulled out of his America 250 concert series.
8: He's floated the idea of canceling the concert and giving a speech instead.
5: Fox's Alex Hogan at the White House. Nearly two dozen are dead after a truck carrying refugees flipped over in Afghanistan. A government spokesman says that the truck fell into a ditch. America's listening to Fox News.
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11: A long rapid sheet in a neighboring county. You're listening to Network Indiana. I'm Jarrett Lewis. A man who recently stole a car and crashed into a utility pole in Carmel is someone with several felony theft cases against him in Marion County.
12: And that's why Carmel Mayor Sue Finkham is upset. I'm John Herrick. She says too much crime is coming from Marion County and filtering out to affect people in her city.
13: And what I find really egregious is I don't hear anyone in Marion County pounding the desk and saying, this is unacceptable, we're going to fix it. That's disturbing to me. Our residents deserve better.
12: She told Angela Ganote on Fox 59 Friday morning that trying to get this situation under control is not about politics, but rather about finding the best outcomes. John Herrick, Network Indiana.
14: Students in an Emon School classroom in Fisher say a teacher crossed a line. Investigators add that a classroom video backs up their accounts. Court documents say math teacher Nathan Sandlin is seen grabbing a 12-year-old boy while classmates shout for him to stop. Sandlin then pulled the student in from behind and squeezed him during an end-of-year activity until the child struggled to breathe. The boy told police that Sandlin first grabbed his wrist when he tried to hide a water gun. Sandlin is now charged with strangulation. The school is conducting an internal review of the incident. Indiana is getting a mostly dry weekend. Aaron Updike of the National Weather Service in Indianapolis also says there may be some spotty rain showers.
15: So we're looking at maybe some larger rain in the very western and southwest portions of Indiana Sunday night into Monday. And then it's going to be dry again for a while.
14: He adds that highs will either be in the 70s or 80s for most of next week.

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2: 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In celebration of America's 250th anniversary, the Heartland Arts Center has invited artists, families, students, and community members of all ages to participate in America the Beautiful, a community-wide art exhibition exploring what America means through creativity and artistic expression. It opens Tuesday, June 30th, continues through Saturday, July 25th. The exhibition will be hosted at the historic fire station in downtown Plymouth. It features artwork inspired by people, places, traditions, landscapes, cultures, memories, and experiences that shape America. Exhibition viewing hours will be Tuesday through Friday, 10 a.m. to 6 p.m., Saturday, 10 a.m. to 3 p.m. Artists of all ages and experience levels are encouraged to participate. All artistic mediums are welcome. One artwork may be entered free of charge with additional entries accepted for a small fee. Online submission forms are due by Saturday, June 20th, with artwork drop-off taking place June 23rd through the 27th at the historic fire station on 220 North Center Street in Plymouth. Information and the exhibition prospectus can be found at www.heartlandartcenter.org. Marshall County will conduct weekly testing on its outdoor warning siren system beginning on Tuesday, June 2nd. The Marshall County Sheriff's Department Dispatch Center will automatically activate its sirens every Tuesday at 11 a.m. for 30 seconds. Dispatch controls sirens for Bourbon, Center, and Union Townships. These are the sirens that will be activated during the weekly tests. Other sirens across the county are controlled by their respective fire departments and have their own testing procedures. 2024, the Marshall County Council supported an additional appropriation to automate county-controlled sirens. The technology has been a success and has led to more rapid notification of the sirens once a tornado warning is issued, eliminating the potential for human error. Adding a weekly test doubles down on the system's feature that displays the operational status of each siren and engages the public in preparedness efforts. If severe weather is forecasted on the day of the test, or if it's actively raining at 11 a.m., the test will be canceled to avoid false alarms. If a test is canceled, a post will be made by the Marshall County Emergency Management Agency on Facebook announcing that cancellation. Indiana lawmakers are highlighting a new law signed recently that supports patients and works to improve outcomes at mental health and addiction recovery centers. Jarrett Lewis reports.
3: State Rep. Lori Goss-Reeves co-authored House-enrolled Act 1296, which requires recovery residences to register, follow ethical standards, and be publicly listed so Hoosiers and their families can identify legitimate and compliant facilities. She says it will support responsible rehabilitation efforts while encouraging better long-term outcomes for Hoosiers.
4: Recovery and reentry services can change lives, but there must be trust and accountability in the system.
3: May is Mental Health Awareness Month. Chair Lewis, Network Indiana.
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5: From the Tri-County Weather Center, I'm Bill Banks on All News 1520 WKVI. 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Tonight, partly cloudy with a low of 51 degrees. Tomorrow, sunny and 77. Tomorrow night, partly cloudy with the low in the mid-50s. Monday, sunny with a high in the upper 70s. I'm Bill Banks. 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
12: From the Tri-County Weather Center, I'm Bill Banks on All News 1520 WKVI. 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Tonight, partly cloudy with a low of 51 degrees. Tomorrow, sunny and 77. Tomorrow night, partly cloudy with the low in the mid-50s. Monday, sunny with a high in the upper 70s. I'm Bill Banks. For your local forecast 24/7, visit WKVI.com.
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13: A wild finish in Plymouth softball sectional action last night as somehow, someway, Glenn held on to take a 10-9 win. And this is how it ended.
14: Ball, a chance to tie this up with any old kind of a hit. Glenn wins the sectional with an out. On the ground, this could be it. Picked up by Mannering, throw across! And Glenn somehow survives this, and they will take home their second sectional championship in a row. What a job by Emma Thomas to get through the meat of the St. Joe order with the tying run on, the lead run on, both in scoring position.
13: Emma Thomas, a masterful performance, 127 pitches, 80 of those for strikes, but most importantly, found a way to navigate her way through the meat of the St. Joe order with a winning run in scoring position. Great job by her, our Max 98.3 player of the game, and we continue tournament coverage. CMA takes on Mishawaka Marion at Bill Nixon Field baseball sectional semifinal action. We'll have that for you. Tony Plotho will join me. Our pregame starts at 10:30 on Saturday morning and our first pitch at 11. But before that, don't forget, tune into the coaches show. Starting at 7 o'clock, we announce the first ever Tony the Boss Ross Athlete of the Year Award. Don't want to miss that. We'll announce that on the coaches show Saturday morning. That's your sports check. I'm Rusty Nixon, Max 98.3, part of the winning team at Kankakee Valley Broadcasting.
15: ABC News, I'm Dave Packer. We've learned this weekend that five Americans, including U.S. troops, were injured in an Iranian missile attack on a U.S. base in Kuwait Wednesday. We're told they've since returned to duty. In Laos, four of the six remaining miners trapped in a flooded cave are now out. Josh Richardson, part of the rescue team.
16: I was literally about to head into the cave myself when all of a sudden we heard all these cheers and spun around, and four very muddy miners just suddenly emerged out of the cave on their own.
15: The two other men still trapped inside. Officials announcing the bodies of nine missing individuals have been found at the site of a blast and ruptured chemical tank at a paper mill in Washington State. The driver in Friday's deadly chain reaction bus crash along I-95 just south of Washington, D.C., has been charged with two counts of involuntary manslaughter. And Southern Command says a U.S. airstrike on an alleged drug smuggling boat in the Eastern Pacific has killed three men. That happened today. This is ABC News. An update on the American missionary doctor that was treating people in Central Africa before he was diagnosed with Ebola.
17: A colleague says that the infected American doctor, Peter Stafford, is, quote, doing really well, but remains weak as he undergoes treatment in Berlin. U.S. officials now setting up a special medical facility at a base in central Kenya, which would be used to potentially care for Americans who are at high risk of exposure to the virus. But a Kenyan judge is putting that on hold for now. All of this is unfolding as the U.S. prepares to host the World Cup in less than 2 weeks.
15: ABC's Marcus Moore. The lead prosecutor in former FBI Director James Comey's Seashell case is withdrawn from the case. Matthew Petracca was the lone prosecutor assigned when it was unsealed late last month. The case stems from Comey's social media posts depicting seashells, with the Justice Department claiming that amounted to a threat against President Trump. Comey's attorneys intend to push to have the case dismissed before it can go to trial. The DOJ didn't include any explanation for the move. in the high-profile case. Dave Packer, ABC News.
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21: A long rap sheet in a neighboring county. You're listening to Network Indiana. I'm Jarrett Lewis. A man who recently stole a car and crashed into a utility pole in Carmel is someone with several felony theft cases against him in Marion County.
22: And that's why Carmel Mayor Sue Finkham is upset. I'm John Herrick. She says too much crime is coming from Marion County and filtering out to affect people in her city.
23: And what I find really egregious is I don't hear anyone in Marion County pounding the desk and saying, this is unacceptable, we're going to fix it. That's disturbing to me. Our residents deserve better.
22: She told Angela Ganot on Fox 59 Friday morning that trying to get this situation under control is not about politics, but rather about finding the best outcomes. John Herrick, Network Indiana.
21: Students in an Emon School classroom in Fisher say a teacher crossed a line. Investigators add that a classroom video backs up their accounts. Court documents say math teacher Nathan Sandlin is seen grabbing a 12-year-old boy while classmates shout for him to stop. Sandlin then pulled the student in from behind and squeezed him during an end-of-year activity until the child struggled to breathe. The boy told police that Sandlin first grabbed his wrist when he tried to hide a water gun. Sandlin is now charged with strangulation. The school is conducting an internal review of the incident. Indiana is getting a mostly dry weekend. Aaron Updike of the National Weather Service in Indianapolis also says there may be some spotty rain showers.
24: So we're looking at maybe some larger rain in the very western and southwest portions of Indiana Sunday night into Monday. And then it's going to be dry again for a while.
21: He adds that highs will either be in the 70s or 80s for most of next week throughout the state. And the IHSAA Boys Volleyball State Finals are this weekend at Lawrence North High School in Indianapolis. The semifinals and final will take place today as Carmel, Cathedral, Lake Central, and Roncalli will go at it for a state championship. Roncalli defeated Cathedral last year 3-0 in Indiana's inaugural year for boys volleyball. I'm Jarrett Lewis, and you're listening to Network Indiana.
25: 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And another time, she grabbed the wall instead of the railing. 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This is Tina McIntosh, founder of Joy's House and co-host of Caregiver Crossing. 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
27: The Starr County Auditor's Office shared an announcement this week in regards to accepting tax payments. I'm Becca Shepherd for Starr County Family Dentistry from the WKVI Information Center. According to the announcement, which was shared on Wednesday, the Starr County Treasurer's Office will be unable to accept any tax payments during May 30th through June 8th of this year. This applies to both in-person and online tax payments, and they can't be accepted while staff completes its annual settlement process. During this settlement process, the county's online payment system, found at lowtaxinfo.com/StarkCounty, will also be temporarily unavailable for payment processing. During this period of time, the treasurer's office will remain open for regular business hours, which are Monday through Friday from 8 a.m. to 4 p.m. Central Time. Those with questions or who want additional information can reach out to the county treasurer's office at 574-772-9111. The Indiana Department of Transportation shares that their contractor continues work on auxiliary two-way left turn lane construction on Highway US 20 between I-94 and State Road 2 with several upcoming traffic switches. Traffic will switch to the outside lanes in each direction between County Road 250 East and County Road 500 East on or after today, Friday, May 29th. Work will be conducted in the inside lanes and the center turn lane and median area for approximately 2 weeks. Traffic will also switch to the outside lanes so that work can occur in the inside lanes and median between US 35 and County Road 400 West on or after Thursday, June 4th. This work is scheduled for approximately 10 days. Additionally, work is scheduled to begin on US 20 between Fail Road and County Road 250 East on or after Monday, June 8th. The westbound lanes will be closed for the first of the installation of three pipes, and the eastbound lanes will be converted to two-way traffic. This work is scheduled for approximately 2 weeks, at which point traffic will then switch to the outside lanes in each direction for work in the middle. NDOT encourages drivers to allow extra time when driving through this area and to follow traffic directions and signs carefully. Motorists should slow down, use caution, and drive distraction-free through all work zones. A map of the affected areas can be found online at WKVI.com. North Judson's Redevelopment Commission will be holding a regular meeting this upcoming Monday, June 1st, followed immediately by a town council meeting. Both meetings will be held at 310 Lane Street in North Judson, with the Redevelopment Commission meeting scheduled to begin at 6 p.m. Central Time. During the Redevelopment Commission meeting, discussions will be held on the DNR Indiana Trails Program grant as part of the Town Park Improvements Project. The Redevelopment Commission will discuss updates to capital assets and budget, and there will be discussion on grant application for the Land and Water Conservation Fund. After any additional business that may come before the commission, the meeting will be adjourned. The town council meeting is scheduled to begin at 6:30 p.m. Central Time. Under old business, the councilors will discuss updates on the city's project at Highland Cemetery. They will also discuss the Land and Water Conservation Fund grant application. Under new business, councilors will discuss an update on the ADA plan and on the Lucan Street sidewalk agreement. After any departmental and legal updates and reports and additional business brought before the board, the meeting will be adjourned. The public is invited to attend both of these meetings. The Knox Community School Board will be holding a regular meeting this upcoming Monday, June 1st. The meeting is scheduled to begin at 6 p.m. Central Time. During this meeting, the superintendent and principals will give an overview of the corporation's accountability model, followed by a section set aside for public comments on agenda items. During the personnel report section of the meeting, the board will hear one request for FMLA, as well as three new hires. Summer school staff will also be discussed. Reports, claims, and a construction update will follow, then affidavit for payments and a field trip approval for 2028. After discussion on the staff handbook, in addition to the crisis plan and a proposal for the purchase of new band uniforms, there will be a section for comments and questions from board members and administrators, as well as a section for public comments on non-agenda items before the meeting will be adjourned. This school board meeting is open to the public. WKVI News and Information on the Hour is brought to you by Dr. Andrew Frazier and the staff over at Stark County Family Dentistry in Knox. 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
12: From the Tri-County Weather Center, I'm Bill Banks on All News 1520 WKVI. 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Tonight, partly cloudy with a low of 51 degrees. Tomorrow, sunny and 77. Tomorrow night, partly cloudy with the low in the mid-50s. Monday, sunny with a high in the upper 70s. I'm Bill Banks. For your local forecast 24/7, visit WKVI.com.
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12: 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Tonight, partly cloudy with a low of 51 degrees. Tomorrow, sunny and 77. Tomorrow night, partly cloudy with the low in the mid-50s. Monday, sunny with a high in the upper 70s. I'm Bill Banks. For your local forecast 24/7, visit WKVI.com.
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2: Tough loss for the Winnemac Lady Warriors last night in a sectional championship against Jimtown as they become sectional champions, beating the Lady Warriors 2-0. I have our special guest, Harold Welter, who is on the call with me tonight. Harold, a tough way for the Warriors to go out.
13: Tough way, no question about that. They did some really good things, got the bats working, had 6 hits, but then 2 errors cost them. A controversial call on a hit batsman caught them, but they were not out of it until the seventh inning was over.
2: Yeah, 2-0 was the final, as I mentioned. The first time all year the Warriors were held scoreless. A valiant effort all season long. The Warriors finish off their season at 20 wins and 4 losses. They were the Hoosier North Athletic Conference champions. We also want to congratulate KVB's Max 98.3 FM's team, John Glenn, as they were sectional champions over South Bend St. Joe last night on Max 98.3 FM with Rusty Nixon and special guest Brian Hammond. 10-9 was the final as John Glenn is sectional champs. They will be at Tippecanoe Valley for that regional next weekend. And then switching over to baseball, tough loss for the Culver Cavs as they fell to South Central last night 7-0. Tomorrow morning on the Saturday Sports Line, it will be our final Saturday Sports Line of the 2025-2026 school year, where we will announce our new Tyler Roth WKVI Athlete of the Year. It's always so much fun when we get to announce that, Harold.
13: It really is. This will be the 25th year that we've done that on WKVI, and of course you have, 35 or 40 candidates for the Athlete of the Year, and it's always fun to see who comes down and gets that final award, but it was just a fun season, and it's hopefully not over yet.
2: 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That's your sports check. 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
19: ABC News, I'm Dave Packer. The federal judge overseeing President Trump's lawsuit against the IRS is considering reopening the case over the terms of its $1.8 billion settlement for a so-called anti-weaponization fund. And another setback for the president.
20: The majority of musicians slated for the Trump-backed event celebrating America's 250th now pulling out. The president now saying he'll hold a rally on Wednesday on the National Mall to replace the planned concerts.
19: ABC's Selena Wang. The driver in Friday's deadly bus crash just south of Washington, D.C. has been charged with two counts of involuntary manslaughter in Paris. A celebration erupted into violence Saturday after Paris Saint-Germain scored the Champions League title win over Budapest. It started out as a victory party in the streets, quickly grew into thousands of people, reports of vandalism, cars set ablaze, and an injured police officer, at least 45 people detained. This is ABC News. Southern Command says a U.S. airstrike on an alleged drug smuggling boat in the Eastern Pacific killed three men on Saturday. A sonic sound heard over a large part of New England Saturday afternoon. It was like thunder, but a little different. And many Bostonians reported hearing the barrier-breaking boom. Reporter Ariel Mitropoulos from ABC affiliate WCBB spoke to someone who might know what it was.
3: Dr. John Ebel from the Weston Observatory believes that this was a meteor breaking through the lower part of the atmosphere.
4: This was probably a piece of space rock.
3: Most of the tools at the Weston Observatory that monitor earthquakes didn't pick up anything related to this, but one of their instruments did pick up the loud boom sound that we heard.
4: If it's like half a mile across, it would be like the rock that wiped out the dinosaurs about 65 million years ago.
3: He says it's not unusual for space rocks to make it through the atmosphere, but they usually burn up. This meteor still made it through, which is why so many of us heard it.
19: It comes just days after another mysterious boom shook parts of South Carolina. Dave Packer, ABC News.
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21: A long rap sheet in a neighboring county. You're listening to Network Indiana. I'm Jarrett Lewis. A man who recently stole a car and crashed into a utility pole in Carmel is someone with several felony theft cases against him in Marion County.
22: And that's why Carmel Mayor Sue Finkham is upset. I'm John Herrick. She says too much crime is coming from Marion County and filtering out to affect people in her city.
23: What I find really egregious is I don't hear anyone in Marion County pounding the desk and saying, this is unacceptable, we're going to fix it. That's disturbing to me. Our residents deserve better.
22: She told Angela Ganot on Fox 59 Friday morning that trying to get this situation under control is not about politics, but rather about finding the best outcomes. John Herrick, Network Indiana.
21: Students in an Emon School classroom in Fisher say a teacher crossed a line. Investigators add that a classroom video backs up their accounts. Court documents say math teacher Nathan Sandlin is seen grabbing a 12-year-old boy while classmates shout for him to stop. Sandlin then pulled the student in from behind and squeezed him during an end-of-year activity until the child struggled to breathe. The boy told police that Sandlin first grabbed his wrist when he tried to hide a water gun. Sandlin is now charged with strangulation. The school is conducting an internal review of the incident. Indiana is getting a mostly dry weekend. Aaron Updike of the National Weather Service in Indianapolis also says there may be some spotty rain showers.
24: So we're looking at maybe some larger rain in the very western and southwest portions of Indiana Sunday night into Monday. And then it's going to be dry again for a while.
21: He adds that highs will either be in the 70s or 80s for most of next week throughout the state. And the IHSAA Boys Volleyball State Finals are this weekend at Lawrence North High School in Indianapolis. The semifinals and final will take place today as Carmel, Cathedral, Lake Central, and Roncalli will go at it for a state championship. Roncalli defeated Cathedral last year 3-0 in Indiana's inaugural year for boys volleyball. I'm Jarrett Lewis, and you're listening to Network Indiana.
25: 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And another time, she grabbed the wall instead of the railing. It's little clues like these that often show up before a fall ever happens. This is Tina McIntosh, founder of Joy's House and co-host of Caregiver Crossing. Falls are the leading cause of injury for older adults, but there are simple ways to lower that risk. 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
25: 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Another is lighting. 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More caregiving tips and resources are available anytime at joyshouse.org with new weekly content created by Joy's House and distributed in partnership with Network Indiana.
0: The Food Bank of Northern Indiana has announced its mobile food distribution dates for June of this year, including dates in LaPorte and Stark counties. I'm Becca Shepherd from the WKVI Information Center. In Stark County, there will be a mobile food distribution on June 18th at the Knox United Methodist Church, located at 201 South Shield Street in Knox. This distribution will take place from 9 to 10:30 a.m. Central Time while supplies last, and it is sponsored by the USDA and will serve 150 households. The next mobile distribution event in Stark County will take place on Monday, June 22nd at the St. Pierre Fire Department, which is located at 102 Fisher Street in St. Pierre. This distribution will take place from 10 a.m. to 11:30 a.m. Central Time while supplies last. It is sponsored by Morgan Stanley and will serve 150 households. In LaPorte County, there will be a mobile food distribution on Friday, June 26th at the First Church of God, which is located at 2020 East Lincoln Way in LaPorte. This distribution will take place from 10 to 11:30 a.m. Central Time while supplies last. It is sponsored by the Pokagon Band of Potawatomi and will serve 150 households. All items are pre-boxed and pre-bagged and are distributed on a first-come, first-served basis for those in need of food assistance. There is a limit of one box or bag per household. Participants should remain in their vehicle and open trunks to receive items. There will also be self-loading available if your trunk does not open. The Indiana Department of Transportation shares that their contractor continues work on auxiliary two-way left turn lane construction on Highway US 20 between I-94 and State Road 2 with several upcoming traffic switches. Traffic will switch to the outside lanes in each direction between County Road 250 East and County Road 500 East on or after today, Friday, May 29th. Work will be conducted in the inside lanes and the center turn lane and median area for approximately 2 weeks. Traffic will also switch to the outside lanes so that work can occur in the inside lanes and median between US 35 and County Road 400 West on or after Thursday, June 4th. This work is scheduled for approximately 10 days. Additionally, work is scheduled to begin on US 20 between Fail Road and County Road 250 East on or after Monday, June 8th. The westbound lanes will be closed for the first of the installation of three pipes, and the eastbound lanes will be converted to two-way traffic. This work is scheduled for approximately 2 weeks, at which point traffic will then switch to the outside lanes in each direction for work in the middle. NDOT encourages drivers to allow extra time when driving through this area and to follow traffic directions and signs carefully. Motorists should slow down, use caution, and drive distraction-free through all work zones. A map of the affected areas can be found online at WKVI.com. The Knox Community School Board will be holding a regular meeting this upcoming Monday, June 1st. The meeting is scheduled to begin at 6 p.m. Central Time. During this meeting, the superintendent and principals will give an overview of the corporation's accountability model, followed by a section set aside for public comments on agenda items. During the personnel report section of the meeting, the board will hear one request for FMLA, as well as three new hires. Summer school staff will also be discussed. Reports, claims, and a construction update will follow, then affidavit for payments and a field trip approval for 2028. After discussion on the staff handbook, in addition to the crisis plan and a proposal for the purchase of new band uniforms, there will be a section for comments and questions from board members and administrators, as well as a section for public comments on non-agenda items before the meeting will be adjourned. This school board meeting is open to the public. I'm Becca Shepherd from the WKVI Information Center. Visit our website, WKVI.com, or our Facebook page, Tri-County News, for all of your local news 24/7.
6: From the Tri-County Weather Center, I'm Bill Banks on All News 1520 WKVI. 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Tonight, partly cloudy with a low of 51 degrees. Tomorrow, sunny and 77. Tomorrow night, partly cloudy with the low in the mid-50s. Monday, sunny with a high in the upper 70s. I'm Bill Banks. For your local forecast 24/7, visit WKVI.com.
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7: This is a Bloomberg Money Minute. Fresh record closing highs today for all the major averages on continued hopes for a ceasefire extension between the U.S. and Iran, even though President Trump failed to approve one already agreed to by Tehran, at least for now. But at the closing bell, the Dow up 363 points, 0.75% higher. The Nasdaq up 55, the S&P added 16, gains of about 0.25% each. Shares of Ford Motors up nearly 5% today, up more than 40% for the month of May, its best monthly gain in 17 years. And it's not because of its cars. It's mostly thanks to its growing battery storage business in great demand from AI data centers. Shares of the teen clothing retailer American Eagle down 12%. That's after a pullback in sales last quarter. And good news for parents. United Healthcare, the nation's biggest health insurer, said today it's going to cut 2/3 of prior approval requirements for things like diagnostic services and routine surgeries for children under its plans. Tom Busby, Bloomberg Radio.
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34: Indiana livestock and grain leaders are coming together for a major summit focused on the future of animal agriculture. I'm Greg Allen. This is Hoosier Ag Today. The Indiana Corn Growers Association and the Indiana Soybean Alliance will host the Livestock Summit on June 23rd, bringing together leaders from across Indiana's livestock and grain sectors to discuss the future of animal agriculture. According to summit organizer Emily McNiff,
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7: 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I'm Greg Allen, Hoosier Ag Today, Indiana's Farm Network.
0: Turning now to funeral arrangements. 85-year-old Rosemarie Rose Hartman of Denham passed away May 24th. There will be a visitation taking place today from 4 to 9 p.m. Eastern Time at Frayne Mortuary in Winnemac, and also from 10 to 11 a.m. Eastern Time tomorrow, Saturday, May 30th, at St. Paul Lutheran Church in Denham, where funeral services will be held at 11:30 a.m. Eastern Time tomorrow. Memorial contributions may be made to St. Paul Lutheran Church or St. Paul Lutheran Church Ladies' Aid. That's in memory of 86-year-old Rosemarie Rose Hartman of Denham. Remember, you can find complete obituary information online at WKVI.com.
6: From the Tri-County Weather Center, I'm Bill Banks on All News 1520 WKVI. 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Tonight, partly cloudy with a low of 51 degrees. Tomorrow, sunny and 77. Tomorrow night, partly cloudy with the low in the mid-50s. Monday, sunny with a high in the upper 70s. I'm Bill Banks. For your local forecast 24/7, visit WKVI.com.
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5: For Network Indiana Sports, I'm Brad Huber. The NTT IndyCar Series is back in action this week for the Chevrolet Grand Prix of Detroit on the streets of Detroit. After a wild Indianapolis 500 won by Felix Rosenquist, Alex Palou was quickest in first practice on Friday. Kyle Kirkwood was second, Will Power third. Marcus Armstrong was fourth, Pato O'Ward was fifth. And Dave Malukas, who finished second in the Indy 500 last weekend, was sixth in practice. They will practice again at 9 a.m. this morning, qualify 1 o'clock this afternoon, and then they will race tomorrow at 12:30. Short track racing across the state of Indiana. Kyle Larson's High Limit Series was at the Lawrenceburg Speedway in southeastern Indiana last night. Rico Abreu got the win for his second consecutive win at Lawrenceburg. Kyle Larson had issues and came back from last place to second last night. Parker Price Miller was third, Gio Celsi fourth, and Sunshine Tyler Courtney came home in the fifth position. Last night also, Bloomington Speedway had the Don Hobbs Classic Northern All-Star Late Model Series. Circle City Raceway was in action last night. And tonight, Paragon Speedway, Fan Appreciation Night, $10 to get in the door, and a lot of giveaways for kids and families alike, with on-track activity beginning at 6 o'clock. You can meet the drivers and get on the racetrack as well at Paragon tonight. NASCAR is back in action at the Nashville Super Speedway. The Cup Series will qualify later this afternoon and race tomorrow night, 7 o'clock. That can be seen on Amazon Prime Video. The O'Reilly Auto Parts Series, they will practice and qualify later today and race tonight on the CW Network. NASCAR Truck Series, a late one, a delay last night as they went well past midnight Eastern Time. For Network Indiana Sports, I'm Brad Huber.
9: I'm Chris DeMayo. Anti-ICE protests continue outside a detention center in New Jersey.
13: They have not been running this facility well. They have not been running it competently. They have been increasing tensions in a way that's not helpful to public safety. This is not what We believe in here in New Jersey. We are doing our job. We are keeping the public safe.
9: Governor Mikey Sherrill, Homeland Security denies the allegations that the facility is not well run. Six people were arrested Friday night after skirmishes with police. President Trump reacting after several artists pulled out of his America 250 concert series.
10: He's floated the idea of canceling the concert and giving a speech instead.
9: Fox's Alex Hogan at the White House. Nearly two dozen are dead after a truck carrying refugees flipped over in Afghanistan. A government spokesman says that the truck fell into a ditch. America's listening to Fox News.
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14: A long rap sheet in a neighboring county. You're listening to Network Indiana. I'm Jarrett Lewis. A man who recently stole a car and crashed into a utility pole in Carmel is someone with several felony theft cases against him in Marion County.
15: And that's why Carmel Mayor Sue Finkham is upset. I'm John Herrick. She says too much crime is coming from Marion County and filtering out to affect people in her city.
16: And what I find really egregious is I don't hear anyone in Marion County pounding the desk and saying, this is unacceptable, we're going to fix it. That's disturbing to me. Our residents deserve better.
15: She told Angela Ganote on Fox 59 Friday morning that trying to get this situation under control is not about politics, but rather about finding the best outcomes. John Herrick, Network Indiana.
14: Students in an Emon School classroom in Fisher say a teacher crossed a line. Investigators add that a classroom video backs up their accounts. Core documents say math teacher Nathan Sandlin is seen grabbing a 12-year-old boy while classmates shout for him to stop. Sandlin then pulled the student in from behind and squeezed him during an end-of-year activity until the child struggled to breathe. The boy told police that Sandlin first grabbed his wrist when he tried to hide a water gun. Sandlin is now charged with strangulation. The school is conducting an internal review of the incident. Indiana is getting a mostly dry weekend. Aaron Updike of the National Weather Service in Indianapolis also says there may be some spotty rain showers.
17: So we're looking at maybe some larger rain in the very western and southwest portions of Indiana Sunday night into Monday. And then it's going to be dry again for a while.
14: He adds that highs will either be in the 70s or 80s for most of next week throughout the state. And the IHSAA Boys Volleyball State Finals are this weekend at Lawrence North High School in Indianapolis. The semifinals and final will take place today as Carmel, Cathedral, Lake Central, and Roncalli will go at it for a state championship. Roncalli defeated Cathedral last year 3-0 in Indiana's inaugural year for boys volleyball. I'm Jarrett Lewis, and you're listening to Network Indiana.
18: She said she was fine, but I noticed she stopped using the front steps. And another time, she grabbed the wall instead of the railing. It's little clues like these that often show up before a fall ever happens. This is Tina McIntosh, founder of Joy's House and co-host of Caregiver Crossing. Falls are the leading cause of injury for older adults, but there are simple ways to lower that risk. Stay tuned.
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19: 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In celebration of America's 250th anniversary, the Heartland Arts Center has invited artists, families, students, and community members of all ages to participate in America the Beautiful, a community-wide art exhibition exploring what America means through creativity and artistic expression. It opens Tuesday, June 30th, continues through Saturday, July 25th. The exhibition will be hosted at the historic fire station in downtown Plymouth. It features artwork inspired by people, places, traditions, landscapes, cultures, memories, and experiences that shape America. Exhibition viewing hours will be Tuesday through Friday, 10 a.m. to 6 p.m., Saturday, 10 a.m. to 3 p.m. Artists of all ages and experience levels are encouraged to participate. All artistic mediums are welcome. One artwork may be entered free of charge, with additional entries accepted for a small fee. Online submission forms are due by Saturday, June 20th, with artwork drop-off taking place June 23rd through the 27th at the historic fire station on 220 North Center Street in Plymouth. Information and the exhibition prospectus can be found at www.

0: 2024, the Marshall County Council supported an additional appropriation to automate county-controlled sirens. The technology has been a success and has led to more rapid notification of the sirens once a tornado warning is issued, eliminating the potential for human error. Adding a weekly test doubles down on the system's feature that displays the operational status of each siren and engages the public in preparedness efforts. If severe weather is forecasted on the day of the test, or if it's actively raining at 11 a.m., the test will be canceled to avoid false alarms. If a test is canceled, a post will be made by the Marshall County Emergency Management Agency on Facebook announcing that cancellation. Indiana lawmakers are highlighting a new law signed recently that supports patients and works to improve outcomes at mental health and addiction recovery centers. Jarrett Lewis reports.
1: State Rep. Lori Goss Reeves co-authored House Enrolled Act 1296, which requires recovery residences to register, follow ethical standards, and be publicly listed so Hoosiers and their families can identify legitimate and compliant facilities. She says it will support responsible rehabilitation efforts while encouraging better long-term outcomes for Hoosiers.
2: Recovery and reentry services can change lives, but there must be trust and accountability in the system.
1: May is Mental Health Awareness Month. Jarrett Lewis, Network Indiana.
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3: From the Tri-County Weather Center, I'm Bill Banks on All News 1520 WKVI. 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Tonight, partly cloudy with a low of 51 degrees. Tomorrow, sunny and 77. Tomorrow night, partly cloudy with the low in the mid-50s. Monday, sunny with a high in the upper 70s. I'm Bill Banks. For your local forecast 24/7, visit WKVI.com.
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7: This is a Bloomberg Money Minute. Fresh record closing highs today for all the major averages on continued hopes for a ceasefire extension between the U.S. and Iran, even though President Trump failed to approve one already agreed to by Tehran, at least for now. But at the closing bell, the Dow up 363 points, 0.75% higher. The Nasdaq up 55, the S&P added 16, gains of about 0.5% each. Shares of Ford Motors up nearly 5% today, up more than 40% for the month of May, its best monthly gain in 17 years. And it's not because of its cars. It's mostly thanks to its growing battery storage business in great demand from AI data centers. Shares of the teen clothing retailer American Eagle down 12%. That's after a pullback in sales last quarter. And good news for parents, UnitedHealthcare, the nation's biggest health insurer, said today it's going to cut 2/3 of prior approval requirements for things like diagnostic services and routine surgeries for children under its plans. Tom Busby, Bloomberg Radio.
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5: This is Ty Higgins from the Ohio AgNet. Hoosier Ag Today's founder Gary Truitt recently was honored with the Farm Broadcaster of the Year Award from our National Association of Farm Broadcasting. Gary was really surprised by the honor, but I can tell you many of us weren't. Gary's work for agriculture goes far outside his Indiana borders. 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Congratulations, Gary.
6: Indiana livestock and grain leaders are coming together for a major summit focused on the future of animal agriculture. I'm Greg Allen. This is Hoosier Ag Today. The Indiana Corn Growers Association and the Indiana Soybean Alliance will host the Livestock Summit on June 23rd, bringing together leaders from across Indiana's livestock and grain sectors to discuss the future of animal agriculture. According to summit organizer Emily McNiff,
7: the purpose of it is to bring together the crop and livestock sectors to talk about opportunities, challenges, innovation, because when our livestock producers succeed, our grain farmers succeed. And we're just so interconnected with our various priorities, and we wanted an opportunity to bring all those different sectors together.
6: The Livestock Summit will take place June 23rd. For more information, log on to incornandsoy.org. I'm Greg Allen, Hoosier Ag Today, Indiana's Farm Network.
8: 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In celebration of America's 250th anniversary, the Heartland Arts Center has invited artists, families, students, and community members of all ages to participate in America the Beautiful, a community-wide art exhibition exploring what America means through creativity and artistic expression. It opens Tuesday, June 30th, continues through Saturday, July 25th. The exhibition will be hosted at the historic fire station in downtown Plymouth. It features artwork inspired by people, places, traditions, landscapes, cultures, memories, and experiences that shape America. Exhibition viewing hours will be Tuesday through Friday, 10 a.m. to 6 p.m., Saturday, 10 a.m. to 3 p.m. Artists of all ages and experience levels are encouraged to participate. All artistic mediums are welcome. One artwork may be entered free of charge, with additional entries accepted for a small fee. Online submission forms are due by Saturday, June 20th, with artwork drop-off taking place June 23rd through the 27th at the historic fire station on 220 North Center Street in Plymouth. Information and the exhibition prospectus can be found at www.heartlandartcenter.org. Marshall County will conduct weekly testing on its outdoor warning siren system beginning on Tuesday, June 2nd. The Marshall County Sheriff's Department Dispatch Center will automatically activate its sirens every Tuesday at 11 a.m. for 30 seconds. Dispatch controls sirens for Bourbon, Center, and Union Townships. These are the sirens that will be activated during the weekly tests. Other sirens across the county are controlled by their respective fire departments and have their own testing procedures. 2024, the Marshall County Council supported an additional appropriation to automate county-controlled sirens. The technology has been a success and has led to more rapid notification of the sirens once a tornado warning is issued, eliminating the potential for human error. Adding a weekly test doubles down on the system's feature that displays the operational status of each siren and engages the public in preparedness efforts. If severe weather is forecasted on the day of the test, or if it's actively raining at 11 a.m., the test will be canceled to avoid false alarms. If a test is canceled, a post will be made by the Marshall County Emergency Management Agency on Facebook announcing that cancellation. Indiana lawmakers are highlighting a new law signed recently that supports patients and works to improve outcomes at mental health and addiction recovery centers. Jarrett Lewis reports.
9: State Rep. Lori Goss-Reeves co-authored House Enrolled Act 1296, which requires recovery residences to register, follow ethical standards, and be publicly listed so Hoosiers and their families can identify legitimate and compliant facilities. She says it will support responsible rehabilitation efforts while encouraging better long-term outcomes for Hoosiers.
10: Recovery and reentry services can change lives, but there must be trust and accountability in the system.
9: May is Mental Health Awareness Month. Jarrett Lewis, Network Indiana.
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11: From the Tri-County Weather Center, I'm Bill Banks on All News 1520 WKVI. 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Tonight, partly cloudy with a low of 51 degrees. Tomorrow, sunny and 77. Tomorrow night, partly cloudy with the low in the mid-50s. Monday, sunny with a high in the upper 70s. I'm Bill Banks. For your local forecast 24/7, visit WKVI.com.
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8: A wild finish in Plymouth softball sectional action last night as somehow, someway, Glenn held on to take a 10-9 win, and this is how it ended. Ball, a chance to tie this up with any old kind of a hit. Glenn wins the sectional with an out. On the ground, this could be it. Picked up by Mannering, throw across, and Glenn somehow survives this, and they will take home their second sectional championship in a row. What a job by Emma Thomas to get through the meat of the St. Joe order with the tying run on, the lead run on, both in scoring position. Emma Thomas, a masterful performance, 127 pitches, 80 of those for strikes, but most importantly, found a way to navigate her way through the meat of the St. Joe order with a winning run in scoring position. Great job by her, our Max 98.3 player of the game, and we continue tournament coverage. CMA takes on Mishawaka Marion at Bill Nixon Field. Baseball sectional semifinal action. We'll have that for you. Tony Plotho will join me. Our pregame starts at 10:30 on Saturday morning and our first pitch at 11. But before that, don't forget, tune into the coaches show. Starting at 7 o'clock, we announce the first ever Tony the Boss Ross Athlete of the Year Award. Don't want to miss that. We'll announce that on the Coaches Show Saturday morning. That's your sports check. I'm Rusty Nixon, Max 98.3, part of the winning team at Kankakee Valley Broadcasting.
16: ABC News, I'm Dave Packer. The federal judge overseeing President Trump's lawsuit against the IRS is considering reopening the case over the terms of its $1.8 billion settlement per so-called anti-weaponization fund. And another setback for the president.
12: The majority of musicians slated for the Trump-backed event celebrating America's 250th now pulling out. The president now saying he'll hold a rally on Wednesday on the National Mall to replace the planned concerts.
16: ABC's Selena Wang. The driver in Friday's deadly bus crash just south of Washington, D.C. has been charged with two counts of involuntary manslaughter in Paris. A celebration erupted into violence Saturday after Paris Saint-Germain scored the Champions League title win over Budapest. It started out as a victory party in the streets, quickly grew into thousands of people, reports of vandalism, cars set ablaze, and an injured police officer, at least 45 people detained. This is ABC News. Southern Command says a U.S. airstrike on an alleged drug smuggling boat in the Eastern Pacific killed three men on Saturday. A sonic sound heard over a large part of New England Saturday afternoon. It was like thunder, but a little different. And many Bostonians reported hearing the barrier-breaking boom. Reporter Ariel Mitropoulos from ABC affiliate WCVB spoke to someone who might know what it was.
17: Dr. John Ebel from the Weston Observatory believes that this was a meteor breaking through the lower part of the atmosphere.
18: This was probably a piece of space rock.
17: Most of the tools at the Weston Observatory that monitor earthquakes didn't pick up anything related to this, but one of their instruments did pick up the loud boom sound that we heard.
18: If it's like half a mile across, it would be like the rock that wiped out the dinosaurs about 65 million years ago.
17: He says it's not unusual for space rocks to make it through the atmosphere, but they usually burn up. This meteor still made it through, which is why so many of us heard it.
16: It comes just days after another mysterious boom shook parts of South Carolina. Dave Packer, ABC News.
19: Shh, here she comes.
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9: A long rap sheet in a neighboring county. You're listening to Network Indiana. I'm Jarrett Lewis. A man who recently stole a car and crashed into a utility pole in Carmel is someone with several felony theft cases against him in Marion County.
22: And that's why Carmel Mayor Sue Finkham is upset. I'm John Herrick. She says too much crime is coming from Marion County and filtering out to affect people in her city.
23: What I find really egregious is I don't hear anyone in Marion County pounding the desk and saying this is unacceptable, we're going to fix it. That's disturbing to me. Our residents deserve better.
22: She told Angela Ganote on Fox 59 Friday morning that trying to get this situation under control is not about politics, but rather about finding the best outcomes. John Herrick, Network Indiana.
9: Students in an Emon School classroom in Fisher say a teacher crossed a line. Investigators add that a classroom video backs up their accounts. Court documents say math teacher Nathan Sandlin is seen grabbing a 12-year-old boy while classmates shout for him to stop. Sandlin then pulled the student in from behind and squeezed him during an end-of-year activity until the child struggled to breathe. The boy told police that Sandlin first grabbed his wrist when he tried to hide a water gun. Sandlin is now charged with strangulation. The school is conducting an internal review of the incident. Indiana is getting a mostly dry weekend. Aaron Updike of the National Weather Service in Indianapolis also says there may be some spotty rain showers.
24: So we're looking at maybe some larger rain in the very western and southwest portions of Indiana Sunday night into Monday. And then it's going to be dry again for a while.
9: He adds that highs will either be in the 70s or 80s for most of next week throughout the state. And the IHSAA Boys Volleyball State Finals are this weekend at Lawrence North High School in Indianapolis. The semifinals and final will take place today as Carmel, Cathedral, Lake Central, and Roncalli will go at it for a state championship. Roncalli defeated Cathedral last year 3-0 in Indiana's inaugural year for boys volleyball.
0: I'm Jarrett Lewis, and you're listening to Network Indiana.
1: She said she was fine, but I noticed she stopped using the front steps. And another time, she grabbed the wall instead of the railing. It's little clues like these that often show up before a fall ever happens. This is Tina McIntosh, founder of Joy's House and co-host of Caregiver Crossing. Falls are the leading cause of injury for older adults, but there are simple ways to lower that risk. Stay tuned.
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3: The Food Bank of Northern Indiana has announced its mobile food distribution dates for June of this year, including dates in LaPorte and Stark counties. I'm Becca Shepherd from the WKVI Information Center. In Stark County, there will be a mobile food distribution on June 18th at the Knox United Methodist Church, located at 201 South Shield Street in Knox. This distribution will take place from 9 to 10:30 a.m. Central Time while supplies last, and it is sponsored by the USDA and will serve 150 households. The next mobile distribution event in Stark County will take place on Monday, June 22nd at the St. Pierre Fire Department, which is located at 102 Fisher Street in St. Pierre. This distribution will take place from 10 a.m. to 11:30 a.m. Central Time while supplies last. It is sponsored by Morgan Stanley and will serve 150 households. In LaPorte County, there will be a mobile food distribution on Friday, June 26th at the First Church of God, which is located at 2020 East Lincoln Way in LaPorte. This distribution will take place from 10 to 11:30 a.m. Central Time while supplies last. It is sponsored by the Pokagon Band of Potawatomi and will serve 150 households. All items are pre-boxed and pre-bagged and are distributed on a first-come, first-served basis for those in need of food assistance. There is a limit of one box or bag per household. Participants should remain in their vehicle and open trunks to receive items. There will also be self-loading available if your trunk does not open. The Indiana Department of Transportation shares that their contractor continues work on auxiliary two-way left turn lane construction on Highway US 20 between I-94 and State Road 2 with several upcoming traffic switches. Traffic will switch to the outside lanes in each direction between County Road 250 East and County Road 500 East on or after today, Friday, May 29th. Work will be conducted in the inside lanes and the center turn lane and median area for approximately 2 weeks. Traffic will also switch to the outside lanes so that work can occur in the inside lanes and median between US 35 and County Road 400 West on or after Thursday, June 4th. This work is scheduled for approximately 10 days. Additionally, work is scheduled to begin on US 20 between Fail Road and County Road 250 East on or after Monday, June 8th. The westbound lanes will be closed for the first of the installation of three pipes, and the eastbound lanes will be converted to two-way traffic. This work is scheduled for approximately 2 weeks, at which point traffic will then switch to the outside lanes in each direction for work in the middle. NDOT encourages drivers to allow extra time when driving through this area and to follow traffic directions and signs carefully. Motorists should slow down, use caution, and drive distraction-free through all work zones. A map of the affected areas can be found online at WKVI.com. The Knox Community School Board will be holding a regular meeting this upcoming Monday, June 1st. The meeting is scheduled to begin at 6 p.m. Central Time. During this meeting, the superintendent and principals will give an overview of the corporation's accountability model, followed by a section set aside for public comments on agenda items. During the personnel report section of the meeting, the board will hear one request for FMLA, as well as three new hires. Summer school staff will also be discussed. Reports, claims, and a construction update will follow, then affidavit for payments and a field trip approval for 2028. After discussion on the staff handbook, in addition to the crisis plan and a proposal for the purchase of new band uniforms, there will be a section for comments and questions from board members and administrators, as well as a section for public comments on non-agenda items before the meeting will be adjourned. This school board meeting is open to the public. I'm Becca Shepherd from the WKVI Information Center. Visit our website, WKVI.com, or our Facebook page, Tri-County News, for all of your local news 24/7.
11: From the Tri-County Weather Center, I'm Bill Banks on All News 1520 WKVI. 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Tonight, partly cloudy with a low of 51 degrees. Tomorrow, sunny and 77. Tomorrow night, partly cloudy with a low in the mid-50s. Monday, sunny with a high in the upper 70s. I'm Bill Banks. For your local forecast 24/7, visit WKVI.com.
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6: This is a Bloomberg Money Minute. Fresh record closing highs today for all the major averages on continued hopes for a ceasefire extension between the U.S. and Iran, even though President Trump failed to approve one already agreed to by Tehran, at least for now. But at the closing bell, the Dow up 363 points, 0.75% higher. The Nasdaq up 55, the S&P added 16, gains of about 0.1% each. Shares of Ford Motors up nearly 5% today, up more than 40% for the month of May, its best monthly gain in 17 years. And it's not because of its cars. It's mostly thanks to its growing battery storage business in great demand from AI data centers. Shares of the teen clothing retailer American Eagle down 12%. That's after a pullback in sales last quarter. And good news for parents. United Healthcare, the nation's biggest health insurer, said today it's going to cut 2/3 of prior approval requirements for things like diagnostic services and routine surgeries for children under its plans. Tom Busby, Bloomberg Radio.
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7: Indiana livestock and grain leaders are coming together for a major summit focused on the future of animal agriculture. I'm Greg Allen. This is Hoosier Ag Today. The Indiana Corn Growers Association and Indiana Soybean Alliance will host the Livestock Summit on June 23rd, bringing together leaders from across Indiana's livestock and grain sectors to discuss the future of animal agriculture. 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
7: The Livestock Summit will take place June 23rd. 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I'm Greg Allen. Who's your Ag Today? 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
3: Turning now to funeral arrangements. 85-year-old Rosemarie Rose Hartman of Denham passed away May 24th. 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
11: 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Tonight, partly cloudy with a low of 51 degrees. Tomorrow, sunny and 77. Tomorrow night, partly cloudy with the low in the mid-50s. Monday, sunny with a high in the upper 70s. I'm Bill Banks. For your local forecast 24/7, visit WKVI.com.
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8: ABC News, I'm Dave Packer. We've learned this weekend that 5 Americans, including U.S. troops, were injured in an Iranian missile attack on a U.S. base in Kuwait Wednesday. We're told they've since returned to duty. In Laos, 4 of the 6 remaining miners trapped in a flooded cave are now out. Josh Richardson, part of the rescue team.
9: I was literally about to head into the cave myself when all of a sudden we heard all these cheers and spun around, and 4 very muddy miners just suddenly emerged out of the cave on their own.
8: The 2 other men still trapped inside. Officials announcing the bodies of 9 missing individuals have been found at the site of a blast and ruptured chemical tank at a paper mill in Washington State. The driver in Friday's deadly chain reaction bus crash along I-95 just south of Washington, D.C., has been charged with 2 counts of involuntary manslaughter. And Southern Command says a U.S. airstrike on an alleged drug smuggling boat in the Eastern Pacific has killed 3 men. That happened today. This is ABC News. An update on the American missionary doctor that was treating people in Central Africa before he was diagnosed with Ebola.
10: A colleague says that the infected American doctor, Peter Stafford, is, quote, doing really well, but remains weak as he undergoes treatment in Berlin. U.S. officials now setting up a special medical facility at a base in central Kenya, which would be used to potentially care for Americans who are at high risk of exposure to the virus. But a Kenyan judge is putting that on hold for now. All of this is unfolding as the U.S. prepares to host the World Cup in less than 2 weeks.
8: ABC's Marcus Moore. The lead prosecutor in former FBI Director James Comey's Seashell case is withdrawn from the case. Matthew Petracca was the lone prosecutor assigned when it was unsealed late last month. The case stems from Comey's social media posts depicting seashells, with the Justice Department claiming that amounted to a threat against President Trump. Comey's attorneys intend to push to have the case dismissed before it can go to trial. The DOJ didn't include any explanation for the move in the high-profile case. Dave Packer, ABC News.
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13: A long rap sheet in a neighboring county. You're listening to Network Indiana. I'm Jarrett Lewis. A man who recently stole a car and crashed into a utility pole in Carmel is someone with several felony theft cases against him in Marion County.
14: And that's why Carmel Mayor Sue Finkham is upset. I'm John Herrick. She says too much crime is coming from Marion County and filtering out to affect people in her city.
15: What I find really egregious is I don't hear anyone in Marion County pounding the desk and saying, this is unacceptable, we're going to fix it. That's disturbing to me. Our residents deserve better.
14: She told Angela Ganote on Fox 59 Friday morning that trying to get this situation under control is not about politics, but rather about finding the best outcomes. John Herrick, Network Indiana.
5: Students in an Emon School classroom in Fisher say a teacher crossed a line. Investigators add that a classroom video backs up their accounts. Court documents say math teacher Nathan Sandlin is seen grabbing a 12-year-old boy while classmates shout for him to stop. Sandlin then pulled the student in from behind and squeezed him during an end-of-year activity until the child struggled to breathe. The boy told police that Sandlin first grabbed his wrist when he tried to hide a water gun. Sandlin is now charged with strangulation. The school is conducting an internal review of the incident. Indiana is getting a mostly dry weekend. Aaron Updike of the National Weather Service in Indianapolis also says there may be some spotty rain showers.
16: So we're looking at maybe some larger rain in the very western and southwest portions of Indiana Sunday night into Monday. And then it's going to be dry again for a while.
5: He adds that highs will either be in the 70s or 80s for most of next week throughout the state. And the IHSAA Boys Volleyball State Finals are this weekend at Lawrence North High School in Indianapolis. The semifinals and final will take place today as Carmel, Cathedral, Lake Central, and Roncalli will go at it for a state championship. Roncalli defeated Cathedral last year 3-0 in Indiana's inaugural year for boys volleyball. I'm Jarrett Lewis, and you're listening to Network Indiana.
17: She said she was fine, but I noticed she stopped using the front steps. And another time, she grabbed the wall instead of the railing. It's little clues like these that often show up before a fall ever happens. This is Tina McIntosh, founder of Joy's House and co-host of Caregiver Crossing. Falls are the leading cause of injury for older adults, but there are simple ways to lower that risk. Stay tuned.
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17: 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Another is lighting. 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More caregiving tips and resources are available anytime at joyshouse.org with new weekly content created by Joy's House and distributed in partnership with Network Indiana.
19: The Food Bank of Northern Indiana has announced its mobile food distribution dates for June of this year, including dates in LaPorte and Stark counties. I'm Becca Shepherd from the WKVI Information Center. In Stark County, there will be a mobile food distribution on June 18th at the Knox United Methodist Church, located at 201 South Shield Street in Knox. This distribution will take place from 9 to 10:30 a.m. Central Time while supplies last, and it is sponsored by the USDA and will serve 150 households. The next mobile distribution event in Stark County will take place on Monday, June 22nd at the St. Pierre Fire Department, which is located at 102 Fisher Street in St. Pierre. This distribution will take place from 10 a.m. to 11:30 a.m. Central Time while supplies last. It is sponsored by Morgan Stanley and will serve 150 households. In LaPorte County, there will be a mobile food distribution on Friday, June 26th at the First Church of God, which is located at 2020 East Lincoln Way in LaPorte. This distribution will take place from 10 to 11:30 a.m. Central Time while supplies last. It is sponsored by the Pokagon Band of Potawatomi and will serve 150 households. All items are pre-boxed and pre-bagged and are distributed on a first-come, first-served basis for those in need of food assistance. There is a limit of one box or bag per household. Participants should remain in their vehicle and open trunks to receive items. There will also be self-loading available if your trunk does not open. The Indiana Department of Transportation shares that their contractor continues work on auxiliary two-way left turn lane construction on Highway US 20 between I-94 and State Road 2 with several upcoming traffic switches. Traffic will switch to the outside lanes in each direction between County Road 250 East and County Road 500 East on or after today, Friday, May 29th. Work will be conducted in the inside lanes and the center turn lane and median area for approximately 2 weeks. Traffic will also switch to the outside lanes so that work can occur in the inside lanes and median between US 35 and County Road 400 West on or after Thursday, June 4th. This work is scheduled for approximately 10 days. Additionally, work is scheduled to begin on U.S. 20 between Fail Road and County Road 250 East on or after Monday, June 8th. The westbound lanes will be closed for the first of the installation of three pipes, and the eastbound lanes will be converted to two-way traffic. This work is scheduled for approximately 2 weeks, at which point traffic will then switch to the outside lanes in each direction for work in the middle. NDOT encourages drivers to allow extra time when driving through this area and to follow traffic directions and signs carefully. Motorists should slow down, use caution, and drive distraction-free through all work zones. A map of the affected areas can be found online at WKVI.com. The Knox Community School Board will be holding a regular meeting this upcoming Monday, June 1st. The meeting is scheduled to begin at 6 p.m. Central Time. During this meeting, the superintendent and principals will give an overview of the corporation's accountability model, followed by a section set aside for public comments on agenda items. During the personnel report section of the meeting, the board will hear one request for FMLA, as well as three new hires. Summer school staff will also be discussed. Reports, claims, and a construction update will follow, then affidavit for payments and a field trip approval for 2028. After discussion on the staff handbook, in addition to the crisis plan and a proposal for the purchase of new band uniforms, there will be a section for comments and questions from board members and administrators, as well as a section for public comments on non-agenda items before the meeting will be adjourned. This school board meeting is open to the public. I'm Becca Shepherd from the WKVI Information Center. Visit our website, WKVI.com, or our Facebook page, Tri-County News, for all of your local news 24/7.
20: From the Tri-County Weather Center, I'm Bill Banks on All News 1520 WKVI. 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Tonight, partly cloudy with a low of 51 degrees. Tomorrow, sunny and 77. Tomorrow night, partly cloudy with the low in the mid-50s. Monday, sunny with a high in the upper 70s. I'm Bill Banks. For your local forecast 24/7, visit WKVI.com.
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14: This is a Bloomberg Money Minute. Fresh record closing highs today for all the major averages on continued hopes for a ceasefire extension between the U.S. and Iran, even though President Trump failed to approve one already agreed to by Tehran, at least for now. But at the closing bell, the Dow up 363 points, 0.75% higher. The Nasdaq up 55, the S&P added 16, gains of about 0.25% each. Shares of Ford Motors up nearly 5% today, up more than 40% for the month of May, its best monthly gain in 17 years. And it's not because of its cars. It's mostly thanks to its growing battery storage business in great demand from AI data centers. Shares of the teen clothing retailer American Eagle down 12%. That's after a pullback in sales last quarter. And good news for parents, UnitedHealthcare, the nation's biggest health insurer, said today it's going to cut two-thirds of prior approval requirements for things like diagnostic services and routine surgeries for children under its plans. Tom Busby, Bloomberg Radio.
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4: 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I'm Greg Allen, Hoosier Ag Today, Indiana's Farm Network.
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7: From the Tri-County Weather Center, I'm Bill Banks on All News 1520 WKVI. 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Tonight, partly cloudy with a low of 51 degrees. Tomorrow, sunny and 77. Tomorrow night, partly cloudy with the low in the mid-50s. Monday, sunny with a high in the upper 70s. I'm Bill Banks. For your local forecast 24/7, visit WKVI.com.
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11: For Network Indiana Sports, I'm Brad Huber. The NTT IndyCar Series is back in action this week for the Chevrolet Grand Prix of Detroit on the streets of Detroit. After a wild Indianapolis 500 won by Felix Rosenquist, Alex Palou was quickest in first practice on Friday. Kyle Kirkwood was second, Will Power third. Marcus Armstrong was fourth, Pato O'Ward was fifth. And Dave Malukas, who finished second in the Indy 500 last weekend, was sixth in practice. They will practice again at 9 a.m. this morning, qualify 1 o'clock this afternoon, and then they will race tomorrow at 12:30. Short track racing across the state of Indiana. Kyle Larson's High Limit Series was at the Lawrenceburg Speedway in southeastern Indiana last night. Rico Abreu got the win for his second consecutive win at Lawrenceburg. Kyle Larson had issues and came back from last place to second last night. Parker Price Miller was third, Gio Celsi fourth, and Sunshine Tyler Courtney came home in the fifth position. Last night also, Bloomington Speedway had the Don Hobbs Classic Northern All-Star Late Model Series. Circle City Raceway was in action last night. And tonight, Paragon Speedway, Fan Appreciation Night. $10 to get in the door and a lot of giveaways for kids and families alike with on-track activity beginning at 6 o'clock. You can meet the drivers and get on the racetrack as well at Paragon tonight. NASCAR is back in action at the Nashville Super Speedway. The Cup Series will qualify later this afternoon and race tomorrow night, 7 o'clock. That can be seen on Amazon Prime Video. The O'Reilly Auto Parts Series, they will practice and qualify later today and race tonight on the CW Network. NASCAR Truck Series, a late one, a delay last night as they went well past midnight Eastern Time. For Network Indiana Sports, I'm Brad Huber.
12: News, I'm Chris DeMeo. President Trump's still not decided on a peace deal with Iran.
13: I'm in no hurry. I'd like to say I'm in a hurry because, you know, gasoline prices are going to come tumbling down. But if you're going to be in a hurry, you're not going to make a good deal. And slowly but surely, we're getting, I think, what we want. And if we don't get what we want, we're going to end it a different way.
12: The president on Fox's My View with Lara Trump. Anti-ICE protesters continue outside a detention center in New Jersey.
14: They have not been running this facility well. They have not been running it competently. They have been increasing tensions in a way that's not helpful to public safety. This is not what we believe in here in New Jersey. We are doing our job. We are keeping the public safe.
12: The governor, Mikey Sherrill. The final two victims found of this week's implosion of a Washington State paper mill. America's listening to Fox News.
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18: A long rapid sheet in a neighboring county. You're listening to Network Indiana. I'm Jarrett Lewis. A man who recently stole a car and crashed into a utility pole in Carmel is someone with several felony theft cases against him in Marion County.
19: And that's why Carmel Mayor Sue Finkham is upset.
20: I'm John Herrick. She says too much crime is coming from Marion County and filtering out to affect people in her city.
21: And what I find really egregious is I don't hear anyone in Marion County pounding the desk and saying, this is unacceptable, we're going to fix it. That's disturbing to me. Our residents deserve better.
20: She told Angela Ganote on Fox 59 Friday morning that trying to get this situation under control is not about politics, but rather about finding the best outcomes. John Herrick, Network Indiana.
18: Students in an Emon School classroom in Fisher say a teacher crossed a line. Investigators add that a classroom video backs up their accounts. Core documents say math teacher Nathan Sandlin is seen grabbing a 12-year-old boy while classmates shout for him to stop. Sandlin then pulled the student in from behind and squeezed him during an end-of-year activity until the child struggled to breathe. The boy told police that Sandlin first grabbed his wrist when he tried to hide a water gun. Sandlin is now charged with strangulation. The school is conducting an internal review of the incident. Indiana is getting a mostly dry weekend. Aaron Updike of the National Weather Service in Indianapolis also says there may be some spotty rain showers.
22: So we're looking at maybe some some larger rain in the very western and southwest portions of Indiana Sunday night into Monday. And then it's going to be dry again for a while.
18: He adds that highs will either be in the 70s or 80s for most of next week throughout the state. And the IHSAA Boys Volleyball State Finals are this weekend at Lawrence North High School in Indianapolis. The semifinals and final will take place today as Carmel, Cathedral, Lake Central, and Roncalli will go at it for a state championship. Roncalli defeated Cathedral last year 3-0 in Indiana's inaugural year for boys volleyball. I'm Jarrett Lewis, and you're listening to Network Indiana.
0: She said she was fine, but I noticed she stopped using the front steps. And another time, she grabbed the wall instead of the railing. It's little clues like these that often show up before a fall ever happens. This is Tina McIntosh, founder of Joy's House and co-host of Caregiver Crossing. Falls are the leading cause of injury for older adults, but there are simple ways to lower that risk. Stay tuned.
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3: 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In celebration of America's 250th anniversary, the Heartland Arts Center has invited artists, families, students, and community members of all ages to participate in America the Beautiful, a community-wide art exhibition exploring what America means through creativity and artistic expression. It opens Tuesday, June 30th, continues through Saturday, July 25th. The exhibition will be hosted at the historic fire station in downtown Plymouth. It features artwork inspired by people, places, traditions, landscapes, cultures, memories, and experiences that shape America. Exhibition viewing hours will be Tuesday through Friday, 10 a.m. to 6 p.m., Saturday, 10 a.m. to 3 p.m. Artists of all ages and experience levels are encouraged to participate. All artistic

0: Department Dispatch Center will automatically activate its sirens every Tuesday at 11 a.m. for 30 seconds. Dispatch controls sirens for Bourbon, Center, and Union Townships. These are the sirens that will be activated during the weekly tests. Other sirens across the county are controlled by their respective fire departments and have their own testing procedures. 2024, the Marshall County Council supported an additional appropriation to automate county-controlled sirens. The technology has been a success and has led to more rapid notification of the sirens once a tornado warning is issued, eliminating the potential for human error. Adding a weekly test doubles down on the system's feature that displays the operational status of each siren and engages the public in preparedness efforts. If severe weather is forecasted on the day of the test, or if it's actively raining at 11 a.m., the test will be canceled to avoid false alarms. If a test is canceled, a post will be made by the Marshall County Emergency Management Agency on Facebook announcing that cancellation. Indiana lawmakers are highlighting a new law signed recently that supports patients and works to improve outcomes at mental health and addiction recovery centers. Jarrett Lewis reports.
1: State Rep. Lori Goss-Reeves co-authored House-enrolled Act 1296, which requires recovery residences to register, follow ethical standards, and be publicly listed so Hoosiers and their families can identify legitimate and compliant facilities. She says it will support responsible rehabilitation efforts while encouraging better long-term outcomes for Hoosiers.
2: Recovery and reentry services can change lives, but there must be trust and accountability in the system.
1: May is Mental Health Awareness Month. Jarrett Lewis, Network Indiana.
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3: From the Tri-County Weather Center, I'm Bill Banks on All News 1520 WKVI. 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Tonight, partly cloudy with a low of 51 degrees. Tomorrow, sunny and 77. Tomorrow night, partly cloudy with a low in the mid-50s. Monday, sunny with a high in the upper 70s. I'm Bill Banks. For your local forecast 24/7, visit WKVI.com.
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6: This is a Bloomberg Money Minute. Fresh record closing highs today for all the major averages on continued hopes for a ceasefire extension between the U.S. and Iran, even though President Trump failed to approve one already agreed to by Tehran, at least for now. But at the closing bell, the Dow up 363 points, 0.75% higher. The Nasdaq up 55, the S&P added 16, gains of about 0.25% each. Shares of Ford Motors up nearly 5% today, up more than 40% for the month of May, its best monthly gain in 17 years. And it's not because of its cars. It's mostly thanks to its growing battery storage business in great demand from AI data centers. Shares of the teen clothing retailer American Eagle down 12%. That's after a pullback in sales last quarter. And good news for parents, United Healthcare, the nation's biggest health insurer, said today it's going to cut 2/3 of prior approval requirements for things like diagnostic services and routine surgeries for children under its plans. Tom Busby, Bloomberg Radio.
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2: Hey, I've got a question for you. Who will you perform for?
3: Wow, yeah, since the storm, it's been crazy busy for us. We got all kinds of office desks coming in. Now, here's a fancy one right here. It's missing a leg, but that's all right. Whatever. Washers and dryers from a laundromat. Oh, wow, and check this out. Another deep fryer. And I'm not sure what this doohickey is. Yeah, most businesses weren't ready for a storm like that, you know. But our work's really piling up here at Roberts & Son Salvage.
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7: 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In celebration of America's 250th anniversary, the Heartland Arts Center has invited artists, families, students, and community members of all ages to participate in America the Beautiful, a community-wide art exhibition exploring what America means through creativity and artistic expression. 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It features artwork inspired by people, places, traditions, landscapes, cultures, memories, and experiences that shape America. Exhibition viewing hours will be Tuesday through Friday, 10 a.m. to 6 p.m., Saturday, 10 a.m. to 3 p.m. Artists of all ages and experience levels are encouraged to participate. All artistic mediums are welcome. One artwork may be entered free of charge with additional entries accepted for a small fee. Online submission forms are due by Saturday, June 20th, with artwork drop-off taking place June 23rd through the 27th at the historic fire station on 220 North Center Street in Plymouth. Information and the exhibition prospectus can be found at www.heartlandartcenter.org. Marshall County will conduct weekly testing on its outdoor warning siren system beginning on Tuesday, June 2nd. The Marshall County Sheriff's Department Dispatch Center will automatically activate its sirens every Tuesday at 11 a.m. for 30 seconds. Dispatch controls sirens for Bourbon, Center, and Union Townships. These are the sirens that will be activated during the weekly tests. Other sirens across the county are controlled by their respective fire departments and have their own testing procedures. 2024, the Marshall County Council supported an additional appropriation to automate county-controlled sirens. The technology has been a success and has led to more rapid notification of the sirens once a tornado warning is issued, eliminating the potential for human error. Adding a weekly test doubles down on the system's feature that displays the operational status of each siren and engages the public in preparedness efforts. If severe weather is forecasted on the day of the test, or if it's actively raining at 11 a.m., the test will be canceled to avoid false alarms. If a test is canceled, a post will be made by the Marshall County Emergency Management Agency on Facebook announcing that cancellation. Indiana lawmakers are highlighting a new law signed recently that supports patients and works to improve outcomes at mental health and addiction recovery centers. Jarrett Lewis reports.
8: State Rep. Lori Goss-Reeves co-authored House-enrolled Act 1296, which requires recovery residences to register, follow ethical standards, and be publicly listed so Hoosiers and their families can identify legitimate and compliant facilities. She says it will support responsible rehabilitation efforts while encouraging better long-term outcomes for Hoosiers.
9: Recovery and reentry services can change lives, but there must be trust and accountability in the system.
8: May is Mental Health Awareness Month. Jarrett Lewis, Network Indiana.
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10: From the Tri-County Weather Center, I'm Bill Banks on All News 1520 WKVI. 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Tonight, partly cloudy with a low of 51 degrees. Tomorrow, sunny and 77. Tomorrow night, partly cloudy with the low in the mid-50s. Monday, sunny with a high in the upper 70s. I'm Bill Banks. For your local forecast 24/7, visit WKVI.com.
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7: A wild finish in Plymouth softball sectional action last night as somehow, some way, Glenn held on to take a 10-9 win, and this is how it ended. Ball, a chance to tie this up with any old kind of a hit. Glenn wins the sectional with an out. On the ground, this could be it. Picked up by Mannering, throw across, and Glenn somehow survives this, and they will take home their second sectional championship in a row. What a job by Emma Thomas to get through the meat of the St. Joe order with the tying run on, the lead run on, both in scoring position. Emma Thomas, a masterful performance, 127 pitches, 80 of those for strikes, but most importantly, found a way to navigate her way through the meat of the St. Joe order with a winning run in scoring position. Great job by her, our Max 98.3 player of the game, and we continue tournament coverage. CMA takes on Mishawaka Marion at Bill Nixon Field baseball sectional semifinal action. We'll have that for you. Tony Plotho will join me. Our pregame starts at 10:30 on Saturday morning and our first pitch at 11. But before that, don't forget, tune into the coaches show. Starting at 7 o'clock, we announce the first ever Tony the Boss Ross Athlete of the Year Award. Don't want to miss that. We'll announce that on the Coaches Show Saturday morning. That's your sports check. I'm Rusty Nixon, Max 98.3, part of the winning team at Kankakee Valley Broadcasting.
15: ABC News. I'm Dave Packer. We've learned this weekend that five Americans, including U.S. troops, were injured in an Iranian missile attack on a U.S. base in Kuwait Wednesday. We're told they've since returned to duty. In Laos, four of the six remaining miners trapped in a flooded cave are now out. Josh Richardson, part of the rescue team.
16: I was literally about to head into the cave myself when all of a sudden we heard all these cheers and spun around, and four very muddy miners just suddenly emerged out of the cave on their own.
15: The two other men still trapped inside. Officials announcing the bodies of nine missing individuals have been found at the site of a blast and ruptured chemical tank at a paper mill in Washington State. The driver in Friday's deadly chain reaction bus crash along I-95 just south of Washington, D.C., has been charged with two counts of involuntary manslaughter. And Southern Command says a U.S. airstrike on an alleged drug smuggling boat in the Eastern Pacific has killed three men. That happened today. This is ABC News. An update on the American missionary doctor that was treating people in Central Africa before he was diagnosed with Ebola.
17: A colleague says that the infected American doctor, Peter Stafford, is, quote, doing really well, but remains weak as he undergoes treatment in Berlin. U.S. officials now setting up a special medical facility at a base in central Kenya, which would be used to potentially care for Americans who are at high risk of exposure to the virus. But a Kenyan judge is putting that on hold for now. All of this is unfolding as the U.S. prepares to host the World Cup in less than 2 weeks.
15: ABC's Marcus Moore. The lead prosecutor in former FBI Director James Comey's seashell case is withdrawn from the case. Matthew Petracca was the lone prosecutor assigned when it was unsealed late last month. The case stems from Comey's social media posts depicting seashells, with the Justice Department claiming that amounted to a threat against President Trump. Comey's attorneys intend to push to have the case dismissed before it can go to trial. The DOJ didn't include any explanation for the move in the high-profile case. Dave Packer, ABC News.
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8: A long rap sheet in a neighboring county. You're listening to Network Indiana. I'm Jarrett Lewis. A man who recently stole a car and crashed into a utility pole in Carmel is someone with several felony theft cases against him in Marion County.
24: And that's why Carmel Mayor Sue Finkham is upset. I'm John Herrick. She says too much crime is coming from Marion County and filtering out to affect people in her city.
25: And what I find really egregious is I don't hear anyone in Marion County pounding the desk and saying, this is unacceptable, we're going to fix it. That's disturbing to me. Our residents deserve better.
24: She told Angela Ganote on Fox 59 Friday morning that trying to get this situation under control is not about politics, but rather about finding the best outcomes. John Herrick, Network Indiana.
8: Students in an Emon School classroom in Fisher say a teacher crossed a line. Investigators add that a classroom video backs up their accounts. Court documents say math teacher Nathan Sandlin is seen grabbing a 12-year-old boy while classmates shout for him to stop. Sandlin then pulled the student in from behind and squeezed him during an end-of-year activity until the child struggled to breathe. The boy told police that Sandlin first grabbed his wrist when he tried to hide a water gun. Sandlin is now charged with strangulation. The school is conducting an internal review of the incident. Indiana is getting a mostly dry weekend. Aaron Updike of the National Weather Service in Indianapolis also says there may be some spotty rain showers.
26: So we're looking at maybe some larger rain in the very western and southwest portions of Indiana Sunday night into Monday. And then it's going to be dry again for a while.
8: He adds that highs will either be in the 70s or 80s for most of next week throughout the state. And the IHSAA Boys Volleyball State Finals are this weekend at Lawrence North High School in Indianapolis. The semifinals and final will take place today as Carmel, Cathedral, Lake Central, and Roncalli will go at it for a state championship. Roncalli defeated Cathedral last year 3-0 in Indiana's inaugural year for boys volleyball. I'm Jarrett Lewis, and you're listening to Network Indiana.
0: She said she was fine, but I noticed she stopped using the front steps. And another time, she grabbed the wall instead of the railing. It's little clues like these that often show up before a fall ever happens. This is Tina McIntosh, founder of Joy's House and co-host of Caregiver Crossing. Falls are the leading cause of injury for older adults, but there are simple ways to lower that risk. Stay tuned.
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0: 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More caregiving tips and resources are available anytime at joyshouse.org, with new weekly content created by Joy's House and distributed in partnership with Network Indiana.
2: The Food Bank of Northern Indiana has announced its mobile food distribution dates for June of this year, including dates in LaPorte and Stark counties. I'm Becca Shepherd from the WKVI Information Center. In Stark County, there will be a mobile food distribution on June 18th at the Knox United Methodist Church, located at 201 South Shield Street in Knox. This distribution will take place from 9 to 10:30 a.m. Central Time while supplies last, and it is sponsored by the USDA and will serve 150 households. The next mobile distribution event in Stark County will take place on Monday, June 22nd at the St. Pierre Fire Department, which is located at 102 Fisher Street in St. Pierre. This distribution will take place from 10 a.m. to 11:30 a.m. Central Time while supplies last. It is sponsored by Morgan Stanley and will serve 150 households. In LaPorte County, there will be a mobile food distribution on Friday, June 26th at the First Church of God, which is located at 2020 East Lincoln Way in LaPorte. This distribution will take place from 10 to 11:30 a.m. Central Time while supplies last. It is sponsored by the Pokagon Band of Potawatomi and will serve 150 households. All items are pre-boxed and pre-bagged and are distributed on a first-come, first-served basis for those in need of food assistance. There is a limit of one box or bag per household. Participants should remain in their vehicle and open trunks to receive items. There will also be self-loading available if your trunk does not open. The Indiana Department of Transportation shares that their contractor continues work on auxiliary two-way left turn lane construction on Highway US 20 between I-94 and State Road 2 with several upcoming traffic switches. Traffic will switch to the outside lanes in each direction between County Road 250 East and County Road 500 East on or after today, Friday, May 29th. Work will be conducted in the inside lanes and the center turn lane and median area for approximately 2 weeks. Traffic will also switch to the outside lanes so that work can occur in the inside lanes and median between US 35 and County Road 400 West on or after Thursday, June 4th. This work is scheduled for approximately 10 days. Additionally, work is scheduled to begin on US 20 between Fail Road and County Road 250 East on or after Monday, June 8th. The westbound lanes will be closed for the first of the installation of three pipes, and the eastbound lanes will be converted to two-way traffic. This work is scheduled for approximately 2 weeks, at which point traffic will then switch to the outside lanes in each direction for work in the middle. NDOT encourages drivers to allow extra time when driving through this area and to follow traffic directions and signs carefully. Motorists should slow down, use caution, and drive distraction-free through all work zones. A map of the affected areas can be found online at WKVI.com. The Knox Community School Board will be holding a regular meeting this upcoming Monday, June 1st. The meeting is scheduled to begin at 6 p.m. Central Time. During this meeting, the superintendent and principals will give an overview of the corporation's accountability model, followed by a section set aside for public comments on agenda items. During the personnel report section of the meeting, the board will hear one request for FMLA, as well as three new hires. Summer school staff will also be discussed. Reports, claims, and a construction update will follow, then affidavit for payments and a field trip approval for 2028. After discussion on the staff handbook, in addition to the crisis plan and a proposal for the purchase of new band uniforms, there will be a section for comments and questions from board members and administrators, as well as a section for public comments on non-agenda items before the meeting will be adjourned. This school board meeting is open to the public. I'm Becca Shepherd from the WKVI Information Center. Visit our website, WKVI.com, or our Facebook page, Tri-County News, for all of your local news 24/7.
3: From the Tri-County Weather Center, I'm Bill Banks on All News 1520 WKVI. 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Tonight, partly cloudy with a low of 51 degrees. Tomorrow, sunny and 77. Tomorrow night, partly cloudy with the low in the mid-50s. Monday, sunny with a high in the upper 70s. I'm Bill Banks. For your local forecast 24/7, visit WKVI.com.
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6: This is a Bloomberg Money Minute. Fresh record closing highs today for all the major averages on continued hopes for a ceasefire extension between the U.S. and Iran, even though President Trump failed to approve one already agreed to by Tehran, at least for now. But at the closing bell, the Dow up 363 points, 0.75% higher. The NASDAQ up 55, the S&P added 16, gains of about 0.25% each. Shares of Ford Motors up nearly 5% today, up more than 40% for the month of May, its best monthly gain in 17 years. And it's not because of its cars. It's mostly thanks to its growing battery storage business in great demand from AI data centers. Shares of the teen clothing retailer American Eagle down 12%. That's after a pullback in sales last quarter. And good news for parents. United Healthcare, the nation's biggest health insurer, said today it's going to cut 2/3 of prior approval requirements for things like diagnostic services and routine surgeries for children under its plans. Tom Busby, Bloomberg Radio.
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1: 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I'm Greg Allen. 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
1: 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I'm Greg Allen, Hoosier Ag Today, Indiana's Farm Network.
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15: ABC News, I'm Dave Packer. The federal judge overseeing President Trump's lawsuit against the IRS is considering reopening the case over the terms of its $1.8 billion settlement per so-called anti-weaponization fund. And another setback for the president.
16: The majority of musicians slated for the Trump-backed event celebrating America's 250th now pulling out. The president now saying he'll hold a rally on Wednesday on the National Mall to replace the planned concerts.
15: ABC's Selena Wang. The driver in Friday's deadly bus crash just south of Washington, D.C. has been charged with two counts of involuntary manslaughter in Paris. A celebration erupted into violence Saturday after Paris Saint-Germain scored the Champions League title win over Budapest. It started out as a victory party in the streets, quickly grew into thousands of people, reports of vandalism, cars set ablaze, and an injured police officer, at least 45 people detained. This is ABC News. Southern Command says a U.S. airstrike on an alleged drug smuggling boat in the Eastern Pacific killed three men on Saturday. A sonic sound heard over a large part of New England Saturday afternoon. It was like thunder, but a little different. And many Bostonians reported hearing the barrier-breaking boom. Reporter Ariel Mitropoulos from ABC affiliate WCVB spoke to someone who might know what it was.
3: Dr. John Ebel from the Weston Observatory believes that this was a meteor breaking through the lower part of the atmosphere.
17: This was probably a piece of space rock.
3: Most of the tools at the Weston Observatory that monitor earthquakes didn't pick up anything related to this, but one of their instruments did pick up the loud boom sound that we heard.
17: If it's like half a mile across, it would be like the rock that wiped out the dinosaurs about 65 million years ago.
3: He says it's not unusual for space rocks to make it through the atmosphere, but they usually burn up. This meteor still made it through, which is why so many of us heard it.
15: It comes just days after another mysterious boom shook parts of South Carolina. Dave Packer.
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20: A long rap sheet in a neighboring county. You're listening to Network Indiana. I'm Jarrett Lewis. A man who recently stole a car and crashed into a utility pole in Carmel is someone with several felony theft cases against him in Marion County.
21: And that's why Carmel Mayor Sue Finkham is upset. I'm John Herrick. She says too much crime is coming from Marion County and filtering out to affect people in her city.
22: And what I find really egregious is I don't hear anyone in Marion County pounding the desk and saying, this is unacceptable, we're going to fix it. That's disturbing to me. Our residents deserve better.
21: She told Angela Ganote on Fox 59 Friday morning that trying to get this situation under control is not about politics, but rather about finding the best outcomes. John Herrick, Network Indiana.
20: Students in an Emon School classroom in Fisher say a teacher crossed a line. Investigators add that a classroom video backs up their account. Court documents say math teacher Nathan Sandlin is seen grabbing a 12-year-old boy while classmates shout for him to stop. Sandlin then pulled the student in from behind and squeezed him during an end-of-year activity until the child struggled to breathe. The boy told police that Sandlin first grabbed his wrist when he tried to hide a water gun. Sandlin is now charged with strangulation. The school is conducting an internal review of the incident. Indiana is getting a mostly dry weekend. Aaron Updike of the National Weather Service in Indianapolis also says there may be some spotty rain showers.
23: So we're looking at maybe some larger rain in the very western and southwest portions of Indiana Sunday night into Monday. And then it's going to be dry again for a while.
20: He adds that highs will either be in the 70s or 80s for most of next week throughout the state. And the IHSAA Boys Volleyball State Finals are this weekend at Lawrence North High School in Indianapolis. The semifinals and final will take place today as Carmel, Cathedral, Lake Central, and Roncalli will go at it for a state championship. Roncalli defeated Cathedral last year 3-0 in Indiana's inaugural year for boys volleyball. I'm Jarrett Lewis, and you're listening to Network Indiana.
24: She said she was fine, but I noticed she stopped using the front steps. And another time, she grabbed the wall instead of the railing. It's little clues like these that often show up before a fall ever happens. This is Tina McIntosh, founder of Joy's House and co-host of Caregiver Crossing. Falls are the leading cause of injury for older adults, but there are simple ways to lower that risk. Stay tuned.
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0: The Food Bank of Northern Indiana has announced its mobile food distribution dates for June of this year, including dates in LaPorte and Stark counties. I'm Becca Shepherd from the WKVI Information Center. In Stark County, there will be a mobile food distribution on June 18th at the Knox United Methodist Church, located at 201 South Shield Street in Knox. This distribution will take place from 9 to 10:30 a.m. Central Time while supplies last, and it is sponsored by the USDA and will serve 150 households. The next mobile distribution event in Stark County will take place on Monday, June 22nd at the St. Pierre Fire Department, which is located at 102 Fisher Street in St. Pierre. This distribution will take place from 10 a.m. to 11:30 a.m. Central Time while supplies last. It is sponsored by Morgan Stanley and will serve 150 households. In LaPorte County, there will be a mobile food distribution on Friday, June 26th at the First Church of God, which is located at 2020 East Lincoln Way in LaPorte. This distribution will take place from 10 to 11:30 a.m. Central Time while supplies last. It is sponsored by the Pokagon Band of Pottawatomie and will serve 150 households. All items are pre-boxed and pre-bagged and are distributed on a first-come, first-served basis for those in need of food assistance. There is a limit of one box or bag per household. Participants should remain in their vehicle and open trunks to receive items. There will also be self-loading available if your trunk does not open. The Indiana Department of Transportation shares that their contractor continues work on auxiliary two-way left turn lane construction on Highway US 20 between I-94 and State Road 2 with several upcoming traffic switches. Traffic will switch to the outside lanes in each direction between County Road 250 East and County Road 500 East on or after today, Friday, May 29th. Work will be conducted in the inside lanes and the center turn lane and median area for approximately 2 weeks. Traffic will also switch to the outside lanes so that work can occur in the inside lanes and median between US 35 and County Road 400 West on or after Thursday, June 4th. This work is scheduled for approximately 10 days. Additionally, work is scheduled to begin on US 20 between Fail Road and County Road 250 East on or after Monday, June 8th. The westbound lanes will be closed for the first of the installation of three pipes, and the eastbound lanes will be converted to two-way traffic. This work is scheduled for approximately 2 weeks, at which point traffic will then switch to the outside lanes in each direction for work in the middle. NDOT encourages drivers to allow extra time when driving through this area and to follow traffic directions and signs carefully. Motorists should slow down, use caution, and drive distraction-free through all work zones. A map of the affected areas can be found online at WKVI.com. The Knox Community School Board will be holding a regular meeting this upcoming Monday, June 1st. The meeting is scheduled to begin at 6 p.m. Central Time. During this meeting, the superintendent and principals will give an overview of the corporation. Accountability model, followed by a section set aside for public comments on agenda items. During the personnel report section of the meeting, the board will hear one request for FMLA as well as three new hires. Summer school staff will also be discussed. Reports, claims, and a construction update will follow, then affidavit for payments and a field trip approval for 2028. After discussion on the staff handbook, in addition to the crisis plan and a proposal for the purchase of new band uniforms, there will be a section for comments and questions from board members and administrators, as well as a section for public comments on non-agenda items before the meeting will be adjourned. This school board meeting is open to the public. I'm Becca Shepherd from the WKVI Information Center. Visit our website, WKVI.com, or our Facebook page, Tri-County News, for all of your local news 24/7.
1: From the Tri-County Weather Center, I'm Bill Banks on All News 1520 WKVI. 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Tonight, partly cloudy with a low of 51 degrees. Tomorrow, sunny and 77. Tomorrow night, partly cloudy with the low in the mid-50s. Monday, sunny with a high in the upper 70s. I'm Bill Banks. For your local forecast 24/7, visit WKVI.com.
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4: This is a Bloomberg Money Minute. Fresh record closing highs today for all the major averages on continued hopes for a ceasefire extension between the U.S. and Iran, even though President Trump failed to approve one already agreed to by Tehran, at least for now. But at the closing bell, the Dow up 363 points, 0.75% higher. The Nasdaq up 55, the S&P added 16, gains of about 0.25% each. Shares of Ford Motors up nearly 5% today, up more than 40% for the month of May, its best monthly gain in 17 years. And it's not because of its cars. It's mostly thanks to its growing battery storage business in great demand from AI data centers. Shares of the teen clothing retailer American Eagle down 12%. That's after a pullback in sales last quarter. And good news for parents, UnitedHealthcare, the nation's biggest health insurer, said today it's going to cut two-thirds of prior approval requirements for things like diagnostic services and routine surgeries for children under its plans. Tom Busby, Bloomberg Radio.
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26: Indiana livestock and grain leaders are coming together for a major summit focused on the future of animal agriculture. 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
3: 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I'm Greg Allen, Hoosier Ag Today, Indiana's Farm Network.
0: Turning now to funeral arrangements. 85-year-old Rosemarie Rose Hartman of Denham passed away May 24th. There will be a visitation taking place today from 4 to 9 p.m. Eastern Time at Frayne Mortuary in Winnemac, and also from 10 to 11 a.m. Eastern Time tomorrow, Saturday, May 30th, at St. Paul Lutheran Church in Denham, where funeral services will be held at 11:30 a.m. Eastern Time tomorrow. Memorial contributions may be made to St. Paul Lutheran Church or St. Paul Lutheran Church Ladies Aid. That's in memory of 86-year-old Rosemarie Rose Hartman of Denham. 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
1: From the Tri-County Weather Center, I'm Bill Banks on All News 1520 WKVI. 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Tonight, partly cloudy with a low of 51 degrees. Tomorrow, sunny and 77. Tomorrow night, partly cloudy with a low in the mid-50s. Monday, sunny with a high in the upper 70s. I'm Bill Banks. For your local forecast 24/7, visit WKVI.com.
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10: For Network Indiana Sports, I'm Brad Huber. The NTT IndyCar Series is back in action this week for the Chevrolet Grand Prix of Detroit on the streets of Detroit. After a wild Indianapolis 500 won by Felix Rosenquist, Alex Palou was quickest in first practice on Friday. Kyle Kirkwood was second, Will Power third. Marcus Armstrong was fourth, Pato O'Ward was fifth. And David Malukas, who finished second in the Indy 500 last weekend, was sixth in practice. They will practice again at 9 a.m. this morning, qualify 1 o'clock this afternoon, and then they will race tomorrow at 12:30. Short track racing across the state of Indiana. Kyle Larson's High Limit Series was at the Lawrenceburg Speedway in southeastern Indiana last night. Rico Abreu got the win for his second consecutive win at Lawrenceburg. Kyle Larson had issues and came back from last place to second last night. Parker Price Miller was third, Gio Celsi fourth, and Sunshine Tyler Courtney came home in the fifth position. Last night also, Bloomington Speedway had the Don Hobbs Classic Northern All-Star Late Model Series. Circle City Raceway was in action last night. And tonight, Paragon Speedway, Fan Appreciation Night, $10 to get in the door, and a lot of giveaways for kids and families alike, with on-track activity beginning at 6 o'clock. You can meet the drivers and get on the racetrack as well at Paragon tonight. NASCAR is back in action at the Nashville Super Speedway. The Cup Series will qualify later this afternoon and race tomorrow night, 7 o'clock. That can be seen on Amazon Prime Video. The O'Reilly Auto Parts Series, they will practice and qualify later today and race tonight on the CW Network. NASCAR Truck Series, a late one, a delay last night as they went well past midnight Eastern Time. For Network Indiana Sports, I'm Brad Huber.
11: News. I'm Deborah Valentine. As the U.S. continues to consider Iran's latest peace proposal, U.S. forces fire on a ship heading towards an Iranian port in violation of the U.S. blockade.
12: After issuing 20 warnings to a Gambia-flagged vessel trying to sail towards an Iranian port, a U.S. aircraft fired on the ship with a Hellfire missile, hitting the ship's engine room and disabling that vessel.
11: Fox's Jeff Paul reporting from Dubai. Two Carroll County Sheriff's deputies were fired upon Friday night during a welfare check. Carroll County Deputy Logan Utt died of his injuries. A massive manhunt is underway in Virginia for the alleged shooter, Michael Puckett. He is considered armed and extremely dangerous. More from Fox 8's Gretchen Spenger.
13: U.S. Marshals are offering a $10,000 reward for information leading to his arrest.
11: The second deputy was saved by his bulletproof vest. 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
20: A long rap sheet in a neighboring county. You're listening to Network Indiana. I'm Jarrett Lewis. A man who recently stole a car and crashed into a utility pole in Carmel is someone with several felony theft cases against him in Marion County.
18: And that's why Carmel Mayor Sue Finkham is upset. I'm John Herrick. She says too much crime is coming from Marion County and filtering out to affect people in her city.
19: What I find really egregious is I don't hear anyone in Marion County pounding the desk and saying, this is unacceptable, we're going to fix it. That's disturbing to me. Our residents deserve better.
18: She told Angela Ganote on Fox 59 Friday morning that trying to get this situation under control is not about politics, but rather about finding the best outcomes. John Herrick, Network Indiana.
20: Students in an Emon School classroom in Fisher say a teacher crossed a line. Investigators add that a classroom video backs up their accounts. Court documents say math teacher Nathan Sandlin is seen grabbing a 12-year-old boy while classmates shout for him to stop. Sandlin then pulled the student in from behind and squeezed him during an end-of-year activity until the child struggled to breathe. The boy told police that Sandlin first grabbed his wrist when he tried to hide a water gun. Sandlin is now charged with strangulation. The school is conducting an internal review of the incident. Indiana is getting a mostly dry weekend. Aaron Updike of the National Weather Service in Indianapolis also says there may be some spotty rain showers.
23: So we're looking at maybe some some larger rain in the very western and southwest portions of Indiana Sunday night into Monday. And then it's going to be dry again for a while.
20: He adds that highs will either be in the 70s or 80s for most of next week throughout the state. And the IHSAA Boys Volleyball State Finals are this weekend at Lawrence North High School in Indianapolis. The semifinals and final will take place today as Carmel, Cathedral, Lake Central, and Roncalli will go at it for a state championship. Roncalli defeated Cathedral last year 3-0 in Indiana's inaugural year for boys volleyball. I'm Jarrett Lewis, and you're listening to Network Indiana.
24: She said she was fine, but I noticed she stopped using the front steps. And another time, she grabbed the wall instead of the railing. It's little clues like these that often show up before a fall ever happens. This is Tina McIntosh, founder of Joy's House and co-host of Caregiver Crossing. Falls are the leading cause of injury for older adults, but there are simple ways to lower that risk. Stay tuned.
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24: 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Another is lighting. 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
21: 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In celebration of America's 250th anniversary, the Heartland Arts Center has invited artists, families, students, and community members of all ages to participate in America the Beautiful, a community-wide art exhibition exploring what America means through creativity and artistic expression. 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The exhibition will be hosted at the historic fire station in downtown Plymouth. It features artwork inspired by people, places, traditions, landscapes, cultures, memories, and experiences that shape America. Exhibition viewing hours will be Tuesday through Friday, 10 a.m. to 6 p.m., Saturday, 10 a.m. to 3 p.m. Artists of all ages and experience levels are encouraged to participate. All artistic mediums are welcome. One artwork may be entered free of charge with additional entries accepted for a small fee. Online submission forms are due by Saturday, June 20th, with artwork drop-off taking place June 23rd through the 27th at the historic fire station on 220 North Center Street in Plymouth. Information and the exhibition prospectus can be found at www.heartlandartcenter.org. Marshall County will conduct weekly testing on its outdoor warning siren system beginning on Tuesday, June 2nd. The Marshall County Sheriff's Department Dispatch Center will automatically activate its sirens every Tuesday at 11 a.m. for 30 seconds. Dispatch controls sirens for Bourbon, Center, and Union Townships. These are the sirens that will be activated during the weekly tests. Other sirens across the county are controlled by their respective fire departments and have their own testing

0: canceled to avoid false alarms. If a test is canceled, a post will be made by the Marshall County Emergency Management Agency on Facebook announcing that cancellation. Indiana lawmakers are highlighting a new law signed recently that supports patients and works to improve outcomes at mental health and addiction recovery centers. Jarrett Lewis reports.
1: State Rep. Lori Goss-Reeves co-authored House Enrolled Act 1296, which requires recovery residences to register, follow ethical standards, and be publicly listed so Hoosiers and their families can identify legitimate and compliant facilities. She says it will support responsible rehabilitation efforts while encouraging better long-term outcomes for Hoosiers.
2: Recovery and reentry services can change lives, but there must be trust and accountability in the system.
1: May is Mental Health Awareness Month. Jarrett Lewis, Network Indiana.
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3: From the Tri-County Weather Center, I'm Bill Banks on All News 1520 WKVI. 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Tonight, partly cloudy with a low of 51 degrees. Tomorrow, sunny and 77. Tomorrow night, partly cloudy with the low in the mid-50s. Monday, sunny with a high in the upper 70s. I'm Bill Banks. For your local forecast 24/7, visit WKVI.com.
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7: This is a Bloomberg Money Minute. Fresh record closing highs today for all the major averages on continued hopes for a ceasefire extension between the U.S. and Iran, even though President Trump failed to approve one already agreed to by Tehran, at least for now. But at the closing bell, the Dow up 363 points, 0.75% higher. The Nasdaq up 55, the S&P added 16, gains of about 0.25% each. Shares of Ford Motors up nearly 5% today, up more than 40% for the month of May, its best monthly gain in 17 years. But it's not because of its cars. It's mostly thanks to its growing battery storage business in great demand from AI data centers. Shares of the teen clothing retailer American Eagle down 12%. That's after a pullback in sales last quarter. And good news for parents. United Healthcare, the nation's biggest health insurer, said today it's going to cut 2/3 of prior approval requirements for things like diagnostic services and routine surgeries for children under its plans. Tom Busby, Bloomberg Radio.
8: A boy born in Joplin, Missouri, was fascinated by anything with wheels and a motor. The odds of him going on to fascinate millions with his talent, 1 in 260,000. The odds of this born racer having 157 career top 10 finishes in NASCAR, 1 in 125 billion. The odds of him winning both the Daytona 500 and the Brickyard 400 in the same year, 1 in 195 million. The odds of a child being diagnosed with autism, 1 in 68. 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

0: Fridays on Farm Broadcasting. A big Texas hats off to you, Gary. Speaking for my fellow farm broadcasters, the 65 Indiana radio stations that have aired Gary's Indiana Reports, many for the last three decades, and thousands of Hoosier farmers and rural listeners. Congratulations, Gary, on a job well done.
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4: Indiana livestock and grain leaders are coming together for a major summit focused on the future of animal agriculture. I'm Greg Allen. This is Hoosier Ag Today. The Indiana Corn Growers Association and the Indiana Soybean Alliance will host the Livestock Summit on June 23rd, bringing together leaders from across Indiana's livestock and grain sectors to discuss the future of animal agriculture. According to Summit organizer Emily McNiff,
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4: 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I'm Greg Allen. 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
6: 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In celebration of America's 250th anniversary, the Heartland Arts Center has invited artists, families, students, and community members of all ages to participate in America the Beautiful, a community-wide art exhibition exploring what America means through creativity and artistic expression. 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The exhibition will be hosted at the historic fire station in downtown Plymouth. It features artwork inspired by people, places, traditions, landscapes, cultures, memories, and experiences that shape America. Exhibition viewing hours will be Tuesday through Friday, 10 a.m. to 6 p.m., Saturday, 10 a.m. to 3 p.m. Artists of all ages and experience levels are encouraged to participate. All artistic mediums are welcome. One artwork may be entered free of charge, with additional entries accepted for a small fee. Online submission forms are due by Saturday, June 20th, with artwork drop-off taking place June 23rd through the 27th at the historic fire station on 220 North Center Street in Plymouth. Information and the exhibition prospectus can be found at www.heartlandartcenter.org. Marshall County will conduct weekly testing on its outdoor warning siren system beginning on Tuesday, June 2nd. The Marshall County Sheriff's Department Dispatch Center will automatically activate its sirens every Tuesday at 11 a.m. for 30 seconds. Dispatch controls sirens for Bourbon, Center, and Union Townships. These are the sirens that will be activated during the weekly tests. Other sirens across the county are controlled by their respective fire departments and have their own testing procedures. 2024, the Marshall County Council supported an additional appropriation to automate county-controlled sirens. The technology has been a success and has led to more rapid notification of the sirens once a tornado warning is issued, eliminating the potential for human error. Adding a weekly test doubles down on the system's feature that displays the operational status of each siren and engages the public in preparedness efforts. If severe weather is forecasted on the day of the test, or if it's actively raining at 11 a.m., the test will be canceled to avoid false alarms. If a test is canceled, a post will be made by the Marshall County Emergency Management Agency on Facebook announcing that cancellation. Indiana lawmakers are highlighting a new law signed recently that supports patients and works to improve outcomes at mental health and addiction recovery centers. Jarrett Lewis reports.
7: State Rep. Lori Goss-Reeves co-authored House Enrolled Act 1296, which requires recovery residences to register, follow ethical standards, and be publicly listed so Hoosiers and their families can identify legitimate and compliant facilities. She says it will support responsible rehabilitation efforts while encouraging better long-term outcomes for Hoosiers.
8: Recovery and reentry services can change lives, but there must be trust and accountability in the system.
7: May is Mental Health Awareness Month. Chair Lewis, Network Indiana.
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9: From the Tri-County Weather Center, I'm Bill Banks on All News 1520 WKVI. 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Tonight, partly cloudy with a low of 51 degrees. Tomorrow, sunny and 77. Tomorrow night, partly cloudy with the low in the mid-50s. Monday, sunny with a high in the upper 70s. I'm Bill Banks. For your local forecast 24/7, visit WKVI.com.
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6: A wild finish in Plymouth softball sectional action last night as somehow, someway, Glenn held on to take a 10-9 win. And this is how it ended. Ball, a chance to tie this up with any old kind of a hit. Glenn wins the sectional with an out. On the ground, this could be it. Picked up by Mannering, throw across, and Glenn somehow survives this, and they will take home their second sectional championship in a row. What a job by Emma Thomas to get through the meat of the St. Joe order with the tying run on, the lead run on, both in scoring position. Emma Thomas, a masterful performance, 127 pitches, 80 of those for strikes, but most importantly, found a way to navigate her way through the meat of the St. Joe order with a winning run in scoring position. Great job by her, our Max 98.3 player of the game, and we continue tournament coverage. CMA takes on Mishawaka Marion at Bill Nixon Field. Baseball sectional semifinal action. We'll have that for you. Tony Plotho will join me. Our pregame starts at 10:30 on Saturday morning and our first pitch at 11. But before that, don't forget, tune into the coaches show. Starting at 7 o'clock, we announce the first ever Tony the Boss Ross Athlete of the Year Award. Don't want to miss that. We'll announce that on the coaches show Saturday morning. That's your sports check. I'm Rusty Nixon, Max 98.3, part of the winning team at Kankakee Valley Broadcasting.
14: ABC News, I'm Dave Packer. The federal judge overseeing President Trump's lawsuit against the IRS is considering reopening the case over the terms of its $1.8 billion settlement per a so-called anti-weaponization fund. And another setback for the president.
15: The majority of musicians slated for the Trump-backed event celebrating America's 250th now pulling out. The president now saying he'll hold a rally on Wednesday on the National Mall to replace the planned concerts.
14: ABC's Selena Wang. The driver in Friday's deadly bus crash just south of Washington, D.C. has been charged with two counts of involuntary manslaughter in Paris. A celebration erupted into violence Saturday after Paris Saint-Germain scored the Champions League title win over Budapest. It started out as a victory party in the streets, quickly grew into thousands of people, reports of vandalism, cars set ablaze, and an injured police officer, at least 45 people detained. This is ABC News. Southern Command says a U.S. airstrike on an alleged drug smuggling boat in the Eastern Pacific killed three men on Saturday. A sonic sound heard over a large part of New England Saturday afternoon. It was like thunder, but a little different. And many Bostonians reported hearing the barrier-breaking boom. Reporter Ariel Mitropoulos from ABC affiliate WCVB spoke to someone who might know what it was.
16: Dr. John Ebel from the Weston Observatory believes that this was a meteor breaking through the lower part of the atmosphere.
17: This was probably a piece of space rock.
16: Most of the tools at the Weston Observatory that monitor earthquakes didn't pick up anything related to this, but one of their instruments did pick up the loud boom sound that we heard.
17: If it's like half a mile across, it would be like the rock that wiped out the dinosaurs about 65 million years ago.
16: He says it's not unusual for space rocks to make it through the atmosphere, but they usually burn up. This meteor still made it through, which is why so many of us heard it.
14: It comes just days after another mysterious boom shook parts of South Carolina. Dave Packer, ABC News.
18: Here it comes.
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24: A long rap sheet in a neighboring county. You're listening to Network Indiana. I'm Jarrett Lewis. A man who recently stole a car and crashed into a utility pole in Carmel is someone with several felony theft cases against him in Marion County.
25: And that's why Carmel Mayor Sue Finkham is upset. I'm John Herrick. She says too much crime is coming from Marion County and filtering out to affect people in her city.
26: And what I find really egregious is I don't hear anyone in Marion County pounding the desk and saying, this is unacceptable, we're going to fix it. That's disturbing to me. Our residents deserve better.
25: She told Angela Ganote on Fox 59 Friday morning that trying to get this situation under control is not about politics, but rather about finding the best outcomes. John Herrick, Network Indiana.
24: Students in an Elon School classroom in Fisher say a teacher crossed a line. Investigators add that a classroom video backs up their accounts. Court documents say math teacher Nathan Sandlin is seen grabbing a 12-year-old boy while classmates shout for him to stop. Sandlin then pulled the student in from behind and squeezed him during an end-of-year activity until the child struggled to breathe. The boy told police that Sandlin first grabbed his wrist when he tried to hide a water gun. Sandlin is now charged with strangulation. The school is conducting an internal review of the incident. Indiana is getting a mostly dry weekend. Aaron Updike of the National Weather Service in Indianapolis also says there may be some spotty rain showers.
27: So we're looking at maybe some larger rain in the very western and southwest portions of Indiana Sunday night into Monday. And then it's going to be dry again for a while.
24: He adds that highs will either be in the 70s or 80s for most of next week throughout the state. And the IHSAA Boys Volleyball State Finals are this weekend at Lawrence North High School in Indianapolis. The semifinals and final will take place today as Carmel, Cathedral, Lake Central, and Roncalli will go at it for a state championship. Roncalli defeated Cathedral last year 3-0 in Indiana's inaugural year for boys volleyball. I'm Jarrett Lewis, and you're listening to Network Indiana.
28: She said she was fine, but I noticed she stopped using the front steps. And another time, she grabbed the wall instead of the railing. It's little clues like these that often show up before a fall ever happens. This is Tina McIntosh, founder of Joy's House and co-host of Caregiver Crossing. 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Stay tuned.
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28: One of the easiest checks starts with shoes. 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Another is lighting. 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Rearranging furniture to clear walking paths and tightening loose railings, those are also quick things that help prevent falls. 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More caregiving tips and resources are available anytime at joyshouse.org, with new weekly content created by Joy's House and distributed in partnership with Network Indiana.
0: The Food Bank of Northern Indiana has announced its mobile food distribution dates for June of this year, including dates in LaPorte and Stark counties. I'm Becca Shepherd from the WKVI Information Center. In Stark County, there will be a mobile food distribution on June 18th at the Knox United Methodist Church, located at 201 South Shield Street in Knox. This distribution will take place from 9 to 10:30 a.m. Central Time while supplies last, and it is sponsored by the USDA and will serve 150 households. The next mobile distribution event in Stark County will take place on Monday, June 22nd at the St. Pierre Fire Department, which is located at 102 Fisher Street in St. Pierre. This distribution will take place from 10 a.m. to 11:30 a.m. Central Time while supplies last. It is sponsored by Morgan Stanley and will serve 150 households. In LaPorte County, there will be a mobile food distribution on Friday, June 26th at the First Church of God, which is located at 2020 East Lincoln Way in LaPorte. This distribution will take place from 10 to 11:30 a.m. Central Time while supplies last. It is sponsored by the Pokagon Band of Potawatomi and will serve 150 households. All items are pre-boxed and pre-bagged and are distributed on a first-come, first-served basis for those in need of food assistance. There is a limit of one box or bag per household. Participants should remain in their vehicle and open trunks to receive items. There will also be self-loading available if your trunk does not open. The Indiana Department of Transportation shares that their contractor continues work on auxiliary two-way left turn lane construction on Highway US 20 between I-94 and State Road 2 with several upcoming traffic switches. Traffic will switch to the outside lanes in each direction between County Road 250 East and County Road 500 East on or after today, Friday, May 29th. Work will be conducted in the inside lanes and the center turn lane and median area for approximately 2 weeks. Traffic will also switch to the outside lanes so that work can occur in the inside lanes and median between US 35 and County Road 400 West on or after Thursday, June 4th. This work is scheduled for approximately 10 days. Additionally, work is scheduled to begin on US 20 between Fail Road and County Road 250 East on or after Monday, June 8th. The westbound lanes will be closed for the first of the installation of three pipes, and the eastbound lanes will be converted to two-way traffic. This work is scheduled for approximately 2 weeks, at which point traffic will then switch to the outside lanes in each direction for work in the middle. NDOT encourages drivers to allow extra time when driving through this area and to follow traffic directions and signs carefully. Motorists should slow down, use caution, and drive distraction-free through all work zones. A map of the affected areas can be found online at WKVI.com. The Knox Community School Board will be holding a regular meeting this upcoming Monday, June 1st. The meeting is scheduled to begin at 6 p.m. Central Time. During this meeting, the superintendent and principals will give an overview of the corporation's accountability model, followed by a section set aside for public comments on agenda items. During the personnel report section of the meeting, the board will hear one request for FMLA, as well as three new hires. Summer school staff will also be discussed. Reports, claims, and a construction update will follow, then affidavit for payments and a field trip approval for 2028. After discussion on the staff handbook, in addition to the crisis plan and a proposal for the purchase of new band uniforms, there will be a section for comments and questions from board members and administrators, as well as a section for public comments on non-agenda items before the meeting will be adjourned. This school board meeting is open to the public. I'm Becca Shepherd from the WKVI Information Center. Visit our website, WKVI.com, or our Facebook page, Tri-County News, for all of your local news 24/7.
1: From the Tri-County Weather Center, I'm Bill Banks on All News 1520 WKVI. 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Tonight, partly cloudy with a low of 51 degrees. Tomorrow, sunny and 77. Tomorrow night, partly cloudy with the low in the mid-50s. Monday, sunny with a high in the upper 70s. I'm Bill Banks. For your local forecast 24/7, visit WKVI.com.
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3: This is a Bloomberg Money Minute. Fresh record closing highs today for all the major averages on continued hopes for a ceasefire extension between the U.S. and Iran, even though President Trump failed to approve one already agreed to by Tehran, at least for now. But at the closing bell, the Dow up 363 points, 0.75% higher. The Nasdaq up 55, the S&P added 16, gains of about 0.25% each. Shares of Ford Motors up nearly 5% today, up more than 40% for the month of May, its best monthly gain in 17 years. And it's not because of its cars. It's mostly thanks to its growing battery storage business in great demand from AI data centers. Shares of the teen clothing retailer American Eagle down 12%. That's after a pullback in sales last quarter. And good news for parents. United Healthcare, the nation's biggest health insurer, said today it's going to cut two-thirds of prior approval requirements for things like diagnostic services and routine surgeries for children under its plans. Tom Busby, Bloomberg Radio.
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17: ABC News, I'm Dave Packer. We've learned this weekend that five Americans, including U.S. troops, were injured in an Iranian missile attack on a U.S. base in Kuwait Wednesday. We're told they've since returned to duty. In Laos, four of the six remaining miners trapped in a flooded cave are now out. Josh Richardson, part of the rescue team.
18: I was literally about to head into the cave myself when all of a sudden we heard all these cheers and spun around, and four very muddy miners just suddenly emerged out of the cave on their own.
17: The two other men still trapped inside. Officials announcing the bodies of nine missing individuals have been found at the site of a blast and ruptured chemical tank at a paper mill in Washington State. The driver in Friday's deadly chain reaction bus crash along I-95 just south of Washington, D.C., has been charged with two counts of involuntary manslaughter. And Southern Command says a U.S. airstrike on an alleged drug smuggling boat in the Eastern Pacific has killed three men. That happened today. This is ABC News. An update on the American missionary doctor that was treating people in Central Africa before he was diagnosed with Ebola.
19: A colleague says that the infected American doctor, Peter Stafford, is, quote, doing really well, but remains weak as he undergoes treatment in Berlin. U.S. officials now setting up a special medical facility at a base in central Kenya, which would be used to potentially care for Americans who are at high risk of exposure to the virus. But a Kenyan judge is putting that on hold for now. All of this is unfolding as the U.S. prepares to host the World Cup in less than 2 weeks.
17: ABC's Marcus Moore. The lead prosecutor in former FBI Director James Comey's seashell case is withdrawn from the case. Matthew Petracca was the lone prosecutor assigned when it was unsealed late last month. The case stems from Comey's social media posts depicting seashells, with the Justice Department claiming that amounted to a threat against President Trump. Comey's attorneys intend to push to have the case dismissed before it can go to trial. The DOJ didn't include any explanation for the move in the high-profile case. Dave Packer, ABC News.
0: In the military, the mission was clear. 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
22: A long rap sheet in a neighboring county. You're listening to Network Indiana. I'm Jarrett Lewis. A man who recently stole a car and crashed into a utility pole in Carmel is someone with several felony theft cases against him in Marion County.
24: And that's why Carmel Mayor Sue Finkham is upset. I'm John Herrick. She says too much crime is coming from Marion County and filtering out to affect people in her city.
25: What I find really egregious is I don't hear anyone in Marion County pounding the desk and saying, this is unacceptable, we're going to fix it. That's disturbing to me. Our residents deserve better.
24: She told Angela Ganot on Fox 59 Friday morning that trying to get this situation under control is not about politics, but rather about finding the best outcomes. John Herrick, Network Indiana.
22: Students in an Emon School classroom in Fisher say a teacher crossed a line. Investigators add that a classroom video backs up their accounts. Court documents say math teacher Nathan Sandlin is seen grabbing a 12-year-old boy while classmates shout for him to stop. Sandlin then pulled the student in from behind and squeezed him during an end-of-year activity until the child struggled to breathe. The boy told police that Sandlin first grabbed his wrist when he tried to hide a water gun. Sandlin is now charged with strangulation. The school is conducting an internal review of the incident. Indiana is getting a mostly dry weekend. Aaron Updike of the National Weather Service in Indianapolis also says there may be some spotty rain showers.
26: So we're looking at maybe some larger rain in the very western and southwest portions of Indiana Sunday night into Monday. And then it's going to be dry again for a while.
22: He adds that highs will either be in the 70s or 80s for most of next week throughout the state. And the IHSAA Boys Volleyball State Finals are this weekend at Lawrence North High School in Indianapolis. The semifinals and final will take place today as Carmel, Cathedral, Lake Central, and Roncalli will go at it for a state championship. Roncalli defeated Cathedral last year 3-0 in Indiana's inaugural year for boys volleyball. I'm Jarrett Lewis, and you're listening to Network Indiana.
27: 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And another time, she grabbed the wall instead of the railing. 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This is Tina McIntosh, founder of Joy's House and co-host of Caregiver Crossing. 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
28: The Food Bank of Northern Indiana has announced its mobile food distribution dates for June of this year, including dates in LaPorte and Stark counties. I'm Becca Shepherd from the WKVI Information Center. In Stark County, there will be a mobile food distribution on June 18th at the Knox United Methodist Church, located at 201 South Shield Street in Knox. This distribution will take place from 9 to 10:30 a.m. Central Time while supplies last, and it is sponsored by the USDA and will serve 150 households. The next mobile distribution event in Stark County will take place on Monday, June 22nd at the St. Pierre Fire Department, which is located at 102 Fisher Street in St. Pierre. This distribution will take place from 10 a.m. to 11:30 a.m. Central Time while supplies last. It is sponsored by Morgan Stanley and will serve 150 households. In LaPorte County, there will be a mobile food distribution on Friday, June 26th at the First Church of God, which is located at 2020 East Lincoln Way in LaPorte. This distribution will take place from 10 to 11:30 a.m. Central Time while supplies last. It is sponsored by the Pokagon Band of Potawatomi and will serve 150 households. All items are pre-boxed and pre-bagged and are distributed on a first-come, first-served basis for those in need of food assistance. There is a limit of one box or bag per household. Participants should remain in their vehicle and open trunks to receive items. There will also be self-loading available if your trunk does not open. The Indiana Department of Transportation shares that their contractor continues work on auxiliary two-way left turn lane construction on Highway US 20 between I-94 and State Road 2 with several upcoming traffic switches. Traffic will switch to the outside lanes in each direction between County Road 250 East and County Road 500 East on or after today, Friday, May 29th. Work will be conducted in the inside lanes and the center turn lane and median area for approximately 2 weeks. Traffic will also switch to the outside lanes so that work can occur in the inside lanes and median between US 35 and County Road 400 West on or after Thursday, June 4th. This work is scheduled for approximately 10 days. Additionally, work is scheduled to begin on US 20 between Fail Road and County Road 250 East on or after Monday, June 8th. The westbound lanes will be closed for the first of the installation of three pipes, and the eastbound lanes will be converted to two-way traffic. This work is scheduled for approximately 2 weeks, at which point traffic will then switch to the outside lanes in each direction for work in the middle. NDOT encourages drivers to allow extra time when driving through this area and to follow traffic directions and signs carefully. Motorists should slow down, use caution, and drive distraction-free through all work zones. A map of the affected areas can be found online at WKVI.com. The Knox Community School Board will be holding a regular meeting this upcoming Monday, June 1st. The meeting is scheduled to begin at 6 p.m. Central Time. During this meeting, the superintendent and principals will give an overview of the corporation's accountability model, followed by a section set aside for public comments on agenda items. During the personnel report section of the meeting, the board will hear one request for FMLA, as well as three new hires. Summer school staff will also be discussed. Reports, claims, and a construction update will follow, then affidavit for payments and a field trip approval for 2028. After discussion on the staff handbook, in addition to the crisis plan and a proposal for the purchase of new band uniforms, there will be a section for comments and questions from board members and administrators, as well as a section for public comments on non-agenda items before the meeting will be adjourned. This school board meeting is open to the public. I'm Becca Shepherd from the WKVI Information Center. Visit our website, WKVI.com, or our Facebook page, Tri-County News, for all of your local news 24/7.
2: From the Tri-County Weather Center, I'm Bill Banks on All News 1520 WKVI. 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Tonight, partly cloudy with a low of 51 degrees. Tomorrow, sunny and 77. Tomorrow night, partly cloudy with the low in the mid-50s. Monday, sunny with a high in the upper 70s. I'm Bill Banks. For your local forecast 24/7, visit WKVI.com.
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4: This is a Bloomberg Money Minute. Fresh record closing highs today for all the major averages on continued hopes for a ceasefire extension between the U.S. and Iran, even though President Trump failed to approve one already agreed to by Tehran, at least for now. But at the closing bell, the Dow up 363 points, 0.75% higher. The Nasdaq up 55, the S&P added 16, gains of about 0.25% each. Shares of Ford Motors up nearly 5% today, up more than 40% for the month of May, its best monthly gain in 17 years. And it's not because of its cars. It's mostly thanks to its growing battery storage business in great demand from AI data centers. Shares of the teen clothing retailer American Eagle down 12%. That's after a pullback in sales last quarter. And good news for parents. United Healthcare, the nation's biggest health insurer, said today it's going to cut two-thirds of prior approval requirements for things like diagnostic services and routine surgeries for children under its plans. Tom Busby, Bloomberg Radio.
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30: 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I'm Greg Allen. This is Hoosier Ag Today. The Indiana Corn Growers Association and the Indiana Soybean Alliance will host the Livestock Summit on June 23rd, bringing together leaders from across Indiana's livestock and grain sectors to discuss the future of animal agriculture. According to summit organizer Emily McNiff,
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30: 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I'm Greg Allen. Who's your Ag Today? 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
28: Turning now to funeral arrangements. 85-year-old Rosemarie Rose Hartman of Denham passed away May 24th. 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
2: From the Tri-County Weather Center, I'm Bill Banks on All News 1520 WKVI. 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Tonight, partly cloudy with a low of 51 degrees. Tomorrow, sunny and 77. Tomorrow night, partly cloudy with a low in the mid-50s. Monday, sunny with a high in the upper 70s. I'm Bill Banks. For your local forecast 24/7, visit WKVI.com.
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11: For Network Indiana Sports, I'm Brad Huber. The NTT IndyCar Series is back in action this week for the Chevrolet Grand Prix of Detroit on the streets of Detroit. After a wild Indianapolis 500 won by Felix Rosenquist, Alex Palou was quickest in first practice on Friday. Kyle Kirkwood was second, Will Power third. Marcus Armstrong was fourth, Pato O'Ward was fifth. And Dave Malukas, who finished second in the Indy 500 last weekend, was sixth in practice. They will practice again at 9 a.m. this morning, qualify 1 o'clock this afternoon, and then they will race tomorrow at 12:30. Short track racing across the state of Indiana. Kyle Larson's High Limit Series was at the Lawrenceburg Speedway in southeastern Indiana last night. Rico Abreu got the win for his second consecutive win at Lawrenceburg. Kyle Larson had issues and came back from last place to second last night. Parker Price Miller was third, Gio Celsi fourth, and Sunshine Tyler Courtney came home in the fifth position. Last night also, Bloomington Speedway had the Don Hobbs Classic Northern All-Star Late Model Series. Circle City Raceway was in action last night. And tonight, Paragon Speedway, Fan Appreciation Night, $10 to get in the door and a lot of giveaways for kids and families alike, with on-track activity beginning at 6 o'clock. You can meet the drivers and get on the racetrack as well at Paragon tonight. NASCAR is back in action at the Nashville Super Speedway. The Cup Series will qualify later this afternoon and race tomorrow night, 7 o'clock. That can be seen on Amazon Prime Video. The O'Reilly Auto Parts Series, they will practice and qualify later today and race tonight on the CW Network. NASCAR Truck Series, a late one, a delay last night as they went well past midnight Eastern Time. For Network Indiana Sports, I'm Brad Huber.
14: News. I'm Deborah Valentine. As the U.S. continues to consider Iran's latest peace proposal, U.S. forces fire on a ship heading towards an Iranian port in violation of the U.S. blockade.
15: After issuing 20 warnings to a Gambia-flagged vessel trying to sail towards an Iranian port, a U.S. aircraft fired on the ship with a Hellfire missile, hitting the ship's engine room and disabling that vessel.
14: Fox's Jeff Paul reporting from Dubai. Two Carroll County Sheriff's deputies were fired upon Friday night during a welfare check. Carroll County Deputy Logan Utt died of his injuries. A massive manhunt is underway in Virginia for the alleged shooter, Michael Puckett. He is considered armed and extremely dangerous. More from Fox 8's Gretchen Spenger.
16: U.S. Marshals are offering a $10,000 reward for information leading to his arrest.
14: The second deputy was saved by his bulletproof vest. America's listening to Fox News.
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22: A long rap sheet in a neighboring county. You're listening to Network Indiana. I'm Jarrett Lewis, a man who recently stole a car and crashed into a utility pole in Carmel, is someone with several felony theft cases against him in Marion County.
3: And that's why Carmel Mayor Sue Finkham is upset. I'm John Herrick. She says too much crime is coming from Marion County and filtering out to affect people in her city.
4: And what I find really egregious is I don't hear anyone in Marion County pounding the desk and saying, this is unacceptable, we're going to fix it. That's disturbing to me. Our residents deserve better.
3: She told Angela Ganot on Fox 59 Friday morning that trying to get this situation under control is not about politics, but rather about finding the best outcomes. John Herrick, Network Indiana.
22: Students in an Emon school classroom in Fisher say a teacher crossed a line. Investigators add that a classroom video backs up their accounts. Court documents say math teacher Nathan Sandlin is seen grabbing a 12-year-old boy while classmates shout for him to stop. Sandlin then pulled the student in from behind and squeezed him during an end-of-year activity until the child struggled to breathe. The boy told police that Sandlin first grabbed his wrist when he tried to hide a water gun. Sandlin is now charged with strangulation. The school is conducting an internal review of the incident. Indiana is getting a mostly dry weekend. Aaron Updike of the National Weather Service in Indianapolis also says there may be some spotty rain showers.
5: So we're looking at maybe some larger rain in the very western and southwest portions of Indiana Sunday night into Monday. And then it's going to be dry again for a while.
22: He adds that highs will either be in the 70s or 80s for most of next week throughout the state. And the IHSAA Boys Volleyball State Finals are this weekend at Lawrence North High School in Indianapolis. The semifinals and final will take place today as Carmel, Cathedral, Lake Central, and Roncalli will go at it for a state championship. Roncalli defeated Cathedral last year 3-0 in Indiana's inaugural year for boys volleyball. I'm Jarrett Lewis, and you're listening to Network Indiana.
6: 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And another time, she grabbed the wall instead of the railing. 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
8: 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In celebration of America's 250th anniversary, the Heartland Arts Center has invited artists, families, students, and community members of all ages to participate in America the Beautiful, a community-wide art exhibition exploring what America means through creativity and artistic expression. 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The exhibition will be hosted at the historic fire station in downtown Plymouth. It features artwork inspired by people, places, traditions, landscapes, cultures, memories, and experiences that shape America. Exhibition viewing hours will be Tuesday through Friday, 10 a.m. to 6 p.m., Saturday, 10 a.m. to 3 p.m. Artists of all ages and experience levels are encouraged to participate. All artistic mediums are welcome. One artwork may be entered free of charge with additional entries accepted for a small fee. Online submission forms are due by Saturday, June 20th, with artwork drop-off taking place June 23rd through the 27th at the historic fire station on 220 North Center Street in Plymouth. Information and the exhibition prospectus can be found at www.heartlandartcenter.org. Marshall County will conduct weekly testing on its outdoor warning siren system beginning on Tuesday, June 2nd. The Marshall County Sheriff's Department Dispatch Center will automatically activate its sirens every Tuesday at 11 a.m. for 30 seconds. Dispatch controls sirens for Bourbon, Center, and Union Townships. These are the sirens that will be activated during the weekly tests. Other sirens across the county are controlled by their respective fire departments and have their own testing procedures. 2024, the Marshall County Council supported an additional appropriation to automate county-controlled sirens. The technology has been a success and has led to more rapid notification of the sirens once a tornado warning is issued, eliminating the potential for human error. Adding a weekly test doubles down on the system's feature that displays the operational status of each siren and engages the public in preparedness efforts. If severe weather is forecasted on the day of the test, or if it's actively raining at 11 a.m., the test will be

0: ethical standards and be publicly listed so Hoosiers and their families can identify legitimate and compliant facilities. She says it will support responsible rehabilitation efforts while encouraging better long-term outcomes for Hoosiers.
1: Recovery and reentry services can change lives, but there must be trust and accountability in the system.
0: May is Mental Health Awareness Month. Chair Lewis, Network Indiana.
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3: From the Tri-County Weather Center, I'm Bill Banks on All News 1520 WKVI. 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Tonight, partly cloudy with a low of 51 degrees. Tomorrow, sunny and 77. Tomorrow night, partly cloudy with the low in the mid-50s. Monday, sunny with a high in the upper 70s. I'm Bill Banks. For your local forecast 24/7, visit WKVI.com.
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7: This is a Bloomberg Money Minute. Fresh record closing highs today for all the major averages on continued hopes for a ceasefire extension between the U.S. and Iran, even though President Trump failed to approve one already agreed to by Tehran, at least for now. But at the closing bell, the Dow up 363 points, 0.75% higher. The Nasdaq up 55, the S&P added 16, gains of about 0.25% each. Shares of Ford Motors up nearly 5% today, up more than 40% for the month of May, its best monthly gain in 17 years. And it's not because of its cars. It's mostly thanks to its growing battery storage business in great demand from AI data centers. Shares of the teen clothing retailer American Eagle down 12%. That's after a pullback in sales last quarter. And good news for parents, United Healthcare, the nation's biggest health insurer, said today it's going to cut 2/3 of prior approval requirements for things like diagnostic services and routine surgeries for children under its plans. Tom Busby, Bloomberg Radio.
8: This is Ty Higgins from the Ohio AgNet. Hoosier Ag Today's founder Gary Truitt recently was honored with the Farm Broadcaster of the Year Award from our National Association of Farm Broadcasting. Gary was really surprised by the honor, but I can tell you many of us weren't. 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Congratulations, Gary.
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2: 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This is Hoosier Ag Today. 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
2: 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I'm Greg Allen, Hoosier Ag Today, Indiana's Farm Network.
4: 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In celebration of America's 250th anniversary, the Heartland Arts Center has invited artists, families, students, and community members of all ages to participate in America the Beautiful, a community-wide art exhibition exploring what America means through creativity and artistic expression. 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Exhibition viewing hours will be Tuesday through Friday, 10 a.m. to 6 p.m., Saturday, 10 a.m. to 3 p.m. Artists of all ages and experience levels are encouraged to participate. All artistic mediums are welcome. One artwork may be entered free of charge with additional entries accepted for a small fee. Online submission forms are due by Saturday, June 20th, with artwork drop-off taking place June 23rd through the 27th at the historic fire station on 220 North Center Street in Plymouth. Information and the exhibition prospectus can be found at www.heartlandartcenter.org. Marshall County will conduct weekly testing on its outdoor warning siren system beginning on Tuesday, June 2nd. The Marshall County Sheriff's Department Dispatch Center will automatically activate its sirens every Tuesday at 11 a.m. for 30 seconds. Dispatch controls sirens for Bourbon, Center, and Union Townships. These are the sirens that will be activated during the weekly tests. Other sirens across the county are controlled by their respective fire departments and have their own testing procedures. 2024, the Marshall County Council supported an additional appropriation to automate county-controlled sirens. The technology has been a success and has led to more rapid notification of the sirens once a tornado warning is issued, eliminating the potential for human error. Adding a weekly test doubles down on the system's feature that displays the operational status of each siren and engages the public in preparedness efforts. If severe weather is forecasted on the day of the test, or if it's actively raining at 11 a.m., the test will be canceled to avoid false alarms. If a test is canceled, a post will be made by the Marshall County Emergency Management Agency on Facebook announcing that cancellation. Indiana lawmakers are highlighting a new law signed recently that supports patients and works to improve outcomes at mental health and addiction recovery centers. Jarrett Lewis reports.
5: State Rep. Lori Goss Reeves co-authored House Enrolled Act 1296, which requires recovery residences to register, follow ethical standards, and be publicly listed so Hoosiers and their families can identify legitimate and compliant facilities. She says it will support responsible rehabilitation efforts while encouraging better long-term outcomes for Hoosiers.
6: Recovery and reentry services can change lives, but there must be trust and accountability in the system.
5: May is Mental Health Awareness Month. Jarrett Lewis, Network Indiana.
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7: From the Tri-County Weather Center, I'm Bill Banks on All News 1520 WKVI. 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Tonight, partly cloudy with a low of 51 degrees. Tomorrow, sunny and 77. Tomorrow night, partly cloudy with the low in the mid-50s. Monday, sunny with a high in the upper 70s. I'm Bill Banks. For your local forecast 24/7, visit WKVI.com.
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4: A wild finish in Plymouth softball sectional action last night as somehow, some way, Glenn held on to take a 10-9 win. And this is how it ended. Ball, a chance to tie this up with any old kind of a hit. Glenn wins the sectional with an out. On the ground, this could be it. Picked up by Mannering, throw across, and Glenn somehow survives this, and they will take home their second sectional championship in a row. What a job by Emma Thomas to get through the meat of the St. Joe order with the tying run on, the lead run on, both in scoring position. Emma Thomas, a masterful performance, 127 pitches, 80 of those for strikes, but most importantly, found a way to navigate her way through the meat of the St. Joe order with a winning run in scoring position. Great job by her, our Max 98.3 player of the game, and we continue tournament coverage. CMA takes on Mishawaka Marion at Bill Nixon Field. Baseball sectional semifinal action. We'll have that for you. Tony Plotho will join me. Our pregame starts at 10:30 on Saturday morning and our first pitch at 11. But before that, don't forget, tune into the coaches show. Starting at 7 o'clock, we announce the first ever Tony the Boss Ross Athlete of the Year Award. Don't want to miss that. We'll announce that on the Coaches Show Saturday morning. That's your sports check. I'm Rusty Nixon, Max 98.3, part of the winning team at Kankakee Valley Broadcasting.
12: ABC News, I'm Dave Packer. We've learned this weekend that five Americans, including U.S. troops, were injured in an Iranian missile attack on a U.S. base in Kuwait Wednesday. We're told they've since returned to duty. In Laos, four of the six remaining miners trapped in a flooded cave are now out. Josh Richardson, part of the rescue team.
13: I was literally about to head into the cave myself when all of a sudden we heard all these cheers and spun around, and four very muddy miners just suddenly emerged out of the cave on their own.
12: The two other men still trapped inside. Officials announcing the bodies of nine missing individuals have been found at the site of a blast and ruptured chemical tank at a paper mill in Washington State. The driver in Friday's deadly chain reaction bus crash along I-95 just south of Washington, D.C., has been charged with two counts of involuntary manslaughter. And Southern Command says a U.S. airstrike on an alleged drug smuggling boat in the Eastern Pacific has killed three men. That happened today. This is ABC News. An update on the American missionary doctor that was treating people in Central Africa before he was diagnosed with Ebola.
14: A colleague says that the infected American doctor, Peter Stafford, is, quote, doing really well, but remains weak as he undergoes treatment in Berlin. U.S. officials now setting up a special medical facility at a base in central Kenya, which would be used to potentially care for Americans who are at high risk of exposure to the virus. But a Kenyan judge is putting that on hold for now. All of this is unfolding as the U.S. prepares to host the World Cup in less than 2 weeks.
12: ABC's Marcus Moore. The lead prosecutor in former FBI Director James Comey's Seashell case is withdrawn from the case. Matthew Petracca was the lone prosecutor assigned when it was unsealed late last month. The case stems from Comey's social media posts depicting seashells, with the Justice Department claiming that amounted to a threat against President Trump. Comey's attorneys intend to push to have the case dismissed before it can go to trial. The DOJ didn't include any explanation for the move in the high-profile case. Dave Packer, ABC News.
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5: A long rap sheet in a neighboring county. You're listening to Network Indiana. I'm Jarrett Lewis. A man who recently stole a car and crashed into a utility pole in Carmel is someone with several felony theft cases against him in Marion County.
19: And that's why Carmel Mayor Sue Finkham is upset. I'm John Herrick. She says too much crime is coming from Marion County and filtering out to affect people in her city.
20: What I find really egregious is I don't hear anyone in Marion County pounding the desk and saying, this is unacceptable, we're going to fix it. That's disturbing to me. Our residents deserve better.
19: She told Angela Ganote on Fox 59 Friday morning that trying to get this situation under control is not about politics, but rather about finding the best outcomes. John Herrick, Network Indiana.
5: Students in an Emon School classroom in Fisher say a teacher crossed a line. Investigators add that a classroom video backs up their accounts. Core documents say math teacher Nathan Sandlin is seen grabbing a 12-year-old boy while classmates shout for him to stop. Sandlin then pulled the student in from behind and squeezed him during an end-of-year activity until the child struggled to breathe. The boy told police that Sandlin first grabbed his wrist when he tried to hide a water gun. Sandlin is now charged with strangulation. The school is conducting an internal review of the incident. Indiana is getting a mostly dry weekend. Aaron Updike of the National Weather Service in Indianapolis also says there may be some spotty rain showers.
21: So we're looking at maybe some larger rain in the very western and southwest portions of Indiana Sunday night into Monday. And then it's going to be dry again for a while.
5: He adds that highs will either be in the 70s or 80s for most of next week throughout the state. And the IHSAA Boys Volleyball State Finals are this weekend at Lawrence North High School in Indianapolis. The semifinals and final will take place today as Carmel, Cathedral, Lake Central, and Roncalli will go at it for a state championship. Roncalli defeated Cathedral last year 3-0 in Indiana's inaugural year for boys volleyball. I'm Jarrett Lewis, and you're listening to Network Indiana.
22: She said she was fine, but I noticed she stopped using the front steps. And another time, she grabbed the wall instead of the railing. It's little clues like these that often show up before a fall ever happens. This is Tina McIntosh, founder of Joy's House and co-host of Caregiver Crossing. Falls are the leading cause of injury for older adults, but there are simple ways to lower that risk. Stay tuned.
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22: One of the easiest checks starts with shoes. If they're worn down or they're slippery, they need to be replaced. Another is lighting. Shadows in hallways and dim corners at night can be dangerous, but even a small nightlight can make a big difference. Rearranging furniture to clear walking paths and tightening loose railings, those are also quick things that help prevent falls. Paying attention to these details not only keeps someone safer, it helps them hold on to their independence longer. More caregiving tips and resources are available anytime at joyshouse.org, with new weekly content created by Joy's House and distributed in partnership with Network Indiana.
24: The Food Bank of Northern Indiana has announced its mobile food distribution dates for June of this year, including dates in LaPorte and Stark counties. I'm Becca Shepherd from the WKVI Information Center. In Stark County, there will be a mobile food distribution on June 18th at the Knox United Methodist Church, located at 201 South Shield Street in Knox. This distribution will take place from 9 to 10:30 a.m. Central Time while supplies last, and it is sponsored by the USDA and will serve 150 households. The next mobile distribution event in Stark County will take place on Monday, June 22nd at the St. Pierre Fire Department, which is located at 102 Fisher Street in St. Pierre. This distribution will take place from 10 a.m. to 11:30 a.m. Central Time while supplies last. It is sponsored by Morgan Stanley and will serve 150 households. In LaPorte County, there will be a mobile food distribution on Friday, June 26th at the First Church of God, which is located at 2020 East Lincoln Way in LaPorte. This distribution will take place from 10 to 11:30 a.m. Central Time while supplies last. It is sponsored by the Pokagon Band of Potawatomi and will serve 150 households. All items are pre-boxed and pre-bagged and are distributed on a first-come, first-served basis for those in need of food assistance. There is a limit of one box or bag per household. Participants should remain in their vehicle and open trunks to receive items. There will also be self-loading available if your trunk does not open. The Indiana Department of Transportation shares that their contractor continues work on auxiliary two-way left turn lane construction on Highway US 20 between I-94 and State Road 2 with several upcoming traffic switches. Traffic will switch to the outside lanes in each direction between County Road 250 East and County Road 500 East on or after today, Friday, May 29th. Work will be conducted in the inside lanes and the center turn lane and median area for approximately 2 weeks. Traffic will also switch to the outside lanes so that work can occur in the inside lanes and median between US 35 and County Road 400 West on or after Thursday, June 4th. This work is scheduled for approximately 10 days. Additionally, work is scheduled to begin on US 20 between Fail Road and County Road 250 East on or after Monday, June 8th. The westbound lanes will be closed for the first of the installation of three pipes, and the eastbound lanes will be converted to two-way traffic. This work is scheduled for approximately 2 weeks, at which point traffic will then switch to the outside lanes in each direction for work in the middle. NDOT encourages drivers to allow extra time when driving through this area and to follow traffic directions and signs carefully. Motorists should slow down, use caution, and drive distraction-free through all work zones. A map of the affected areas can be found online at WKVI.com. The Knox Community School Board will be holding a regular meeting this upcoming Monday, June 1st. The meeting is scheduled to begin at 6 p.m. Central Time. During this meeting, the superintendent and principals will give an overview of the corporation's accountability model, followed by a section set aside for public comments on agenda items. During the personnel report section of the meeting, the board will hear one request for FMLA, as well as three new hires. Summer school staff will also be discussed. Reports, claims, and a construction update will follow, then affidavit for payments and a field trip approval for 2028. After discussion on the staff handbook, in addition to the crisis plan and a proposal for the purchase of new band uniforms, there will be a section for comments and questions from board members and administrators, as well as a section for public comments on non-agenda items before the meeting will be adjourned. This school board meeting is open to the public. I'm Becca Shepherd from the WKVI Information Center. Visit our website, WKVI.com, or our Facebook page, Tri-County News, for all of your local news 24/7.
7: From the Tri-County Weather Center, I'm Bill Banks on All News 1520 WKVI. 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Tonight, partly cloudy with a low of 51 degrees. Tomorrow, sunny and 77. Tomorrow night, partly cloudy with a low in the mid-50s. Monday, sunny with a high in the upper 70s. I'm Bill Banks. For your local forecast 24/7, visit WKVI.com.
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2: This is a Bloomberg Money Minute. Fresh record closing highs today for all the major averages on continued hopes for a ceasefire extension between the U.S. and Iran, even though President Trump failed to approve one already agreed to by Tehran, at least for now. But at the closing bell, the Dow up 363 points, 0.75% higher. The Nasdaq up 55, the S&P added 16, gains of about 0.25% each. Shares of Ford Motors up nearly 5% today, up more than 40% for the month of May, its best monthly gain in 17 years. And it's not because of its cars. It's mostly thanks to its growing battery storage business in great demand from AI data centers. Shares of the teen clothing retailer American Eagle down 12%. That's after a pullback in sales last quarter. And good news for parents, UnitedHealthcare, the nation's biggest health insurer, said today it's going to cut two-thirds of prior approval requirements for things like diagnostic services and routine surgeries for children under its plans. Tom Busby, Bloomberg Radio.
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29: Indiana livestock and grain leaders are coming together for a major summit focused on the future of animal agriculture. I'm Greg Allen. This is Hoosier Ag Today. The Indiana Corn Growers Association and Indiana Soybean Alliance will host the Livestock Summit on June 23rd, bringing together leaders from across Indiana's livestock and grain sectors to discuss the future of animal agriculture. 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
29: 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I'm Greg Allen. Who's Your Ag Today? 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
31: Turning now to funeral arrangements. 85-year-old Rosemarie Rose Hartman of Denham passed away May 24th. 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
16: ABC News, I'm Dave Packer. The federal judge overseeing President Trump's lawsuit against the IRS is considering reopening the case over the terms of its $1.8 billion settlement for a so-called anti-weaponization fund. And another setback for the president.
17: The majority of musicians slated for the Trump-backed event celebrating America's 250th now pulling out. The president now saying he'll hold a rally on Wednesday on the National Mall to replace the planned concerts.
16: ABC's Selena Wang. The driver in Friday's deadly bus crash just south of Washington, D.C. has been charged with two counts of involuntary manslaughter in Paris. A celebration erupted into violence Saturday after Paris Saint-Germain scored the Champions League title win over Budapest. It started out as a victory party in the streets, quickly grew into thousands of people, reports of vandalism, cars set ablaze, and an injured police officer, at least 45 people detained. This is ABC News. Southern Command says a U.S. airstrike on an alleged drug smuggling boat in the Eastern Pacific killed three men on Saturday. A sonic sound heard over a large part of New England Saturday afternoon. It was like thunder, but a little different. And many Bostonians reported hearing the barrier-breaking boom. Reporter Ariel Mitropoulos from ABC affiliate WCVB spoke to someone who might know what it was.
18: Dr. John Ebel from the Weston Observatory believes that this was a meteor breaking through the lower part of the atmosphere.
19: This was probably a piece of space rock.
18: Most of the tools at the Weston Observatory that monitor earthquakes didn't pick up anything related to this, but one of their instruments did pick up the loud boom sound that we heard.
19: If it's like half a mile across, it would be like the rock that wiped out the dinosaurs about 65 million years ago.
18: He says it's not unusual for space rocks to make it through the atmosphere, but they usually burn up. This meteor still made it through, which is why so many of us heard it.
16: It comes just days after another mysterious boom shook parts of South Carolina. Dave Packer, ABC News.
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1: A long rap sheet in a neighboring county. You're listening to Network Indiana. I'm Jarrett Lewis. A man who recently stole a car and crashed into a utility pole in Carmel is someone with several felony theft cases against him in Marion County.
2: And that's why Carmel Mayor Sue Finkham is upset. I'm John Herrick. She says too much crime is coming from Marion County and filtering out to affect people in her city.
3: And what I find really egregious is I don't hear anyone in Marion County pounding the desk and saying, this is unacceptable, we're going to fix it. That's disturbing to me. Our residents deserve better.
2: She told Angela Ganote on Fox 59 Friday morning that trying to get this situation under control is not about politics, but rather about finding the best outcomes. John Herrick, Network Indiana.
1: Students in an Emon School classroom in Fisher say a teacher crossed a line. Investigators add that a classroom video backs up their accounts. Court documents say math teacher Nathan Sandlin is seen grabbing a 12-year-old boy while classmates shout for him to stop. Sandlin then pulled the student in from behind and squeezed him during an end-of-year activity until the child struggled to breathe. The boy told police that Sandlin first grabbed his wrist when he tried to hide a water gun. Sandlin is now charged with strangulation. The school is conducting an internal review of the incident. Indiana is getting a mostly dry weekend. Aaron Updike of the National Weather Service in Indianapolis also says there may be some spotty rain showers.
6: So we're looking at maybe some larger rain in the very western and southwest portions of Indiana Sunday night into Monday. And then it's going to be dry again for a while.
1: He adds that highs will either be in the 70s or 80s for most of next week throughout the state. And the IHSAA Boys Volleyball State Finals are this weekend at Lawrence North High School in Indianapolis. The semifinals and final will take place today as Carmel, Cathedral, Lake Central, and Roncalli will go at it for a state championship. Roncalli defeated Cathedral last year 3-0 in Indiana's inaugural year for boys volleyball. I'm Jarrett Lewis, and you're listening to Network Indiana.
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31: The Food Bank of Northern Indiana has announced its mobile food distribution dates for June of this year, including dates in LaPorte and Stark counties. I'm Becca Shepherd from the WKVI Information Center. In Stark County, there will be a mobile food distribution on June 18th at the Knox United Methodist Church, located at 201 South Shield Street in Knox. This distribution will take place from 9 to 10:30 a.m. Central Time while supplies last, and it is sponsored by the USDA and will serve 150 households. The next mobile distribution event in Stark County will take place on Monday, June 22nd at the St. Pierre Fire Department, which is located at 102 Fisher Street in St. Pierre. This distribution will take place from 10 a.m. to 11:30 a.m. Central Time while supplies last. It is sponsored by Morgan Stanley and will serve 150 households. In LaPorte County, there will be a mobile food distribution on Friday, June 26th at the First Church of God, which is located at 2020 East Lincoln Way in LaPorte. This distribution will take place from 10 to 11:30 a.m. Central Time while supplies last. It is sponsored by the Pokagon Band of Pottawatomie and will serve 150 households. All items are pre-boxed and pre-bagged and are distributed on a first-come, first-served basis for those in need of food assistance. There is a limit of one box or bag per household. Participants should remain in their vehicle and open trunks to receive items. There will also be self-loading available if your trunk does not open. The Indiana Department of Transportation shares that their contractor continues work on auxiliary two-way left turn lane construction on Highway US 20 between I-94 and State Road 2 with several upcoming traffic switches. Traffic will switch to the outside lanes in each direction between County Road 250 East and County Road 500 East on or after today, Friday, May 29th. Work will be conducted in the inside lanes and the center turn lane and median area for approximately 2 weeks. Traffic will also switch to the outside lanes so that work can occur in the inside lanes and median between US 35 and County Road 400 West on or after Thursday, June 4th. This work is scheduled for approximately 10 days. Additionally, work is scheduled to begin on US 20 between Fail Road and County Road 250 East on or after Monday, June 8th. The westbound lanes will be closed for the first of the installation of three pipes, and the eastbound lanes will be converted to two-way traffic. This work is scheduled for approximately 2 weeks, at which point traffic will then switch to the outside lanes in each direction for work in the middle. NDOT encourages drivers to allow extra time when driving through this area and to follow traffic directions and signs carefully. Motorists should slow down, use caution, and drive distraction-free through all work zones. A map of the affected areas can be found online at WKVI.com. The Knox Community School Board will be holding a regular meeting this upcoming Monday, June 1st. The meeting is scheduled to begin at 6 p.m. Central Time. During this meeting, the superintendent and principals will give an overview of the corporation's accountability model, followed by a section set aside for public comments on agenda items. During the personnel report section of the meeting, the board will hear one request for FMLA, as well as three new hires. Summer school staff will also be discussed. Reports, claims, and a construction update will follow, then affidavit for payments and a field trip approval for 2028. After discussion on the staff handbook, in addition to the crisis plan and a proposal for the purchase of new band uniforms, there will be a section for comments and questions from board members and administrators, as well as a section for public comments on non-agenda items before the meeting will be adjourned. This school board meeting is open to the public. I'm Becca Shepherd from the WKVI Information Center. Visit our website, WKVI.com, or our Facebook page, Tri-County News, for all of your local news 24/7.
0: 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Tonight, partly cloudy with a low of 51 degrees. Tomorrow, sunny and 77. Tomorrow night, partly cloudy with the low in the mid-50s. Monday, sunny with a high in the upper 70s. I'm Bill Banks. For your local forecast 24/7, visit WKVI.com.
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2: This is a Bloomberg Money Minute. Fresh record closing highs today for all the major averages on continued hopes for a ceasefire extension between the U.S. and Iran, even though President Trump failed to approve one already agreed to by Tehran, at least for now. But at the closing bell, the Dow up 363 points, 0.75% higher. The Nasdaq up 55, the S&P added 16, gains of about 0.25% each. Shares of Ford Motors up nearly 5% today, up more than 40% for the month of May, its best monthly gain in 17 years. And it's not because of its cars. It's mostly thanks to its growing battery storage business in great demand from AI data centers. Shares of the teen clothing retailer American Eagle down 12%. That's after a pullback in sales last quarter. And good news for parents, UnitedHealthcare, the nation's biggest health insurer, said today it's going to cut two-thirds of prior approval requirements for things like diagnostic services and routine surgeries for children under its plans. Tom Busby, Bloomberg Radio.
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4: 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I'm Greg Allen. This is Hoosier Ag Today. 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
4: 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I'm Greg Allen. Who's your Ag Today? 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
7: From the Tri-County Weather Center, I'm Bill Banks on All News 1520 WKVI. 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Tonight, partly cloudy with a low of 51 degrees. Tomorrow, sunny and 77. Tomorrow night, partly cloudy with the low in the mid-50s. Monday, sunny with a high in the upper 70s. I'm Bill Banks. For your local forecast 24/7, visit WKVI.com.
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11: For Network Indiana Sports, I'm Brad Huber. The NTT IndyCar Series is back in action this week for the Chevrolet Grand Prix of Detroit on the streets of Detroit. After a wild Indianapolis 500 won by Felix Rosenquist, Alex Palou was quickest in first practice on Friday. Kyle Kirkwood was second, Will Power third. Marcus Armstrong was fourth, Pato O'Ward was fifth. And Dave Malukas, who finished second in the Indy 500 last weekend, was sixth in practice. They will practice again at 9 a.m. this morning, qualify 1 o'clock this afternoon, and then they will race tomorrow at 12:30. Short track racing across the state of Indiana. Kyle Larson's High Limit Series was at the Lawrenceburg Speedway in southeastern Indiana last night. Rico Abreu got the win for his second consecutive win at Lawrenceburg. Kyle Larson had issues and came back from last place to second last night. Parker Price Miller was third, Gio Celsi fourth, and Sunshine Tyler Courtney came home in the fifth position. Last night also, Bloomington Speedway had the Don Hobbs Classic Northern All-Star Late Model Series. Circle City Raceway was in action last night. And tonight, Paragon Speedway, Fan Appreciation Night. $10 to get in the door and a lot of giveaways for kids and families alike, with on-track activity beginning at 6 o'clock. You can meet the drivers and get on the racetrack as well at Paragon tonight. NASCAR is back in action at the Nashville Super Speedway. The Cup Series will qualify later this afternoon and race tomorrow night, 7 o'clock. That can be seen on Amazon Prime Video. The O'Reilly Auto Parts Series, they will practice and qualify later today and race tonight on the CW Network. NASCAR Truck Series, a late one, a delay last night as they went well past midnight Eastern Time. For Network Indiana Sports, I'm Brad Huber.
12: News. I'm Deborah Valentine. Homeland Security says any ICE protests have been quelled outside an ICE detention center in Newark, New Jersey. An update from Fox's Jackie Ibanez.
13: Video from earlier shows police deploying tear gas and flashbangs to disperse the large crowds. Several protesters were also seen being taken into custody. The scene has since calmed and the crowds have largely dispersed.
12: Newark's mayor has put in place a curfew each night from 9 p.m. to 6 a.m. within a half-mile radius of the facility. Anybody who violates it faces arrest. All 11 victims killed in Tuesday's chemical tank implosion at a packaging facility in Longview, Washington, now recovered. Cowlitz County Coroner Dana Tucker.
14: Our office immediately began preparing for what we knew would be one of the most significant tragedies our community has experienced since the eruption of Mount St. Helens.
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19: A long rap sheet in a neighboring county. You're listening to Network Indiana. I'm Jarrett Lewis. A man who recently stole a car and crashed into a utility pole in Carmel is someone with several felony theft cases against him in Marion County.
20: And that's why Carmel Mayor Sue Finkham is upset. I'm John Herrick. She says too much crime is coming from Marion County and filtering out to affect people in her city.
21: What I find really egregious is I don't hear anyone in Marion County pounding the desk and saying, this is unacceptable, we're going to fix it. That's disturbing to me. Our residents deserve better.
20: She told Angela Ganot on Fox 59 Friday morning that trying to get this situation under control is not about politics, but rather about finding the best outcomes. John Herrick, Network Indiana.
19: Students in an Emon School classroom in Fisher say a teacher crossed a line. Investigators add that a classroom video backs up their accounts. Court documents say math teacher Nathan Sandlin is seen grabbing a 12-year-old boy while classmates shout for him to stop. Sandlin then pulled the student in from behind and squeezed him during an end-of-year activity until the child struggled to breathe. The boy told police that Sandlin first grabbed his wrist when he tried to hide a water gun. Sandlin is now charged with strangulation. The school is conducting an internal review of the incident. Indiana is getting a mostly dry weekend. Aaron Updike of the National Weather Service in Indianapolis also says there may be some spotty rain showers.
22: So we're looking at maybe some larger rain in the very western and southwest portions of Indiana Sunday night into Monday. And then it's going to be dry again for a while.
19: He adds that highs will either be in the 70s or 80s for most of next week throughout the state. And the IHSAA Boys Volleyball State Finals are this weekend at Lawrence North High School in Indianapolis. The semifinals and final will take place today as Carmel, Cathedral, Lake Central, and Roncalli will go at it for a state championship. Roncalli defeated Cathedral last year 3-0 in Indiana's inaugural year for boys volleyball. I'm Jarrett Lewis, and you're listening to Network Indiana.
0: She said she was fine, but I noticed she stopped using the front steps. And another time, she grabbed the wall instead of the railing. It's little clues like these that often show up before a fall ever happens. This is Tina McIntosh, founder of Joy's House and co-host of Caregiver Crossing. Falls are the leading cause of injury for older adults, but there are simple ways to lower that risk. Stay tuned.
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3: 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In celebration of America's 250th anniversary, the Heartland Arts Center has invited artists, families, students, and community members of all ages to participate in America the Beautiful, a community-wide art exhibition exploring what America means through creativity and artistic expression. It opens Tuesday, June 30th, continues through Saturday, July 25th. The exhibition will be hosted at the historic fire station in downtown Plymouth. It features artwork inspired by people, places, traditions, landscapes, cultures, memories, and experiences that shape America. Exhibition viewing hours will be Tuesday through Friday, 10 a.m. to 6 p.m., Saturday, 10 a.m. to 3 p.m. Artists of all ages and experience levels are encouraged to participate. All artistic mediums are welcome. One artwork may be entered free of charge, with additional entries accepted for a small fee. Online submission forms are due by Saturday, June 20th, with artwork drop-off taking place June 23rd through the 27th at the historic fire station on 220 North Center Street in Plymouth. Information and the exhibition prospectus can be found at www.heartlandartcenter.org. Marshall County will conduct weekly testing on its outdoor warning siren system beginning on Tuesday, June 2nd. The Marshall County Sheriff's Department Dispatch Center will automatically activate its sirens every Tuesday at 11 a.m. for 30 seconds. Dispatch controls sirens for Bourbon, Center, and Union Townships. These are the sirens that will be activated during the weekly tests. Other sirens across the county are controlled by their respective fire departments and have their own testing procedures. 2024, the Marshall County Council supported an additional appropriation to automate county-controlled sirens. The technology has been a success and has led to more rapid notification of the sirens once a tornado warning is issued, eliminating the potential for human error. Adding a weekly test doubles down on the system's feature that displays the operational status of each siren and engages the public in preparedness efforts. If severe weather is forecasted on the day of the test, or if it's actively raining at 11 a.m., the test will be canceled to avoid false alarms. If a test is canceled, a post will be made by the Marshall County Emergency Management Agency on Facebook announcing that cancellation. Indiana lawmakers are highlighting a new law signed recently that supports patients and works to improve outcomes, mental health, and addiction recovery centers. Jarrett Lewis reports.
19: State Rep. Lori Goss-Reeves co-authored House Enrolled Act 1296.

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1: From the Tri-County Weather Center, I'm Bill Banks on All News 1520 WKVI. 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Tonight, partly cloudy with a low of 51 degrees. Tomorrow, sunny and 77. Tomorrow night, partly cloudy with the low in the mid-50s. Monday, sunny with a high in the upper 70s. I'm Bill Banks. For your local forecast 24/7, visit WKVI.com.
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4: This is a Bloomberg Money Minute. Fresh record closing highs today for all the major averages on continued hopes for a ceasefire extension between the U.S. and Iran, even though President Trump failed to approve one already agreed to by Tehran, at least for now. But at the closing bell, the Dow up 363 points, 0.75% higher. The Nasdaq up 55, the S&P added 16, gains of about 0.25% each. Shares of Ford Motors up nearly 5% today, up more than 40% for the month of May, its best monthly gain in 17 years. And it's not because of its cars. It's mostly thanks to its growing battery storage business in great demand from AI data centers. Shares of the teen clothing retailer American Eagle down 12%. That's after a pullback in sales last quarter. And good news for parents, United Healthcare, the nation's biggest health insurer, said today it's going to cut two-thirds of prior approval requirements for things like diagnostic services and routine surgeries for children under its plans. Tom Busby, Bloomberg Radio.
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1: Indiana livestock and grain leaders are coming together for a major summit focused on the future of animal agriculture. I'm Greg Allen. This is Hoosier Ag Today. 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

0: will host the Livestock Summit on June 23rd, bringing together leaders from across Indiana's livestock and grain sectors to discuss the future of animal agriculture. According to Summit organizer Emily McNiff,
1: the purpose of it is to bring together the crop and livestock sectors to talk about opportunities, challenges, innovation, because when our livestock producers succeed, our grain farmers succeed. And we're just so interconnected with our various priorities, and we wanted an opportunity to bring all those different sectors together.
0: The Livestock Summit will take place June 23rd. For more information, log on to incornandsoy.org. I'm Greg Allen. Who's your Ag Today? Indiana's
2: 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I'm Rusty Nixon, Max 98.3 FM News. In celebration of America's 250th anniversary, the Heartland Arts Center has invited artists, families, students, and community members of all ages to participate in America the Beautiful, a community-wide art exhibition exploring what America means through creativity and artistic expression. It opens Tuesday, June 30th, continues through Saturday, July 25th. The exhibition will be hosted at the historic fire station in downtown Plymouth. Features artwork inspired by people, places, traditions, landscapes, cultures, memories, and experiences that shape America. Exhibition viewing hours will be Tuesday through Friday, 10 a.m. to 6 p.m., Saturday, 10 a.m. to 3 p.m. Artists of all ages and experience levels are encouraged to participate. All artistic mediums are welcome. One artwork may be entered free of charge with additional entries accepted for a small fee. Online submission forms are due by Saturday, June 20th, with artwork drop-off taking place June 23rd through the 27th at the historic fire station on 220 North Center Street in Plymouth. Information and the exhibition prospectus can be found at www.heartlandartcenter.org. Marshall County will conduct weekly testing on its outdoor warning siren system beginning on Tuesday, June 2nd. The Marshall County Sheriff's Department Dispatch Center will automatically activate its sirens every Tuesday at 11 a.m. for 30 seconds. Dispatch controls sirens for Bourbon, Center, and Union Townships. These are the sirens that will be activated during the weekly tests. Other sirens across the county are controlled by their respective fire departments and have their own testing procedures. 2024, the Marshall County Council supported an additional appropriation to automate county-controlled sirens. The technology has been a success and has led to more rapid notification of the sirens once a tornado warning is issued, eliminating the potential for human error. Adding a weekly test doubles down on the system's feature that displays the operational status of each siren and engages the public in preparedness efforts. If severe weather is forecasted on the day of the test, or if it's actively raining at 11 a.m., the test will be canceled to avoid false alarms. If a test is canceled, a post will be made by the Marshall County Emergency Management Agency on Facebook announcing that cancellation. Indiana lawmakers are highlighting a new law signed recently that supports patients and works to improve outcomes at mental health and addiction recovery centers. Jarrett Lewis reports.
3: State Rep. Lori Goss-Reeves co-authored House-enrolled Act 1296, which requires recovery residences to register, follow ethical standards, and be publicly listed so Hoosiers and their families can identify legitimate and compliant facilities. She says it will support responsible rehabilitation efforts while encouraging better long-term outcomes for Hoosiers.
4: Recovery and reentry services can change lives, but there must be trust and accountability in the system.
3: May is Mental Health Awareness Month. Jarrett Lewis, Network Indiana.
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5: From the Tri-County Weather Center, I'm Bill Banks on All News 1520 WKVI. 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Tonight, partly cloudy with a low of 51 degrees. Tomorrow, sunny and 77. Tomorrow night, partly cloudy with the low in the mid-50s. Monday, sunny with a high in the upper 70s. I'm Bill Banks. For your local forecast 24/7, visit WKVI.com.
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2: A wild finish in Plymouth softball sectional action last night as somehow, some way, Glenn held on to take a 10-9 win, and this is how it ended.
9: Ball, a chance to tie this up with any old kind of a hit. Glenn wins the sectional with an out. On the ground, this could be it. Picked up by Mannering, throw across, and Glenn somehow survives this, and they will take home their second sectional championship in a row. What a job by Emma Thomas to get through the meat of the St. Joe order with the tying run on, the lead run on, both in scoring position.
2: Emma Thomas, a masterful performance, 127 pitches, 80 of those for strikes, but most importantly, found a way to navigate her way through the meat of the St. Joe order with a winning run in scoring position. Great job by her, our Max 98.3 player of the game. And we continue tournament coverage. CMA takes on Mishawaka Marion at Bill Nixon Field. Baseball sectional semifinal action. We'll have that for you. Tony Plotho will join me. Our pregame starts at 10:30 on Saturday morning and our first pitch at 11. But before that, don't forget, tune into the Coach's Show. Starting at 7 o'clock, we announce the first ever Tony the Boss Ross Athlete of the Year Award. Don't want to miss that. We'll announce that on the Coach's Show Saturday morning. That's your sports check. I'm Rusty Nixon, Max 98.3, part of the winning team at Kankakee Valley Broadcast.
10: ABC News, I'm Dave Packer. The federal judge overseeing President Trump's lawsuit against the IRS is considering reopening the case over the terms of its $1.8 billion settlement per so-called anti-weaponization fund. And another setback for the president.
11: The majority of musicians slated for the Trump-backed event celebrating America's 250th now pulling out. The president now saying he'll hold a rally on Wednesday on the National Mall to replace the planned concerts.
10: ABC's Selena Wang. The driver in Friday's deadly bus crash just south of Washington, D.C. has been charged with two counts of involuntary manslaughter in Paris. A celebration erupted into violence Saturday after Paris Saint-Germain scored the Champions League title win over Budapest. It started out as a victory party in the streets, quickly grew into thousands of people, reports of vandalism, cars set ablaze, and an injured police officer, at least 45 people detained. This is ABC News. Southern Command says a U.S. airstrike on an alleged drug smuggling boat in the Eastern Pacific killed three men on Saturday. A sonic sound heard over a large part of New England Saturday afternoon. It was like thunder, but a little different. And many Bostonians reported hearing the barrier-breaking boom. Reporter Ariel Mitropoulos from ABC affiliate WCVB spoke to someone who might know what it was.
12: Dr. John Ebel from the Weston Observatory believes that this was a meteor breaking through the lower part of the atmosphere.
13: This was probably a piece of space rock.
12: Most of the tools at the Weston Observatory that monitor earthquakes didn't pick up anything related to this, but one of their instruments did pick up the loud boom sound that we heard.
13: If it's like half a mile across, it would be like the rock that wiped out the dinosaurs about 65 million years ago.
12: He says it's not unusual for space rocks to make it through the atmosphere, but they usually burn up. This meteor still made it through, which is why so many of us heard it.
10: It comes just days after another mysterious boom shook parts of South Carolina. Dave Packer, ABC News.
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16: A long rap sheet in a neighboring county. You're listening to Network Indiana. I'm Jarrett Lewis. A man who recently stole a car and crashed into a utility pole in Carmel is someone with several felony theft cases against him in Marion County.
17: And that's why Carmel Mayor Sue Finkham is upset. I'm John Herrick. She says too much crime is coming from Marion County and filtering out to affect people in her city.
18: What I find really egregious is I don't hear anyone in Marion County pounding the desk and saying, this is unacceptable, we're going to fix it. That's disturbing to me. Our residents deserve better.
17: She told Angela Ganote on Fox 59 Friday morning that trying to get this situation under control is not about politics, but rather about finding the best outcomes. John Herrick, Network Indiana.
16: Students in an Emon School classroom in Fisher say a teacher crossed a line. Investigators add that a classroom video backs up their account. Score documents say math teacher Nathan Sandlin is seen grabbing a 12-year-old boy while classmates shout for him to stop. Sandlin then pulled the student in from behind and squeezed him during an end-of-year activity until the child struggled to breathe. The boy told police that Sandlin first grabbed his wrist when he tried to hide a water gun. Sandlin is now charged with strangulation. The school is conducting an internal review of the incident. Indiana is getting a mostly dry weekend. Aaron Updike of the National Weather Service in Indianapolis also says there may be some spotty rain showers.
19: So we're looking at maybe some larger rain in the very western and southwest portions of Indiana Sunday night into Monday. And then it's going to be dry again for a while.
16: He adds that highs will either be in the 70s or 80s for most of next week throughout the state. And the IHSAA Boys Volleyball State Finals are this weekend at Lawrence North High School in Indianapolis. The semifinals and final will take place today as Carmel, Cathedral, Lake Central, and Roncalli will go at it for a state championship. Roncalli defeated Cathedral last year 3-0 in Indiana's inaugural year for boys volleyball. I'm Jarrett Lewis, and you're listening to Network Indiana.
20: She said she was fine, but I noticed she stopped using the front steps. And another time, she grabbed the wall instead of the railing. It's little clues like these that often show up before a fall ever happens. This is Tina McIntosh, founder of Joy's House and co-host of Caregiver Crossing. Falls are the leading cause of injury for older adults, but there are simple ways to lower that risk. Stay tuned.
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20: 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Another is lighting. 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More caregiving tips and resources are available anytime at joyshouse.org with new weekly content created by Joy's House and distributed in partnership with Network Indiana.
22: The Food Bank of Northern Indiana has announced its mobile food distribution dates for June of this year, including dates in LaPorte and Stark counties. I'm Becca Shepherd from the WKVI Information Center. In Stark County, there will be a mobile food distribution on June 18th at the Knox United Methodist Church, located at 201 South Shield Street in Knox. This distribution will take place from 9 to 10:30 a.m. Central Time while supplies last, and it is sponsored by the USDA and will serve 150 households. The next mobile distribution event in Stark County will take place on Monday, June 22nd at the St. Pierre Fire Department, which is located at 102 Fisher Street in St. Pierre. This distribution will take place from 10 a.m. to 11:30 a.m. Central Time while supplies last. It is sponsored by Morgan Stanley and will serve 150 households. In LaPorte County, there will be a mobile food distribution on Friday, June 26th at the First Church of God, which is located at 2020 East Lincoln Way in LaPorte. This distribution will take place from 10 to 11:30 a.m. Central Time while supplies last. It is sponsored by the Pokagon Band of Potawatomi and will serve 150 households. All items are pre-boxed and pre-bagged and are distributed on a first-come, first-served basis for those in need of food assistance. There is a limit of one box or bag per household. Participants should remain in their vehicle and open trunks to receive items. There will also be self-loading available if your trunk does not open. The Indiana Department of Transportation shares that their contractor continues work on auxiliary two-way left turn lane construction on Highway US 20 between I-94 and State Road 2 with several upcoming traffic switches. Traffic will switch to the outside lanes in each direction between County Road 250 East and County Road 500 East on or after today, Friday, May 29th. Work will be conducted in the inside lanes and the center turn lane and median area for approximately 2 weeks. Traffic will also switch to the outside lane so that work can occur in the inside lanes and median between US 35 and County Road 400 West on or after Thursday, June 4th. This work is scheduled for approximately 10 days. Additionally, work is scheduled to begin on US 20 between Fail Road and County Road 250 East on or after Monday, June 8th. The westbound lanes will be closed for the first of the installation of three pipes, and the eastbound lanes will be converted to two-way traffic. This work is scheduled for approximately 2 weeks, at which point traffic will then switch to the outside lanes in each direction for work in the middle. NDOT encourages drivers to allow extra time when driving through this area and to follow traffic directions and signs carefully. Motorists should slow down, use caution, and drive distraction-free through all work zones. A map of the affected areas can be found online at WKVI.com. The Knox Community School Board will be holding a regular meeting this upcoming Monday, June 1st. The meeting is scheduled to begin at 6 p.m. Central Time. During this meeting, the superintendent and principals will give an overview of the corporation's accountability model, followed by a section set aside for public comment on agenda items. During the personnel report section of the meeting, the board will hear one request for FMLA, as well as three new hires. Summer school staff will also be discussed. Reports, claims, and a construction update will follow, then affidavit for payments and a field trip approval for 2028. After discussion on the staff handbook, in addition to the crisis plan and a proposal for the purchase of new band uniforms, there will be a section for comments and questions from board members and administrators, as well as a section for public comments on non-agenda items before the meeting will be adjourned. This school board meeting is open to the public. I'm Becca Shepherd from the WKVI Information Center. Visit our website, WKVI.com, or our Facebook page, Tri-County News, for all of your local news 24/7.
5: From the Tri-County Weather Center, I'm Bill Banks on All News 1520 WKVI. 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Tonight, partly cloudy with a low of 51 degrees. Tomorrow, sunny and 77. Tomorrow night, partly cloudy with the low in the mid-50s. Monday, sunny with a high in the upper 70s. I'm Bill Banks. For your local forecast 24/7, visit WKVI.com.
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4: This is a Bloomberg Money Minute. Fresh record closing highs today for all the major averages on continued hopes for a ceasefire extension between the U.S. and Iran, even though President Trump failed to approve one already agreed to by Tehran, at least for now. But at the closing bell, the Dow up 363 points, 0.75% higher. The Nasdaq up 55, the S&P added 16, gains of about 0.25% each. Shares of Ford Motors up nearly 5% today, up more than 40% for the month of May, its best monthly gain in 17 years. And it's not because of its cars. It's mostly thanks to its growing battery storage business in great demand from AI data centers. Shares of the teen clothing retailer American Eagle down 12%. That's after a pullback in sales last quarter. And good news for parents, UnitedHealthcare, the nation's biggest health insurer, said today it's going to cut two-thirds of prior approval requirements for things like diagnostic services and routine surgeries for children under its plans. Tom Busby, Bloomberg Radio.
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4: 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I'm Greg Allen. This is Hoosier Ag Today. The Indiana Corn Growers Association and Indiana Soybean Alliance will host the Livestock Summit on June 23rd, bringing together leaders from across Indiana's livestock and grain sectors to discuss the future of animal agriculture. According to summit organizer Emily McNiff,
25: the purpose of it is to bring together the crop and livestock sectors to talk about opportunities, challenges, innovation, because when our livestock producers succeed, our grain farmers succeed. And we're just so interconnected with our various priorities, and we wanted an opportunity to bring all those different sectors together.
4: The Livestock Summit will take place June 23rd. For more information, log on to incornandsoy.org. I'm Greg Allen, Hoosier Ag Today, Indiana's Farm Network.
22: Turning now to funeral arrangements. 85-year-old Rosemarie Rose Hartman of Denham passed away May 24th. 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That's in memory of 86-year-old Rosemarie Rose Hartman of Denham. Remember, you can find complete obituary information online at WKVI.com.
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0: Yeah, since the storm, it's been crazy busy for us. We got all kinds of office desks coming in. 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It's missing a leg, but that's all right. Whatever. Washers and dryers from a laundromat. Oh, wow, and check this out. Another deep fryer. And I'm not sure what this doohickey is. Yeah, most businesses weren't ready for a storm like that, you know. But our work's really piling up here at Roberts & Son Salvage.
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3: ABC News, I'm Dan Packer. We've learned this weekend that five Americans, including U.S. troops, were injured in an Iranian missile attack on a U.S. base in Kuwait Wednesday. We're told they've since returned to duty. In Laos, four of the six remaining miners trapped in a flooded cave are now out. Josh Richardson, part of the rescue team.
4: I was literally about to head into the cave myself. When all of a sudden we heard all these cheers and spun around, and four very muddy miners just suddenly emerged out of the cave on their own.
3: The two other men still trapped inside. Officials announcing the bodies of nine missing individuals have been found at the site of a blast and ruptured chemical tank at a paper mill in Washington State. The driver in Friday's deadly chain reaction bus crash along I-95 just south of Washington, D.C., has been charged with two counts of involuntary manslaughter. And Southern Command says a U.S. airstrike on an alleged drug smuggling boat in the Eastern Pacific has killed three men. That happened today. This is ABC News. An update on the American missionary doctor that was treating people in Central Africa before he was diagnosed with Ebola.
5: A colleague says that the infected American doctor, Peter Stafford, is, quote, doing really well, but remains weak as he undergoes treatment in Berlin. U.S. officials now setting up a special medical facility at a base in central Kenya, which would be used to potentially care for Americans who are at high risk of exposure to the virus. But a Kenyan judge is putting that on hold for now. All of this is unfolding as the U.S. prepares to host the World Cup in less than 2 weeks.
3: ABC's Marcus Moore. The lead prosecutor in former FBI Director James Comey's Seashell case is withdrawn from the case. Matthew Petracca was the lone prosecutor assigned when it was unsealed late last month. The case stems from Comey's social media posts depicting seashells, with the Justice Department claiming that amounted to a threat against President Trump. Comey's attorneys intend to push to have the case dismissed before it can go to trial. The DOJ didn't include any explanation for the move in the high-profile case. Dave Packer, ABC News.
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12: A long rap sheet in a neighboring county. You're listening to Network Indiana. I'm Jarrett Lewis. A man who recently stole a car and crashed into a utility pole in Carmel is someone with several felony theft cases against him in Marion County.
13: And that's why Carmel Mayor Sue Finkham is upset. I'm John Herrick. She says too much crime is coming from Marion County and filtering out to affect people in her city.
14: And what I find really egregious is I don't hear anyone in Marion County pounding the desk and saying this is unacceptable, we're going to fix it. That's disturbing to me. Our residents deserve better.
13: She told Angela Ganote on Fox 59 Friday morning that trying to get this situation under control is not about politics, but rather about finding the best outcomes. John Herrick, Network Indiana.
15: Students in an Emon School classroom in Fisher say a teacher crossed a line. Investigators add that a classroom video backs up their accounts. Court documents say math teacher Nathan Sandlin is seen grabbing a 12-year-old boy while classmates shout for him to stop. Sandlin then pulled the student in from behind and squeezed him during an end-of-year activity until the child struggled to breathe. The boy told police that Sandlin first grabbed his wrist when he tried to hide a water gun. Sandlin is now charged with strangulation. The school is conducting an internal review of the incident. Indiana is getting a mostly dry weekend. Aaron Updike of the National Weather Service in Indianapolis also says there may be some spotty rain showers.
16: So we're looking at maybe some larger rain in the very western and southwest portions of Indiana Sunday night into Monday. And then it's going to be dry again for a while.
15: He adds that highs will either be in the 70s or 80s for most of next week throughout the state. And the IHSAA Boys Volleyball State Finals are this weekend at Lawrence North High School in Indianapolis. The semifinals and final will take place today as Carmel, Cathedral, Lake Central, and Roncalli will go at it for a state championship. Roncalli defeated Cathedral last year 3-0 in Indiana's inaugural year for boys volleyball. I'm Jarrett Lewis, and you're listening to Network Indiana.
17: She said she was fine, but I noticed she stopped using the front steps. And another time, she grabbed the wall instead of the railing. It's little clues like these that often show up before a fall ever happens. This is Tina McIntosh, founder of Joy's House and co-host of Caregiver Crossing. Falls are the leading cause of injury for older adults, but there are simple ways to lower that risk. Stay tuned.
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17: 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Another is lighting. 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More caregiving tips and resources are available anytime at joyshouse.org with new weekly content created by Joy's House and distributed in partnership with Network Indiana.
19: The Food Bank of Northern Indiana has announced its mobile food distribution dates for June of this year, including dates in LaPorte and Stark counties. I'm Becca Shepherd from the WKVI Information Center. In Stark County, there will be a mobile food distribution on June 18th at the Knox United Methodist Church, located at 201 South Shield Street in Knox. This distribution will take place from 9 to 10:30 a.m. Central Time while supplies last, and it is sponsored by the USDA and will serve 150 households. The next mobile distribution event in Stark County will take place on Monday, June 22nd at the St. Pierre Fire Department, which is located at 102 Fisher Street in St. Pierre. This distribution will take place from 10 a.m. to 11:30 a.m. Central Time while supplies last. It is sponsored by Morgan Stanley and will serve 150 households. In LaPorte County, there will be a mobile food distribution on Friday, June 26th at the First Church of God, which is located at 2020 East Lincoln Way in LaPorte. This distribution will take place from 10 to 11:30 a.m. Central Time while supplies last. It is sponsored by the Pokagon Band of Potawatomi and will serve 150 households. All items are pre-boxed and pre-bagged and are distributed on a first-come, first-served basis for those in need of food assistance. There is a limit of one box or bag per household. Participants should remain in their vehicle and open trunks to receive items. There will also be self-loading available if your trunk does not open. The Indiana Department of Transportation shares that their contractor continues work on auxiliary two-way left turn lane construction on Highway US 20 between I-94 and State Road 2 with several upcoming traffic switches. Traffic will switch to the outside lanes in each direction between County Road 250 East and County Road 500 East on or after today, Friday, May 29th. Work will be conducted in the inside lanes and the center turn lane and median area for approximately 2 weeks. Traffic will also switch to the outside lanes so that work can occur in the inside lanes and median between US 35 and County Road 400 West on or after Thursday, June 4th. This work is scheduled for approximately 10 days. Additionally, work is scheduled to begin on U.S. 20 between Fail Road and County Road 250 East on or after Monday, June 8th. The westbound lanes will be closed for the first of the installation of three pipes, and the eastbound lanes will be converted to two-way traffic. This work is scheduled for approximately 2 weeks, at which point traffic will then switch to the outside lanes in each direction for work in the middle. NDOT encourages drivers to allow extra time when driving through this area and to follow traffic directions and signs carefully. Motorists should slow down, use caution, and drive distraction-free through all work zones. A map of the affected areas can be found online at WKVI.com. The Knox Community School Board will be holding a regular meeting this upcoming Monday, June 1st. The meeting is scheduled to begin at 6 p.m. Central Time. During this meeting, the superintendent and principals will give an overview of the corporation's accountability model, followed by a section set aside for public comments on agenda items. During the personnel report section of the meeting, the board will hear one request for FMLA, as well as three new hires. Summer school staff will also be discussed. Reports, claims, and a construction update will follow, then affidavit for payments and a field trip approval for 2028. After discussion on the staff handbook, in addition to the crisis plan and a proposal for the purchase of new band uniforms, there will be a section for comments and questions from board members and administrators, as well as a section for public comments on non-agenda items before the meeting will be adjourned. This school board meeting is open to the public. I'm Becca Shepherd from the WKVI Information Center. Visit our website, WKVI.com, or our Facebook page, Tri-County News, for all of your local news 24/7.
20: From the Tri-County Weather Center, I'm Bill Banks on All News 1520 WKVI. 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This morning, partly sunny with a high near 77. Later today, mostly cloudy with a low around 56. Tonight, mostly cloudy with a low of 50. Looking ahead to Monday, partly sunny with a high near 77. Currently, it's 51 and partly cloudy. I'm Bill Banks. For your local forecast 24/7, visit WKVI.com.
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24: This is a Bloomberg Money Minute. As fuel costs have risen for airlines over the past 3 months, the airfares they charge flyers have risen. But when fuel prices eventually fall back down, airfares likely won't. A bit of candor comes from the CEO of Southwest Airlines, who says it's because consumer demand has remained strong, despite the fact it's hiked fares seven consecutive times. The CEO also says the shutdown of Spirit Airlines, which removes a major price undercutter, will keep overall fares higher. Declining volumes of mail and high operational costs have meant years of massive losses for the U.S. Postal Service, which is now tightening its belt. A memo from Postmaster General David Steiner details a suspension of discretionary spending across the USPS, including travel, office supplies, and professional services that do not, in his words, support essential work. The memo says the cutbacks will remain in place until the agency's cash position stabilizes. Andrew O'Day, Bloomberg Radio.
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5: 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I'm Greg Allen, Hoosier Ag Today, Indiana's Farm Network.
19: 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There will be a visitation taking place today from 4 to 9 p.m. Eastern Time at Frayne Mortuary in Winnemac, and also from 10 to 11 a.m. Eastern Time tomorrow, Saturday, May 30th, at St. Paul Lutheran Church in Denham, where funeral services will be held at 11:30 a.m. Eastern Time tomorrow. 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
20: From the Tri-County Weather Center, I'm Bill Banks on All News 1520 WKVI. 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This morning, partly sunny with a high near 77. Later today, mostly cloudy with a low around 56. Tonight, mostly cloudy with a low of 50. Looking ahead to Monday, partly sunny with a high near 77. Currently, it's 51 and partly cloudy. I'm Bill Banks. For your local forecast 24/7, visit WKVI.com.
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28: For Network Indiana Sports, I'm Brad Huber. The NTT IndyCar Series is back in action this week for the Chevrolet Grand Prix of Detroit on the streets of Detroit. After a wild Indianapolis 500 won by Felix Rosenquist, Alex Palou was quickest in first practice on Friday. Kyle Kirkwood was second, Will Power third, Marcus Armstrong was fourth, Pato O'Ward was fifth, and Dave Malukas, who finished second in the Indy 500 last weekend, was sixth in practice. They will practice again at 9 a.m. this morning, qualify 1 o'clock this afternoon, and then they will race tomorrow at 12:30. Short track racing across the state of Indiana. Kyle Larson's High Limit Series was at the Lawrenceburg Speedway in southeastern Indiana last night. Rico Abreu got the win for his second consecutive win at Lawrenceburg. Kyle Larson had issues and came back from last place to second last night. Parker Price Miller was third, Gio Celsi fourth, and Sunshine Tyler Courtney came home in the fifth position. Last night also, Bloomington Speedway had the Don Hobbs Classic Northern All-Star Late Model Series. Circle City Raceway was in action last night. And tonight, Paragon Speedway, Fan Appreciation Night, $10 to get in the door, and a lot of giveaways for kids and families alike, with on-track activity beginning at 6 o'clock. You can meet the drivers and get on the racetrack as well at Paragon tonight. NASCAR is back in action at the Nashville Super Speedway. The Cup Series will qualify later this afternoon and race tomorrow night, 7 o'clock. That can be seen on Amazon Prime Video. The O'Reilly Auto Parts Series, they will practice and qualify later today and race tonight on the CW Network. NASCAR Truck Series, a late one, a delay last night as they went well past midnight Eastern Time. For Network Indiana Sports, I'm Brad Huber.
7: I'm Chris DeMayo. Still awaiting word from President Trump on his agreement on a peace deal with Iran that could end the war.
8: The White House says that he met with top aides for about 2 hours in the Situation Room discussing the latest of this potential deal. The president underscoring his demand that Iran can never possess a nuclear weapon.
7: Fox's Alex Hogan. Two remaining missing victims are found after this week's implosion of a paper mill plant in Washington State.
9: As of this afternoon, our office has recovered and identified all 9 missing individuals, along with one that was transported to St. John's Medical Center.
7: Kellett County Coroner Dana Tucker, still no word on what caused the blast. 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
15: A long rap sheet in a neighboring county. You're listening to Network Indiana. I'm Jarrett Lewis. A man who recently stole a car and crashed into a utility pole in Carmel is someone with several felony theft cases against him in Marion County.
14: And that's why Carmel Mayor Sue Finkham is upset. I'm John Herrick. She says too much crime is coming from Marion County and filtering out to affect people in her city.
22: What I find really egregious is I don't hear anyone in Marion County pounding the desk and saying, this is unacceptable, we're going to fix it. That's disturbing to me. Our residents deserve better.
14: She told Angela Ganote on Fox 59 Friday morning that trying to get this situation under control is not about politics, but rather about finding the best outcomes. John Herrick, Network Indiana.
15: Students in an Emon School classroom in Fisher say a teacher crossed a line. Investigators add that a classroom video backs up their accounts. Court documents say math teacher Nathan Sandlin is seen grabbing a 12-year-old boy while classmates shout for him to stop. Sandlin then pulled the student in from behind and squeezed him during an end-of-year activity until the child struggled to breathe. The boy told police that Sandlin first grabbed his wrist when he tried to hide a water gun. Sandlin is now charged with strangulation. The school is conducting an internal review of the incident. Indiana is getting a mostly dry weekend. Aaron Updike of the National Weather Service in Indianapolis also says there may be some spotty rain showers.
0: So we're looking at maybe some some larger rain in the very western and southwest portions of Indiana Sunday night into Monday. And then it's going to be dry again for a while.
15: He adds that highs will either be in the 70s or 80s for most of next week throughout the state. And the IHSAA Boys Volleyball State Finals are this weekend at Lawrence North High School in Indianapolis. The semifinals and final will take place today as Carmel, Cathedral, Lake Central, and Roncalli will go at it for a state championship. Roncalli defeated Cathedral last year 3-0 in Indiana's inaugural year for boys volleyball. I'm Jarrett Lewis, and you're listening to Network Indiana.
1: 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And another time, she grabbed the wall instead of the railing. 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This is Tina McIntosh, founder of Joy's House and co-host of Caregiver Crossing. 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
16: 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Exhibition viewing hours will be Tuesday through Friday, 10 a.m. to 6 p.m., Saturday, 10 a.m. to 3 p.m. Artists of all ages and experience levels are encouraged to participate. All artistic mediums are welcome. One artwork may be entered free of charge with additional entries accepted for a small fee. Online submission forms are due by Saturday, June 20th, with artwork drop-off taking place June 23rd through the 27th at the historic fire station on 220 North Center Street in Plymouth. Information and the exhibition prospectus can be found at www.heartlandartcenter.org. Marshall County will conduct weekly testing on its outdoor warning siren system beginning on Tuesday, June 2nd. The Marshall County Sheriff's Department Dispatch Center will automatically activate its sirens every Tuesday at 11 a.m. for 30 seconds. Dispatch controls sirens for Bourbon, Center, and Union Townships. These are the sirens that will be activated during the weekly tests. Other sirens across the county are controlled by their respective fire departments and have their own testing procedures. 2024, the Marshall County Council supported an additional appropriation to automate county-controlled sirens. The technology has been a success and has led to more rapid notification of the sirens once a tornado warning is issued, eliminating the potential for human error. Adding a weekly test doubles down on the system's feature that displays the operational status of each siren and engages the public in preparedness efforts. If severe weather is forecasted on the day of the test, or if it's actively raining at 11 a.m., the test will be canceled to avoid false alarms. If a test is canceled, a post will be made by the Marshall County Emergency Management Agency on Facebook announcing that cancellation. Indiana lawmakers are highlighting a new law signed recently that supports patients and works to improve outcomes at mental health and addiction recovery centers. Jarrett Lewis reports.
15: State Rep. Lori Goss-Reeves co-authored House Enrolled Act 1296, which requires recovery residences to register, follow ethical standards, and be publicly listed so Hoosiers and their families can identify legitimate and compliant facilities. She says it will support responsible rehabilitation efforts while encouraging better long-term outcomes for Hoosiers.
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0: Looking ahead to Monday, partly sunny with a high near 77. Currently, it's 51 and partly cloudy. I'm Bill Banks. For your local forecast 24/7, visit WKVI.com.
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6: This is a Bloomberg Money Minute. As fuel costs have risen for airlines over the past 3 months, the airfares they charge flyers have risen. But when fuel prices eventually fall back down, airfares likely won't. A bit of candor comes from the CEO of Southwest Airlines, who says it's because consumer demand has remained strong, despite the fact it's hiked fares 7 consecutive times. The CEO also says the shutdown of Spirit Airlines, which removes a major price undercutter, will keep overall fares higher. Declining volumes of mail and high operational costs have meant years of massive losses for the U.S. Postal Service, which is now tightening its belt. A memo from Postmaster General David Steiner details a suspension of discretionary spending across the USPS, including travel, office supplies, and professional services that do not, in his words, support essential work. The memo says the cutbacks will remain in place until the agency's cash position stabilizes. Andrew O'Day, Bloomberg Radio.
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9: Indiana livestock and grain leaders are coming together for a major summit focused on the future of animal agriculture. I'm Greg Allen. This is Hoosier Ag Today. 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
0: 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I'm Greg Allen, Hoosier Ag Today, Indiana's Farm Network.
2: 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In celebration of America's 250th anniversary, the Heartland Arts Center has invited artists, families, students, and community members of all ages to participate in America the Beautiful, a community-wide art exhibition exploring what America means through creativity and artistic expression. It opens Tuesday, June 30th, continues through Saturday, July 25th. The exhibition will be hosted at the historic fire station in downtown Plymouth. Features artwork inspired by people, places, traditions, landscapes, cultures, memories, and experiences that shape America. Exhibition viewing hours will be Tuesday through Friday, 10 a.m. to 6 p.m., Saturday, 10 a.m. to 3 p.m. Artists of all ages and experience levels are encouraged to participate. All artistic mediums are welcome. One artwork may be entered free of charge with additional entries accepted for a small fee. Online submission forms are due by Saturday, June 20th, with artwork drop-off taking place June 23rd through the 27th at the historic fire station on 220 North Center Street in Plymouth. Information and the exhibition prospectus can be found at www.heartlandartcenter.org. Marshall County will conduct weekly testing on its outdoor warning siren system beginning on Tuesday, June 2nd. The Marshall County Sheriff's Department Dispatch Center will automatically activate its sirens every Tuesday at 11 a.m. for 30 seconds. Dispatch controls sirens for Bourbon, Center, and Union Townships. These are the sirens that will be activated during the weekly tests. Other sirens across the county are controlled by their respective fire departments and have their own testing procedures. 2024, the Marshall County Council supported an additional appropriation to automate county-controlled sirens. The technology has been a success and has led to more rapid notification of the sirens once a tornado warning is issued, eliminating the potential for human error. Adding a weekly test doubles down on the system's feature that displays the operational status of each siren and engages the public in preparedness efforts. If severe weather is forecasted on the day of the test, or if it's actively raining at 11 a.m., the test will be canceled to avoid false alarms. If a test is canceled, a post will be made by the Marshall County Emergency Management Agency on Facebook announcing that cancellation. Indiana lawmakers are highlighting a new law signed recently that supports patients and works to improve outcomes at mental health and addiction recovery centers. Jarrett Lewis reports.
3: State Rep. Lori Goss Reeves co-authored House Enrolled Act 1296, which requires recovery residences to register, follow ethical standards, and be publicly listed so Hoosiers and their families can identify legitimate and compliant facilities. She says it will support responsible rehabilitation efforts while encouraging better long-term outcomes for Hoosiers.
4: Recovery and reentry services can change lives, but there must be trust and accountability in the system.
3: May is Mental Health Awareness Month. Jarrett Lewis, Network Indiana.
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5: From the Tri-County Weather Center, I'm Bill Banks on All News 1520 WKVI. 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This morning, partly sunny with a high near 77. Later today, mostly cloudy with a low around 56. Tonight, mostly cloudy with a low of 50. Looking ahead to Monday, partly sunny with a high near 77. Currently, it's 51 and partly cloudy. I'm Bill Banks. For your local forecast 24/7, visit WKVI.com.
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2: A wild finish in Plymouth softball sectional action last night as somehow, some way, Glenn held on to take a 10-9 win, and this is how it ended.
11: Ball, a chance to tie this up with any old kind of a hit. Glenn wins the sectional with an out. On the ground, this could be it. Picked up by Mannering, throw across, and Glenn somehow survives this, and they will take home their second sectional championship in a row. What a job by Emma Thomas to get through the meat of the St. Joe order with the tying run on, the lead run on, both in scoring position.
2: Emma Thomas, a masterful performance, 127 pitches, 80 of those for strikes, but most importantly, found a way to navigate her way through the meat of the St. Joe order with a winning run in scoring position. Great job by her, our Max 98.3 player of the game. And we continue tournament coverage. CMA takes on Mishawaka Marion at Bill Nixon Field. Baseball sectional semifinal action. We'll have that for you. Tony Plotho will join me. Our pregame starts at 10:30 on Saturday morning and our first pitch at 11. But before that, don't forget, tune into the Coach's Show. Starting at 7 o'clock, we announce the first ever Tony the Boss Ross Athlete of the Year Award. Don't want to miss that. We'll announce that on the Coach's Show Saturday morning. That's your sports check. I'm Rusty Nixon, Max 98.3, part of the winning team at Kankakee Valley Broadcasting.
12: ABC News, I'm Dave Packer. We've learned this weekend that five Americans, including U.S. troops, were injured in an Iranian missile attack on a U.S. base in Kuwait Wednesday. We're told they've since returned to duty. In Laos, four of the six remaining miners trapped in a flooded cave are now out. Josh Richardson, part of the rescue team.
13: I was literally about to head into the cave myself when all of a sudden we heard all these cheers and spun around, and four very muddy miners just suddenly emerged out of the cave on their own.
12: The two other men still trapped inside. Officials announcing the bodies of nine missing individuals have been found at the site of a blast and ruptured chemical tank at a paper mill in Washington State. The driver in Friday's deadly chain reaction bus crash along I-95 just south of Washington, D.C., has been charged with two counts of involuntary manslaughter. And Southern Command says a U.S. airstrike on an alleged drug smuggling boat in the Eastern Pacific has killed three men. That happened today. This is ABC News. An update on the American missionary doctor that was treating people in Central Africa before he was diagnosed with Ebola.
14: A colleague says that the infected American doctor, Peter Stafford, is, quote, doing really well, but remains weak as he undergoes treatment in Berlin. U.S. officials now setting up a special medical facility at a base in central Kenya, which would be used to potentially care for Americans who are at high risk of exposure to the virus. But a Kenyan judge is putting that on hold for now. All of this is unfolding as the U.S. prepares to host the World Cup in less than 2 weeks.
12: ABC's Marcus Moore. The lead prosecutor in former FBI Director James Comey's seashell case is withdrawn from the case. Matthew Petracca was the lone prosecutor assigned when it was unsealed late last month. The case stems from Comey's social media posts depicting seashells, with the Justice Department claiming that amounted to a threat against President Trump. Comey's attorneys intend to push to have the case dismissed before it can go to trial. The DOJ didn't include any explanation for the move in the high-profile case. Dave Packer, ABC News.
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3: A long rap sheet in a neighboring county. You're listening to Network Indiana. I'm Jarrett Lewis. A man who recently stole a car and crashed into a utility pole in Carmel is someone with several felony theft cases against him in Marion County.
16: And that's why Carmel Mayor Sue Finkham is upset.
17: I'm John Herrick. She says too much crime is coming from Marion County and filtering out to affect people in her city.
18: What I find really egregious is I don't hear anyone in Marion County pounding the desk and saying, this is unacceptable, we're going to fix it. That's disturbing to me. Our residents deserve better.
17: She told Angela Ganote on Fox 59 Friday morning that trying to get this situation under control is not about politics, but rather about finding the best outcomes. John Herrick, Network Indiana.
3: Students in an Emon School classroom in Fisher say a teacher crossed a line. Investigators add that a classroom video backs up their accounts. Court documents say math teacher Nathan Sandlin is seen grabbing a 12-year-old boy while classmates shout for him to stop. Sandlin then pulled the student in from behind and squeezed him during an end-of-year activity until the child struggled to breathe. The boy told police that Sandlin first grabbed his wrist when he tried to hide a water gun. Sandlin is now charged with strangulation. The school is conducting an internal review of the incident. Indiana is getting a mostly dry weekend. Aaron Updike of the National Weather Service in Indianapolis also says there may be some spotty rain showers.
19: So we're looking at maybe some larger rain in the very western and southwest portions of Indiana Sunday night into Monday. And then it's going to be dry again for a while.
3: He adds that highs will either be in the 70s or 80s for most of next week throughout the state. And the IHSAA Boys Volleyball State Finals are this weekend at Lawrence North High School in Indianapolis. The semifinals and final will take place today as Carmel, Cathedral, Lake Central, and Roncalli will go at it for a state championship. Roncalli defeated Cathedral last year 3-0 in Indiana's inaugural year for boys volleyball. I'm Jarrett Lewis, and you're listening to Network Indiana.
20: She said she was fine, but I noticed she stopped using the front steps. And another time, she grabbed the wall instead of the railing. It's little clues like these that often show up before a fall ever happens. This is Tina McIntosh, founder of Joy's House and co-host of Caregiver Crossing. Falls are the leading cause of injury for older adults, but there are simple ways to lower that risk. Stay tuned.
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20: 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Another is lighting. 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More caregiving tips and resources are available anytime at joyshouse.org, with new weekly content created by Joy's House and distributed in partnership with Network Indiana.
22: The Food Bank of Northern Indiana has announced its mobile food distribution dates for June of this year, including dates in LaPorte and Stark counties. I'm Becca Shepherd from the WKVI Information Center. In Stark County, there will be a mobile food distribution on June 18th at the Knox United Methodist Church, located at 201 South Shield Street in Knox. This distribution will take place from 9 to 10:30 a.m. Central Time while supplies last, and it is sponsored by the USDA and will serve 150 households. The next mobile distribution event in Stark County will take place on Monday, June 22nd at the St. Pierre Fire Department, which is located at 102 Fisher Street in St. Pierre. This distribution will take place from 10 a.m. to 11:30 a.m. Central Time while supplies last. It is sponsored by Morgan Stanley and will serve 150 households. In LaPorte County, there will be a mobile food distribution on Friday, June 26th at the First Church of God, which is located at 2020 East Lincoln Way in LaPorte. This distribution will take place from 10 to 11:30 a.m. Central Time while supplies last. It is sponsored by the Pokagon Band of Potawatomi and will serve 150 households. All items are pre-boxed and pre-bagged and are distributed on a first-come, first-served basis for those in need of food assistance. There is a limit of one box or bag per household. Participants should remain in their vehicle and open trunks to receive items. There will also be self-loading available if your trunk does not open. The Indiana Department of Transportation shares that their contractor continues work on auxiliary two-way left turn lane construction on Highway US 20 between I-94 and State Road 2 with several upcoming traffic switches. Traffic will switch to the outside lanes in each direction between County Road 250 East and County Road 500 East on or after today, Friday, May 29th. Work will be conducted in the inside lanes and the center turn lane and median area for approximately 2 weeks. Traffic will also switch to the outside lane so that work can occur in the inside lanes and median between US 35 and County Road 400 West on or after Thursday, June 4th. This work is scheduled for approximately 10 days. Additionally, work is scheduled to begin on US 20 between Fail Road and County Road 250 East on or after Monday, June 8th. The westbound lanes will be closed for the first of the installation of three pipes, and the eastbound lanes will be converted to two-way traffic. This work is scheduled for approximately 2 weeks, at which point traffic will then switch to the outside lanes in each direction for work in the middle. NDOT encourages drivers to allow extra time when driving through this area and to follow traffic directions and signs carefully. Motorists should slow down, use caution, and drive distraction-free through all work zones. A map of the affected areas can be found online at WKVI.com. The Knox Community School Board will be holding a regular meeting this upcoming Monday, June 1st. The meeting is scheduled to begin at 6 p.m. Central Time. During this meeting, the superintendent and principals will give an overview of the corporation's accountability model, followed by a section set aside for public comment on agenda items. During the personnel report section of the meeting, the board will hear one request for FMLA, as well as three new hires. Summer school staff will also be discussed. Reports, claims, and a construction update will follow, then affidavit for payments and a field trip approval for 2028. After discussion on the staff handbook, in addition to the crisis plan and a proposal for the purchase of new band uniforms, there will be a section for comments and questions from board members and administrators, as well as a section for public comments on non-agenda items before the meeting will be adjourned. This school board meeting is open to the public. I'm Becca Shepherd from the WKVI Information Center. Visit our website, WKVI.com, or our Facebook page, Tri-County News, for all of your local news 24/7.
5: From the Tri-County Weather Center, I'm Bill Banks on All News 1520 WKVI. 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This morning, partly sunny with a high near 77. Later today, mostly cloudy with a low around 56. Tonight, mostly cloudy with a low of 50. Looking ahead to Monday, partly sunny with a high near 77. Currently, it's 51 and partly cloudy. I'm Bill Banks. For your local forecast 24/7, visit WKVI.com.
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1: This is a Bloomberg Money Minute. As fuel costs have risen for airlines over the past 3 months, the airfares they charge flyers have risen. But when fuel prices eventually fall back down, airfares likely won't. That bit of candor comes from the CEO of Southwest Airlines, who says it's because consumer demand has remained strong, despite the fact it's hiked fares 7 consecutive times. The CEO also says the shutdown of Spirit Airlines, which removes a major price undercutter, will keep overall fares higher. Declining volumes of mail and high operational costs have meant years of massive losses for the U.S. Postal Service, which is now tightening its belt. A memo from Postmaster General David Steiner details a suspension of discretionary spending across the USPS, including travel, office supplies, and professional services that do not, in his words, support essential work. The memo says the cutbacks will remain in place until the agency's cash position stabilizes. Andrew O'Day, Bloomberg Radio.
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10: 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Hoosier Ag Today's founder, Gary Troit, was recently honored with a Farm Broadcaster of the Year Award from our National Association of Farm Broadcasting. 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
26: 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This is Hoosier Ag Today. 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
5: ABC News, I'm Brian. The mayor of Newark, New Jersey, has implemented a curfew near the ICE facility that's been at the center of clashes between demonstrators. Governor Mikey Sherrill asked protesters to lower the temperature, says ABC's Allison Kosick.
6: Police stood between opposing groups of demonstrators outside the detention center.
7: But if you want to immigrate here, there's a right way to do it.
6: The Department of Homeland Security is pushing back on claims about conditions inside the facility and denying reports that detainees have launched a hunger strike.
5: U.S. Central Command says the U.S. disabled a commercial ship attempting to breach the blockade near Iran. There was a big boom in the northeastern U.S. Recorded in Danvers, Massachusetts, it was a meteor entering the atmosphere. And the bodies of all nine workers missing after an explosion at a paper mill in Washington State have now been recovered. A total of 11 people were killed in last week's incident. This is ABC News. The head of the World Health Organization is visiting the city at the epicenter of the rare Ebola outbreak, where the virus continues to spread. The latest official figures from the Democratic Republic of Congo show more than 900 suspected cases, over 220 deaths. Passengers on board a United Airlines flight feared they were witnessing a Friday night hijacking that led to an emergency landing in Wisconsin. ABC's Ike Ijachi has the details.
11: The Boeing 737 bound for Minneapolis with 147 passengers and six crew on board. But just before 9 p.m., all of that changed. The captain diverting the plane to Dane County, Wisconsin. Witnesses say sheriff's deputies immediately boarded the plane. Mike Rundle was traveling with his wife.
12: Asked the gentleman to stand up, put handcuffs on him, and walked him out.
11: Authorities say the man appeared to be confused and in a mental health crisis. The FBI is handling this investigation and say no charges are being pursued at this time.
5: Brian Clark, ABC News.
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0: A long rap sheet in a neighboring county. You're listening to Network Indiana. I'm Jarrett Lewis. A man who recently stole a car and crashed into a utility pole in Carmel is someone with several felony theft cases against him in Marion County.
1: And that's why Carmel Mayor Sue Finkham is upset. I'm John Herrick. She says too much crime is coming from Marion County and filtering out to affect people in her city.
4: And what I find really egregious is I don't hear anyone in Marion County pounding the desk and saying, this is unacceptable, we're going to fix it. That's disturbing to me. Our residents deserve better.
1: She told Angela Ganot on Fox 59 Friday morning that trying to get this situation under control is not about politics, but rather about finding the best outcomes. John Herrick, Network Indiana.
0: Students in an Emon School classroom in Fisher say a teacher crossed a line. Investigators add that a classroom video backs up their accounts. Court documents say math teacher Nathan Sandlin is seen grabbing a 12-year-old boy while classmates shout for him to stop. Sandlin then pulled the student in from behind and squeezed him during an end-of-year activity until the child struggled to breathe. The boy told police that Sandlin first grabbed his wrist when he tried to hide a water gun. Sandlin is now charged with strangulation. The school is conducting an internal review of the incident. Indiana is getting a mostly dry weekend. Aaron Updike of the National Weather Service in Indianapolis also says there may be some spotty rain showers.
8: So we're looking at maybe some larger rain in the very western and southwest portions of Indiana Sunday night into Monday. And then it's going to be dry again for a while.
0: He adds that highs will either be in the 70s or 80s for most of next week throughout the state. And the IHSAA Boys Volleyball State Finals are this weekend at Lawrence North High School in Indianapolis. The semifinals and final will take place today as Carmel, Cathedral, Lake Central, and Roncalli will go at it for a state championship. Roncalli defeated Cathedral last year 3-0 in Indiana's inaugural year for boys volleyball. I'm Jarrett Lewis, and you're listening to Network Indiana.
36: She said she was fine, but I noticed she stopped using the front steps. And another time, she grabbed the wall instead of the railing. It's little clues like these that often show up before a fall ever happens. This is Tina McIntosh, founder of Joy's House and co-host of Caregiver Crossing. Falls are the leading cause of injury for older adults, but there are simple ways to lower that risk. Stay tuned.
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36: One of the easiest checks starts with shoes. 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Another is lighting. 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Rearranging furniture to clear walking paths and tightening loose railings, those are also quick things that help prevent falls. 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More caregiving tips and resources are available anytime at joyshouse.org with new weekly content created by Joy's House and distributed in partnership with Network Indiana.
15: The Indiana Department of Transportation shares that their contractor continues work on auxiliary two-way left turn lane construction on Highway US 20 between I-94 and State Road 2 with several upcoming traffic switches. I'm Becca Shepherd for Stark County Family Dentistry from the WKVI Information Center. Traffic will switch to the outside lanes in each direction between County Road 250 East and County Road 500 East on or after today, Friday, May 29th. Work will be conducted in the inside lanes and the center turn lane and median area for approximately 2 weeks. Traffic will also switch to the outside lanes so that work can occur in the inside lanes and median between US 35 and County Road 400 West on or after Thursday, June 4th. This work is scheduled for approximately 10 days. A map of the affected areas can be found online at WKVI.com. The Stark County Auditor's Office shared an announcement this week in regards to accepting tax payments. According to the announcement, which was shared on Wednesday, the Stark County Treasurer's Office will be unable to accept any tax payments during May 30th through June 8th of this year. This applies to both in-person and online tax payments, and they can't be accepted while staff completes its annual settlement process. During this settlement process, the county's online payment system, found at lowtaxinfo.com/StarkCounty, will also be temporarily unavailable for payment processing. During this period of time, the treasurer's office will remain open for regular business hours, which are Monday through Friday from 8 a.m. to 4 p.m. Central Time. Those with questions or who want additional information can reach out to the county treasurer's office at 574-772-9111. A press release from the Stark County Sheriff's Office states that on Thursday, May 28th at approximately 4:35 a.m., deputies with the Stark County Sheriff's Office responded to the intersection of U.S. 35 and State Road 8 in regards to a two-vehicle crash involving injuries. Preliminary investigation indicates that a red 2024 Jeep Compass, which was driven by a 27-year-old male from Knox, was traveling westbound on County Road 100 North and attempting to cross U.S. 35 onto State Road 8. The Jeep entered the path of a light blue 2008 Ford Taurus driven by a 21-year-old female from Warsaw, which was traveling southbound on U.S. 35 at highway speeds when the collision occurred. A front seat passenger in the Taurus, identified as a 19-year-old female from Plymouth, was airlifted to a South Bend hospital with head and leg injuries sustained in the crash. Two rear seat passengers, a 19-year-old female from Knox and a 20-year-old from Plymouth, both complained of back pain and were transported to Northwest Health Stark Emergency Department for treatment. The driver of the Taurus was also airlifted to a South Bend hospital due to a head injury sustained in the collision. The driver of the Jeep declined medical treatment at the scene, but later sought medical attention due to pain. It is unknown at this time whether seatbelts were being worn by those involved in the crash, which does remain under investigation by the Stark County Sheriff's Office. The press release shares that assisting agencies included the Knox Police Department, Knox Fire Department, Stark County EMS, Lutheran Air, Samaritan Air, and TNT Towing. WKVI News and information on the hour is brought to you by Dr. Andrew Frazier and the staff over at Stark County Family Dentistry in Knox. Now in their location on Highway 35 next to First Source Bank. 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I'm Becca Shepherd from the WKVI Information Center. 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
2: From the Tri-County Weather Center, I'm Bill Banks on All News 1520 WKVI. 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This morning, partly sunny with a high near 77. Later today, mostly cloudy with a low around 56. Tonight, mostly cloudy with a low of 50. Looking ahead to Monday, partly sunny with a high near 77. Currently, it's 51 and partly cloudy. I'm Bill Banks. For your local forecast 24/7, visit WKVI.com.
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22: This is a Bloomberg Money Minute. As fuel costs have risen for airlines over the past 3 months, the airfares they charge flyers have risen. But when fuel prices eventually fall back down, airfares likely won't. That bit of candor comes from the CEO of Southwest Airlines, who says it's because consumer demand has remained strong, despite the fact it's hiked fares 7 consecutive times. The CEO also says the shutdown of Spirit Airlines, which removes a major price undercutter, will keep overall fares higher. Declining volumes of mail and high operational costs have meant years of massive losses for the U.S. Postal Service, which is now tightening its belt. A memo from Postmaster General David Steiner details a suspension of discretionary spending across the USPS, including travel, office supplies, and professional services that do not, in his words, support essential work. The memo says the cutbacks will remain in place until the agency's cash position stabilizes. Andrew O'Day, Bloomberg Radio.
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29: 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This is Hoosier Ag Today. 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
29: 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I'm Greg Allen, Hoosier Ag Today, Indiana's Farm Network.
31: Turning now to funeral arrangements. Rosemarie Rose Hartman, age 86, of Denham, passed away May 24th. There will be a visitation taking place from 10 to 11 a.m. Eastern Time today, Saturday, May 30th, at St. Paul Lutheran Church in Denham, with funeral services to begin at 11:30 a.m. Memorial contributions may be made to St. Paul Lutheran Church or St. Paul Lutheran Church Ladies Aid in memory of 86-year-old Rosemarie Rose Hartman of Denham. 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
2: From the Tri-County Weather Center, I'm Bill Banks on All News 1520 WKVI. 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This morning, partly sunny with a high near 77. Later today, mostly cloudy with a low around 56. Tonight, mostly cloudy with a low of 50. Looking ahead to Monday, partly sunny with a high near 77. Currently, it's 51 and partly cloudy. I'm Bill Banks. For your local forecast 24/7, visit WKVI.com.
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32: For Network Indiana Sports, I'm Brad Huber. The NTT IndyCar Series is back in action this week for the Chevrolet Grand Prix of Detroit on the streets of Detroit. After a wild Indianapolis 500 won by Felix Rosenquist, Alex Palou was quickest in first practice on Friday. Kyle Kirkwood was second, Will Power third. Marcus Armstrong was fourth, Pato O'Ward was fifth. And David Malukas, who finished second in the Indy 500 last weekend, was sixth in practice. They will practice again at 9 a.m. this morning, qualify 1 o'clock this afternoon, and then they will race tomorrow at 12:30. Short track racing across the state of Indiana. Kyle Larson's High Limit Series was at the Lawrenceburg Speedway in southeastern Indiana last night. Rico Abreu got the win for his second consecutive win at Lawrenceburg. Kyle Larson had issues and came back from last place to second last night. Parker Price Miller was third, Gio Celsi fourth, and Sunshine Tyler Courtney came home in the fifth position. Last night also, Bloomington Speedway had the Don Hobbs Classic Northern All-Star Late Model Series. Circle City Raceway was in action last night. And tonight, Paragon Speedway, Fan Appreciation Night, $10 to get in the door and a lot of giveaways for kids and families alike, with on-track activity beginning at 6 o'clock. You can meet the drivers and get on the racetrack as well at Paragon tonight. NASCAR is back in action at the Nashville Super Speedway. The Cup Series will qualify later this afternoon and race tomorrow night, 7 o'clock. That can be seen on Amazon Prime Video. The O'Reilly Auto Parts Series, they will practice and qualify later today and race tonight on the CW Network. NASCAR Truck Series, a late one, a delay last night as they went well past midnight Eastern Time. For Network Indiana Sports, I'm Brad Huber.
0: News. I'm Deborah Valentine. President Trump speaking from the White House Saturday evening as he considers Iran's latest peace proposal.
1: I'm in no hurry. I'd like to say I'm in a hurry because, you know, gasoline prices are going to come tumbling down. But if you're going to be in a hurry, you're not going to make a good deal. And slowly but surely, we're getting, I think, what we want. And if we don't get what we want, we're going to end it a different way.
0: Reuters reporting that state media in Iran says Iran's Revolutionary Guard Navy claims 28 vessels passed through the Strait of Hormuz in the past 24 hours, despite the U.S. military blockade. There's been no response from U.S. officials about the claim. Ukraine's military says it hit Russia's Saratov oil refinery overnight as fighting between Ukraine and Russia continues. The extent of the damage and potential injuries has not yet been released. 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
10: A long rap sheet in a neighboring county. You're listening to Network Indiana. I'm Jarrett Lewis. A man who recently stole a car and crashed into a utility pole in Carmel is someone with several felony theft cases against him in Marion County.
12: And that's why Carmel Mayor Sue Finkham is upset.
13: I'm John Herrick. She says too much crime is coming from Marion County and filtering out to affect people in her city.
14: What I find really egregious is I don't hear anyone in Marion County pounding the desk and saying, this is unacceptable, we're going to fix it. That's disturbing to me. Our residents deserve better.
13: She told Angela Ganote on Fox 59 Friday morning that trying to get this situation under control is not about politics, but rather about finding the best outcomes. John Herrick, Network Indiana.
10: Students in an Emon School classroom in Fisher say a teacher crossed a line. Investigators add that a classroom video backs up their accounts. Court documents say math teacher Nathan Sandlin is seen grabbing a 12-year-old boy while classmates shout for him to stop. Sandlin then pulled the student in from behind and
3: squeezed him during an end-of-year activity until the child struggled to breathe. The boy told police that Sandlin first grabbed his wrist when he tried to hide a water gun. Sandlin is now charged with strangulation. The school is conducting an internal review of the incident. Indiana is getting a mostly dry weekend. Aaron Updike of the National Weather Service in Indianapolis also says there may be some spotty rain showers.
6: So we're looking at maybe some some larger rain in the very western and southwest portions of Indiana Sunday night into Monday. And then it's going to be dry again for a while.
3: He adds that highs will either be in the 70s or 80s for most of next week throughout the state. And the IHSAA Boys Volleyball State Finals are this weekend at Lawrence North High School in Indianapolis. The semifinals and final will take place today as Carmel, Cathedral, Lake Central, and Roncalli will go at it for a state championship. Roncalli defeated Cathedral last year 3-0 in Indiana's inaugural year for boys volleyball. I'm Jarrett Lewis, and you're listening to Network Indiana.
7: She said she was fine, but I noticed she stopped using the front steps. And another time, she grabbed the wall instead of the railing. 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This is Tina McIntosh, founder of Joy's House and co-host of Caregiver Crossing. 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
15: Marshall County will begin regular testing of outdoor warning sirens. I'm Rusty Nixon, Max 98.3 FM News. Marshall County will conduct weekly testing on its outdoor warning siren system beginning on Tuesday, June 2nd. The Marshall County Sheriff's Department Dispatch Center will automatically activate its sirens every Tuesday at 11 a.m. for 30 seconds. Dispatch controls sirens for Bourbon, Center, and Union Townships. These are the sirens that will be activated during the weekly tests. Other sirens across the county are controlled by their respective fire departments and have their own testing procedures. 2024, the Marshall County Council supported an additional appropriation to automate county-controlled sirens. The technology has been a success and has led to more rapid notification of the sirens once a tornado warning is issued, eliminating the potential for human error. Adding a weekly test doubles down on the system's feature that displays the operational status of each siren and engages the public in preparedness efforts. If severe weather is forecasted on the day of the test, or if it's actively raining at 11 a.m., the test will be canceled to avoid false alarms. If a test is canceled, a post will be made by the Marshall County Emergency Management Agency on Facebook announcing that cancellation. Town of Culver will begin flushing fire hydrants on June 8th. During that process, water may take on a rusty or orange color. In most cases, running cold water through the faucet closest to the water main for 3 to 5 minutes will clear that discoloration. You may also use an outside faucet to clear the line. While not attractive, the water is safe to use. However, you should avoid washing white clothes, towels, or bedding to prevent discoloration. Flushing hydrants is a routine maintenance task the town of Culver performs twice a year. Water contains naturally occurring minerals such as iron, manganese, and over time they settle in the water mains. By flushing, the increased water flow pulls sediments out of the water mains. Removing the sediments helps lengthen the surface life of the water mains, preserves water pressure, and prevents discoloration at your water faucet. If you have additional questions, you can call the town hall, 574-842-3140. In celebration of America's 250th anniversary, the Heartland Arts Center has invited artists, families, students, and community members of all ages to participate in America the Beautiful, a community-wide art exhibition exploring what America means through creativity and artistic expression. It opens Tuesday, June 30th, continues through Saturday, July 25th. The exhibition will be hosted at the historic fire station in downtown Plymouth. Features artwork inspired by people, places, traditions, landscapes, cultures, memories, and experiences that shape America. Exhibition viewing hours will be Tuesday through Friday, 10 a.m. to 6 p.m., Saturday, 10 a.m. to 3 p.m. Artists of all ages and experience levels are encouraged to participate. All artistic mediums are welcome. One artwork may be entered free of charge, with additional entries accepted for a small fee. Online submission forms are due by Saturday, June 20th, with artwork drop-off taking place June 23rd through the 27th at the historic fire station on 220 North Center Street in Plymouth. Information and the exhibition prospectus can be found at www.heartlandartcenter.org. Indiana lawmakers are highlighting a new law signed recently that supports patients and works to improve outcomes at mental health and addiction recovery centers. Jarrett Lewis reports.
3: 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Lori Goss-Reeves co

0: Center, I'm Bill Banks on All News 1520 WKVI, brought to you by KFC. This morning, partly sunny with a high near 77. Later today, mostly cloudy with a low around 56. Tonight, mostly cloudy with a low of 50. Looking ahead to Monday, partly sunny with a high near 77. Currently, it's 51 and partly cloudy. I'm Bill Banks. For your local forecast 24/7, visit WKVI.com.
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6: This is a Bloomberg Money Minute. As fuel costs have risen for airlines over the past 3 months, the airfares they charge flyers have risen. But when fuel prices eventually fall back down, airfares likely won't. A bit of candor comes from the CEO of Southwest Airlines, who says it's because consumer demand has remained strong, despite the fact it's hiked fares 7 consecutive times. The CEO also says the shutdown of Spirit Airlines, which removes a major price undercutter, will keep overall fares higher. Declining volumes of mail and high operational costs have meant years of massive losses for the U.S. Postal Service, which is now tightening its belt. A memo from Postmaster General David Steiner details a suspension of discretionary spending across the USPS, including travel, office supplies, and professional services that do not, in his words, support essential work. The memo says the cutbacks will remain in place until the agency's cash position stabilizes. Andrew O'Day, Bloomberg Radio.
7: This is Ty Higgins from the Ohio AgNet. Hoosier Ag Today's founder Gary Truitt recently was honored with the Farm Broadcaster of the Year Award from our National Association of Farm Broadcasting. Gary was really surprised by the honor, but I can tell you many of us weren't. Gary's work for agriculture goes far outside his Indiana borders. Speaking for my fellow farm broadcasters, the 65 Indiana radio stations that have aired Gary's Indiana reports, many for the last 3 decades, and thousands of Hoosier farmers and rural listeners. Congratulations, Gary.
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0: 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I'm Greg Allen. 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According to summit organizer Emily McNiff,
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0: 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I'm Greg Allen, Hoosier Ag Today, Indiana's Farm Network.
2: 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This morning, partly sunny with a high near 77. Later today, mostly cloudy with a low around 56. Tonight, mostly cloudy with a low of 50. Looking ahead to Monday, partly sunny with a high near 77. Currently, it's 51 and partly cloudy. I'm Bill Banks. For your local forecast 24/7, visit WKVI.com.
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7: A wild finish in Plymouth softball sectional action last night as somehow, someway, Glenn held on to take a 10-9 win. And this is how it ended.
8: Ball, a chance to tie this up with any old kind of a hit. Glenn wins the sectional with an out. On the ground, this could be it. Picked up by Mannering, throw across, and Glenn somehow survives this, and they will take home their second sectional championship in a row. What a job by Emma Thomas to get through the meat of the St. Joe order with the tying run on, the lead run on, both in scoring position.
7: Emma Thomas, a masterful performance, 127 pitches, 80 of those for strikes, but most importantly, found a way to navigate her way through the meat of the St. Joe order with a winning run in scoring position. Great job by her, our Max 98.3 player of the game, and we continue tournament coverage. CMA takes on Mishawaka Marion at Bill Nixon Field baseball sectional. Semi-final action. We'll have that for you. Tony Plotho will join me. Our pregame starts at 10:30 on Saturday morning and our first pitch at 11. But before that, don't forget, tune into the coaches show. Starting at 7 o'clock, we announce the first ever Tony the Boss Ross Athlete of the Year Award. Don't want to miss that. We'll announce that on the coaches show Saturday morning. That's your sports check. I'm Rusty Nixon. Max 98.3, part of the winning team at Kankakee Valley Broadcasting.
9: ABC News, I'm Brian Clark. The mayor of Newark, New Jersey, has implemented a curfew near the ICE facility that's been at the center of clashes between demonstrators. Governor Mikey Sherrill asked protesters to lower the temperature, says ABC's Allison Kosick.
10: Police stood between opposing groups of demonstrators outside the detention center.
11: But if you want to immigrate here, there's a right way to do it.
10: The Department of Homeland Security is pushing back on claims about conditions inside the facility and denying reports that detainees have launched a hunger strike.
9: U.S. Central Command says the U.S. disabled a commercial ship attempting to breach the blockade near Iran. There was a big boom in the northeastern U.S. Recorded in Danvers, Massachusetts, it was a meteor entering the atmosphere. And the bodies of all nine workers missing after an explosion at a paper mill in Washington State have now been recovered. A total of 11 people were killed in last week's incident. This is ABC News. The head of the World Health Organization is visiting the city at the epicenter of the rare Ebola outbreak, where the virus continues to spread. The latest official figures from the Democratic Republic of Congo show more than 900 suspected cases, over 220 deaths. Passengers on board a United Airlines flight feared they were witnessing a Friday night hijacking that led to an emergency landing in Wisconsin. ABC's Ike Ejachi has the details.
4: The Boeing 737 bound for Minneapolis with 147 passengers and six crew on board. But just before 9 p.m., all of that changed. The captain diverting the plane to Dane County, Wisconsin. Witnesses say sheriff's deputies immediately boarded the plane. Mike Rundle was traveling with his wife.
12: Asked the gentleman to stand up, put handcuffs on him, and walked him out.
4: Authorities say the man appeared to be confused and in a mental health crisis. The FBI is handling this investigation and say no charges are being pursued at this time.
9: Brian Clark, ABC News.
13: This is the story of the one. 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
16: A long rap sheet in a neighboring county. You're listening to Network Indiana. I'm Jarrett Lewis. A man who recently stole a car and crashed into a utility pole in Carmel is someone with several felony theft cases against him in Marion County.
17: And that's why Carmel Mayor Sue Finkham is upset. I'm John Herrick. She says too much crime is coming from Marion County and filtering out to affect people in her city.
18: And what I find really egregious is I don't hear anyone in Marion County pounding the desk and saying, this is unacceptable, we're going to fix it. That's disturbing to me. Our residents deserve better.
17: She told Angela Ganote on Fox 59 Friday morning that trying to get this situation under control is not about politics, but rather about finding the best outcomes. John Herrick, Network Indiana.
16: Students in an Emon School classroom in Fisher say a teacher crossed a line. Investigators add that a classroom video backs up their accounts. Court documents say math teacher Nathan Sandlin is seen grabbing a 12-year-old boy while classmates shout for him to stop. Sandlin then pulled the student in from behind and squeezed him during an end-of-year activity until the child struggled to breathe. The boy told police that Sandlin first grabbed his wrist when he tried to hide a water gun. Sandlin is now charged with strangulation. The school is conducting an internal review of the incident. Indiana is getting a mostly dry weekend. Aaron Updike of the National Weather Service in Indianapolis also says there may be some spotty rain showers.
19: So we're looking at maybe some larger rain in the very western and southwest portions of Indiana Sunday night into Monday. And then it's going to be dry again for a while.
16: He adds that highs will either be in the 70s or 80s for most of next week throughout the state. And the IHSAA Boys Volleyball State Finals are this weekend at Lawrence North High School in Indianapolis. The semifinals and final will take place today as Carmel, Cathedral, Lake Central, and Roncalli will go at it for a state championship. Roncalli defeated Cathedral last year 3-0 in Indiana's inaugural year for boys volleyball. I'm Jarrett Lewis, and you're listening to Network Indiana.
20: She said she was fine, but I noticed she stopped using the front steps. And another time, she grabbed the wall instead of the railing. It's little clues like these that often show up before a fall ever happens. This is Tina McIntosh, founder of Joy's House and co-host of Caregiver Crossing. Falls are the leading cause of injury for older adults, but there are simple ways to lower that risk. Stay tuned.
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20: One of the easiest checks starts with shoes. 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Another is lighting. Shadows in hallways and dim corners at night can be dangerous, but even a small nightlight can make a big difference. Rearranging furniture to clear walking paths and tightening loose railings, those are also quick things that help prevent falls. 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More caregiving tips and resources are available anytime at joyshouse.org, with new weekly content created by Joy's House and distributed in partnership with Network Indiana.
0: The Indiana Department of Transportation shares that their contractor continues work on auxiliary two-way left turn lane construction on Highway US 20 between I-94 and State Road 2, with several upcoming traffic switches. I'm Becca Shepherd for Stark County Family Dentistry from the WKVI Information Center. Traffic will switch to the outside lanes in each direction between County Road 250 East and County Road 500 East on or after today, Friday, May 29th. Work will be conducted in the inside lanes and the center turn lane and median area for approximately 2 weeks. Traffic will also switch to the outside lanes so that work can occur in the inside lanes and median between US 35 and County Road 400 West on or after Thursday, June 4th. This work is scheduled for approximately 10 days. A map of the affected areas can be found online at WKVI.com. The Stark County Auditor's Office shared an announcement this week in regards to accepting tax payments. According to the announcement, which was shared on Wednesday, the Stark County Treasurer's Office will be unable to accept any tax payments during May 30th through June 8th of this year. This applies to both in-person and online tax payments, and they can't be accepted while staff completes its annual settlement process. During this settlement process, the county's online payment system, found at lowtaxinfo.com/StarkCounty, will also be temporarily unavailable for payment processing. During this period of time, the treasurer's office will remain open for regular business hours, which are Monday through Friday from 8 a.m. to 4 p.m. Central Time. Those with questions or who want additional information can reach out to the county treasurer's office at 574-772-9111. A press release from the Stark County Sheriff's Office states that on Thursday, May 28th at approximately 4:35 a.m., deputies with the Stark County Sheriff's Office responded to the intersection of U.S. 35 and State Road 8 in regards to a two-vehicle crash involving injuries. Preliminary investigation indicates that a red 2024 Jeep Compass, which was driven by a 27-year-old male from Knox, was traveling westbound on County Road 100 North and attempting to cross U.S. 35 onto State Road 8. The Jeep entered the path of a light blue 2008 Ford Taurus, driven by a 21-year-old female from Warsaw, which was traveling southbound on U.S. 35 at highway speeds when the collision occurred. A front seat passenger in the Taurus, identified as a 19-year-old female from Plymouth, was airlifted to a South Bend hospital with head and leg injuries sustained in the crash. Two rear seat passengers, a 19-year-old female from Knox and a 20-year-old from Plymouth, both complained of back pain and were transported to Northwest Health Stark Emergency Department for treatment. The driver of the Taurus was also airlifted to a South Bend hospital due to a head injury sustained in the collision. The driver of the Jeep declined medical treatment at the scene, but later sought medical attention due to pain. It is unknown at this time whether seatbelts were being worn by those involved in the crash, which does remain under investigation by the Stark County Sheriff's Office. The press release shares that assisting agencies included the Knox Police Department, Knox Fire Department, Stark County EMS, Lutheran Air, Samaritan Air, and TNT Towing. WKVI News and information on the hour is brought to you by Dr. Andrew Frazier and the staff over at Stark County Family Dentistry in Knox. Now in their location on Highway 35 next to First Source Bank. 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I'm Becca Shepherd from the WKVI Information Center. 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
2: From the Tri-County Weather Center, I'm Bill Banks on All News 1520 WKVI. 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This morning, partly sunny with a high near 77. Later today, mostly cloudy with a low around 56. Tonight, mostly cloudy with a low of 50. Looking ahead to Monday, partly sunny with a high near 77. Currently, it's 51 and partly cloudy. I'm Bill Banks. For your local forecast 24/7, visit WKVI.com.
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8: This is a Bloomberg Money Minute. As fuel costs have risen for airlines over the past 3 months, the airfares they charge flyers have risen. But when fuel prices eventually fall back down, airfares likely won't. That bit of candor comes from the CEO of Southwest Airlines, who says it's because consumer demand has remained strong, despite the fact it's hiked fares 7 consecutive times. The CEO also says the shutdown of Spirit Airlines, which removes a major price undercutter, will keep overall fares higher. Declining volumes of mail and high operational costs have meant years of massive losses for the U.S. Postal Service, which is now tightening its belt. A memo from Postmaster General David Steiner details a suspension of discretionary spending across the USPS, including travel, office supplies, and professional services that do not, in his words, support essential work. The memo says the cutbacks will remain in place until the agency's cash position stabilizes. Andrew O'Day, Bloomberg Radio.
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31: Indiana livestock and grain leaders are coming together for a major summit focused on the future of animal agriculture. 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This is Hoosier Ag Today. 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
31: 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I'm Greg Allen, Hoosier Ag Today, Indiana's Farm Network.
0: Turning now to funeral arrangements. Rosemarie Rose Hartman, age 86 of Denham, passed away May 24th. There will be a visitation taking place from 10 to 11 a.m. Eastern Time today, Saturday, May 30th, at St. Paul Lutheran Church in Denham, with funeral services to begin at 11:30 a.m. Memorial contributions may be made to St. Paul Lutheran Church or St. Paul Lutheran Church Ladies' Aid in memory of 86-year-old Rose Marie Rose Hartman of Denham. Remember, you can find complete obituary information online at WKVI.com.
2: From the Tri-County Weather Center, I'm Bill Banks on All News 1520 WKVI. 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This morning, partly sunny with a high near 77. Later today, mostly cloudy with a low around 56. Tonight, mostly cloudy with a low of 50. Looking ahead to Monday, partly sunny with a high near 77. Currently, it's 51 and partly cloudy. I'm Bill Banks. For your local forecast 24/7, visit WKVI.com.
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7: AP News for Friday, May 29th. I'm Ben Thomas. President Trump had announced no decision Friday evening after meeting with advisors on an Iran deal. Ed Donahue has details.
9: The tentative deal would extend the ceasefire by 60 days, reopen the Strait of Hormuz, and hold new talks on Iran's nuclear program. In Iran, Foreign Ministry spokesman Esmael Baghai tells Iran State TV, the agreement has not been finalized yet. We are focused on the end of the war at this point and are not discussing the details of the nuclear plan. Iran's main negotiator said it has no trust in guarantees or words, only actions. Ed Donahue, Washington.
7: Two legal setbacks for the president. A federal judge has ruled his name was illegally added to the Kennedy Center and has blocked its closure for renovations. Another judge temporarily blocked payouts from the so-called anti-weaponization fund. On Capitol Hill, former Attorney General Pam Bondi testified before the House Oversight Committee on the handling of the Jeffrey Epstein files. The ranking Democrat, Robert Garcia, says he asked about President Trump's involvement.
10: Whether he directed her at any given time on the Epstein files, what he knew, what he asked her to redact or not, and she refused to answer any questions about President Trump.
7: And Lisa Dwyer on the fate of four climbers who fell in Alaska.
11: A Latvian mountaineering expedition group says three climbers on Mount McKinley who fell near a treacherous pass have died. After waiting for weather to clear, a long line from a helicopter was used because the terrain and conditions prevented the helicopter from landing. A fourth climber was later airlifted to a hospital. The National Park Service says the climbers were traversing a route known for its exposed sections when they fell near Denali Pass, which is about 18,200 feet. I'm Lisa Dwyer.
7: This is AP News. Big summer concert cancellations.
12: Shortly after Freedom 250 announced the first wave of performers for the Great American State Fair, some started pulling out.
13: Don't just stand there, bust the move.
12: From Young MC, who questioned whether the shows will be nonpartisan, to Martina McBride, who had the same concerns. Poison's Brett Michaels says he's out because of threats and division. The Commodores and Morris Day also say they won't show up.
13: Now you know it's true.
12: Milli Vanilli's Fab Morvan says he will be there. As will Vanilla Ice. Freedom 250 bills itself as a nonpartisan group leading America's 250th birthday celebration. Sagar Meghani, Washington.
7: The latest through the weekend at APNews.com. I'm Ben Thomas. Thanks for listening.
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17: ABC News, I'm Brian Clark. President Trump's indicating he may take on a greater role in the celebrations of the country's 250th anniversary. ABC Selena Wang explains from the White House.
18: The majority of musicians slated for the Trump-backed event celebrating America's 250th now pulling out. The president now saying he'll hold a rally on Wednesday on the National Mall to replace the planned concerts.
17: President met Friday with advisors, but still has not made a decision on whether to accept a ceasefire with Iran that would reopen the Strait of Hormuz. U.S. Central Command says American aircraft disabled a commercial ship Friday that was trying to evade the blockade. The mayor of Newark, New Jersey, implemented a curfew near an ICE detention center that's seen days of clashes between protesters. And after five people were killed and more than 40 hurt in a chain reaction bus crash on Interstate 95 to Virginia, authorities have charged the bus driver with involuntary manslaughter. This is ABC News. The head of the World Health Organization arrived at the epicenter of the Ebola outbreak in the Democratic Republic of Congo. That outbreak blamed for more than 220 deaths in the country. There's also an update on the American missionary doctor who was treating people in Central Africa when he was diagnosed with Ebola. ABC's Marcus Morris, the details.
19: A colleague says that the infected American doctor, Peter Stafford, is, quote, doing really well, but remains weak as he undergoes treatment in Berlin. U.S. officials now setting up a special medical facility at a base in central Kenya, which would be used to potentially care for Americans who are at high risk of exposure to the virus. But a Kenyan judge is putting that on hold for now. All of this is unfolding as the U.S. prepares to host the World Cup in less than 2 weeks.
17: Family of NHL legend Claude Lemieux, who died last week by suicide, says his brain will be donated for CTE research, saying it's given the CTE Center permission to share its findings and link them to Lemieux's name. I'm Brian Clark, ABC News.
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23: A long rap sheet in a neighboring county. You're listening to Network Indiana. I'm Jarrett Lewis. A man who recently stole a car and crashed into a utility pole in Carmel is someone with several felony theft cases against him in Marion County.
24: And that's why Carmel Mayor Sue Finkham is upset. I'm John Herrick. She says too much crime is coming from Marion County and filtering out to affect people in her city.
25: And what I find really egregious is I don't hear anyone in Marion County pounding the desk and saying, this is unacceptable, we're going to fix it. That's disturbing to me. Our residents deserve better.
24: She told Angela Ganot on Fox 59 Friday morning that trying to get this situation under control is not about politics, but rather about finding the best outcomes. John Herrick, Network Indiana.
23: Students in an Emon School classroom in Fisher say a teacher crossed a line. Investigators add that a classroom video backs up their accounts. Court documents say math teacher Nathan Sandlin is seen grabbing a 12-year-old boy while classmates shout for him to stop. Sandlin then pulled the student in from behind and squeezed him during an end-of-year activity until the child struggled to breathe. The boy told police that Sandlin first grabbed his wrist when he tried to hide a water gun. Sandlin is now charged with strangulation. The school is conducting an internal review of the incident. Indiana is getting a mostly dry weekend. Aaron Updike of the National Weather Service in Indianapolis also says there may be some spotty rain showers.
26: So we're looking at maybe some larger rain in the very western and southwest portions of Indiana Sunday night into Monday. And then it's going to be dry again for a while.
23: He adds that highs will either be in the 70s or 80s for most of next week throughout the state. And the IHSAA Boys Volleyball State Finals are this weekend at Lawrence North High School in Indianapolis. The semifinals and final will take place today as Carmel, Cathedral, Lake Central, and Roncalli will go at it for a state championship. Roncalli defeated Cathedral last year 3-0 in Indiana's inaugural year for boys volleyball. I'm Jarrett Lewis, and you're listening to Network Indiana.
27: 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And another time, she grabbed the wall instead of the railing. 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
29: The Starr County Auditor's Office shared an announcement this week in regards to accepting tax payments. I'm Becca Shepherd for Surf Internet from the WKVI Information Center. According to the announcement, which was shared on Wednesday, the Starr County Treasurer's Office will be unable to accept any tax payments during May 30th through June 8th of this year. This applies to both in-person and online tax payments, and they can't be accepted while staff completes its annual settlement process. During this settlement process, the county's online payment system, found at lowtaxinfo.com/StarkCounty, will also be temporarily unavailable for payment processing. During this period of time, the treasurer's office will remain open for regular business hours, which are Monday through Friday from 8 a.m. to 4 p.m. Central Time. Those with questions or who want additional information can reach out to the county treasurer's office at 574-772-9111. The Food Bank of Northern Indiana has announced its mobile food distribution dates for June of this year, including dates in LaPorte and Starke counties. In Stark County, there will be a mobile food distribution on June 18th at the Knox United Methodist Church, located at 201 South Shield Street in Knox. This distribution will take place from 9 to 10:30 a.m. Central Time while supplies last, and it is sponsored by the USDA and will serve 150 households. The next mobile distribution event in Stark County will take place on Monday, June 22nd at the San Pierre Fire Department, which is located at 102 Fisher Street in San Pierre. This distribution will take place from 10 a.m. to 11:30 a.m. Central Time while supplies last. It is sponsored by Morgan Stanley and will serve 150 households. In LaPorte County, there will be a mobile food distribution on Friday, June 26th at the First Church of God, which is located at 2020 East Lincoln Way in LaPorte. This distribution will take place from 10 to 11:30 a.m. Central Time while supplies last. It is sponsored by the Pokagon Band of Potawatomi and will serve 150 households. All items are pre-boxed and pre-bagged and are distributed on a first-come, first-served basis for those in need of food assistance. There is a limit of one box or bag per household. Participants should remain in their vehicle and open trunks to receive items. There will also be self-loading available if your trunk does not open. North Judson's Redevelopment Commission will be holding a regular meeting this upcoming Monday, June 1st, followed immediately by a town council meeting. Both meetings will be held at 310 Lane Street in North Judson, with the Redevelopment Commission meeting scheduled to begin at 6 p.m. Central Time. During the Redevelopment Commission meeting, discussions will be held on the DNR Indiana Trails Program grant as part of the Town Park Improvements Project. The Redevelopment Commission will discuss updates to capital assets and budget, and there will be discussion on grant application for the Land and Water Conservation Fund. After any additional business that may come before the commission, the meeting will be adjourned. The town council meeting is scheduled to begin at 6:30 p.m. Central Time. Under old business, the councilors will discuss updates on the city's project at Highland Cemetery. They will also discuss the Land and Water Conservation Fund grant application. Under new business, councilors will discuss an update on the ADA plan and on the Lucan Street sidewalk agreement. After any departmental and legal updates and reports and additional business brought before the board, the meeting will be adjourned. The public is invited to attend both of these meetings. WKVI News and Information on the Hour is brought to you by Surf Internet, fast fiber optic internet now in our area. I'm Becca Shepherd from the WKVI Information Center. 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
1: From the Tri-County Weather Center, I'm Bill Banks on All News 1520 WKVI. 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This morning, partly sunny with a high near 77. Later today, mostly cloudy with a low around 56. Tonight, mostly cloudy with a low of 50. Looking ahead to Monday, partly sunny with a high near 77. Currently, it's 51 and partly cloudy. I'm Bill Banks. For your local forecast 24/7, visit WKVI.com.
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9: This is a Bloomberg Money Minute. As fuel costs have risen for airlines over the past 3 months, the airfares they charge flyers have risen. But when fuel prices eventually fall back down, airfares likely won't. A bit of candor comes from the CEO of Southwest Airlines, who says it's because consumer demand has remained strong, despite the fact it's hiked fares 7 consecutive times. The CEO also says the shutdown of Spirit Airlines, which removes a major price undercutter, will keep overall fares higher. Declining volumes of mail and high operational costs have meant years of massive losses for the U.S. Postal Service, which is now tightening its belt. A memo from Postmaster General David Steiner details a suspension of discretionary spending across the USPS, including travel, office supplies, and professional services that do not, in his words, support essential work. The memo says the cutbacks will remain in place until the agency's cash position stabilizes. Andrew O'Day, Bloomberg Radio.
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12: Indiana livestock and grain leaders are coming together for a major summit focused on the future of animal agriculture. 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
12: 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I'm Greg Allen, Hoosier Ag Today, Indiana's Farm Network.
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1: From the Tri-County Weather Center, I'm Bill Banks on All News 1520 WKVI. 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This morning, partly sunny with a high near 77. Later today, mostly cloudy with a low around 56. Tonight, mostly cloudy with a low of 50. Looking ahead to Monday, partly sunny with a high near 77. Currently, it's 51 and partly cloudy. I'm Bill Banks. For your local forecast 24/7, visit WKVI.com.
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14: For Network Indiana Sports, I'm Brad Huber. The NTT IndyCar Series is back in action this week for the Chevrolet Grand Prix of Detroit on the streets of Detroit. After a wild Indianapolis 500 won by Felix Rosenquist, Alex Palou was quickest in first practice on Friday. Kyle Kirkwood was second, Will Power third. Marcus Armstrong was fourth, Pato O'Ward was fifth. And David Malukas, who finished second in the Indy 500 last weekend, was sixth in practice. They will practice again at 9 a.m. this morning, qualify 1 o'clock this afternoon, and then they will race tomorrow at 12:30. Short track racing across the state of Indiana. Kyle Larson's High Limit Series was at the Lawrenceburg Speedway in southeastern Indiana last night. Rico Abreu got the win for his second consecutive win at Lawrenceburg. Kyle Larson had issues and came back from last place to second last night. Parker Price Miller was third, Gio Celsi fourth, and Sunshine Tyler Courtney came home in the fifth position. Last night also, Bloomington Speedway had the Don Hobbs Classic Northern All-Star Late Model Series. Circle City Raceway was in action last night. And tonight, Paragon Speedway, Fan Appreciation Night, $10 to get in the door and a lot of giveaways for kids and families alike, with on-track activity beginning at 6 o'clock. You can meet the drivers and get on the racetrack as well at Paragon tonight. NASCAR is back in action at the Nashville Super Speedway. The Cup Series will qualify later this afternoon and race tomorrow night, 7 o'clock. That can be seen on Amazon Prime Video. The O'Reilly Auto Parts Series, they will practice and qualify later today and race tonight on the CW Network. NASCAR Truck Series, a late one, a delay last night as they went well past midnight Eastern Time. For Network Indiana Sports, I'm Brad Huber.
15: News. I'm Pam Husso.
16: ICE engagement creates an incredibly dangerous situation.
15: New Jersey's Democratic Governor Mikey Sherrill, following more violent clashes between ICE agents and protesters at an immigrant detention facility in Newark.
17: Police deploying tear gas and flashbangs to disperse the large crowds. Several protesters were also seen being taken into custody.
15: That's Fox's Jackie Ibanez. A curfew is now in place around the facility between 9 p.m. and 6 a.m. With a potential Iran deal on the table.
18: Slowly but surely, we're getting, I think, what we want. And if we don't get what we want, we're going to end it a different way.
15: That was President Trump speaking to Fox News. Iranian officials have also said that a deal to extend the ceasefire is not finalized yet. 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
21: A long rap sheet in a neighboring county. You're listening to Network Indiana. I'm Jarrett Lewis. A man who recently stole a car and crashed into a utility pole in Carmel is someone with several felony theft cases against him in Marion County.
22: And that's why Carmel Mayor Sue Finkham is upset. I'm John Herrick. She says too much crime is coming from Marion County and filtering out to affect people in her city.
25: And what I find really egregious is I don't hear anyone in Marion County pounding the desk and saying, this is unacceptable, we're going to fix it. That's disturbing to me. Our residents deserve better.
22: She told Angela Ganote on Fox 59 Friday morning that trying to get this situation under control is not about politics, but rather about finding the best outcomes. John Herrick, Network Indiana.
3: Students in an Emon School classroom in Fisher say a teacher crossed a line. Investigators add that a classroom video backs up their accounts. Court documents say math teacher Nathan Sandlin is seen grabbing a 12-year-old boy while classmates shout for him to stop. Sandlin then pulled the student in from behind and squeezed him during an end-of-year activity until the child struggled to breathe. The boy told police that Sandlin first grabbed his wrist when he tried to hide a water gun. Sandlin is now charged with strangulation. The school is conducting an internal review of the incident. Indiana is getting a mostly dry weekend. Aaron Updike of the National Weather Service in Indianapolis also says there may be some spotty rain showers.
4: So we're looking at maybe some larger rain in the very western and southwest portions of Indiana Sunday night into Monday. And then it's going to be dry again for a while.
3: He adds that highs will either be in the 70s or 80s for most of next week throughout the state. And the IHSAA Boys Volleyball State Finals are this weekend at Lawrence North High School in Indianapolis. The semifinals and final will take place today as Carmel, Cathedral, Lake Central, and Roncalli will go at it for a state championship. Roncalli defeated Cathedral last year 3-0 in Indiana's inaugural year for boys volleyball. I'm Jarrett Lewis, and you're listening to Network Indiana.
7: She said she was fine, but I noticed she stopped using the front steps. And another time, she grabbed the wall instead of the railing. 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This is Tina McIntosh, founder of Joy's House and co-host of Caregiver Crossing. Falls are the leading cause of injury for older adults, but there are simple ways to lower that risk. 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
8: Culver will begin flushing their fire hydrants. I'm Rusty Nixon, Max 98.3 FM News. Town of Culver will begin flushing fire hydrants on June 8th. During that process, water may take on a rusty or orange color. In most cases, running cold water through the faucet closest to the water main for 3 to 5 minutes will clear that discoloration. You may also use an outside faucet to clear the line. While not attractive, the water is safe to use. However, you should avoid washing white clothes, towels, or bedding to prevent discoloration. Flushing hydrants is a routine maintenance task the town of Culver performs twice a year. Water contains naturally occurring minerals such as iron, manganese, and over time they settle in the water mains. By flushing, the increased water flow pulls sediments out of the water mains. Removing the sediments helps lengthen the surface life of the water mains, preserves water pressure, and prevents discoloration at your water faucet. If you have additional questions, you can call the town hall, 574-842-3140. Marshall County will conduct weekly testing on its outdoor warning siren system beginning on Tuesday, June 2nd. The Marshall County Sheriff's Department Dispatch Center will automatically activate its sirens every Tuesday at 11 a.m. for 30 seconds. Dispatch controls sirens for Bourbon, Center, and Union Townships. These are the sirens that will be activated during the weekly tests. Other sirens across the county are controlled by their respective fire departments and have their own testing procedures. 2024, the Marshall County Council supported an additional appropriation to automate county-controlled sirens. The technology has been a success and has led to more rapid notification of the sirens once a tornado warning is issued, eliminating the potential for human error. Adding a weekly test doubles down on the system's feature that displays the operational status of each siren and engages the public in preparedness efforts. If severe weather is forecasted on the day of the test, or if it's actively raining at 11 a.m., the test will be canceled to avoid false alarms. If a test is canceled, a post will be made by the Marshall County Emergency Management Agency on Facebook announcing that cancellation. Indiana lawmakers are highlighting a new law signed recently that supports patients and works to improve outcomes at mental health and addiction recovery centers. Jarrett Lewis reports.
9: State Rep. Lori Goss-Reeves co-authored House-enrolled Act 1296, which requires recovery residences to register, follow ethical standards, and be publicly listed so Hoosiers and their families can identify legitimate and compliant facilities. She says it will support responsible rehabilitation efforts while encouraging better long-term outcomes for Hoosiers.
10: Recovery and reentry services can change lives, but there must be trust and accountability in the system.
9: May is Mental Health Awareness Month. Jarrett Lewis, Network Indiana.
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1: From the Tri-County Weather Center, I'm Bill Banks on All News 1520 WKVI. 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This morning, partly sunny with a high near 77. Later today, mostly cloudy with a low around 56. Tonight, mostly

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3: This is a Bloomberg Money Minute. As fuel costs have risen for airlines over the past 3 months, the airfares they charge flyers have risen. But when fuel prices eventually fall back down, airfares likely won't. A bit of candor comes from the CEO of Southwest Airlines, who says it's because consumer demand has remained strong, despite the fact it's hiked fares 7 consecutive times. The CEO also says the shutdown of Spirit Airlines, which removes a major price undercutter, will keep overall fares higher. Declining volumes of mail and high operational costs have meant years of massive losses for the U.S. Postal Service, which is now tightening its belt. A memo from Postmaster General David Steiner details a suspension of discretionary spending across the USPS, including travel, office supplies, and professional services that do not, in his words, support essential work. The memo says the cutbacks will remain in place until the agency's cash position stabilizes. Andrew O'Day, Bloomberg Radio.
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5: 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This is Hoosier Ag Today. 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
5: 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I'm Greg Allen, Hoosier Ag Today, Indiana's Farm Network.
7: 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This morning, partly sunny with a high near 77. Later today.

0: Today, mostly cloudy with a low around 56. Tonight, mostly cloudy with a low of 50. Looking ahead to Monday, partly sunny with a high near 77. Currently, it's 51 and partly cloudy. I'm Bill Banks. For your local forecast 24/7, visit WKVI.com.
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6: A wild finish in Plymouth softball sectional action last night as somehow, someway, Glenn held on to take a 10-9 win. And this is how it ended.
7: Ball, a chance to tie this up with any old kind of a hit. Glenn wins the sectional with an out. On the ground, this could be it. Picked up by Mannering, throw across! And Glenn somehow survives this, and they will take home their second sectional championship in a row. What a job by Emma Thomas to get through the meat of the St. Joe order with the tying run on, the lead run on, both in scoring position.
6: Emma Thomas, a masterful performance, 127 pitches, 80 of those for strikes, but most importantly, found a way to navigate her way through the meat of the St. Joe order with a winning run in scoring position. Great job by her, our Max 98.3 player of the game. And we continue tournament coverage. CMA takes on Mishawaka Marion at Bill Nixon Field. Baseball sectional semifinal action. We'll have that for you. Tony Plotho will join me. Our pregame starts at 10:30 on Saturday morning and our first pitch at 11. But before that, don't forget, tune into the Coach's Show. Starting at 7 o'clock, we announce the first ever Tony the Boss Ross Athlete of the Year Award. Don't want to miss that. We'll announce that on the Coach's Show Saturday morning. That's your sports check. I'm Rusty Nixon, Max 98.3, part of the winning team at Kankakee Valley Broadcasting.
8: ABC News, I'm Brian Clark. President Trump's indicating he may take on a greater role in the celebrations of the country's 250th anniversary. ABC Selena Wang explains from the White House.
9: The majority of musicians slated for the Trump-backed event celebrating America's 250th now pulling out. The president now saying he'll hold a rally on Wednesday on the National Mall to replace the planned concerts.
8: President met Friday with advisors, but still has not made a decision on whether to accept a ceasefire with Iran that would reopen the Strait of Hormuz. U.S. Central Command says American aircraft disabled a commercial ship Friday that was trying to evade the blockade. The mayor of Newark, New Jersey, implemented a curfew near an ICE detention center that's seen days of clashes between protesters. And after five people were killed and more than 40 hurt in a chain reaction bus crash on Interstate 95 to Virginia, authorities have charged the bus driver with involuntary manslaughter. This is ABC News. The head of the World Health Organization arrived at the epicenter of the Ebola outbreak in the Democratic Republic of Congo. That outbreak blamed for more than 220 deaths in the country. There's also an update on the American missionary doctor who was treating people in Central Africa when he was diagnosed with Ebola. ABC's Marcus Moore has the details.
10: A colleague says that the infected American doctor, Peter Stafford, is, quote, doing really well, but remains weak as he undergoes treatment in Berlin. U.S. officials now setting up a special medical facility at a base in central Kenya, which would be used to potentially care for Americans who are at high risk of exposure to the virus. But a Kenyan judge is putting that on hold for now. All of this is unfolding as the U.S. prepares to host the World Cup in less than 2 weeks.
8: Family of NHL legend Claude Lemieux, who died last week by suicide, says his brain will be donated for CTE research, saying it's given the CTE Center permission to share its findings and link them to Lemieux's name. I'm Brian Clark, ABC News.
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14: A long rap sheet in a neighboring county. You're listening to Network Indiana. I'm Jarrett Lewis. A man who recently stole a car and crashed into a utility pole in Carmel is someone with several felony theft cases against him in Marion County.
15: And that's why Carmel Mayor Sue Finkham is upset. I'm John Herrick. She says too much crime is coming from Marion County and filtering out to affect people in her city.
16: And what I find really egregious is I don't hear anyone in Marion County pounding the desk and saying, this is unacceptable, we're going to fix it. That's disturbing to me. Our residents deserve better.
15: She told Angela Ganote on Fox 59 Friday morning that trying to get this situation under control is not about politics, but rather about finding the best outcomes. John Herrick, Network Indiana.
14: Students in an Emon School classroom in Fisher say a teacher crossed a line. Investigators add that a classroom video backs up their accounts. Court documents say math teacher Nathan Sandlin is seen grabbing a 12-year-old boy while classmates shout for him to stop. Sandlin then pulled the student in from behind and squeezed him during an end-of-year activity until the child struggled to breathe. The boy told police that Sandlin first grabbed his wrist when he tried to hide a water gun. Sandlin is now charged with strangulation. The school is conducting an internal review of the incident. Indiana is getting a mostly dry weekend. Aaron Updike of the National Weather Service in Indianapolis also says there may be some spotty rain showers.
17: So we're looking at maybe some larger rain in the very western and southwest portions of Indiana Sunday night into Monday. And then it's going to be dry again for a while.
14: He adds that highs will either be in the 70s or 80s for most of next week throughout the state. And the IHSAA Boys Volleyball State Finals are this weekend at Lawrence North High School in Indianapolis. The semifinals and final will take place today as Carmel, Cathedral, Lake Central, and Roncalli will go at it for a state championship. Roncalli defeated Cathedral last year 3-0 in Indiana's inaugural year for boys volleyball. I'm Jarrett Lewis, and you're listening to Network Indiana.
18: She said she was fine, but I noticed she stopped using the front steps. And another time, she grabbed the wall instead of the railing. It's little clues like these that often show up before a fall ever happens. This is Tina McIntosh, founder of Joy's House and co-host of Caregiver Crossing. Falls are the leading cause of injury for older adults, but there are simple ways to lower that risk. Stay tuned.
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18: 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Another is lighting. 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More caregiving tips and resources are available anytime at joyshouse.org with new weekly content created by Joy's House and distributed in partnership with Network Indiana.
20: The Starr County Auditor's Office shared an announcement this week in regards to accepting tax payments. I'm Becca Shepherd for Surf Internet from the WKVI Information Center. According to the announcement, which was shared on Wednesday, the Starr County Treasurer's Office will be unable to accept any tax payments during May 30th through June 8th of this year. This applies to both in-person and online tax payments, and they can't be accepted while staff completes its annual settlement process. During this settlement process, the county's online payment system, found at lowtaxinfo.com/StarkCounty, will also be temporarily unavailable for payment processing. During this period of time, the treasurer's office will remain open for regular business hours, which are Monday through Friday from 8 a.m. to 4 p.m. Central Time. Those with questions or who want additional information can reach out to the county treasurer's office at 574-772-9111. The Food Bank of Northern Indiana has announced its mobile food distribution dates for June of this year, including dates in LaPorte and Stark counties. In Stark County, there will be a mobile food distribution on June 18th at the Knox United Methodist Church, located at 201 South Shield Street in Knox. This distribution will take place from 9 to 10:30 a.m. Central Time while supplies last, and it is sponsored by the USDA and will serve 150 households. The next mobile distribution event in Stark County will take place on Monday, June 22nd at the San Pierre Fire Department, which is located at 102 Fisher Street in San Pierre. This distribution will take place from 10 a.m. to 11:30 a.m. Central Time while supplies last. It is sponsored by Morgan Stanley and will serve 150 households. In LaPorte County, there will be a mobile food distribution on Friday, June 26th at the First Church of God, which is located at 2020 East Lincoln Way in LaPorte. This distribution will take place from 10 to 11:30 a.m. Central Time while supplies last. It is sponsored by the Pokagon Band of Pottawatomie and will serve 150 households. All items are pre-boxed and pre-bagged and are distributed on a first-come, first-served basis for those in need of food assistance. There is a limit of one box or bag per household. Participants should remain in their vehicle and open trunks to receive items. There will also be self-loading available if your trunk does not open. North Judson's Redevelopment Commission will be holding a regular meeting this upcoming Monday, June 1st, followed immediately by a town council meeting. Both meetings will be held at 310 Lane Street in North Judson, with the Redevelopment Commission meeting scheduled to begin at 6 p.m. Central Time. During the Redevelopment Commission meeting, discussions will be held on the DNR Indiana Trails Program grant as part of the Town Park Improvements Project. The Redevelopment Commission will discuss updates to capital assets and budget, and there will be discussion on grant application for the Land and Water Conservation Fund. After any additional business that may come before the commission, the meeting will be adjourned. The town council meeting is scheduled to begin at 6:30 p.m. Central Time. Under old business, the councilors will discuss updates on the city's project at Highland Cemetery. They will also discuss the Land and Water Conservation Fund grant application. Under new business, councilors will discuss an update on the ADA plan and on the Lucan Street sidewalk agreement. After any departmental and legal updates and reports and additional business brought before the board, the meeting will be adjourned. The public is invited to attend both of these meetings. WKVI News and Information on the Hour is brought to you by Surf Internet, fast fiber optic internet now in our area. I'm Becca Shepherd from the WKVI Information Center. 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
0: From the Tri-County Weather Center, I'm Bill Banks on All News 1520 WKVI. 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This morning, partly sunny with a high near 77. Later today, mostly cloudy with a low around 56. Tonight, mostly cloudy with a low of 50. Looking ahead to Monday, partly sunny with a high near 77. Currently, it's 51 and partly cloudy. I'm Bill Banks. For your local forecast 24/7, visit WKVI.com.
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22: This is a Bloomberg Money Minute. As fuel costs have risen for airlines over the past 3 months, the airfares they charge flyers have risen. But when fuel prices eventually fall back down, airfares likely won't. That bit of candor comes from the CEO of Southwest Airlines, who says it's because consumer demand has remained strong, despite the fact it's hiked fares 7 consecutive times. The CEO also says the shutdown of Spirit Airlines, which removes a major price undercutter, will keep overall fares higher. Declining volumes of mail and high operational costs have meant years of massive losses for the U.S. Postal Service, which is now tightening its belt. A memo from Postmaster General David Steiner details a suspension of discretionary spending across the USPS including travel, office supplies, and professional services that do not, in his words, support essential work. The memo says the cutbacks will remain in place until the agency's cash position stabilizes. Andrew O'Day, Bloomberg Radio.
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1: 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This is Hoosier Ag Today. 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
1: 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I'm Greg Allen, Hoosier Ag Today, Indiana's Farm Network.
3: 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Rosemarie Rose Hartman, age 86, of Denham, passed away May 24th. 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
4: From the Tri-County Weather Center, I'm Bill Banks on All News 1520 WKVI. 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This morning, partly sunny with a high near 77. Later today, mostly cloudy with a low around 56. Tonight, mostly cloudy with a low of 50. Looking ahead to Monday, partly sunny with a high near 77. Currently, it's 51 and partly cloudy. I'm Bill Banks. For your local forecast 24/7, visit WKVI.com.
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9: AP News for Friday, May 29th. I'm Ben Thomas. President Trump had announced no decision Friday evening after meeting with advisors on an Iran deal. Ed Donahue has details.
10: The tentative deal would extend the ceasefire by 60 days, reopen the Strait of Hormuz, and hold new talks on Iran's nuclear program. In Iran, Foreign Ministry spokesman Esmael Baghai tells Iran State TV, the agreement has not been finalized yet. We are focused on the end of the war at this point and are not discussing the details of the nuclear plan. Iran's main negotiator said it has no trust in guarantees or words, only actions. Ed Donahue, Washington.
9: Two legal setbacks for the president. A federal judge has ruled his name was illegally added to the Kennedy Center and has blocked its closure for renovations. Another judge temporarily blocked payouts from the so-called anti-weaponization fund. On Capitol Hill, former Attorney General Pam Bondi testified before the House Oversight Committee on the handling of the Jeffrey Epstein files. The ranking Democrat, Robert Garcia, says he asked about President Trump's involvement.
11: Whether he directed her at any given time on the Epstein files, what he knew, what he asked her to redact or not, and she refused to answer any questions about President Trump.
9: And Lisa Dwyer on the fate of four climbers who fell in Alaska.
12: A Latvian mountaineering expedition group says three climbers on Mount McKinley who fell near a treacherous pass have died. After waiting for weather to clear, a long line from a helicopter was used because the terrain and conditions prevented the helicopter from landing. A fourth climber was later airlifted to a hospital. The National Park Service says the climbers were traversing a route known for its exposed sections when they fell near Denali Pass, which is about 18,200 feet. I'm Lisa Dwyer.
9: This is AP News. Big summer concert cancellations.
6: Shortly after Freedom 250 announced the first wave of performers for the Great American State Fair, some started pulling out. Don't just stand there, bust the move. From Young MC, who questioned whether the shows will be nonpartisan, to Martina McBride, who had the same concerns. Poison's Brett Michaels says he's out because of threats and division. The Commodores and Morris Day also say they won't show up. Girl, you know it's true. Milli Vanilli's Fab Morvan says he will be there, as will Vanilla Ice. Freedom 250 bills itself as a nonpartisan group leading America's 250th birthday celebration. Sagar Megan, Washington.
9: The latest through the weekend at APNews.com. I'm Ben Thomas. 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
20: ABC News, I'm Brian Clark. Authorities in Virginia say the driver of a bus failed to slow down in an I-95 work zone Friday, and that triggered a chain reaction crash that left five people dead and dozens hurt. ABC's Andrew Dimbert says the driver has now been criminally charged.
21: The National Transportation Safety Board says it's investigating the bus driver's actions in the moments before the crash. The driver remains hospitalized but in custody, facing a maximum of 10 years in prison for each charge of involuntary manslaughter if convicted.
20: Iran's parliament speaker says that any deal with the U.S. must secure the rights of the Iranian people. President Trump said Saturday the U.S. is close to a very good deal with Iran, but still no final agreement that would reopen the Strait of Hormuz. Family of four-time Stanley Cup champ Claude Lemieux, who died last week by suicide, announced they will have his brain studied for CTE, saying they hope it will help lead to greater understanding, honest conversations, and better protections for athletes. This is ABC News. The cleanup continues at the site of a blast at a paper mill in Washington State. The EPA is still on the scene, but the recovery efforts have concluded. County Coroner Dana Tucker said Saturday,
22: "Our office has recovered and identified all nine missing individuals."
20: Total of 11 people were killed in the blast at the Nippon Dynawave Paper Company. At least two parents were arrested during a crackdown on unsafe e-bike activity in Arizona. Police say it's a response to resident complaints. ABC's Adam Shumes is in Gilbert, Arizona.
0: During one encounter, officers say a 14-year-old rider tried to escape and resist an officer. Neighbors I spoke with say they aren't against e-bikes. Instead, they hope riders understand the rules and respect the people around them.
1: Want kids to have as much fun as possible, but also be safe and respectful for others around.
0: Town leaders say the goal is to improve safety while giving police additional tools to address dangerous behavior.
20: Brian Clark, ABC News. A long rap sheet in a neighboring county. You're listening to Network Indiana. I'm Jarrett Lewis. A man who recently stole a car and crashed into a utility pole in Carmel is someone with several felony theft cases against him in Marion County.
2: And that's why Carmel Mayor Sue Finkham is upset. I'm John Herrick. She says too much crime is coming from Marion County and filtering out to affect people in her city.
23: And what I find really egregious is I don't hear anyone in Marion County pounding the desk and saying, this is unacceptable, we're going to fix it. That's disturbing to me. Our residents deserve better.
2: She told Angela Ganote on Fox 59 Friday morning that trying to get this situation under control is not about politics, but rather about finding the best outcomes. John Herrick, Network Indiana.
20: Students in an Emon School classroom in Fisher say a teacher crossed a line. Investigators add that a classroom video backs up their accounts. Court documents say math teacher Nathan Sandlin is seen grabbing a 12-year-old boy while classmates shout for him to stop. Sandlin then pulled the student in from behind and squeezed him during an end-of-year activity until the child struggled to breathe. The boy told police that Sandlin first grabbed his wrist when he tried to hide a water gun. Sandlin is now charged with strangulation. The school is conducting an internal review of the incident. Indiana is getting a mostly dry weekend. Aaron Updike of the National Weather Service in Indianapolis also says there may be some spotty rain showers.
24: So we're looking at maybe some larger rain in the very western and southwest portions of Indiana Sunday night into Monday. And then it's going to be dry again for a while.
20: He adds that highs will either be in the 70s or 80s for most of next week throughout the state. And the IHSAA Boys Volleyball State Finals are this weekend at Lawrence North High School in Indianapolis. The semifinals and final will take place today as Carmel, Cathedral, Lake Central, and Roncalli will go at it for a state championship. Roncalli defeated Cathedral last year 3-0 in Indiana's inaugural year for boys volleyball. I'm Jarrett Lewis, and you're listening to Network Indiana.
25: She said she was fine, but I noticed she stopped using the front steps. And another time, she grabbed the wall instead of the railing. It's little clues like these that often show up before a fall ever happens. This is Tina McIntosh, founder of Joy's House and co-host of Caregiver Crossing. Falls are the leading cause of injury for older adults, but there are simple ways to lower that risk. Stay tuned.
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25: One of the easiest checks starts with shoes. If they're worn down or they're slippery, they need to be replaced. Another is lighting. Shadows in hallways and dim corners at night can be dangerous, but even a small nightlight can make a big difference. Rearranging furniture to clear walking paths and tightening loose railings, those are also quick things that help prevent falls. 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More caregiving tips and resources are available anytime at joyshouse.org with new weekly content created by Joy's House and distributed in partnership with Network Indiana.
3: A press release from the Stark County Sheriff's Office states that on Thursday, May 28th at approximately 4:35 a.m., deputies with the Stark County Sheriff's Office responded to the intersection of U.S. 35 and State Road 8 in regards to a two-vehicle crash involving injuries. I'm Becca Shepherd from the WKVI Information Center. Preliminary investigation indicates that a red 2024 Jeep Compass, which was driven by a 27-year-old male from Knox, was traveling westbound on County Road 100 North and attempting to cross U.S. 35 onto State Road 8. The Jeep entered the path of a light blue 2008 Ford Taurus, driven by a 21-year-old female from Warsaw, which was traveling southbound on U.S. 35 at highway speeds when the collision occurred. A front seat passenger in the Taurus, identified as a 19-year-old female from Plymouth, was airlifted to a South Bend hospital with head and leg injuries sustained in the crash. Two rear seat passengers, a 19-year-old female from Knox and a 20-year-old from Plymouth, both complained of back pain and were transported to Northwest Health Stark Emergency Department for treatment. The driver of the Taurus was also airlifted to a South Bend hospital due to a head injury sustained in the collision. The driver of the Jeep declined medical treatment at the scene, but later sought medical attention due to pain. It is unknown at this time whether seatbelts were being worn by those involved in the crash, which does remain under investigation by the Stark County Sheriff's Office. The press release shares that assisting agencies included the Knox Police Department, Knox Fire Department, Stark County EMS, Lutheran Air, Samaritan Air, and TNT Towing. North Judson's Redevelopment Commission will be holding a regular meeting this upcoming Monday, June 1st, followed immediately by a town council meeting. Both meetings will be held at 310 Lane Street in North Judson, with the Redevelopment Commission meeting scheduled to begin at 6 p.m. Central Time. During the Redevelopment Commission meeting, discussions will be held on the DNR Indiana Trails Program grant as part of the Town Park Improvements Project. The Redevelopment Commission will discuss updates to capital assets and budget, and there will be discussion on grant application for the Land and Water Conservation Fund. After any additional business that may come before the commission, the meeting will be adjourned. The town council meeting is scheduled to begin at 6:30 p.m. Central Time. Under old business, the councilors will discuss updates on the city's project at Highland Cemetery. They will also discuss the Land and Water Conservation Fund grant application. Under new business, councilors will discuss an update on the ADA plan and on the Lucan Street sidewalk agreement. After any departmental and legal updates and reports and additional business brought before the board, the meeting will be adjourned. The public is invited to attend both of these meetings. The Knox Community School Board will be holding a regular meeting this upcoming Monday, June 1st. The meeting is scheduled to begin at 6 p.m. Central Time. During this meeting, the superintendent and principals will give an overview of the corporation's accountability model, followed by a section set aside for public comments on agenda items. During the personnel report section of the meeting, the board will hear one request for FMLA, as well as three new hires. Summer school staff will also be discussed. Reports, claims, and a construction update will follow, then affidavit for payments and a field trip approval for 2028. After discussion on the staff handbook, in addition to the crisis plan and a proposal for the purchase of new band uniforms, there will be a section for comments and questions from board members and administrators, as well as a section for public comments on non-agenda items before the meeting will be adjourned. This school board meeting is open to the public. I'm Becca Shepherd from the WKVI Information Center. Visit our website, WKVI.com, or our Facebook page, Tri-County News, for all of your local news 24/7.
4: From the Tri-County Weather Center, I'm Bill Banks on All News 1520 WKVI. 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This morning, partly sunny with a high near 77. Later today, mostly cloudy with a low around 56. Tonight, mostly cloudy with a low of 50. Looking ahead to Monday, partly sunny with a high near 77. Currently, it's 51 and partly cloudy. I'm Bill Banks. For your local forecast 24/7, visit WKVI.com.
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0: 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And here's what will happen. We may or may not answer your email on the air. We may or may not write about your email on the internet or periodicals. Joining me today, Damian Dunn, no relation. Hello, Dame.
1: Hello, Pete.
0: Dame is a senior principal financial guide at Your Moneyline. Is that what you're doing?
1: That's what I've been bestowed with.
0: You like that I started with senior just because of...
1: I'm old.
0: Yep. Okay, let's go. Radio show questions, go into the Slack channel. We'll go first questions first. If you're lucky enough to... I'm reading now. If I'm lucky enough to get the show on the air, can you not share my name? I have people that I know that listen to this. Signed, Dave Johnson. Okay. I was kidding. Good morning, Pete, Kristen, and Dame. On episode 542 of the podcast on May 21st, a listener asked about cashing in his Roth to pay off his mortgage. The unanimous answer was don't cash in the Roth for this. I have a very similar but slightly different question situation. What if the listener has enough cash on hand to pay it off? Would you say go for it or invest with the hopes of future gains outpacing interest? Here's my situation. Dame, now I'm going to read 7 details about this person's life. And as I go through each one, I want you to individually evaluate whether you would rather switch places with this person or just remain as well. Okay.
1: Yeah. Let's do that.
0: 37 years old, 3 kids that are 9, 6, and 1. Do you want to trade places?
1: No.
0: Okay. Household income of 200K. You don't want to weigh in on that.
1: No.
0: Okay. Maybe the rest we shouldn't do. Okay. Retirement savings, 730,000. 120 of the 730 is in a Roth. Not sure if that matters. Fully funded emergency fund. 529s for each kid since birth. Only debt is the mortgage. And here are the mortgage details. 30-year loan purchased in 2023. $250,000 in principal, 6.5% interest rate. My company recently sold, and I'm in a period where over the next 18 months, I have retention incentives that could pay off my house by January 1st of 2026 without interrupting my retirement savings plan or college savings plan. It is very tempting to go totally debt-free, but it's a smart move. Thanks, fans. Love the show. Name withheld. you know what? I'll just start here. Nick Bogan joins on the Facebook live stream here. I'm sorry, we're on the radio. I shouldn't have just distracted myself. Hello, Nick Bogan. All right, Dame, this is a much more compelling case to actually pay off the mortgage, is it not?
1: Yeah, I mean, it might be difficult for some to parse the situations by saying, well, if it's in a Roth and money's available and I could potentially take that out versus having cash. But there is a significant difference, isn't there?
0: There's a couple big differences. Number one, what's the one that jumps out to you? Mine's the interest rate. What's the one that jumps out to you?
1: I think it's the interest rate on this that really makes me give consideration to this option.
0: Okay, so generally speaking, when evaluating whether or not you should pay off a big piece of debt, as opposed to holding cash on the other side in some sort of instrument, what you do is you say, what is the interest rate and how does that compare to what the asset is otherwise earning? So even in the simplest form, if you said this person had a 5.25% money market account and they're paying 6.5% in interest, on the very simplest, most distilled level, Dame, you could say you should pay off the debt. There are other factors here. And one of the other factors I see is he's already got almost $1 million saved for retirement.
1: At 37.
0: At 37.
1: No. He's way ahead of the game.
0: Very far ahead. I don't love a 30-year mortgage. And I don't love that he has a 6.5% interest rate. But I feel like he can solve both of those problems. What do you think? I'm just doing some quick math in my head here. What do you think his mortgage payment is?
1: That's what I was trying to guess. Because the next question is, okay, let's say we give you the gold seal of approval and you go and you pay off this mortgage. what are you going to do with the mortgage payment that you're no longer obligated to make? Where's that money going? Because is it going to roll into the 529s? I know he said he's got them since birth for all three of the children, but you're not going to get any kind of financial aid with your household income. That's just not going to happen. So you're going to be on the hook for a large, large chunk of whatever's coming, unless there are academic or athletic scholarships coming through as well. Retirement, decent shape, as we know. But I think do you think they could potentially turn some of this into a little bit of lifestyle creep and still be okay with that mortgage payment?
0: You went through the exact process I was going through in my head. Okay, so you pay off the mortgage. Now let's say $1,500 a month to do something with now. Mm-hmm. Okay. Are you going to expedite retirement in terms of what you put towards there? Not necessarily. Could you put $500 a month in each kid's child's college fund? Maybe. Sure. Could you increase non-qualified investments to allow yourself to retire well before 59 and a half? I think that's what I would do. What do you think?
1: Yeah, so I'm looking at 730 by the age of 37. That's a staggering number.
0: I agree. Let's just say this. 20 years. Let's say 20 years from now, we're approaching 59 and a half for him.
1: Mm-hmm.
0: He will have at least two doubling periods, right? Mm-hmm. So he'll have at least $3 million in savings without saving another dime 20 years from now.
1: I bet this is a combined account balance.
0: Yeah.
1: Between what he and his wife have both been able to, or he and his partner have both been able to put away.
0: I agree with you.
1: Yeah. So still, that is an amazing amount. But yeah, I think they could take a little bit of the mortgage payment, absorb it, make life a little bit cushier for themselves. I would be willing to bet that they are a pretty disciplined family based off of what this is already. And even though if we told them they could take all of it, they won't, because the proof is in numbers 1 through 7.
0: See, when we've gotten these questions for years, and sometimes what we try to read behind the scenes and don't necessarily mm-hmm. talk about is, do we trust a person based on what they've already done to make a good decision? So it's not like this person's going to turn on a dime and all of a sudden become irresponsible and, oh, we had it all set up for 16 years as a working adult. I'd done all the right things. Then I got bad advice on the radio and I became like, this person's going to be fine no matter what. And if it were me, or if it were either of me, I think I would pay off the mortgage.
1: Yeah, I think I would too.
0: There's added flexibility to it too, yeah. Dame, because what he could do is, let's say, 18 months. Let's say that's 6 quarters. It is 6 quarters, right?
1: Mm-hmm.
0: 6 fiscal quarters. Mm-hmm. And let's say he was getting incentive pay during those 6 quarters. He could actually accumulate it off to the side and then make the decision at the end.
1: Sure. And put it in a high yield savings account or something like that. In the meantime, make a little bit of interest on it. And well, or a lot of interest if we're talking about being able to pay off a mortgage, which, yeah.
0: I love it. Good for you, sir. Good situation to be in. Actually, Dame, coming up after the break, the next email question also involves high yield money market accounts mm-hmm. and interest rates. It's an interest rates extravaganza. Sorry. We'll be back right after this.
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0: back on the Pete the Planner Show. Dame, another question about interest rates and savings. Dear Pete, my broker says I should move money from my money market account to a bond fund before interest rates start to fall. He says I can get about 8% on bonds once interest rates start to fall. It's in the 8% yield, right? And my money market returns will roll back to around 3%, in his opinion, from their 5% worth of currently paying. Does this make sense? Should I do it? So Dame, let's discuss. I actually know this person.
1: Oh.
0: And so I emailed them back and forth and got some more details that I can share with you.
1: Yeah.
0: So what jumps out at you right away?
1: I think interest rates will come back. I don't think it's going to be like a light switch, though. It's going to be a slow roll back to 3% and possibly not until 2026, based on what the Fed's outlook is on what they're going to do with cutting of their rates. So I don't think this is an immediate decision that has to happen right now. It's still going to be okay for a while. Second, your advisor's right with how this is going to work in theory. If interest rates go down, bond prices go up, and if interest rates go up, bond prices go down. So there's an inverse relationship there with bond prices. So if that starts to happen, you want to make sure you are in as much as you can. But I mean, there's other aspects to consider here that your advisor may or may not have discussed. And this is where I'm going to pause and try and get some of that additional information from Pete before I go headlong into this conversation.
0: Well, okay, let's do this. It'll be fun. You're going to ask me, because this is like the information I got to start, and then I went and asked for more information. So let's see if you're going to ask the same things that I asked. So what do you want to know?
1: So the cash that is sitting there, that we are jumping from cash into bonds, what is the purpose for this cash?
0: Man, sometimes it's like looking in a mirror.
1: I know.
0: It is a second tier emergency fund. So they've got a year's worth of savings set aside, and this is an additional $150,000 in the money market account. And they're thinking about moving 100 of it over. And I'm giving too much right now, because when I was talking to them, I said, just so you know, this isn't a binary decision. You don't have to do, now we're doing bonds.
1: Right. Yeah.
0: Like, just take a percentage. And so of the 150, they would move 100 over, hoping to get 8% instead of the predicted 3%.
1: Can we chase a rabbit trail for a minute?
0: Yes.
1: If this is a second tier emergency fund, are bonds the right choice for that, for those dollars?
0: They're in their 80s.
1: Okay.
0: You didn't ask how old they were. You should have asked me.
1: Yeah, I absolutely should have asked how old they were. That's okay. So they clearly have designs on leaving a substantial amount of money to heirs.
0: The person said, this account, there's zero chance that we touch it while we're living. It will only go to our heirs and then money beyond that. So again, first tier, second tier savings, and then there's the person's actual investments.
1: Pete, if there's zero chance they're going to touch this money and they want to leave substantial money to their heirs, why are you going to put it in bonds?
0: Because they're still subject to their own risk tolerance. You know what I mean? If you're in your 80s and you're watching market fluctuations, even though you're passing on, it still stresses you out.
1: Yeah.
0: Come on.
1: It's true.
0: What's wrong with you?
1: I guess I'm just looking to maximize the returns because in theory, if they don't have any intentions of using this money, and they are very confident they're not going to use this money, the time horizon changes completely for these dollars.
0: I agree, but it's still the risk tolerance of an 80-year-old. I mean, think about this for a second, and you just said the same thing. The time horizon for the 80-year-old, and this is sort of weird to talk about, actually extends beyond their time.
1: Yes, right.
0: but I don't necessarily believe the risk tolerance for the 80-year-old extends beyond their time. That's my opinion.
1: Sure, that's fine. Risk tolerance is a very unique trait of all of us. So if they are of the fact they just want to keep it safe and make sure that they don't end up with less money, I still don't know if bonds are the right way to go, because bond prices and bond values will fluctuate based on what's going on in the market. So if they want to have the ultimate in safety for their money that they're not going to use, who cares? Just leave it in the savings account.

0: well, what's the opportunity cost or relationship trust withdrawal cost of doing this to only get $5,000 more per year? Because if you think about this, it's $100,000. They're trying to get 8% instead of 3%. Yep. There's a 5% difference. Is all of this rigmarole worth it for $416 a month and possibly adding stress to a beautiful retirement situation?
1: And if there's more than one heir, even less per heir. Right, we're talking about a very microscopic difference, not microscopic, but a rather insignificant difference if there's five people that are going to inherit this money versus just one.
0: I mean, again, if we get into what would I do, and you can get into what would you do, if I were 80, I'd have the same haircut as I have now, as would you. I'd probably leave well enough alone. I just don't understand squeaking out additional yield given these circumstances, even though I'm never going to touch the money. I just like, I don't want to mess with it.
1: If I'm 80 years old facing this, it's just needless complexity as far as I'm concerned. Right.
0: It's a great complication.
1: Yeah. I mean, it's a great problem. There's a little bit of moving parts. There is additional risk that will be absorbed, but the return isn't going to be worth the headache, in my estimation.
0: We got about a minute and a half left. Let's do something here. Let's work with me. I'm going to be your broker. You be the 80-year-old man. Like, I'm not looking for any dramatic. I just want to see how this might play out. Hey, I think you should move $100,000 into this bond fund because I think you'll get higher yields as interest rates start to fall. And it could be about a 5% delta. What do you think?
1: I prefer United. What about Delta?
0: Okay. It wasn't an error. I know you're doing jokes. You're doing bits.
1: Sorry.
0: Bits. So do you want to do this?
1: So how much in real money are we talking?
0: Probably about $5,000 per annum.
1: And how much extra is this going to cost me to do this?
0: Negligible cost.
1: Negligible cost. Do I have any tax consequences off of this?
0: No, not necessarily.
1: I mean, if I was a real stick in the mud, I would ask how much are you going to make on the sale of this, these bonds or managing this money because it would be moving it from a cash account into a bond account, something that would be managed. But
0: Let's say you say no with the 15 seconds.
1: No.
0: If you say no, here's what you're like, okay, just thought I'd bring it up, see if you wanted to do it. No problem. That's how it should go.
1: Yes.
0: I should not try to talk you into it, by the way. Yes. And it's with that that we take a break. Coming up after the break, stock pick review. I'm Pete Planner.
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4: This is Kurt Lancaster from the Texas Farm Bureau Radio Network. 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

0: back on the Pete the Planner show. Dame, every year in January, I believe, is the first month of the year, we do a little entertainment exercise called the Great Stock Pick Extravaganza. Is that what we call it?
1: Of course.
0: And the purpose is for entertainment only. And it's you, me, and Chris, and we all choose what we believe to be the best performing stock of the coming year, what we believe to be the worst performing stock of the coming year, and then where we think the S&P 500 will land from a return standpoint. What is always inherently awkward about this, other than it is for entertainment purposes only, is that it feels like we're rooting for certain companies to fail on that second guessing category. So I would feel a little bit bad about that, especially as I've been following my pick this year, and it's been going down, down, down, down to the ground. And I've found myself moved by it, and I feel bad about that.
1: You should.
0: I know. Okay, so where shall we begin, Damian?
1: I think we start with the winners, as we traditionally do. We'll start from the top of the list. That would be you, Peter Dunn. Do you remember your winner?
0: It wasn't Hecla Mining, was it?
1: It was Hecla Mining. Very nice. I had to look up what the ticker was because I couldn't remember what it was. You're up so far for the year. Mm-hmm. Nice job. 12.07%.
0: Wow. Better than a bond fund. Better than your money market account.
1: Yeah, it's true. I chose Delta Airlines in honor of Pilot Jeremy. I'm up nearly 22%, 21.89% this year. 21.89.
0: They've got a lot of great press this week. Did you see the article on CNBC around? It said like Delta is America's premier luxury airline.
1: No.
0: Yeah. I was like, wow. You know, the PR team at Delta was like, they couldn't have written that headline themselves. Like they couldn't have dreamt of that.
1: Maybe they did.
0: They probably did. Okay. And Chris.
1: Chris chose a little-known company known for making school buses, if you are even familiar with
0: Xerox.
1: Yes, yes. Bluebird. Okay. Bluebird buses. Bluebird's having an okay year, Pete. They are up 117%.
0: She's unbelievable.
1: 117.86% as of this.
0: How can we continue to call this entertainment purposes only when she's just slaying it like that?
1: We could add our two together and double it and still not sniff her returns, Pete.
0: Did we ask her? I think we asked her on air if she actually purchased Bluebird buses.
1: We did, and she did not.
0: I don't believe her.
1: Yeah. Well, if she shows up to the office in a new Range Rover, we'll know otherwise.
0: All right. So there's that one. All right. Now on to the biggest loser.
1: Let's go in reverse order. Let's start with the winner of the winners. Kristen chose AMC, the Reddit choice.
0: Oh, man. Terrible decision.
1: Roaring felines everywhere. Down 14.93%.
0: Oh, that's not bad. I mean, Thunder Nuts, whatever his name. What was the guy's name?
1: Roaring Kitty. Is that what it was?
0: Yeah, I don't know. He got back involved. I don't think it was Thunder Nuts. And so
1: I
0: regret that.
1: Yeah.
0: Okay, minus 14 for Kristen.
1: 15. Just updated minus 15% for Kristen at this point.
0: The more you talk about that stock, it really is a meme stock. We talked about it on
1: radio. It went down further. Yeah.
0: I'm the new Thunder Nuts.
1: The power. There's a t-shirt for reunion coming, just so you know.
0: Okay, and then you're next.
1: I am next. I had Beyond Meat for not only business, but professional and ethical reasons. Down 14.98%. So Kristen and I right neck and neck with our losers at this point.
0: You chose Beyond Meat for ethical reasons?
1: Because nobody should have to eat meatless meat.
0: Oh,
1: just eat a salad.
0: Reverse from what I was thinking.
1: No, just eat a,
0: I didn't realize that was the setup. Oh, Dame.
1: And now we come to the loser of the winners, Peter Dunn.
2: Is it the winner of the losers? Oh, but I lost the winners.
1: He's lost the winners, yeah. Keep up. You chose Big Lots.
2: Yep.
1: For your loser. Well done. They're down 74.6% year to date. This is where we both feel guilty for cheering that company's demise.
2: Now, this sounds a little gross, and I'm sorry. But since they're struggling so bad, and that it generally leads to shrinkage, contraction, there's a lot of opportunities at Bluebird Buses. You know what I mean? So,
1: yeah.
2: I know Big Lots isn't a dollar store. That's not exactly what they do. But the demise of dollar stores has been wild.
1: Man, the Dollar Generals are nuts up in my part of the state. So I think it depends on maybe some region specific stuff. But Dollar General is going strong, and I don't know so much about like Dollar Tree and whatever the Family Dollar, is that the other one as well. But some maybe struggling Dollar General is not doing so well. Stock price, I don't know what the stock price is, but at least their market presence is not suffering at all.
2: Is that a sort of store you would go into for this or that because you know they have this or that?
1: Dollar General?
2: Yeah.
1: Yeah, just went to one last night, actually.
2: What? Pete's out of touch. Yes, I know. What is at a Dollar General?
1: All sorts of stuff. There's a limited amount of grocery items, but they've got coolers as well. So you could get, butter, cheese, cold meat, milk, maybe some juice, frozen foods, things like that. Then they've got household items, laundry, detergent, toilet paper. They've got cards. They've got, it's like a very shrunken down grocery store at that point. They're super convenient. And for some reason, at least in Northeast Indiana, the people they hire there are consistently some of the most polite people you will ever run into.
2: There you go. I don't know any of these things.
1: Yeah.
2: Well, that's nice to hear. All right. S&P 5. By the way, Kristen joins us in Facebook Live.
1: She just couldn't make it in. She tried. She must have tried.
2: She totally tried to make it on the live stream and couldn't. I love it. That's not true. She's the day off. Dame, tell me more about our S&P 500 picks.
1: We had a range of picks this year, just like we did last year.
2: Okay, sure.
1: Would you like me to give the picks and then what the S&P 500 is right now, or should I start with the S&P 500 results and then go through the picks?
2: Give us what the S&P 500 did, and then we'll go through the picks.
1: Okay. So far, year-to-date, S&P 500 has returned 16.48%. Let's call it 16.5% to make it simple. I chose 6% annual return this year. 6%. I may have undershot a little bit, but coming into an election, I'm not convinced that we won't see a little bit of pullback in the S&P 500. So 6% was where I'm at right now. Wildly off, but I'm not losing hope. Well, not losing hope on that sounds a little.
2: See, I told you this is.
1: Yeah, that was a little bit more challenging than I thought it was going to be. Kristen chose 8%.
2: Okay.
1: Pete, you chose 14%.
2: Mm.
1: So that means if you're keeping score at home, fearless leader Peter Dunn is leading two of the three categories while Kristen is handily cleaning up in the other one.
2: Hear my roar, kitty.
1: Mm.
2: I'm the new guy there.
1: I don't think that's what you called yourself earlier.
2: It was a misnomer. All right, let's do this. Let's take a break. Coming back after the break, I've got an amazing biggest waste of money of the week. Like truly one of the dumbest things I've ever seen in my life, which is how the segment works. And then the news. All that's next. The last week ever in this studio, this radio studio, which has held my voice for 5 years. Next time you listen to the show, I will be in a new space. How exciting for me.

0: this week's biggest waste of money of the week right here on the Pete the Planner show is this.
1: Oh man.
0: This is the Frank Muller by ST DuPont Master Lighter. It took 2 years to design. It has a wait list. It can tell time, and it can light your high-end cigar. It's Swiss hyper-luxury watch manufacturers Frank Muller and French luxury brands designer ST DuPont Master Lighter, a play on the former's brand tagline, Master of Complications, which references the complexity of the limited edition timepieces they do produce and eventually release to select clientele, of course. This release is doubly unique, too, given it's a double-flame cigar lighter housing a colorful skeleton watch with a three-day power reserve and the brand's over-the-top and impressively colorful signature. Okay, so for those that are not good at imagining things, it looks like a Zippo lighter, but without the rounded casing, definitely a squared-off casing, like a little pillbox rectangle thing. And on the face of it, the broad face, is an embedded fine timepiece. It just looks like a watch, like if you were to put bands on either side. So it's like a luxury timepiece in the side of a lighter, a functional lighter. Dave, did I describe that well?
1: Yeah, I think so. The case itself looks like it has a knurled finish to it. So, it's textured. It is a highly produced piece of equipment.
0: All right. Well, Dame, if you were going to buy one of these, how much would you need to take to you to the dealership?
1: I'm glad you didn't ask what I would pay for it, because it's going to be wildly different than this. You're combining high-end watch prices with arguably some contemporary art on top of that. $25,000?
0: $56,400.
1: Only missed by half.
0: Man, that is wild. Kristen would have guessed worse, so that's all right. That's true, and she knows it. Dame, what's in the news this week?
1: Pete, I could do almost an entire news segment around Amazon stories. Dare I try and pull this off?
0: As a shareholder, yes, please, go ahead. Only if they're positive.
1: Have you ever wished you could buy stuff on Amazon that's even lower quality and is filled with more microplastics? You're in luck. Amazon has decided it's about darn time it reminds Temu and Shein who invented e-commerce. Sure, it lowered its seller fees for some products to better compete with low-cost e-com players. But with its latest effort, Amazon appears ready to let the Chinese discount retailers know who's boss. The Information is reporting that Amazon is about to launch a separate store for ultra-low-priced apparel and home goods. How does it plan to keep prices down? You guessed it, Pete. Inventory will ship directly from China. Currently, Amazon requires Chinese shippers to get merch to the U.S. before distributing it, and that extra step is expensive and the reason that Temu is eating its lunch. According to the leak, Amazon is planning a launch event on July 5th in China.
0: Dame, it has been brought up that I'm out of touch.
1: Mm.
0: I've never purchased anything from Shein or Temu, but I know people talk about it. I don't quite understand it. Have you experienced either of those sites?
1: No.
0: And so what I'm hearing is it's like an Amazon. You buy something that just, and people talk about how cheap and they're knockoffs, whatever. I don't know. And then what you're saying, what I'm hearing is it ships directly from China to your house?
1: Yeah, there's going to be no veil of like, no, this is really good stuff. No, it's this is stuff directly from China, cheap price. You're getting what you pay for.
0: I know things made in China get here one way or another, where they get over here in bulk and then they are redistributed by someone else.
1: Mm-hmm.
0: Somehow it seems strange and inefficient to ship things individually. It seems like that would be more expensive, no?
1: I would guess, but apparently, no.
0: All right, Amazon story number two.
1: Alexa. Sorry if everybody's got those in their devices. You know who? How can we get even fewer people to use you? Amazon's got a crazy idea. How crazy? Actually, it probably won't work. According to some snitches on the inside who will probably be drawn and quartered by Andy Jassy once they're found out, Amazon is planning to make Alexa a paid subscription product.
0: Thank you. Good night.
1: Users would be able to choose from one of two tiers with the, quote, elite version of the voice assistant coming in with a guessing game. Pete, how much would you have to pay for the elite version of you-know-who?
0: $9.99 a month.
1: Only $5.
0: Only $5. What's the other one? 99 cents?
1: I don't know.
0: Dave, this is a terrible idea.
1: Horrible idea.
0: We will unplug ours immediately.
1: I haven't adopted voice control, whatever you want to call it, quite nearly to the extent that I think you have. I mean, you've told me about how you use voice, I think, control for your Fire devices at home or whatever. I couldn't tell you the last time I've used it in that way. So this has zero impact on my life. And the fact that I would have to pay $5 for the privilege to not use something is ridiculous.
0: Just last week, I said, Alexa, play 93 WIBC, which is our flagship radio station, so I can listen to our show while I'm at home doing nothing. I also use Pandora that way. Mrs. Planner and I love the celebrity net worth game where we're watching a show and we'll pause the show and I'll say, what's Mark Ruffalo's net worth? And then she'll gas and I'll gas and I'll go, Alexa, what's Mark Ruffalo's net worth? And then we guffaw and high five and then we're like, oh yeah, that's what we use her for.
1: I wish you could just pull up your phone and ask the other person.
0: Yeah, it is... I'm other than playing music effortlessly, which again, it takes two more seconds to do it on your phone.
1: Mm-hmm.
0: I don't understand why anyone would pay for that.
1: Yeah, I don't get it. I think somebody has potentially overvalued the worth of their service.
0: And do you have another Amazon story?
1: I do, but it stinks. And so we're going to skip that last one. We'll go with something that I think will provide a little bit of discussion for amongst us at the end of it. There's a new $5 meal on the block, but this one doesn't involve a cutesy jingle or a footlong sandwich. No, McDonald's rolls out its new value offering this week, aiming to lure back cost-conscious customers who turned away from the chains amid increasing prices. The deal includes four items, a McChicken or a McDouble, four-piece nuggets, small fries, small drink, but will only be available for 1 month. Why are they doing this? People aren't flocking to the Golden Arches like they used to. McDonald's missed sales expectations in Q1 pretty badly, but it's also battling a perception fueled by viral social media posts that the once reliably affordable chain has gotten too expensive. McDonald's is hoping the $5 meal will bring back customers so much that Coca-Cola has contributed $4.6 million to subsidize the promotion after some franchisees said it would eat into their profits. Racing to the lowest price, McDonald's may be the largest fast food chain by sales volume, but it's competition tougher than the day-old fry. Last month, shortly after Bloomberg reported the chain's intentions to bring out the deal, Burger King debuted its own $5 meal, Wendy's dropped a $3 meal, and Starbucks jumped in with a $5 coffee and pastry combo. Pete, the new $5 deal from McDonald's, an old-school $5 footlong, or five for five from Arby's circa 1994. What is the go-to?
0: Oh, man. And out of respect to my father, it's the five for five at Arby's.
1: Yes.
0: My dad used to rock that all the time. Dame, you have to choose a true classic fast food burger order. What and where?
1: Classic?
0: Well, it can't be like Five Guys. It has to be one of the real G's.
1: It would have been, if I'm going back to like high school time, it would have been Quarter Pounder with cheese, fries, and a shake from McDonald's.
0: Yeah, I was a Big Mac guy for a super, super long time, and then I moved on to the QPC. And it's with that, no one cares. All right, next time you hear these golden pipes, they'll be in a new studio. Yeah. Should you care? No, you'll probably just complain about how tinny the room sounds. Any good vibes? Because good vibes are all that's in the budget. I'm Pete the Planner, and this is the Pete the Planner Show.
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3: alongside Brian Clark. Central Africa's Ebola outbreak is blamed for more than 220 deaths in the Democratic Republic of Congo, and the director of the World Health Organization visited the epicenter in the DRE. Tedros Adhanom Ghebreyesus said that community is key.
4: Everyone should take care of himself or herself and take care of each other as well. By doing that, we can stop this outbreak as soon as possible.
3: Still no decision from President Trump on whether to move forward with extending the ceasefire with Iran, which would reopen the Strait of Hormuz. New Jersey Governor Mikey Sherrill says demonstrators attacked police outside of Delaney Hall, the ICE detention facility in Newark that's been the scene of clashes between pro and anti-ICE groups. The San Antonio Spurs back to the NBA Finals for the first time in 12 years after beating the Oklahoma City Thunder in Game 7 of the West Finals. The Spurs will play the New York Knicks in the finals beginning Wednesday. This is ABC News. All nine people who are still missing after a blast at a paper mill in Washington State have been recovered. A total of 11 people were killed, and Fire Chief Brad Hanning says,
5: as incident commander and as your fire chief, as a member of this community, I hope today will give the families so affected by this incident the closure needed to begin the long process of healing.
3: The cleanup at the site continues, where the EPA remains on the scene. California's fire season's officially begun, and Cal Fire Battalion Chief Brent Pasqua says residents should take precautions now and create defensible space around their homes.
6: The unique thing about this year is that snowpack melting so soon. We had those record-setting temperatures we saw in March.
3: No criminal charges after United Airlines flight made an emergency landing in Wisconsin Friday after the pilots reported an attempted hijacking when a 75-year-old man tried to enter the cockpit. Authorities say the man appeared to be confused in a mental health crisis. Brian Clark, ABC.
7: A long rap sheet in a neighboring county. You're listening to Network Indiana. I'm Jarrett Lewis. A man who recently stole a car and crashed into a utility pole in Carmel is someone with several felony theft cases against him in Marion County.
8: And that's why Carmel Mayor Sue Finkham is upset. I'm John Herrick. She says too much crime is coming from Marion County and filtering out to affect people in her city.
9: And what I find really egregious is I don't hear anyone in Marion County pounding the desk and saying, this is unacceptable, we're going to fix it. That's disturbing to me. Our residents deserve better.
8: She told Angela Ganote on Fox 59 Friday morning that trying to get this situation under control is not about politics, but rather about finding the best outcomes. John Herrick, Network Indiana.
7: Students in an Emon School classroom in Fisher say a teacher crossed a line. Investigators add that a classroom video backs up their accounts. Court documents say math teacher Nathan Sandlin is seen grabbing a 12-year-old boy while classmates shout for him to stop. Sandlin then pulled the student in from behind and squeezed him during an end-of-year activity until the child struggled to breathe. The boy told police that Sandlin first grabbed his wrist when he tried to hide a water gun. Sandlin is now charged with strangulation. The school is conducting an internal review of the incident. Indiana is getting a mostly dry weekend. Aaron Updike of the National Weather Service in Indianapolis also says there may be some spotty rain showers.
10: So we're looking at maybe some larger rain in the very western and southwest portions of Indiana Sunday night into Monday. And then it's going to be dry again for a while.
7: He adds that highs will either be in the 70s or 80s for most of next week throughout the state. And the IHSAA Boys Volleyball State Finals are this weekend at Lawrence North High School in Indianapolis. The semifinals and final will take place today as Carmel, Cathedral, Lake Central, and Roncalli will go at it for a state championship. Roncalli defeated Cathedral last year 3-0 in Indiana's inaugural year for boys volleyball. I'm Jarrett Lewis, and you're listening to Network Indiana.
11: She said she was fine, but I noticed she stopped using the front steps. And another time, she grabbed the wall instead of the railing. It's little clues like these that often show up before a fall ever happens. This is Tina McIntosh, founder of Joy's House and co-host of Caregiver Crossing. Falls are the leading cause of injury for older adults, but there are simple ways to lower that risk. Stay tuned.
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11: 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If they're worn down or they're slippery, they need to be replaced. Another is lighting. Shadows in hallways and dim corners at night can be dangerous, but even a small nightlight can make a big difference. Rearranging furniture to clear walking paths and tightening loose railings, those are also quick things that help prevent falls. 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More caregiving tips and resources are available anytime at joyshouse.org, with new weekly content created by Joy's House and distributed in partnership with Network Indiana.
13: A press release from the Stark County Sheriff's Office states that on Thursday, May 28th at approximately 4:35 a.m., deputies with the Stark County Sheriff's Office responded to the intersection of U.S. 35 and State Road 8 in regards to a two-vehicle crash involving injuries. I'm Becca Shepherd from the WKVI Information Center. Preliminary investigation indicates that a red 2024 Jeep Compass, which was driven by a 27-year-old male from Knox, was traveling westbound on County Road 100 North and attempting to cross U.S. 35 onto State Road 8. The Jeep entered the path of a light blue 2008 Ford Taurus driven by a 21-year-old female from Warsaw, which was traveling southbound on U.S. 35 at highway speeds when the collision occurred. A front seat passenger in the Taurus, identified as a 19-year-old female from Plymouth, was airlifted to a South Bend hospital with head and leg injuries sustained in the crash. Two rear seat passengers, a 19-year-old female from Knox and a 20-year-old from Plymouth, both complained of back pain and were transported to Northwest Health Stark Emergency Department for treatment. The driver of the Taurus was also airlifted to a South Bend hospital due to a head injury sustained in the collision. The driver of the Jeep declined medical treatment at the scene, but later sought medical attention due to pain. It is unknown at this time whether seatbelts were being worn by those involved in the crash, which does remain under investigation by the Stark County Sheriff's Office. The press release shares that assisting agencies included the Knox Police Department, Knox Fire Department, Stark County EMS, Lutheran Air, Samaritan Air, and TNT Towing. North Judson's Redevelopment Commission will be holding a regular meeting this upcoming Monday, June 1st, followed immediately by a town council meeting. Both meetings will be held at 310 Lane Street in North Judson, with the Redevelopment Commission meeting scheduled to begin at 6 p.m. Central Time. During the Redevelopment Commission meeting, discussions will be held on the DNR Indiana Trails Program grant as part of the Town Park Improvements Project. The Redevelopment Commission will discuss updates to capital assets and budget, and there will be discussion on grant application for the Land and Water Conservation Fund. After any additional business that may come before the commission, the meeting will be adjourned. The town council meeting is scheduled to begin at 6:30 p.m. Central Time. Under old business, the councilors will discuss updates on the city's project at Highland Cemetery. They will also discuss the Land and Water Conservation Fund grant application. Under new business, councilors will discuss an update on the ADA plan and on the Lucan Street sidewalk agreement. After any departmental and legal updates and reports and additional business brought before the board, the meeting will be adjourned. The public is invited to attend both of these meetings. The Knox Community School Board will be holding a regular meeting this upcoming Monday, June 1st. The meeting is scheduled to begin at 6 p.m. Central Time. During this meeting, the superintendent and principals will give an overview of the corporation's accountability model, followed by a section set aside for public comments on agenda items. During the personnel report section of the meeting, the board will hear one request for FMLA, as well as three new hires. Summer school staff will also be discussed. Reports, claims, and a construction update will follow, then affidavit for payments and a field trip approval for 2028. After discussion on the staff handbook, in addition to the crisis plan and a proposal for the purchase of new band uniforms, there will be a section for comments and questions from board members and administrators, as well as a section for public comments on non-agenda items before the meeting will be adjourned. This school board meeting is open to the public. I'm Becca Shepherd from the WKVI Information Center. Visit our website, WKVI.com, or our Facebook page, Tri-County News, for all of your local news 24/7.
14: From the Tri-County Weather Center, I'm Bill Banks on All News 1520 WKVI. 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This morning, partly sunny with a high near 77. Later today, mostly cloudy with a low around 56. Tonight, mostly cloudy with a low of 50. Looking ahead to Monday, partly sunny with a high near 77. Currently, it's 51 and partly cloudy. I'm Bill Banks. For your local forecast 24/7, visit WKVI.com.
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0: All right, we're getting the party started. Bells and whistles, everybody's in their seat. Indiana Outdoors. Here we are. It is the last weekend of birthday month for Indiana Outdoors. Our anniversary. We have enjoyed so much the opportunity to bring Indiana Outdoors for these 25 years, and I hope there's 25 more years because we have so much yet to cover. But we're rolling into July after this one, and we're going to hopefully be on our way to year 26. I'm saving this show for one of my favorites, and when we have an opportunity to visit with the director of our Department of Natural Resources, Dan Bortner, I'm going to take it and I'm going to give him all the time we need. He's truly one of the best leaders of a Department of Natural Resources in the country, and esteemed colleagues everywhere will support me in that. And he's done such a great job, but people don't realize the complexities and the diversity. There's over 20 different divisions of our Department of Natural Resources, and Dan doing such great work. I am looking forward to bringing you him here in just a little bit. Lieutenant Angie Goldman, law enforcement. She's also one of the hardworking men and women that wear the green uniform. We're going to be given some reminders on what you need to be prepared for, what you need to do, and be cautious, especially on the water. People forget that our conservation officers are out there 365 days a year. It's not just hunting and fishing and all that good stuff, but safety and the things that they have to do today. I'm going to ask her this. The things they have to do today as part of their job compared to what she signed up for some 25 plus years ago are very different. And the role of a conservation officer is not just that of a traditional game warden. And they're involved as partners in law enforcement all over one of the largest, I shouldn't say that, the oldest, it is the oldest, law enforcement division in the country. I would be remiss as we close the books on our 25th anniversary. I did this first show back in 1999, and I dedicated that first show to my dad. So here we are, 25 years later, going strong. I hope that he would be proud of the work that we've done, and we're going to continue to keep doing this week and next and on into the future. But in the meantime, I understand Mr. Bortner is on the phone. He is waiting for me to stop yapping. And he knows I'm going to give him all the time he needs. It's the Indiana Outdoor Show, brought to you by Indiana Donor Network, driven to savelives.org. Don't go anywhere. We're going to be back right after this. There's more than corn in Indiana. There's a great resort
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0: It is the Indiana Outdoor Show. I hope you know that by now. So grateful to be with you. This will end the anniversary month for Indiana Outdoors. 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And we couldn't do it without our sponsors, especially those like Indiana Donor Network, driven to savelives.org. 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You can save 7 or 8 lives. And we're making progress on that donor list, but sign up to do it when you buy your hunting and fishing license. Couldn't be any easier. And I know somebody that really wants you to buy hunting and fishing licenses. It's my honor to be with Dan Bortner, the director of our Department of Natural Resources. Dan, it's so great to have you. And whenever we can secure a little bit of your time, I'm going to take all that I can get. So first and foremost, how you been?
1: I have been well, and let me say thank you, sir, for 25 years of supporting the outdoors community and being that informational mouthpiece that we so desperately need. So we appreciate you, my friend.
0: Well, you know, it's funny because it's never been a confrontational thing, because the Department of Natural Resources, in my experience now as a seasoned older man for all these years, has been wonderful. I mean, there's never a lack of issues and problems that we are faced with, and challenges, I should say. But our Department of Natural Resources, in my personal opinion, has never been as strong as it is now. And when I say that, I'm not trying to be gratuitous at all, because the people that you have put in place and the structure and the organization just makes it so much nicer for the people of Indiana to go not just to our state parks or our fish and wildlife areas, but all of the things that happen within our Department of Natural Resources. People don't understand it's not just hunting and fishing and parks. You have a lot of divisions, almost 2 dozen different divisions.
1: Yeah, absolutely. You know, we, and folks know this, we're the surrogates for Mother Nature. And when you're trying to be the surrogate for a perfect product, there's challenges there. But to your point, anything from the natural world, we're involved in, whether it be reclamation of mining lands or plugging oil and gas wells, or, you know, historic preservation, entomology. I mean, the bug people reside within the Department of Natural Resources.
0: Oh, we know that well. They've been on like three times in the last 3 months for different reasons. Poor Megan's getting worn out.
1: Yes, absolutely. So, but you know, and you're spot on, Brian. You bring in the right people to this organization, people that have a passion for the work that we do. And you know, like 20 years ago, I came from the private sector, and it's just such a different world here. You know, you've got people that are just so passionate about the work that they're doing. And it's amazing to me, as a person who's always been a purveyor of the outdoors world, to watch that in action, to see people who truly have the passion in the work that they do. It's just amazing.
0: Well,
1: I'm surrounded by rock stars.
0: You are indeed. And I've gotten to know a lot of those. And I would be remiss if I didn't offer my thanks back to you, because whatever I need, whenever I need it, I can call somebody, and guess what? I get the expert answers, and there's not 1 week that goes by that there's not one expert, as you just mentioned, like entomology. Well, we're talking last week we talked about spongy moth, and before that we were talking about the latest of the plant diseases and all the people going all the nurseries and making sure. How many different divisions are there technically?
1: There are actually 21 different divisions, you know, and it goes down into the minutiae. You know, when people think of the public lands that the DNR is responsible for, of course, they think of parks. But there are actually 4 different land-holding divisions. You have state parks, state forests, fish and wildlife, nature preserves. Each one has a different mission, over 600,000 acres that are operated through that particular bureau.
0: It's unbelievable, and I love having this opportunity and this microphone to share the good stuff. And it's not all good. You know, you've been through some real tragedies that Mother Nature can show her wrath, like down at Spring Mill. My gosh, it seems like 100 years ago. But guess what? You're still trying to clean up and make new opportunities down there out of a complete destruction of that campground. You're renovating all sorts of new inns. You're building a new inn for the first time since the late 30s up at Potato Creek. Your plate's full.
1: Absolutely. Indeed, it is. You know, you mentioned the tornado damage there at McCormick's Creek State Park and the work that's going on there. This particular year, we are very excited to say that we are actually going to have a lot of those trails are going to be back opened up again and ready to go. I mean, there's just a whole lot of work that's gone in there, you know, through the efforts of the agency and staff and volunteers from Team Rubicon. You know, we're going from 3 miles of trails we had last year, reopened all the way up to 7.1 miles this spring. So, you know, we're ready to go, getting things going. Golly, hundreds of miles of trails through Next Level Trails Initiative on the outside of the parks, connecting communities. Just a whole lot of trail work going on. You know, we're talking about the work down at Spring Mill. The mill is being rehabbed, first time since the 1950s, a major project going on there. Well, of course, we're continuing to work on the lodge down there. That should be open this fall to ready to serve dinner and to serve our guests again. And speaking of Spring Mill, if you haven't been down there, our resident tropical bird is still hanging around.
0: Oh, you're talking about the booby.
1: The brown booby, yes. So
0: I when that first came out, it was there. I said my inner 12-year-old is coming out because this is an opportunity to talk about booby on the radio. And this is actually a very cool story that has brought from my conversations with your folks, literally thousands of people have come down to see this rare tropical bird that's landed at Spring Mill State Park and eaten the bluegills.
1: It certainly has been amazing. You know, there's only been one other time in recorded history that we've seen this particular species in Indiana, and that was up in Zionsville many years ago. So we think that he might have got a little bit misdirected in some of the storms that came through a couple of weeks ago, but he's still here. Now, he is a youngster, so we're hoping that he, as any other teenager, as the food starts to wear down a little bit and there's no girlfriend here, we hope that he moves on, but we'll just have to wait and see what happens.
0: You know, that's just one of the joys of bringing Indiana outdoors to people every week. You know, we had the bears. We hadn't had a bear since the 1800s. And then all of a sudden, within a couple of years, these guys swim across the Ohio River, come down from Michigan. And like you said, no girlfriends. So they decide to go back. But my gosh, it's the beauty of Mother Nature, which I learn something every single week. But what I also know is that Mother Nature's in control, and what she wants to do, she's going to do.
1: That's a fact, and we've learned that. And like you said, the good, bad, and the ugly, the wonderful things when you see new species and species adapting, the river otters and the bald eagles and the wild turkeys and all those success stories we've had and continuing to do some of those things. I mean, we're still on the cutting edge of the hellbender salamander, you know, the wood rats down around Harrison County. I mean, there's just a whole lot of different things that we're continuing to work on all the time.
0: Well, when you let's take a little trip back and kind of highlight you for a minute, because for 15 plus years, you ran our division of state parks so well. Your esteemed colleagues around the country held you in high regard, and you actually were a leader at the National Association of State Park Directors. And then all of a sudden, you had the opportunity in an administration change and the foresight of our current governor decided, you know what, you've done such a great job, we're going to put you in here. And you came in and made all kinds of really strategic, important decisions that are manifesting itself just now. And I know that's got to be proud. You have to be proud of that. But as you look back on your esteemed career within the Department of Natural Resources, what are some of those moments that you say, that was a pretty cool thing to put in my feather in my cap?
1: You know, some of the things that we've been able to accomplish through Governor Holcomb's work that he has done with the agency, I mean, unprecedented opportunities, $180 million towards Next Level Trails, $100 million in deferred maintenance, $25 million in the Next Level Conservation Trust, additional funding for the President Benjamin Harrison Trust. You know, there's very soon there'll be another announcement coming on some additional grant work that's been done. But it's just being able to fund the things that we've got dreams about. And, you know, the Lodge at Potato Creek, as you said, 1939 was the last time the state of Indiana, it was a WPA project down at Spring Mill, was the last time we built a lodge. And now we're going to be building one up in the Northwest Quadrant, which gives us a presence for overnight stays outside of the camping realm in that Northwest Quadrant. So being able to look back on those things as we complete them and knowing that these things are going to be there in perpetuity for the future, for people and for families to enjoy. That's, you know, sometimes you take a breath and have to pinch yourself. And yes, we've been very, very blessed.
0: Well, as you said, you're not by yourself, and you have a great team. But let's go all the way back to Mitch Daniels. We've had three different administrations who have prioritized our natural resources, and that's not something that happens in every state. And when he said, I want a state park within a mile, within an hour's drive of every Hoosier, then Prophetstown came along and all those other things. But the trails initiative, that just doesn't happen. I mean, people don't realize that's good for the economy. That's good for communities. That's good for public health. That's so many things. The vision that was started and then been put into place, that doesn't happen easily. You talk about all those millions of dollars. Funding is always an issue for our Department of Natural Resources, and it doesn't happen without the creativity and the partnerships with so many people that you have to manage.
1: Oh, absolutely. And there again, like I said, it starts with Governor Holcomb and this initiative. You know, he has invested so much in time, talent, and treasure in trails that he was actually listed as a National Rails to Trails Champion by some of the user groups out there. This past week, I had the opportunity to actually get on an ATV and drive a good chunk of what is going to be the Mornon South Trail, you know, the state's longest contiguous trail at 62.3 miles. As we get that open, we're going to do the first groundbreaking of the first segment of that coming up next month down in Borden. And to be able to link the city of New Albany to the north side of the city of Mitchell, 62 miles away on a single trail, is there again, it's unprecedented in our state's history. And we're excited about it.
0: I'm excited about it. I guess I wasn't even aware that that was that close to happening. And it just so happens that you being a Bedford native are going to be able to take advantage of that trail, right? And strategically.
1: Absolutely.
0: I mean, yeah. Leadership has its privileges.
1: And it does. And it's actually, there's a strategy here. The reason that we're looking at that this one is such a high priority. Number one, we were able to acquire the entire rail line. Usually when you get rails to trails projects, things revert back and you have to deal with individual property owners. So it takes a very, very long time. This one, we were able to acquire the entire corridor in one fell swoop. If we had to do one parcel at a time for 62 miles, it would take us a generation to do it. But if we're able to finish this, the Milwaukee Trail, which actually starts in Bedford, is going to be a 28-mile trail. It's already a good chunk of that has been built. But there's only a 7-mile gap of rail line between where the Monon South terminuses and the beginning of the Milwaukee. So if there's a way to connect those additional 7 miles, then we can take a 62-mile trail and turn it into close to a 100-mile trail. So you're always looking the next step down the road, and how do you make those things happen when the opportunity gets there?
0: You know, I've said this for years, but people don't realize this. Because of the 20-plus different divisions, there's not one citizen in the state of Indiana, whether they know it or not, that is unaffected by our Department of Natural Resources. Whether you get on a boat or you go to a public land to hunt or you those things or go to a state park, those are sexy and those are fun things to do. But, you know, who would have thought that we have people in our Department of Natural Resources who are out there making sure our plants are safe at Lowe's, all those types of things. And it is extraordinarily complex as you put all these things together. But I learned something every single week. And I also know that every citizen is touched in a great way or an important way by our Department of Natural Resources.
1: Absolutely. And as you know, as we've said, if you like wine, you want to make sure that the grapes are preserved. So you want to make sure that the bad bugs don't get in there. We're fighting some bugs right now that like to feast on that in the lanternfly and some of these others. Natural gas. I mean, if you heat your home with gas or cook with gas, we're involved in the management of these wells and the coal and everything that goes along with it. As you said, you know, the agency really is one of the state's unique quality of life agencies, and we're proud of that fact.
0: Well, why don't we do this? I need to pay a couple of bills, but I also want to take the time with you. And can you stay with us through the next segment? And I have a couple of follow-ups, and I know you probably have other things that you want to highlight as well. Can you stay with us?
1: Absolutely, sir.
0: God love you. It is the Indiana Outdoor Show. My thrill, my honor to have the director of our Department of Natural Resources, Dan Bortner, with us. Of course, we're brought to you by Indiana Donor Network, DrivenToSaveLives.org. Don't you go anywhere, because we're going to continue this chit-chat with our director. It's the Indiana Outdoor Show.
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0: Indiana Outdoors continues. I, your host, Brian Pointer, I couldn't be more honored to be with you on this last show of our anniversary month. And no better way to kick this last show off than a conversation, an extended conversation with Dan Bortner, our director of our Department of Natural Resources. And Dan, you were doing such a great job highlighting all of the diversity and the people that make this work. But I need to comment just for a second on the biology and the people that are actually out there making sure our fish hatcheries are doing well. We've already talked enough about entomology, but all these biologists, fish, hunting, all the people that do things every single day, I always ask them, did you ever think that you were going to be doing what you're doing today? And you know what? Very rarely, if ever, has someone said, nah, it was just a job. I just found it. You know, they have a passion for this. They are working as civil servants, and they're using extraordinary technology and their expertise to make sure that Hoosiers continue to have these great opportunities. Every time I talk to them, I'm like, I had no idea that's what you do. I thought, you know, when you think of a conservation officer, for example, it's not just hunting time. They're out there 365 days a year putting their life on the line, doing things that they never thought that they would do because the role of a CO has changed, et cetera. But the biology is the same way. And things change and you got to keep up, but they've done, you and them have done such a great job providing information to our Hoosier listeners out there. And I know you're proud of all of them.
1: Oh, absolutely. You know, the work that they do on a daily basis, you know, that to just make this work the way that it does. And then the additional things that we ask them to step up to do, you know, forestry is a great example. These folks, they run the state nurseries and the things that they do on a daily basis and operating the state forestry properties. And then 4 years ago, we come in and say, oh, by the way, in your spare time, we need you to plant 1 million trees in the next 5 years. And they got it done. You know, we planted the 1 million tree on the state house lawn this spring on Arbor Day. It's a constant influx and a constant change, you know, and we're always looking to add additional lands into the public domain. You know, just this spring through a partnership with Pheasants Forever and Quail Forever, we added 172 acres to the Willow Slough Fish and Wildlife area up there. And that's just additional lands that have to be managed and have to continue to be monitored and worked and things. So it's constantly evolving, constantly growing. The technology changes on how we do it. You know, the things that we planted in parks 50 years ago today we know are invasive species, so we're taking them out. So it's constantly in flux.
0: Absolutely. And now we're going to switch to the darker side, because I know there are things that keep you awake at night as you lead this huge department with thousands of people and experts. What are some of those things that keep you awake at night as you look into the future for

0: for your continued tenure or whatever might be in place for the next generation of leadership, what keeps you awake?
1: Well, the things that you have that are always there, and depending on the season, you know, right now the main thing is storms. You know, in the southern part of the state, we had a big one come through just the night before last. I've got a good chunk of Monroe Reservoir is without power yet, and I've got people coming into camp tomorrow. So it's a matter of being able to get these things done. You know, Mother Nature, as we said, has a wrath. So it's things like that on the daily basis. And in the long term, you know, we've talked about all these wonderful things that we're doing and putting together. The time to decide whether or not you're going to maintain a structure or a building is before you build it. And so we are committed to doing these things, building the lodges and things like that, the trails. But those have to be maintained. And to be maintained, they have to be funded. And so, yes, funding is good today, but, you know, the ebb and flow of the economy and government and things like that, those are the things that you think about long term is how are we going to take care of these things as we go through it.
0: And, you know, these are generational type projects. I remember back in the day when Goose Pond, nobody ever thought Goose Pond would get done. My gosh, that was a generation. And look at it now. It's a destination place for thousands and hundreds of thousands of people. And that takes you back, you know, 20 plus years. And then you're already thinking about the next generation of trails, connecting stuff. You're already talking about, you got this opportunity for Potato Creek to have this new lodge, which is going to be state of the park. Boy, that was a good one, wasn't it? State of the art. You know, and then you got things that I've really been proud of. You're creating accessibility for those that might be in some way not capable of walking or hiking, but my gosh, the accessibility for those that need a little extra help, you've put into place in places that I never would have thought would have been possible.
1: Absolutely. You know, there's, and I do want to direct people, we do have a new accessibility webpage. So if they want to go to www.in.gov/DNR-accessibility, it lists everything within our system that we have upgraded to accessible standards. You know, you can go to our beaches now, and we have manufactured trailways to where a person in a wheelchair can get through that sand. You go to Spring Mill State Park, and you go to Donaldson Cave, and a person in a wheelchair can now physically get up into that cave. We've put track chairs across properties to allow people to experience the trails that have mobility issues. You know, just always trying to make sure that everybody is welcome in these properties.
0: Well, not only that, you've expanded through diversity, and we learned this during COVID. You know, people love to be outdoors, but we always have to be vigilant to make sure everybody is welcome at our state parks and properties.
1: Absolutely.
0: And in Indiana. And you're creating opportunities to recruit people that may never have been recruited before in camping.
1: Absolutely.
0: And hunting and fishing and women and youth and minority, et cetera. It's fantastic.
1: Yes. And you'll see, if you visit the properties this summer, you will see our flags, the Unity Blaze flag. And that is just a national symbol that everyone is welcome around our campfire at all times.
0: Dan, what else haven't I asked you that you want to make sure people know about, as we are very gracious for your time? What are some of the things that you're looking forward to in last words?
1: Just a couple of things. You know, we've added additional canine officers to our law enforcement division this year. And as you see those folks out working the properties and stuff, you know, give a canine a scratch on the back of the ears. You know, they're working hard too. If you get up towards Obachi State Park this summer, we've got a brand new stock split, as we always say. We got a new bison up there, and born just not long ago, being able to get out and see those types of things. But I encourage everyone during this recreation season to get out and visit us. You know, as we always tell folks, we're the caretakers of these special places, the most beautiful special places in the state of Indiana. We're the caretakers, but you're the owners. So get out and enjoy what belongs to you. It's a birthright for Hoosiers, and they need to enjoy it.
0: Boy, I love the way you ended that. And you know, you didn't say it, but I've adopted and stolen your motto when you were as the director of our Department of Natural Resources. You're in the business of creating memories. And you make
1: That's exactly
0: it,
1: right.
0: You make it a business that is there to make opportunities for other people. And you've done such a great job. And we're very gracious for your time today and wish you the best. And hopefully you'll get out and find something to do and get away from that desk and all those people like me burdening you with stuff like this.
1: Well, I appreciate your time. We appreciate your audience. And thanks for so much for being a good friend to us, Brian. We appreciate it.
0: Amen and hallelujah. Maybe we'll have another 25 years of you and I doing this, huh?
1: All right, let's do it.
0: Thanks. Dan Bortner, the director of our Department of Natural Resources, always great, one of the hardest working, most well-respected directors in our country. It is the Indiana Outdoor Show, brought to you by Indiana Donor Network, driven to save lives. We're going to be back right after this.

0: Indiana Outdoors continues. I am your host, Brian Pointer. So gracious of all of our guests, including Dan Bortner. What a great opportunity to get an extended time with him at this very, very busy time of the year for all of our Department of Natural Resources. But most importantly, we hope you get out, and as he said, just get out and visit us. And those that are out there keeping us safe and making sure that everybody follows the rules is our Division of Law Enforcement, one of the 20-plus divisions that we just talked about with Director Bortner, under such great leadership and so many great dedicated people. Lieutenant Angie Goldman joins me now. It's great to visit with you. It's been a minute and a very busy time of the year for our Division of Law Enforcement. How have you been?
1: I have been very good, and you're right, very, very busy. You know, we always get comments in the fall about, you know, you guys are gearing up for your busy season, and, you know, I'm not going to lie, fall is very busy for us, but we actually get to take a little bit of a breather from summer. Summertime is above and beyond even our hunting season. There are so many people out recreating on our properties that it keeps us very busy.
0: Well, law enforcement in our Department of Natural Resources is the oldest law enforcement division in the state, a very prideful group of people, people that serve with passion. And I'm amazed when I talk to conservation officers, and I know and have met dozens over the years, such great dedicated people, 20, 30, 40 years of service. And you don't see that often, but that is just a symbol of the great dedication that our men and women that wear the green uniform provide. And as I was just talking to Director Bortner, you know, I laughed almost using that exact same thing. I said to him, you know, people think that our law enforcement are out there in the fall. No, they're out there making sure 365 days a year, putting their life on the line. Not as Jet Quillen, Captain Jet says, you know, we're not out to steal your fun pie, but they want to make sure you come back. And I know people on the water, people on our properties at highest occupancies this time of the year provides you a great opportunity to interact with a lot of folks.
1: Right. So kind of to address two of the things you just talked about, you're right. We are a very unique position and a very unique law enforcement branch. And you're right. People get hired onto this position and they retire out of it. We see very little turnover for people leaving for something better because, you know, as far as I'm concerned, there is nothing better. You know, we're out there. A lot of our interactions with the public, the majority of our interactions with the public are positive. You know, we're interacting with those people who are out having fun, enjoying themselves. They're in the outdoors. We're doing some compliance checks, but, you know, the most of the time people are in compliance. And so it's great. We get a lot of cool toys, you know, boating and jet skis and patrol boats and four-wheel drive trucks and four-wheelers that the great state of Indiana has, you know, seen that we need to do our job to get out into the outdoors to do our job. And so, man, what a great position to have to interact with all those people and to do it in the outdoor setting is fantastic. And I don't know, there is no other law enforcement job that I would rather do than this one right here. So it's a blessing for me to be able to do this. And you're right. I mean, I'm pushing 26 years. And it flies by. It's fun. There's nothing I'd rather do. But you're right. The summertime is like I said before, it is our busy time. We are the only Marine Patrol. There's a handful of some sheriff's departments that do a little bit of it, some fire departments that might get out and do some patrol. But 99% of the Marine Patrol, both Lake Michigan, Ohio River, and then all of our inland waters, we are it. We are the Marine Patrol. And so quite a bit of our summertime is spent on the water, checking in with all of those folks, whether you're fishing, whether you're recreational boating, no matter what you're doing, we're out there. And, you know, our number one priority is keeping everybody safe.
0: Well, they want you to come back, and we could easily say wear your life vest, wear your personal protection and all that good stuff, which we will for sure get to. But when you went through your training and you were selected, did you honestly think that what you are doing today, is that what you signed up for? It's changed so much, so many new duties to help support other law enforcement divisions out there. It's not just checking hunting licenses and walking through the woods or driving a boat around checking boating licenses anymore, is it?
1: No, it's not. We are full service for sure. You're right. When I got hired on in 98, which doesn't seem that long ago, but it was, it was more of a game warden's job, if you will, you know, that nomenclature there, or that, you know, that thought process that all we do is check hunting and fishing license. And in very short order, it became very clear that we're way more than that. As the attendance levels at our state properties, at our campgrounds, and our reservoirs, as all of that has continued to climb, you know, just as more people are recreating outdoors, they're getting boats, they're getting RVs, they're getting all of those things to be outside. You know, our interactions, our customer base, if you will, has grown exponentially outside of the traditional hunting and fishing. And so that has required our agency to evolve with that. And yeah, we are, we do a lot more of what would be considered traditional policing than we certainly did when I got hired on 25 years ago.
0: And we are so fortunate. So in the time that we have left, what are some of the messages that you and the other officers are out there this time of the year, even the obvious, but what are some of the things that you are seeing and the message that you want people to hear today from our Division of Law Enforcement?
1: So summertime brings people outside, and it brings people outside on the water because it's hot. And so we've already had several drownings this year. You know, our number one, our biggest number one safety message is wear that life jacket. If you're going to be out on a lake, whether you are a good swimmer or not, please, please put that jacket on if you're going to be in the water. We routinely deal with situations where they, you know, the family is in total shock. You know, I can't believe that he drowned because he was a good swimmer. And it just happens to all of us for a number of different reasons. You know, tragedy strikes. And so if you've got that life jacket on, that is going to save your life. And whether you're in a kayak or a canoe or a 30-foot patrol boat or a 30-foot, you know, recreational boat, put it on if you're going to be in the water. It will save your life. And the number two, you know, another big priority for us this time of year is lost or injured or you know, fail to return, that kind of situations, whether it's a kayak trip, a hike, or you're just out on the water. You know, a family member will call and say, look, he was supposed to be back at 7 o'clock and we can't get a hold of him, or, you know, something along those lines. And so just make sure that someone else is aware of where you're going, what time you plan to return, the route that you're going to take, whether it's hiking or boating or floating. And then make sure that you take a cell phone or some other way of getting a hold of people. And don't be on your phone. You know, save that battery for emergency use, because that is our number one way to make contact with people and find them and get them out safely, is the use of these darn newfangled phones, right? And so if you don't have a way to communicate, it's going to make it really difficult for us to come find you.
0: Boy, you just made a great close with those two points. And as always, I can't thank you enough for giving your time to Indian Outdoors. And my message to everybody is, you guys over the years have always served with such distinction. And I've always said they deserve respect. And everyone that I've met has been polite and professional. So be courteous to our law enforcement officers, and we look forward to having you and others share with us throughout the rest of the summer. But thanks for your message today and being a part of Indiana Outdoors.
1: You bet. Thank you for having me out.
0: Lieutenant, great to be with you. It is the Indiana Outdoor Show. So thankful for them, for her, and for all the leadership out there. It is the Indiana Outdoor Show. We're brought to you by Indiana Donor Network, driven to savelives.org. 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

so much time, so quick. Where does it all go? Oh, how cool was that? When we have the opportunity to visit with the director of our department, you know I'm going to take it. I know I sound gratuitous, but I've gotten to know him over these past 20 years. His leadership at the Division of Parks truly took our state park system and put it on the map across the country. He was elected the president of the National Association of State Park Directors and is esteemed by his colleagues and now leading the entire Department of Natural Resources so ably. And even though I feel like I know what he does, I don't have a clue because it is so diverse with all the people. There's over 3,000 people in our Department of Natural Resources with the seasonal workers and other things, and the vast amount of money that is being invested thanks to the leadership of our current governor and those in the past have made his job so challenging, and we are thankful. Angie Goldman, Lieutenant Angie Goldman, joins us, reminding us about the work that they do as law enforcement and conservation officers. We can't thank them enough for keeping us safe. And with that, when approached, obviously be respectful because they're not out to steal your fun pie. Folks, remember, turn in a poacher, 1-800-TIP-IDNR. We will be back next weekend. Be safe. I'll see you outside, everybody.

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6: I'm Brian Clark. Inflation from year to year was up 3.8% in April, but the White House says that President Trump's policies are helping Americans financially in other ways. National Economic Council Director Kevin Hassett said,
7: people look at their wallets and they decide how to vote. And if they look at their wallets and look at how much money they have after, you know, the increase in prices, they're going to find that they have a lot more money.
6: 3 months into the war with Iran, there's still no deal to end it, even as President Trump maintains one is close. California fire officials say this year's wildfire season's presenting unique challenges. Cal Fire Battalion Chief Brent Pasqua explains why.
8: The unique thing about this year is that snowpack melting so soon. We had those record-setting temperatures we saw in March.
6: He says people should act now and create space around their homes. Researchers say a pill has helped people with advanced pancreatic cancer live longer in early trials. This is ABC News. A sonic boom heard over a large swath of New England Saturday afternoon was likely a meteor. Ariel Metropolis from affiliate WCVB in Boston has more.
9: Dr. John Ebel from the Weston Observatory believes that this was a meteor breaking through the lower part of the atmosphere.
10: This was probably a piece of space rock.
9: Most of the tools at the Weston Observatory that monitor earthquakes didn't pick up anything related to this, but one of their instruments did pick up the loud boom sound that we heard.
10: If it's like half a mile across, it would be like the rock that wiped out the dinosaurs about 65 million years ago.
9: He says it's not unusual for space rocks to make it through the atmosphere, but they usually burn up. This meteor still made it through, which is why so many of us heard it.
6: Frankie Valli has said the remainder of the farewell tour of the Four Seasons, the iconic rock group he helped found in the 1960s, will be canceled, citing health concerns. He's 92 years old and the only remaining member still in the band. I'm Brian.
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14: A long rap sheet in a neighboring county. You're listening to Network Indiana. I'm Jarrett Lewis. A man who recently stole a car and crashed into a utility pole in Carmel is someone with several felony theft cases against him in Marion County.
15: And that's why Carmel Mayor Sue Finkham is upset.
16: I'm John Herrick.
15: She says too much crime is coming from Marion County and filtering out to affect people in her city.
17: What I find really egregious is I don't hear anyone in Marion County pounding the desk and saying, this is unacceptable, we're going to fix it. That's disturbing to me. Our residents deserve better.
15: She told Angela Ganote on Fox 59 Friday morning that trying to get this situation under control is not about politics, but rather about finding the best outcomes. John Herrick, Network Indiana.
14: Students in an Elon School classroom in Fisher say a teacher crossed a line. Investigators add that a classroom video backs up their accounts. Court documents say math teacher Nathan Sandlin is seen grabbing a 12-year-old boy while classmates shout for him to stop. Sandlin then pulled the student in from behind and squeezed him during an end-of-year activity until the child struggled to breathe. The boy told police that Sandlin first grabbed his wrist when he tried to hide a water gun. Sandlin is now charged with strangulation. The school is conducting an internal review of the incident. Indiana is getting a mostly dry weekend. Aaron Updike of the National Weather Service in Indianapolis also says there may be some spotty rain showers.
1: So we're looking at maybe some larger rain in the very western and southwest portions of Indiana Sunday night into Monday. And then it's going to be dry again for a while.
14: He adds that highs will either be in the 70s or 80s for most of next week throughout the state. And the IHSAA Boys Volleyball State Finals are this weekend at Lawrence North High School in Indianapolis. The semifinals and final will take place today as Carmel, Cathedral, Lake Central, and Roncalli will go at it for a state championship. Roncalli defeated Cathedral last year 3-0 in Indiana's inaugural year for boys volleyball. I'm Jarrett Lewis, and you're listening to Network Indiana.
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3: 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This morning, partly sunny with a high near 77. Later today, mostly cloudy with a low around 56. Tonight, mostly cloudy with a low of 50. Looking ahead to Monday, partly sunny with a high near 77. Currently, it's 51 and partly cloudy. I'm Bill Banks. For your local forecast 24/7, visit WKVI.com.
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20: Just about time to put a bow on the month of May and welcome in June. And for farmers, that means wrapping up planting and making sure their crops are protected. We'll talk about that and more on Hoosier Ag this week. 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
21: I'm C.J. Miller. Planting progress has been rapid across Indiana, with the exception of the northeast part of the state. You'll hear from a Noble County farmer in just a few minutes, and why a handshake isn't good enough anymore for your cash rent deal.
22: Completely precipitation-free weather window continues to stay open through next Friday. So, how long will it be before somebody complains about needing a rain? I'm Chief Meteorologist Ryan Martin on Hoosier Ag Today. We'll talk about that in the forecast segment coming up.
4: I'm Andy Eubank. Another back-and-forth week in the markets, and corn, beans, and wheat all finish the month of May with a sell-off. Details coming up.
21: I'm Greg Allen. From kindergarten to college, I'm all about education on today's show. I'll tell you about the new kindergarten through sixth grade ag-focused charter school opening in southern Indiana, and how Agrinovis Indiana is helping college students find ag careers.
22: And I'm Eric Pfeiffer. Indiana winter wheat is progressing nicely, especially if you compare it to the rest of the country. I'll have that for you later on in the show. But right now, let's talk about the weather as some folks look to wrap up planting or side dressing or spraying or any other field work that needs to be done.
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22: Our planting weather forecast with Chief Meteorologist Ryan Martin is presented by Beacon Credit Union, and that forecast is ideal for getting things done. Martin says the entirety of the state is sitting under a high-pressure dome
20: which will keep precipitation away.
22: And this dominant high-pressure dome is going to hold all the way through the rest of this week, through the weekend, and through a large part of next week. We do not see this upper-level high breaking down until a frontal complex starts to work in next Friday, June 5th. That means from now through Thursday the 4th, we can look for temperatures normal to above normal, a little bit of an increase in humidity, but excellent dry down and evaporation rates.
20: Looking ahead to Friday the 5th, Martin is calling for two different systems to work through. A low-pressure system will head up from the south and into the Ohio Valley,
22: triggering some rain from I-70 southward. Could see some strong thunderstorms. There might be a little bit of a tropical flow in this, but I don't think it's anything to watch big time. And then the other side of it is going to be a frontal boundary that tries to come through the upper Midwest right behind that. So I think for Friday the 5th through Saturday the 6th and into early Sunday the 7th, we have to keep the door open to a few hit-and-miss showers. Again, mostly over the southern half of Indiana. Northern locations not nearly as wet.
20: Dry weather is bad to start the week of the 8th.
22: But we do see some hit-and-miss scattered showers developing by midweek before another round of drier air tries to funnel in for the 11th, 12th, and 13th. So we're definitely seeing a below normal precipitation on average for the next 2 weeks.
20: 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We also have the Indiana Farm Forecast coming up right here on Hoosier Ag this week. According to USDA's latest crop progress report, 76% of Indiana's corn is in the ground, and 74% of the state's soybeans have been planted. But as C.J. Miller reports, it's good news we have that rain-free forecast, because some farmers around the Fort Wayne area, they're just now getting going in the fields.
0: The last 4 days in Noble County have been ideal for planting everything related to farm work, but the caveat is it's only been the last 4 days.
7: That's Tom Griffiths, who farms in northeastern Indiana. He tells Hoosier Ag Today that our conversations with corn and soybean farmers south of Indianapolis have painted a far different picture than what's been happening near Fort Wayne.
0: I can remember listening to the radio, probably May 15th, listening to farmers in southern Indiana that were completely done at that time, Noble County was practically zero if there was anything planted at all.
7: He says while some early corn has emerged, the fields are still highly mixed after weeks of relentless rain. In fact, he estimates nearly half of the acreage in his immediate area is still waiting for the planter. The soggy conditions have also created a major backlog for essential spring work and weed control.
0: As I'm driving down the road, there is a lot of cover crops that kind of got out of control just because of the lack of ability to get on them and get them taken care of. There's been a lot of field work done only in the last 5 or 6 days.
7: Thankfully, a clear weather forecast is finally giving northeastern Indiana farmers a wide open window to play catch up with planting, spraying, and haymaking all at once.
0: I've seen countless tractors in the field trying to get things caught up. It's kind of early to be making hay up here, but we're seeing 7 to 10 days of perfect haymaking. So I've noticed that the hay's probably only 3/4 of what it normally is, only because it's been early.
7: I'm C.J. Miller.
20: And I'm Eric Pfeiffer. Thanks for listening to Hoosier Ag This Week. More farm news coming up. But right now, let's talk markets and say hello to Andy Eubank. Andy, another highly volatile headline-driven week on the Chicago Board of Trade, but can we really say that about every week for the past several weeks? A highly volatile, headline-driven week of trade?
8: We sure can, Eric, and my guess would be that it may be that way again next week. We did end on a sell-off on Friday. We'll have those final numbers coming up. First, market commentary, which I grabbed in the middle of the trading session from Mike Castle at StoneX. Mike, positive momentum on Thursday, but a sell-off on Friday to end the month of May. But on Friday, Mike, no continuation of that as we sell off going into the weekend. Where's that pressure coming from?
18: I really think a lot of this is, again, just money flow, basically money leaving the commodities, going back into stocks, especially looking at the timing here. It's the end of the week. It's the end of the month. You've got all this, you know, speculative length, all these, you know, Wall Street money managers that want to go ahead and take some profits, leave these positions, especially, again, with another round of back and forths on, is it peace in the Middle East? Is it not? Obviously, we've gotten, you know, pretty worn out by these headlines, to say the least, over the last 3 months, but they do continue to move the market. Crude oil is down in response to that, with expectations of a potential at least extension of the ceasefire being imminent. So overall, you know, I don't think it's anything necessarily new fundamentally. Again, just kind of, you know, a victim of that managed money leaving the markets.
8: We had export sales come out Friday, a day late because of the Memorial Day holiday. Tell us about those numbers, what you make of them, and it appeared to me those numbers not really supportive of any market movement.
18: Yeah, not a ton of positive surprises by any means. I'd say maybe the best positive was a solid chunk of new crop sales on the corn side of things. Solid old crop at 40 million bushels, but the new crop, that's 26-27 market year sales of a little over 24 million bushels, continues to look strong. I'm guessing we'll see that continue to pick up here moving forward because we are still pretty competitive on that side of things. Kind of an ugly print on the wheat side of things. Big old crop cancellations, almost 30 million bushels.
8: Market insights from Mike Castle, senior commodities economist at Stone X. Settlements now from Friday trade. July corn, 9 cents down, 446 and three quarters. September down 8.5 cents, 455 and three quarters. December contract, 475. That was down 7.25. 7.75 off for July beans, 1186 and three quarters. August, a nickel and three quarters down, 1190 and a quarter. Novi contract, 1190. That was down 4 cents. 13.5 cents lower. July wheat, 610.5. And the meat market's lower too. June live cattle, 248.25, down $1.50. $1.12 lower. June lean hogs, 95.85. You're up to date now on the markets. Much more still to come on the weekend show. I'm Andy Eubank. This is Hoosier Ag This Week.
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9: Consumers really like to buy things that are marketed as biodegradable and environmentally friendly, especially recently, and that consumers need something that's easy, very versatile. So a big thing with our tape is that it can be used in a bunch of different ways. It can be used for packaging, it can be used for e-commerce, it can be used for labeling around the house. So that really plays a big part into why we think this product can be successful, is because it has many different applications, and we think that the consumer would really enjoy that they are able to use this in a lot of different ways. And while making it, we did think, how could this be used? Where would they use this? Would this just be an in-home thing? Would it be a business thing? And we really thought that Soy Seal would be able to really cover all the bases.
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1: 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I'm Chief Meteorologist Ryan Martin with Hoosier Ag Today's Indiana Farm Forecast. All right, it's 6 to 6.5, but you get the idea. We're going to be staying dry here, precipitation free through at least this coming Thursday evening. Some parts of the state will squeeze out a dry Friday as well. As we move through this here, the next few days, we're going to be doing it with warm temperatures. Although, this weekend, we're backing off of those very warm, very humid conditions that we saw over the past couple of days. It's going to be rather pleasant for this weekend. And then we flip the calendar into June, and we go right back to the warm, dry, but a little bit humid setup. Evaporation rates at nearly a maximum. We are going to be seeing the remaining planting that needs done likely being done, or at least it's not going to be weather delayed at this point. Moving forward, we are going to be seeing the dry window come to an end likely this coming Friday. We've got a minor batch of moisture that sags southward out of Michigan after midnight to Thursday night. And so through Friday morning and midday, probably some hit and miss of scattered showers, no more than a tenth to half an inch. Coverage about 60%, but it's moisture nonetheless. We go back to dry weather fairly quickly on that for Saturday the 6th, Sunday the 7th, Monday the 8th, but then overnight Monday the 8th into Tuesday the 9th. This is when we truly do see the pattern change. We've got a couple of big weather systems lining up from the west that come through. So our first round of moisture overnight the 8th into the 9th, anywhere from a quarter to three quarters of an inch. We'll have a little bit of a pause in between there, probably Wednesday evening into early Thursday, before another front comes through Thursday midday and afternoon with additional showers and thunderstorms. And then low pressure may get trapped over the Great Lakes, so we end up with kind of a rotating cloud mass throwing some showers in from time to time through Saturday the 13th, Sunday the 14th. That's what I'm watching for to develop, whether we see any longer-term moisture settle in. So those of you that are fixing to pick up the phone and call me and talk about how bad you need a rain, hang on. It's going to be coming. As a matter of fact, I feel like we're going to swing the pendulum back and forth from being dry to maybe being, well, we'd like for the rain to slow down a little bit and then go back and forth. That's what it feels like here as we go into June. But to be clear, if you go back through this previous week and on through this next one, honestly, let's go all the way up to right about the 9th and 10th. So that first third of the month of June, well below normal on precipitation all across the region here. And this is statewide north to south. Some of you in southern Indiana, central and southern Indiana, after the bigger rains that you've seen in the past few weeks, are loving this as you're getting to dry down a little bit. But there's more moisture coming as we approach mid-month. I'm Ryan Martin.
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5: We're back on Hoosier Ag This Week. I'm Eric Pfeiffer from Hoosier Ag Today, running down the top news in Indiana and U.S. agriculture. As soybean growers look to cut costs and protect yields in a pretty volatile market, agronomists say one well-timed pass across the field could make all the difference. C.J. Miller has the story.
6: Phil Krieg, an agronomy service representative with Syngenta, says tank mixing an insecticide with your standard R3 fungicide pass saves critical time and can boost your soybean yield.
7: R3, that's the sweet spot, because at R3, that soybean is going into a time period where it can't work any harder. And if we can put a really good insecticide in with that R3 fungicide application, we really get a lot of extra yield out of putting those two together. We save time, and we reduce the amount of time we have to spend scouting after that.
6: Krieg says that several pod-feeding pests, like stink bugs and bean leaf beetles, hit the field at the same time.
7: Indigo ZCX stops the feeding of those pests immediately. 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And the return on investment of that Indigo ZCX application, it's usually between 2 to 3 bushels per acre, and it does pay for the application very well.
6: Talk to your local Syngenta representative to learn more or visit Syngenta.com. I'm C.J. Miller.
5: Winter wheat is looking good across Indiana, especially if you compare it to the rest of the country.
8: Wheat this year has been ahead of schedule.
5: That's Purdue Extension's soybean Sean Castile on the Purdue Crop Chat podcast from Hoosier Ag Today. Castile is also Purdue Extension's small grain specialist, focusing on winter wheat. In Tuesday's USDA Crop Progress Report, Indiana winter wheat was rated 73% good to excellent.
8: We have had some warmer temperatures. Wheat down again, I think, main areas of the southwest and the northeast, and we got scattered throughout, but I'd say we're probably a good 7 to 10 days ahead of a normal pace with heading and flowering.
5: But it all comes back to his beloved soybeans. With that advanced pace, Castile thinks this year brings a great opportunity.
8: Southern areas are already going to do double cropping. Our central is kind of that in between. So this some good opportunities. If harvest stays on that same kind of track of a week to 10 days earlier, that makes a huge difference on making a double crop.
5: And Castile offers this advice for wheat growers in northern Indiana.
8: I think that there has been some risk out there for head scab. So there's been some applications during flowering. And so just kind of be mindful of that. If you're not familiar, there's some tools out there. You can search that up for head scab and the risk of fusarium. And so think about those that are flowering now in the north, whether there's a need for that or not. So that's something else to be on the docket with wheat management. Overall, it looks pretty good. I think there's some areas that were a little wet, and so those spots are always going to be a bit weak.
5: Nationally, winter wheat is rated 26% good to excellent and 44% poor to very poor, as top producing states in the plains struggle with dry conditions. You can hear more about wheat, but also corn and soybean progress in the Purdue Crop Chat. Watch on Hat's Facebook or YouTube channel, or listen wherever you download your favorite podcasts. Ag bioscience careers are getting a closer look from Indiana college students thanks to a program from Agrinovis Indiana called Field Atlas. With more, here's Greg Allen.
6: The Career Exploration Platform is designed to connect students with real-world opportunities in Indiana's growing agrobioscience industry. 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According to Karis Witte, who oversees the Field Atlas program, last Thursday welcomed 20 new students to the program.
9: We kicked off our program yesterday with a networking dinner where we invited a lot of industry professionals to come sit down with company tour participants and have candid conversation and share their experiences. And then today we've had the opportunity to tour Elanco and United Animal Health. And so I think we welcomed 20 students from around eight different campuses, all from different backgrounds and areas of study. And so it's been a really eye-opening and fantastic experience.
6: Witte says the goal is to help students understand how agriculture intersects with science, technology, and innovation.
9: There's so many indirect correlations between work in STEM or business or engineering, finance. There's opportunities for students from every major in the ag biosciences.
6: According to Agrinovis, Indiana is home to more than 97,000 ag bioscience jobs and more than 10,000 agribusiness companies statewide. I'm Greg Allen.
5: We told you last week about the loss of a prominent ag leader here in Indiana. Indiana Farm Bureau Second Vice President Janice Hiley passed away last week. C.J. Miller shares more now on her life and her legacy.
10: Great lady, friend, mentor.
6: That's Indiana Farm Bureau President Randy Crone remembering Hiley, who farmed with her family in Huntington County and was an agribusiness veteran. She was also known for her relentless passion and rapid rise to statewide leadership. Crone says her impact was felt the moment she walked into a room.
10: Once you got to know Janice, you could tell the passion that she had for agriculture and the love for agriculture and Farm Bureau.
6: Hiley married into a fifth-generation farm family and brought a unique dual perspective to her advocacy, having worked closely with farmers as a grain analyst assistant. Elected as second vice president in 2023, she also led the organization's Women's Leadership Committee, focusing on boosting safety programs and professional development. Crone says she also possessed a rare gift for bringing new people into the fold and boosting morale.
10: I think you talk to the Women's Leadership Committee, they're all really hurt by her loss, but a number of them have told me how she encouraged them.
6: Crone says that Indiana's ag landscape is undeniably better off because of her service.
10: I think everybody's goal is that you leave things better than you found it, and there is no doubt Janice left Indiana Farm Bureau and Indiana agriculture in a better place.
6: A celebration of life is scheduled for June 20th at First Christian Church in Warren, Indiana. Memorial contributions in Hiley's name are being directed to the Farm Bureau Foundation. I'm C.J. Miller.
5: And we here at Hoosier Ag today mourn the loss of Janice Hiley as well. I had the opportunity to work with her on a couple of different projects, and she was always so pleasant and tremendous to work with. Janice was 57 years old. This is Hoosier Ag This Week.
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5: Welcome back to Hoosier Ag This Week. I'm Eric Pfeiffer from Hoosier Ag Today. A major federal push to ramp up U.S. fertilizer production promises relief for farmers squeezed by high costs. But one expert says it might be targeting the wrong problems. C.J. Miller has more.
6: U.S. Ag Secretary Brooke Rollins and other Trump administration officials recently announced plans to reverse regulatory bottlenecks and accelerate stalled domestic projects, promising to unlock more than 2 million tons of new fertilizer capacity.
14: The ridiculous thing about all of this, the Strait of Hormuz closing, that's become normal.
6: That's Josh Linville, Vice President of Fertilizer with StoneX, who argues that the administration's approach overlooks deeper global challenges that are already influencing the fertilizer markets.
14: That's the thing. The market now looks at all these things going on around the world. The lack of Chinese exports, European production, the Russia-Ukraine war, the strait being shut down. And now the market's like, okay, but what's happened lately? It's a weird, weird situation.
6: The administration points to projects like CF Industries' proposed Blue Point ammonia plants in Louisiana as a swift regulatory win. However, Linville says that streamlining projects already in development won't solve the core issue.
14: Out of all the major products out there, the one that we need the most help with is urea. And I've seen nothing out there that sits there and says we're going to increase the production rate of urea. So I like it. I like the focus. I like some of the things they are trying to do. I just think they're missing the mark. I don't know if they're talking to the right people, frankly.
6: Without addressing key shortages and global supply constraints, Linville says the Trump administration's plan to lower fertilizer prices may be offering more promises than real relief for America's farmers. I'm C.J. Miller.
5: Thanks, C.J. Now, this one's interesting. The state of Indiana is getting a new charter school focused on agriculture and technology education. And it's a first of its kind in Indiana. With the story, here's Greg Allen.
15: The bad news? The Southern Park Community School Board voted to shut down Montezuma Elementary as a cost-saving measure due to declining enrollment and reduced property tax revenue. The good news? An agriculture and technology-based charter school

0: We believe that if you want to go into medicine, agriculture can lead you to medicine. You want to go into finances, agriculture can lead you into finances. You want to go to biotech, agriculture leads you in that as well. Agriculture actually drives the economic status of the state. So our kids need to know that and the importance of it, and that it can lead to a great career.
1: The new school comes as interest continues to grow in agriculture education programs across Indiana, especially in rural communities looking to connect classroom learning with careers in farming, science, engineering, and technology.
0: There's not that many really strong ag education programs in elementary schools here in Indiana. I want to be one of the first that really enhance that. So maybe other schools will see the importance of it and infuse it more in their elementary programs.
1: Find more on this story at HoosierAgToday.com. I'm Greg Allen.
2: And to close out today's show, a handshake might seal the deal. But when it comes to cash rent farmland, that's just not enough anymore. Knowing the right questions to ask and getting everything in writing could be the difference between a smooth season and a costly mistake. CJ Miller has the story.
3: What can this field, this piece of land, how much can it yield? That's the first thing that we're always going to look at.
4: That's Ann Klein with Purdue Extension, Noble County.
3: In addition to that yield, you're looking at how well drained is it? Does it have drainage tile? You know, drainage tile is not typically the most exciting topic of conversation, but neither is replanting corn.
4: She recommends that the owner of the farmland and the potential farmer planning on renting the ground sit and have that conversation at the beginning of the process. Courtney Schmidt with Purdue Extension Miami County says that once both parties can come to a verbal agreement, you should always have a written agreement or a contract to protect all parties involved.
5: I mean, it's going to make it legally enforceable, and you want to think that relationship is going to continue smoothly, but you never know what unexpected thing is going to pop up.
4: Even if the relationship between the owner and tenant farmer is a father and son or other family members, she adds that you should always treat the agreement as a business partnership.
5: Farm family business can be very difficult, but you've got to learn that separation and those boundary lines and keeping everything in writing and understand what family time is and what business time is.
4: Check out our full conversation on the latest episode of the Your Farm Podcast as Hoosier Ag Today presents Your Purdue Extension. 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I'm CJ Miller.
2: Thank you, CJ. And before we wrap up today's show, just want to say a big congratulations on a great month of May for the American Dairy Association Indiana and dairy farmers across the state. What a fantastic race last weekend, the Indianapolis 500, the closest finish in the history of the race. And then watching Felix Rosenquist take that slow drink of milk and then watch it pour all over himself. Really one of the greatest traditions in sports. Great month of May for dairy farmers across Indiana and across the globe. That does it for this edition of Hoosier Ag This Week. We'll do it again next weekend, same hat time, same hat channel. I'm Eric Pfeiffer, Hoosier Ag Today, Indiana's Farm Network.
6: ABC News, I'm Brian. Inflation from year to year was up 3.8% in April, but the White House says that President Trump's policies are helping Americans financially in other ways. National Economic Council Director Kevin Hassett said,
7: people look at their wallets and they decide how to vote. And if they look at their wallets and look at how much money they have after, you know, the increase in prices, they're going to find that they have a lot more money.
6: 3 months into the war with Iran, there's still no deal to end it, even as President Trump maintains one is close. California fire officials say this year's wildfire season's presenting unique challenges. Cal Fire Battalion Chief Brent Pasqua explains why.
8: The unique thing about this year is that snowpack melting so soon. We had those record-setting temperatures we saw in March.
6: He says people should act now and create space around their homes. Researchers say a pill has helped people with advanced pancreatic cancer live longer in early trials. This is ABC News. A sonic boom heard over a large swath of New England Saturday afternoon was likely a meteor. Ariel Metropolis from affiliate WCVB in Boston has more.
9: Dr. John Ebel from the Weston Observatory believes that this was a meteor breaking through the lower part of the atmosphere.
10: This was probably a piece of space rock.
9: Most of the tools at the Weston Observatory that monitor earthquakes didn't pick up anything related to this, but one of their instruments did pick up the loud boom sound that we heard.
10: If it's like half a mile across, it would be like the rock that wiped out the dinosaurs about 65 million years ago.
9: He says it's not unusual for space rocks to make it through the atmosphere, but they usually burn up. This meteor still made it through, which is why so many of us heard it.
6: Frankie Valli has said the remainder of the farewell tour

0: Of the Four Seasons, the iconic rock group he helped found in the 1960s, will be canceled, citing health concerns. He's 92 years old and the only remaining member still in the band. I'm Brian Clark, ABC News.
1: A long rap sheet in a neighboring county. You're listening to Network Indiana. I'm Jarrett Lewis. A man who recently stole a car and crashed into a utility pole in Carmel is someone with several felony theft cases against him in Marion County.
2: And that's why Carmel Mayor Sue Finkham is upset.
3: I'm John Herrick. She says too much crime is coming from Marion County and filtering out to affect people in her city.
4: And what I find really egregious is I don't hear anyone in Marion County pounding the desk and saying, this is unacceptable, we're going to fix it. That's disturbing to me. Our residents deserve better.
3: She told Angela Ganot on Fox 59 Friday morning that trying to get this situation under control is not about politics, but rather about finding the best outcomes. John Herrick, Network Indiana.
1: Students in an Emon School classroom in Fisher say a teacher crossed a line. Investigators add that a classroom video backs up their accounts. Court documents say math teacher Nathan Sandlin is seen grabbing a 12-year-old boy while classmates shout for him to stop. Sandlin then pulled the student in from behind and squeezed him during an end-of-year activity until the child struggled to breathe. The boy told police that Sandlin first grabbed his wrist when he tried to hide a water gun. Sandlin is now charged with strangulation. The school is conducting an internal review of the incident. Indiana is getting a mostly dry weekend. Aaron Updike of the National Weather Service in Indianapolis also says there may be some spotty rain showers.
5: So we're looking at maybe some larger rain in the very western and southwest portions of Indiana Sunday night into Monday. And then it's going to be dry again for a while.
1: He adds that highs will either be in the 70s or 80s for most of next week throughout the state. And the IHSAA Boys Volleyball State Finals are this weekend at Lawrence North High School in Indianapolis. The semifinals and final will take place today as Carmel, Cathedral, Lake Central, and Roncalli will go at it for a state championship. Roncalli defeated Cathedral last year 3-0 in Indiana's inaugural year for boys volleyball. I'm Jarrett Lewis, and you're listening to Network Indiana.
6: She said she was fine, but I noticed she stopped using the front steps. And another time, she grabbed the wall instead of the railing. It's little clues like these that often show up before a fall ever happens. This is Tina McIntosh, founder of Joy's House and co-host of Caregiver Crossing. 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
8: Marshall County Sheriff's deputies made an arrest of two people for possession. I'm Rusty Nixon, Max 98.3 FM News. February 21st at 1:20 a.m., a Marshall County Sheriff's Deputy K-9 unit conducted a traffic stop with a vehicle in the area of 7th Road and King Road. Driver of the vehicle was identified as 39-year-old Kyle Lysak. The passenger was identified as 48-year-old Rachel Burdine. During the traffic stop, K-9 Diesel conducted an open-air sniff around the vehicle and alerted to the presence of narcotic odors inside. A probable cause search of the vehicle resulted in deputies locating multiple firearms, suspected fentanyl, methamphetamine, and drug paraphernalia. Lysak and Burdine were both booked into the Marshall County Jail for possession of methamphetamine, possession of cocaine or a narcotic drug with an enhancing circumstance, and possession of paraphernalia. Suspects are considered innocent until proven guilty in a court of law. Average gasoline prices in Indiana have fallen 12.6 cents a gallon in the last week, averaging $2.67 a gallon today. That's according to Gas Buddy's survey of 3,271 stations in Indiana. Prices in Indiana are 20.8 cents a gallon lower than a month ago and stand 23.3 cents a gallon lower than a year ago. National average price of diesel has increased 6.2 cents compared to a week ago and stands at $3.686 a gallon. Lowest reported prices around Marshall County, 264 in Argus, 299 in Bourbon. Bremen reporting 259 is the lowest price. Culver at 284. Plymouth at 249. And La Paz at 259. According to Gas Buddy's price reports, cheapest station in the state was priced at $2.24 a gallon yesterday, and the most expensive at $3.39 a gallon, a difference of $1.15 a gallon. National average price of gasoline has risen 1.2 cents a gallon in the last week, averaging $2.88 a gallon today. Gas Buddy is North America's trusted fuel savings platform, helping consumers fuel up for less for over 25 years at GasBuddy.com. An investigation into Indiana's rental market reveals a statewide collapse of housing safety. Jeanette Cruz has more.
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10: I'm Ryan Martin on Hoosier Ag Today with Midday Market and Weather Analysis, brought to you by Louis Dreyfus in Claypool, currently paying a 15-cent positive basis versus the July futures. For soybeans delivered through the month of June, call with questions 574-566-2113. A little bit of back and fill here for your Friday as we finish out the week. Negativity hitting the corn and the soybean market. Corn down about 5 to 6 following energy markets. Crude oil's down about 30 to 50 cents a barrel. Beans are down slightly, seeing the biggest losses in the August and the July. New crop holding its own. Bean oil is up triple digits on more speculation that the energy situation and in particular the veg oil market is going to be strengthening. Otherwise, not seeing a lot of headlines out there. The main headline here locally is dry air all the way through next Thursday. I'm Ryan Martin.
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12: Hello and welcome to the Indiana State Police Roadshow. I'm your host, Sergeant John Perrine, the Public Information Officer for the Indiana State Police Indianapolis District. 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Thanks to our great friend Eddie Garrison, who comes in early for his normal shift to record the show and get it on the radio. Network Indiana, they put us on the radio across the great state at different times throughout the week, but it's really cool that they're willing to do that for us. So
13: they make you sound live at 4:30 in the morning?
12: Sometimes people think we're live, but it may surprise some folks to know that we do record these shows ahead of time. So again, also thanks to Tom Trial for getting us on YouTube. If you've never checked out the Indiana State Police YouTube channel, there's a lot of content, not just the road shows, but a lot of cool stuff. So thank you to Tom for all his hard work to do that. And our guest today, a familiar face, Captain Ron Galavez, Chief PIO for the State Police. Captain.
13: John, how are you?
12: I'm fantastic. It's summertime.
13: It is. Before we start, all right. I was thinking about this during one of the last recordings. Somebody had a big anniversary here the other day, didn't he?
12: It was a big day. 20 years.
13: Congratulations.
12: You know what's funny, and I know you remember this, and you're a little ahead of me, is where did 20 years go? I don't feel like a 20-year trooper. Like, I remember what the 20-year troopers looked like when I came on, and they were the old guys. they were like old guy. I'm not old,
13: right? And even farther back, there were the troopers had retired at 20 years, many years ago. Yeah. So, congratulations!
12: Well, thank you.
13: Your dedication to your craft, not only as a trooper but as a PIO and as a radio host, doesn't go unnoticed by the general public and those of our colleagues.
12: Yeah,
13: so
12: well,
13: just want to
12: well, thank
13: send
12: you
13: our
12: for that. It is really cool, and it's certainly an honor to still be able to do this. Yeah. I mean, it's been my passion since I was young. I wanted to be a police officer. Yes. I wanted to be an Indiana State Trooper specifically, and certainly thankful that it worked out for me.
13: Well, good for you.
12: Yeah.
13: Happy to have you.
12: Yeah. So here we are. It's July. We love the summertime. Mm-hmm. With summertime comes some safety thinkings.
13: Yeah.
12: July 1st brings new laws mm-hmm. that we want to talk about.
13: Right.
12: 4th of July right around the corner, and one of my favorite days of the year. I live in a small community. We all come together. We have a parade. We have an event out at the park. It's just so much fun.
13: Yeah.
12: We also going to be thinking safety. So let's dig into some of that.
13: Yeah, let's do it.
12: Let's start here with a new law, because I think it's important for folks to understand there is a new law into effect, mm-hmm. and it has to do with our move-over law.
13: Right, right. So it's actually not a new law. It's just an addition to an existing law, which has been in effect for probably the better part of 20 years. I don't know the exact length of time, but it's been significant, which actually started out as moving over for emergency vehicles, conducting business on the side of the highway, byway, whatever, which says you're required to move over if you can. If not, you're required to reduce your speed by at least 10 miles per hour. Then here a few years ago, the legislature added utility vehicles to that mix. State highway, of course, tow trucks could still fall under emergency vehicles. Garbage disposal, pretty much any type of vehicle with a flashing light. Same thing, move over or slow down to 10 miles an hour. Now the new addition to that is going to be any broken down vehicle on the side of the road, which we see probably far more than we see the others.
12: Sure.
13: Especially on the interstate system here in the greater metropolitan area. So keep in mind, I think it's always in my mind anyways, if I see them when I'm not working, I always move over.
12: Yeah,
13: I give those folks plenty, because I've been out on the fog line changing a flat tire.
12: It's horrible.
13: And it's awful.
12: Yeah.
13: I wouldn't wish that on anybody. So again, give those folks room to do whatever they need to do.
12: Yeah, and it's a courtesy thing. It's kind of unfortunate that we've got to put a law into place to protect these folks, but it's kind of twofold, because oftentimes I come upon these people on the side of the road that are oblivious to the dangers that mm-hmm. they are inches away from.
13: Right.
12: Right. They're standing beside their car. They're standing behind their car, mm-hmm. not really doing anything, just waiting. And that's not safe.
13: Right.
12: But this law is going to offer a little bit more protection for those folks, because if you've ever been stranded on the side of the road, it's scary.
13: Well, sure.
12: You're already having a bad day because something's wrong with your car.
13: Well, when an 80,000-pound truck goes by you at 70 miles an hour and yeah. rocks your car, that is a scary, scary thing. So, absolutely.
12: So, look for... I can think historically the Indiana State Police will offer an educational time on this mm-hmm. where we'll be pulling folks over to remind them of the law.
13: Yes.
12: But most of those interactions will result in a warning mm-hmm. for a small period of time.
13: Sure.
12: But it comes time to point where that education period is over. People should know about the law,
13: mm-hmm.
12: and it'll be time to start issuing those citations for those safety violations.
13: Right. So if you're listening to this, just remind your friends and loved ones that, again, this new addition to a current law is going into effect. So if you see anything, any vehicle on the side of the road, give them room, if you
12: yeah.
13: can. If not, you need to slow down.
12: And it's not a new law, but something else that we're seeing on the roadway that is becoming far too common is an increase in these road rage encounters.
13: Yeah.
12: The emergency calls that we're getting for road rage incidents has increased significantly in recent years. But even more concerning is the amount of those calls that now include somebody pointing or displaying a firearm.
13: Right.
12: And our advice, it's illegal, it's dangerous.
13: Mm-hmm.
12: We are arresting people. Just last night, we arrested somebody that was involved in a road rage
13: sure.
12: That displayed a firearm.
13: Right.
12: It's a felony intimidation
13: yeah.
12: charge.
13: Yeah.
12: But our simple advice is this. Don't engage.
13: Right.
12: Don't engage.
13: Right.
12: Don't be the aggressor. If somebody is trying to get you to engage in road rage, don't.
13: Yeah.
12: It's simple,
13: yep.
12: right? Go move over.
13: Yeah.
12: Slow down. Exit. Get away from the situation. Take a deep breath.
13: Mm-hmm.
12: I don't know how we got there, but it really is scary to see the amount of people that are angry, and they want to use their vehicle as a weapon in that time.
13: Right, and not only the vehicle, but going back to the firearm display. I mean, we've also seen where they're doing it, even though they may have other people in their own vehicle. So not only are they putting themselves in, I mean, they're putting a multitude of people in danger, and it's creating a significant hazard on the roadways that are already hazardous with the plethora of traffic. People are otherwise aggressively driving and doing those things that we're out there trying to enforce each and every day. So. Yeah. And I think irrespective of what your thoughts are on gun violence and things of this nature, this is still another facet of gun violence that I think kind of gets underlooked, you know, or undercovered by the media at times.
12: Sure. And, you know, sometimes it starts by somebody making a mistake. None of us are perfect drivers, right? We have all made a mistake while driving. Mm-hmm. We've all found ourselves in the wrong lane that we need to be in, or that lane ends and we're trying to merge. Yes. And people get angry.
13: Yep.
12: People have a right to choose what speed they want to drive, whether that's over the speed limit or at the speed limit or slightly below. Driving, tailgating them and honking your horn and giving hand gestures to somebody that's not doing what you want them to do is not the answer.
13: No, it's not.
12: The answer is take a deep breath. Mm-hmm. Back off a little bit,
13: sure,
12: and get to your destination safely without any issues.
13: Right. Like you said, I don't know how we got here, but we need to somehow work our way out of it.
12: Yeah.
13: And so I think it's going to take each and every one of us to do our part in doing that. So
12: yeah, you know, and historically, a horn honk, a hand gesture, back and forth was it.
13: Mm-hmm.
12: But we're seeing more and more of these lead to violent encounters.
13: Sure. Right.
12: And so shifting gears from that, we talked about the new law, the road rage, but it's also a good time for celebrations.
13: Yeah.
12: A lot of family gatherings, people boating, people going to community events, 4th of July fireworks, at-home fireworks show have become so popular. I mean, when you and I were kids, people didn't have the fireworks shows in their backyard that they do now.
13: Yeah.
12: But with that comes a lot of things that you got to be thinking about safety-wise.
13: Yep. You know, especially right now, the one thing that I think about is the drought conditions that we have. You know, the grass is dry, you know, dry fields, dry trees, and now we're launching, explosive items into the air that, are raining down, embers that can easily trigger something to catch on fire. Your roof, your backyard, something along those lines. Plus, these things are so very hot, and we see people getting burned.
12: Yeah,
13: all the time.
12: Yeah. These Chinese lanterns are really popular right now.
13: Yeah,
12: but you're sending an uncontrolled fire into the sky.
13: Yep,
12: and you have no idea where it's going to come down.
13: Nope, it's not remote controlled. It's not a drone. It's going to go where the wind takes it. Sparklers.
12: Yeah,
13: sparklers are still a favorite. But again, we're putting something that is at hundreds of degrees that's burning into our bare hands.
12: Yeah.
13: And then
12: maybe leaving it on the ground for somebody who's barefoot to step
13: right,
12: on.
13: Right, exactly. Or again, maybe catching something on fire.
12: Yeah, so it takes being responsible.
13: Yeah.
12: It comes down to responsibility.
13: Yep.
12: If you are going to do your own fireworks, safe location,
13: mm-hmm.
12: right? Bucket of water.
13: Yes.
12: Garden hose. And make sure that you're following the instructions on the packaging.
13: Right.
12: The mortar rounds that people shoot out of the tubes, you have to use the tube that comes with that.
13: Right.
12: If it doesn't fit just right, it's a recipe for disaster.
13: Yeah.
12: I've seen that firsthand. My good friend Mike Pruitt almost blew up a news reporter one morning trying to demonstrate something.
13: Yeah.
12: Nobody got hurt.
13: Right.
12: But it was a demonstration of don't put the wrong mortar in the wrong tube. It goes bad.
13: I knew somebody that had put one of those on an unstable base in his backyard. And as it was getting ready, the fuse was either a little gust of wind or it was just, again, unstable. It tipped over and the mortar hit him in the chest.
12: Oh,
13: didn't
12: goodness.
13: Go off because of the distance, but it still hit him in the chest.
12: Yeah, and that's quite an impact.
13: Yeah, it is. Yeah, it woke him up for sure.
12: Yeah. So again, if you're going to have your own backyard fireworks show, do it safe.
13: Right.
12: Think about safety. I mean, we all want to enjoy it,
13: mm-hmm.
12: right? But nobody wants to
13: enjoy a trip to the ER.
12: Every year, the fire department responds to fires and injuries that are fireworks related.
13: Mm-hmm. You know, to that, again, we're going to be traveling. This is one of the heaviest travel weekends of the year.
12: Yeah.
13: So if you're going to be traveling, and again, it's probably sound like a broken record. If you're going to be celebrating with alcohol, which a lot of people will be, there's no reason in this day and age. I get there's some areas that it's not available, but again, the driving service, whether it's Uber or Lyft or what have you, taxis, buses, or this old school method of transportation called a designated driver.
12: Yes. Responsibility.
13: Yeah, responsibility. Accountability. I mean, come on. So don't put yourself in a position where you could put someone else's life in danger.
12: I've said this 100 times. and I'll say it again, if you are consuming alcohol and you ever get to the point where you're asking yourself, do I think I'm okay to drive or not? The answer is no.
13: Yeah, right.
12: If you're at that point where you're not sure, 100% sure,
13: yep.
12: always yep. err on the side of caution.
13: Yeah, absolutely.
12: Because people always ask, well, I wonder what it takes to get me to a point away. You know, I think I could drink like four beers and be there. Well, I can't answer that for you because right. I don't know.
13: Yep.
12: But if you're asking yourself, the answer is no.
13: Yeah, absolutely.
12: And so you're right. And again, all these things we talk about comes down to responsibility, accountability, yes. being safe. And it's all preventable.
13: Right.
12: You know, last year the Indiana State Police arrested over 3,000 drunk drivers mm-hmm. in the state. Every single one of those encounters is preventable. Mm-hmm. Nobody forces that to happen.
13: That's right.
12: And unfortunately, we see the tragic aftermath of those decisions.
13: Yeah. So that's what we're trying to avoid. So again, you know, like you always end your segments here, you know, buckle up. It yeah. is the law in all seating positions, all vehicles. There's no excuse.
12: Yeah.
13: Cell phones out of your hands unless you're calling 911. That's the only exception.
12: Yep. And pack your patience. I mean, just yep. know there's going to be traffic. Know there's going to be lines. Know that it's going to be busy. Just plan for that so right. that you're not in a hurry and you're not racing and you're not driving.
13: There's
12: fast.
13: Still construction. It's prevalent. So know that. Yeah. No matter where you go, you're going to see an orange cone somewhere.
12: Speaking of construction, the big thing we're talking and hearing about now is the zipper merge. Yes. And this isn't a new concept.
13: Nope, it's not.
12: But time and time again, the most horrific crashes that we often see are when a large tractor trailer runs in the back of stopped traffic. Mm-hmm. And oftentimes that traffic stopped because of a merge. But if people would just be patient yeah. and spread themselves out and allow people to merge every other car at the merge point, mm-hmm. people would zip right through these zones and it wouldn't even slow them down. Yeah. So keep that in mind that you don't have to not let that person merge because they ignored the signs. All that's doing is creating more traffic and more danger.
13: Right. And don't get mad. It's kind of going back to the whole road rage thing. You know, again, that's part of sharing the roadway.
12: And it's almost a natural thing. Like I've been waiting in this traffic and here comes this car up uh-huh. this wide open lane. And you're thinking, well, I've been waiting. They should have to wait too. It's not your job to slow them down. Actually, it's safer if we can use both lanes to
13: yes,
12: merge together.
13: Absolutely. Yep, I agree.
12: And so again, it's all in the name of safety.
13: Yep.
12: We're not here to talk about our pet peeves. We're here to talk about keeping people safe.
13: Right. Right.
12: And so it all comes down to if you're driving a vehicle, obeying the law, the speed limits, mm-hmm. Tailgating is a big, big cause of crashes that we see, distracted driving.
13: Yes.
12: Not just phones, there's other distractions, right. but any distracted driving is dangerous. Drunk driving.
13: Right.
12: All these are choices that people make.
13: Yeah. If we all just drove like everyone was somebody that we knew and loved out there, I think we'd be in a much better place. So
12: yeah.
13: just do your part. That's all you can do is do your part.
12: Yeah.
13: You control what's in your 3-foot world. You know,
12: that's right.
13: And
12: be a courteous driver.
13: For sure.
12: You know, yes. understand that at some point you've been in that wrong lane.
13: Yes.
12: And you needed the merge.
13: Yep.
12: Let them merge.
13: Right.
12: And you all can get to where you're going safely.
13: Absolutely.
12: Captain, thank you. I hope you have a happy 4th of July.
13: Likewise. And again, congratulations on your 20th anniversary.
12: Thank you. Thank you. And I hope everybody has a safe 4th of July. Indiana State Police is not taking the day off. We will have troopers out patrolling, actually enhancing our patrols a little bit. So all in the name to keep everybody safe. And that's exactly what we hope happens. Everybody have a safe and happy 4th.
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15: ABC News, I'm Brian Clark. Inflation from year to year was up 3.8% in April, but the White House says that President Trump's policies are helping Americans financially in other ways. National Economic Council Director Kevin Hassett said,
16: people look at their wallets and they decide how to vote. And if they look at their wallets and look at how much money they have after, you know, the increase in prices, they're going to find that they have a lot more money.
15: 3 months into the war with Iran, there's still no deal to end it, even as President Trump maintains one is close. California fire officials say this year's wildfire season's presenting unique challenges. Cal Fire Battalion Chief Brent Pasqua explains why.
17: The unique thing about this year is that snowpack melting so soon. We had those record-setting temperatures we saw in March.
15: He says people should act now and create space around their homes. Researchers say a pill has helped people with advanced pancreatic cancer live longer in early trials. This is ABC News.
0: A sonic boom heard over a large swath of New England Saturday afternoon was likely a meteor. Ariel Metropolis from affiliate WCVB in Boston has more.
18: Dr. John Ebel from the Weston Observatory believes that this was a meteor breaking through the lower part of the atmosphere.
19: This was probably a piece of space rock.
18: Most of the tools at the Weston Observatory that monitor earthquakes didn't pick up anything related to this, but one of their instruments did pick up the loud boom sound that we heard.
19: If it's like half a mile across, it would be like the rock that wiped out the dinosaurs about 65 million years ago.
18: He says it's not unusual for space rocks to make it through the atmosphere, but they usually burn up. This meteor still made it through, which is why so many of us heard it.
0: Frankie Valli has said the remainder of the farewell tour of the Four Seasons, the iconic rock group he helped found in the 1960s, will be canceled, citing health concerns. He's 92 years old and the only remaining member still in the band. I'm Brian Clark, ABC News.
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1: A long rap sheet in a neighboring county. You're listening to Network Indiana. I'm Jarrett Lewis. A man who recently stole a car and crashed into a utility pole in Carmel is someone with several felony theft cases against him in Marion County.
2: And that's why Carmel Mayor Sue Finkham is upset.
3: I'm John Herrick. She says too much crime is coming from Marion County and filtering out to affect people in her city.
4: And what I find really egregious is I don't hear anyone in Marion County pounding the desk and saying, this is unacceptable, we're going to fix it. That's disturbing to me. Our residents deserve better.
3: She told Angela Ganote on Fox 59 Friday morning that trying to get this situation under control is not about politics, but rather about finding the best outcomes. John Herrick, Network Indiana.
1: Students in an Emon School classroom in Fisher say a teacher crossed a line. Investigators add that a classroom video backs up their accounts. Core documents say math teacher Nathan Sandlin is seen grabbing a 12-year-old boy while classmates shout for him to stop. Sandlin then pulled the student in from behind and squeezed him during an end-of-year activity until the child struggled to breathe. The boy told police that Sandlin first grabbed his wrist when he tried to hide a water gun. Sandlin is now charged with strangulation. The school is conducting an internal review of the incident. Indiana is getting a mostly dry weekend. Aaron Updike of the National Weather Service in Indianapolis also says there may be some spotty rain showers.
5: So we're looking at maybe some some larger rain in the very western and southwest portions of Indiana Sunday night into Monday. And then it's going to be dry again for a while.
1: He adds that highs will either be in the 70s or 80s for most of next week throughout the state. And the IHSAA Boys Volleyball State Finals are this weekend at Lawrence North High School in Indianapolis. The semifinals and final will take place today as Carmel, Cathedral, Lake Central, and Roncalli will go at it for a state championship. Roncalli defeated Cathedral last year 3-0 in Indiana's inaugural year for boys volleyball. I'm Jarrett Lewis, and you're listening to Network Indiana.
23: She said she was fine, but I noticed she stopped using the front steps. And another time, she grabbed the wall instead of the railing. It's little clues like these that often show up before a fall ever happens. This is Tina McIntosh, founder of Joy's House and co-host of Caregiver Crossing. 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
8: 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This morning, partly sunny with a high near 78. Tonight, mostly cloudy with a low around 56. Looking ahead to Monday, partly sunny skies with a high near 77. Monday night brings partly cloudy conditions with a low around 55. Tuesday features sunny weather with a high near 78. Currently, it is 58 and overcast. I'm Bill Banks. 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
2: This is a Bloomberg Money Minute. Fresh record closing highs today for all the major averages on continued hopes for a ceasefire extension between the U.S. and Iran, even though President Trump failed to approve one already agreed to by Tehran, at least for now. But at the closing bell, the Dow up 363 points, 0.75% higher. The Nasdaq up 55, the S&P added 16, gains of about 0.25% each. Shares of Ford Motors up nearly 5% today, up more than 40% for the month of May, its best monthly gain in 17 years. And it's not because of its cars. It's mostly thanks to its growing battery storage business in great demand from AI data centers. Shares of the teen clothing retailer American Eagle down 12%. That's after a pullback in sales last quarter. And good news for parents, United Healthcare, the nation's biggest health insurer, said today it's going to cut 2/3 of prior approval requirements for things like diagnostic services and routine surgeries for children under its plans. Tom Busby, Bloomberg Radio.
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0: Indiana livestock and grain leaders are coming together for a major summit focused on the future of animal agriculture. I'm Greg Allen. This is Hoosier Ag Today. 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According to Summit organizer Emily McNiff,
12: the purpose of it is to bring together the crop and livestock sectors to talk about opportunities, challenges, innovation, because when our livestock producers succeed, our grain farmers succeed. And we're just so interconnected with our various priorities, and we wanted an opportunity to bring all those different sectors together.
0: 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For more information, log on to incornandsoy.org. I'm Greg Allen, Hoosier Ag Today, Indiana's Farm Network.
13: Turning now to funeral arrangements. Rosemarie Rose Hartman, age 86, of Denham, passed away May 24th. 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
8: From the Tri-County Weather Center, I'm Bill Banks on All News 1520 WKVI. 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This morning, partly sunny with a high near 78. Tonight, mostly cloudy with a low around 56. Looking ahead to Monday, partly sunny skies with a high near 77. Monday night brings partly cloudy conditions with a low around 55. Tuesday features sunny weather with a high near 78. Currently, it is 58 and overcast. I'm Bill Banks. For your local forecast 24/7, visit WKVI.com.
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15: For Network Indiana Sports, I'm Brad Huber. The NTT IndyCar Series is back in action this week for the Chevrolet Grand Prix of Detroit on the streets of Detroit. After a wild Indianapolis 500 won by Felix Rosenquist, Alex Palou was quickest in first practice on Friday. Kyle Kirkwood was second, Will Power third. Marcus Armstrong was fourth, Pato O'Ward was fifth. And David Malukas, who finished second in the Indy 500 last weekend, was sixth in practice. They will practice again at 9 a.m. this morning, qualify 1 o'clock this afternoon, and then they will race tomorrow at 12:30. Short track racing across the state of Indiana. Kyle Larson's High Limit Series was at the Lawrenceburg Speedway in southeastern Indiana last night. Rico Abreu got the win for his second consecutive win at Lawrenceburg. Kyle Larson had issues and came back from last place to second last night. Parker Price Miller was third, Gio Celsi fourth, and Sunshine Tyler Courtney came home in the fifth position. Last night also, Bloomington Speedway had the Don Hobbs Classic Northern All-Star Late Model Series. Circle City Raceway was in action last night. And tonight, Paragon Speedway, Fan Appreciation Night, $10 to get in the door and a lot of giveaways for kids and families alike, with on-track activity beginning at 6 o'clock. You can meet the drivers and get on the racetrack as well at Paragon tonight. NASCAR is back in action at the Nashville Super Speedway. The Cup Series will qualify later this afternoon and race tomorrow night, 7 o'clock. That can be seen on Amazon Prime Video. The O'Reilly Auto Parts Series, they will practice and qualify later today and race tonight on the CW Network. NASCAR Truck Series, a late one, a delay last night as they went well past midnight Eastern Time. For Network Indiana Sports, I'm Brad Huber.
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4: Stevens, the U.S. still considering Iran's latest peace proposal. This is U.S. forces fired on a ship heading towards an Iranian port that would violate the U.S. blockade.
16: After issuing 20 warnings to a Gambia-flagged vessel trying to sail towards an Iranian port, a U.S. aircraft fired on the ship with a Hellfire missile, hitting the ship's engine room and disabling that vessel.
4: And that's Fox's Jeff Paul. Two Carroll County, Virginia sheriff's deputies fired on Friday night during a welfare check. Deputy Logan Utt died of his injuries. A massive manhunt now underway in Virginia for the alleged shooter, Michael Puckett, considered armed and dangerous.
17: U.S. Marshals are offering a $10,000 reward for information leading to his arrest.
4: Fox 8 reporter Gretchen Spenger, the second deputy, was saved by his bulletproof vest. 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
1: A long rap sheet in a neighboring county. You're listening to Network Indiana. I'm Jarrett Lewis. A man who recently stole a car and crashed into a utility pole in Carmel is someone with several felony theft cases against him in Marion County.
3: And that's why Carmel Mayor Sue Finkham is upset. I'm John Herrick. She says too much crime is coming from Marion County and filtering out to affect people in her city.
28: And what I find really egregious is I don't hear anyone in Marion County pounding the desk and saying, this is unacceptable, we're going to fix it. That's disturbing to me. Our residents deserve better.
3: She told Angela Ganote on Fox 59 Friday morning that trying to get this situation under control is not about politics, but rather about finding the best outcomes. John Herrick, Network Indiana.
1: Students in an Emon School classroom in Fisher say a teacher crossed a line. Investigators add that a classroom video backs up their accounts. Court documents say math teacher Nathan Sandlin is seen grabbing a 12-year-old boy while classmates shout for him to stop. Sandlin then pulled the student in from behind and squeezed him during an end-of-year activity until the child struggled to breathe. The boy told police that Sandlin first grabbed his wrist when he tried to hide a water gun. Sandlin is now charged with strangulation. The school is conducting an internal review of the incident. Indiana is getting a mostly dry weekend. Aaron Updike of the National Weather Service in Indianapolis also says there may be some spotty rain showers.
5: So we're looking at maybe some some larger rain in the very western and southwest portions of Indiana Sunday night into Monday. And then it's going to be dry again for a while.
1: He adds that highs will either be in the 70s or 80s for most of next week throughout the state. And the IHSAA Boys Volleyball State Finals are this weekend at Lawrence North High School in Indianapolis. The semifinals and final will take place today as Carmel, Cathedral, Lake Central, and Roncalli will go at it for a state championship. Roncalli defeated Cathedral last year 3-0 in Indiana's inaugural year for boys volleyball. I'm Jarrett Lewis, and you're listening to Network Indiana.
23: She said she was fine, but I noticed she stopped using the front steps. And another time, she grabbed the wall instead of the railing. It's little clues like these that often show up before a fall ever happens. This is Tina McIntosh, founder of Joy's House and co-host of Caregiver Crossing. 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
0: Marshall County Sheriff's deputies made an arrest of two people for possession. I'm Rusty Nixon, Max 98.3 FM News. February 21st at 1:20 a.m., a Marshall County Sheriff's Deputy K-9 unit conducted a traffic stop with a vehicle in the area of 7th Road and King Road. Driver of the vehicle was identified as 39-year-old Kyle Lysak. The passenger was identified as 48-year-old Rachel Burdine. During the traffic stop, K-9 Diesel conducted an open-air sniff around the vehicle and alerted to the presence of narcotic odors inside. A probable cause search of the vehicle resulted in deputies locating multiple firearms, suspected fentanyl, methamphetamine, and drug paraphernalia. Lysak and Burdine were both booked into the Marshall County Jail for possession of methamphetamine, possession of cocaine or a narcotic drug with an enhancing circumstance, and possession of paraphernalia. Suspects are considered innocent until proven guilty in a court of law. Average gasoline prices in Indiana have fallen 12.6 cents a gallon in the last week, averaging $2.67 a gallon today. That's according to Gas Buddy's survey of 3,271 stations in Indiana. Prices in Indiana are 20.8 cents a gallon lower than a month ago and stand 23.3 cents a gallon lower than a year ago. National average price of diesel has increased 6.2 cents compared to a week ago and stands at $3.686 a gallon. Lowest reported prices around Marshall County, $2.64 in Argus, $2.99 in Bourbon. Bremen reporting $2.59 is the lowest price. Culver at $2.84, Plymouth at $2.49, and La Paz at $2.59. According to Gas Buddy's price reports, cheapest station in the state was priced at $2.24 a gallon yesterday, and the most expensive at $3.39 a gallon, a difference of $1.15 a gallon. National average price of gasoline has risen 1.2 cents a gallon in the last week, averaging $2.88 a gallon today. Gas Buddy is North America's trusted fuel savings platform, helping consumers fuel up for less for over 25 years at gasbuddy.com. An investigation into Indiana's rental market reveals a statewide collapse of housing safety. Jeanette Cruz has more.
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6: From the Tri-County Weather Center, I'm Bill Banks on All News 1520 WKVI. 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This morning, partly sunny with a high near 78. Tonight, mostly cloudy with a low around 56. Looking ahead to Monday, partly sunny skies with a high near 77. Monday night brings partly cloudy conditions with a low around 55. Tuesday features sunny weather with a high near 78. Currently, it is 58 and overcast. I'm Bill Banks. For your local forecast 24/7, visit WKVI.com.
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3: This is a Bloomberg Money Minute. Fresh record closing highs today for all the major averages on continued hopes for a ceasefire extension between the U.S. and Iran, even though President Trump failed to approve one already agreed to by Tehran, at least for now. But at the closing bell, the Dow up 363 points, 0.75% higher. The Nasdaq up 55, the S&P added 16, gains of about 0.25% each. Shares of Ford Motors up nearly 5% today, up more than 40% for the month of May, its best monthly gain in 17 years. And it's not because of its cars. It's mostly thanks to its growing battery storage business in great demand from AI data centers. Shares of the teen clothing retailer American Eagle down 12%. That's after a pullback in sales last quarter. And good news for parents. United Healthcare, the nation's biggest health insurer, said today it's going to cut two-thirds of prior approval requirements for things like diagnostic services and routine surgeries for children under its plans. Tom Busby, Bloomberg Radio.
7: Who do I play high school softball for? I play for my mom and dad who've never missed a game. I play for the smell of my leather glove, the sound of infield chatter, and that incredible feel of the ball jumping off my bat. 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
13: Indiana livestock and grain leaders are coming together for a major summit focused on the future of animal agriculture. I'm Greg Allen. This is Hoosier Ag Today. The Indiana Corn Growers Association and the Indiana Soybean Alliance will host the Livestock Summit on June 23rd, bringing together leaders from across Indiana's livestock and grain sectors to discuss the future of animal agriculture. 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
13: The Livestock Summit will take place June 23rd. 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I'm Greg Allen. Who's Your Ag Today? 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
24: 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This morning, partly sunny with a high near 78. Tonight, mostly cloudy with a low around 56. Looking ahead to Monday, partly sunny skies with a high near 77. Monday night brings partly cloudy conditions with a low around 55. Tuesday features sunny weather with a high near 78. Currently it is 58 and overcast. I'm Bill Banks. For your local forecast 24/7, visit WKVI.com.
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0: A wild finish in Plymouth softball sectional action.

0: to get through the meat of the St. Joe order with the tying run on, the lead run on, both in scoring position.
1: Emma Thomas, a masterful performance, 127 pitches, 80 of those for strikes, but most importantly, found a way to navigate her way through the meat of the St. Joe order with a winning run in scoring position. Great job by her, our Max 98.3 player of the game. And we continue tournament coverage. CMA takes on Mishawaka Marion at Bill Nixon Field. Baseball sectional semifinal action. We'll have that for you. Tony Plotho will join me. Our pregame starts at 10:30 on Saturday morning and our first pitch at 11. But before that, don't forget, tune into the Coach's Show. Starting at 7 o'clock, we announce the first ever Tony the Boss Ross Athlete of the Year Award. Don't want to miss that. We'll announce that on the Coach's Show Saturday morning. That's your sports check. I'm Rusty Nixon. Max 98.3, part of the winning team at Kankakee Valley Broadcasting.
2: ABC News, I'm Brian Clark. President Trump has said the U.S. is close to a deal with Iran to extend the ceasefire and reopen the Strait of Hormuz. But that strait remains closed, and that continues to drive worries about supplies of gas and oil. White House National Economic Council Director Kevin Hassett tells ABC that's not a concern.
3: We track inventories every day. We started out with billions of barrels of private and government inventories, and we still are in the billions. And so there's plenty of runway, but also, you know, there's a lot of pressure on Iran to finally agree to the president's terms.
2: Pancreatic cancer, one of the deadliest forms of cancer, and in trials, a new daily pill nearly doubled the survival time of patients to more than a year compared to those who were treated with chemotherapy, who lived on average for 6.7 months. Family visitations resumed at the ICE facility in Newark, New Jersey, that's been the backdrop for clashes between opposing demonstrators. This is ABC News. The driver of a bus that triggered a multi-vehicle wreck on Interstate 95 in Virginia Friday that left five people dead and dozens hurt has been charged with manslaughter. Authorities say the driver of the bus failed to slow down as the bus entered a work zone on Interstate 95. No criminal charges after fears of an hijacking in midair in the Midwest, says ABC's Ike Ajachi.
4: The Boeing 737 bound for Minneapolis with 147 passengers and six crew on board. But just before 9 p.m., all of that changed. The captain diverting the plane to Dane County, Wisconsin. Witnesses say sheriff's deputies immediately boarded the plane. Mike Rundle was traveling with his wife.
5: Asked the gentleman to stand up, put handcuffs on him, and walked him out.
4: Authorities say the man appeared to be confused and in a mental health crisis. The FBI is handling this investigation and say no charges are being pursued at this time.
2: Brian Clark, ABC News.
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11: A long rap sheet in a neighboring county. You're listening to Network Indiana. I'm Jarrett Lewis. A man who recently stole a car and crashed into a utility pole in Carmel is someone with several felony theft cases against him in Marion County.
12: And that's why Carmel Mayor Sue Finkham is upset.
13: I'm John Herrick. She says too much crime is coming from Marion County and filtering out to affect people in her city.
14: What I find really egregious is I don't hear anyone in Marion County pounding the desk and saying, this is unacceptable, we're going to fix it. That's disturbing to me. Our residents deserve better.
13: She told Angela Ganote on Fox 59 Friday morning that trying to get this situation under control is not about politics, but rather about finding the best outcomes. John Herrick, Network Indiana.
11: Students in an Emon School classroom in Fisher say

0: teacher crossed a line. Investigators add that a classroom video backs up their accounts. Court documents say math teacher Nathan Sandlin is seen grabbing a 12-year-old boy while classmates shout for him to stop. Sandlin then pulled the student in from behind and squeezed him during an end-of-year activity until the child struggled to breathe. The boy told police that Sandlin first grabbed his wrist when he tried to hide a water gun. Sandlin is now charged with strangulation. The school is conducting an internal review of the incident. Indiana is getting a mostly dry weekend. Aaron Updike of the National Weather Service in Indianapolis also says there may be some spotty rain showers.
1: So we're looking at maybe some larger rain in the very western and southwest portions of Indiana Sunday night into Monday. And then it's going to be dry again for a while.
0: He adds that highs will either be in the 70s or 80s for most of next week throughout the state. And the IHSAA Boys Volleyball State Finals are this weekend at Lawrence North High School in Indianapolis. The semifinals and final will take place today as Carmel, Cathedral, Lake Central, and Roncalli will go at it for a state championship. Roncalli defeated Cathedral last year 3-0 in Indiana's inaugural year for boys volleyball. I'm Jarrett Lewis, and you're listening to Network Indiana.
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4: 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This morning, partly sunny with a high near 78. Tonight, mostly cloudy with a low around 56. Looking ahead to Monday, partly sunny skies with a high near 77. Monday night brings partly cloudy conditions with a low around 55. Tuesday features sunny weather with a high near 78. Currently it is 58 and overcast. I'm Bill Banks. For your local forecast 24/7, visit WKVI.com.
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7: This is a Bloomberg Money Minute. Fresh record closing highs today for all the major averages on continued hopes for a ceasefire extension between the U.S. and Iran, even though President Trump failed to approve one already agreed to by Tehran, at least for now. But at the closing bell, the Dow up 363 points, 0.75% higher. The NASDAQ up 55, the S&P added 16, gains of about 0.25% each. Shares of Ford Motors up nearly 5% today, up more than 40% for the month of May, its best monthly gain in 17 years. And it's not because of its cars. It's mostly thanks to its growing battery storage business in great demand from AI data centers. Shares of the teen clothing retailer American Eagle down 12%. That's after a pullback in sales last quarter. And good news for parents. United Healthcare, the nation's biggest health insurer, said today it's going to cut 2/3 of prior approval requirements for things like diagnostic services and routine surgeries for children under its plans. Tom Busby, Bloomberg Radio.
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10: 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Hoosier Ag Today's founder, Gary Troyt, was recently honored with a Farm Broadcaster of the Year Award from our National Association of Farm Broadcasting. 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Congratulations, Gary, on a job well done.
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18: 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I'm Greg Allen, Hoosier Ag Today, Indiana's Farm Network.
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4: From the Tri-County Weather Center, I'm Bill Banks on All News 1520 WKVI. 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This morning, partly sunny with a high near 78. Tonight, mostly cloudy with a low around 56. Looking ahead to Monday, partly sunny skies with a high near 77. Monday night brings partly cloudy conditions with a low around 55. Tuesday features sunny weather with a high near 78. Currently, it is 58 and overcast. I'm Bill Banks. For your local forecast 24/7, visit WKVI.com.
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21: AP News for Friday, May 29th. I'm Ben Thomas.
1: President Trump had announced no decision Friday evening after meeting with advisors on an Iran deal. Ed Donahue has details.
21: The tentative deal would extend the ceasefire by 60 days, reopen the Strait of Hormuz, and hold new talks on Iran's nuclear program. In Iran, Foreign Ministry spokesman Esmael Baghai tells Iran State TV, the agreement has not been finalized yet. We are focused on the end of the war at this point and are not discussing the details of the nuclear plan. Iran's main negotiator said it has no trust in guarantees or words, only actions. Ed Donahue, Washington.
1: Two legal setbacks for the president. A federal judge has ruled his name was illegally added to the Kennedy Center and has blocked its closure for renovations. Another judge temporarily blocked payouts from the so-called anti-weaponization fund. On Capitol Hill, former Attorney General Pam Bondi testified before the House Oversight Committee on the handling of the Jeffrey Epstein files. The ranking Democrat, Robert Garcia, says he asked about President Trump's involvement.
22: Whether he directed her at any given time on the Epstein files, what he knew, what he asked her to redact or not, and she refused to answer any questions about President Trump.
1: And Lisa Dwyer on the fate of four climbers who fell in Alaska.
23: A Latvian mountaineering expedition group says three climbers on Mount McKinley who fell near a treacherous pass have died. After waiting for weather to clear, a long line from a helicopter was used because the terrain and conditions prevented the helicopter from landing. A fourth climber was later airlifted to a hospital. The National Park Service says the climbers were traversing a route known for its exposed sections when they fell near Denali Pass, which is about 18,200 feet. I'm Lisa Dwyer.
1: This is AP News. Big summer concert cancellations.
24: Shortly after Freedom 250 announced the first wave of performers for the Great American State Fair, some started pulling out. Don't just stand there, bust the move. From Young MC, who questioned whether the shows will be nonpartisan, to Martina McBride, who had the same concerns. Poison's Brett Michaels says he's out because of threats and division. The Commodores and Morris Day also say they won't show up. Milli Vanilli's Fab Morvan says he will be there. As will Vanilla Ice. Freedom 250 bills itself as a nonpartisan group leading America's 250th birthday celebration. Sagar Meghani, Washington.
1: 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I'm Ben Thomas. 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
0: A long rap sheet in a neighboring county. You're listening to Network Indiana. I'm Jarrett Lewis. A man who recently stole a car and crashed into a utility pole in Carmel is someone with several felony theft cases against him in Marion County.
27: And that's why Carmel Mayor Sue Finkham is upset. I'm John Herrick. She says too much crime is coming from Marion County and filtering out to affect people in her city.
28: And what I find really egregious is I don't hear anyone in Marion County pounding the desk and saying, this is unacceptable, we're going to fix it. That's disturbing to me. Our residents deserve better.
27: She told Angela Ganot on Fox 59 Friday morning that trying to get this situation under control is not about politics, but rather about finding the best outcomes. John Herrick, Network Indiana.
0: Students in an Emon School classroom in Fisher say a teacher crossed a line. Investigators add that a classroom video backs up their accounts. Court documents say math teacher Nathan Sandlin is seen grabbing a 12-year-old boy while classmates shout for him to stop. Sandlin then pulled the student in from behind and screamed squeezed him during an end-of-year activity until the child struggled to breathe. The boy told police that Sandlin first grabbed his wrist when he tried to hide a water gun. Sandlin is now charged with strangulation. The school is conducting an internal review of the incident. Indiana is getting a mostly dry weekend. Aaron Updike of the National Weather Service in Indianapolis also says there may be some spotty rain showers.
2: So we're looking at maybe some larger rain in the very western and southwest portions of Indiana Sunday night into Monday. And then it's going to be dry again for a while.
0: He adds that highs will either be in the 70s or 80s for most of next week throughout the state. And the IHSAA Boys Volleyball State Finals are this weekend at Lawrence North High School in Indianapolis. The semifinals and final will take place today as Carmel, Cathedral, Lake Central, and Roncalli will go at it for a state championship. Roncalli defeated Cathedral last year 3-0 in Indiana's inaugural year for boys volleyball. I'm Jarrett Lewis, and you're listening to Network Indiana.
3: 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And another time, she grabbed the wall instead of the railing. 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
8: Town of Culver will begin construction on the Lakeshore Drive widening project starting on Monday, September 15th. That construction zone is located on Lakeshore Drive between State Road 10 and Academy Road. Two-way traffic will be closed. However, the town will try to maintain single-lane traffic through the area to provide access to Park and Shop as well as the First National Bank of Monterey. Any concerns or questions can be addressed to kdante@townofculver.org. The Marshall County Board of Finance will meet on Monday, September 15th at 10:30 a.m. or immediately following the commissioners' meeting in room 203 of the Marshall County building. Purpose of that meeting is for the discussion of interest earned on county accounts. On September 10th at 1:58 a.m., Plymouth police are dispatched to Baker Street for a report of a domestic violence in progress. Arriving at the scene, officers determined that the crime was not in progress and the report had been made falsely. The calling party was eventually identified and located traveling west on Baker Street near Columbus. A traffic stop was initiated. The driver of the vehicle, Nolan Z. Kalka, 25, of South Bend, was found to be operating the vehicle while intoxicated. Kalka was arrested and charged with false reporting, obstruction of justice, and operating a vehicle with a BAC over .15. He was taken to the Marshall County Jail and issued a court date and bond. Suspects are considered innocent until proven guilty in a court of law.
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4: From the Tri-County Weather Center, I'm Bill Banks on All News 1520 WKVI. 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This morning, partly sunny with a high near 78. Tonight, mostly cloudy with a low around 56. Looking ahead to Monday, partly sunny skies with a high near 77. Monday night brings partly cloudy conditions with a low around 55. Tuesday features sunny weather with a high near 78. Currently it is 58 and overcast. I'm Bill Banks. 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
2: ABC News, I'm Ryan Clark. President Trump has said the U.S. is close to a deal with Iran to extend the ceasefire and reopen the Strait of Hormuz. But that strait remains closed, and that continues to drive worries about supplies of gas and oil. White House National Economic Council Director Kevin Hassett tells ABC that's not a concern.
3: We track inventories every day. We started out with billions of barrels of private and government inventories, and we still are in the billions. And so there's plenty of runway, but also, you know, there's a lot of pressure on Iran to finally agree to the president's terms.
2: Pancreatic cancer, one of the deadliest forms of cancer, and in trials, a new daily pill nearly doubled the survival time of patients to more than a year compared to those who were treated with chemotherapy, who lived on average for 6.7 months. Family visitations resumed at the ICE facility in Newark, New Jersey, that's been the backdrop for clashes between opposing demonstrators. This is ABC News. The driver of a bus that triggered a multi-vehicle wreck on Interstate 95 in Virginia Friday that left five people dead and dozens hurt has been charged with manslaughter. Authorities say the driver of the bus failed to slow down as the bus entered a work zone on Interstate 95. No criminal charges after fears of an hijacking in midair in the Midwest, says ABC's Ike Ajachi.
4: The Boeing 737 bound for Minneapolis with 147 passengers and six crew on board. But just before 9 p.m., all of that changed. The captain diverting the plane to Dane County, Wisconsin.
5: Due to potential hijack.
4: Witnesses say sheriff's deputies immediately boarded the plane. Mike Rundle was traveling with his wife.
6: Asked the gentleman to stand up, put handcuffs on him, and walked him out.
4: Authorities say the man appeared to be confused and in a mental health crisis. The FBI is handling this investigation and say no charges are being pursued at this time.
2: Brian Clark, ABC News.
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2: A long rap sheet in a neighboring county. You're listening to Network Indiana. I'm Jarrett Lewis. A man who recently stole a car and crashed into a utility pole in Carmel is someone with several felony theft cases against him in Marion County.
11: And that's why Carmel Mayor Sue Finkham is upset. I'm John Herrick. She says too much crime is coming from Marion County and filtering out to affect people in her city.
12: And what I find really egregious is I don't hear anyone in Marion County pounding the desk and saying this is unacceptable, we're going to fix it. That's disturbing to me. Our residents deserve better.
11: She told Angela Ganote on Fox 59 Friday morning that trying to get this situation under control is not about politics, but rather about finding the best outcomes. John Herrick, Network Indiana.
2: Students in an Elon School classroom in Fisher say a teacher crossed a line. Investigators add that a classroom video backs up their accounts. Court documents say math teacher Nathan Sandlin is seen grabbing a 12-year-old boy while classmates shout for him to stop. Sandlin then pulled the student in from behind and squeezed him during an end-of-year activity until the child struggled to breathe. The boy told police that Sandlin first grabbed his wrist when he tried to hide a water gun. Sandlin is now charged with strangulation. The school is conducting an internal review of the incident. Indiana is getting a mostly dry weekend. Aaron Updike of the National Weather Service in Indianapolis also says there may be some spotty rain showers.
13: So we're looking at maybe some larger rain in the very western and southwest portions of Indiana Sunday night into Monday. And then it's going to be dry again for a while.
2: He adds that highs will either be in the 70s or 80s for most of next week throughout the state. And the IHSAA Boys Volleyball State Finals are this weekend at Lawrence North High School in Indianapolis. The semifinals and final will take place today as Carmel, Cathedral, Lake Central, and Roncalli will go at it for a state championship. Roncalli defeated Cathedral last year 3-0 in Indiana's inaugural year for boys volleyball. I'm Jarrett Lewis, and you're listening to Network Indiana.
14: She said she was fine, but I noticed she stopped using the front steps. And another time, she grabbed the wall instead of the railing. It's little clues like these that often show up before a fall ever happens. This is Tina McIntosh, founder of Joy's House and co-host of Caregiver Crossing. Falls are the leading cause of injury for older adults, but there are simple ways to lower that risk. Stay tuned.
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14: One of the easiest checks starts with shoes. If they're worn down or they're slippery, they need to be replaced. Another is lighting. Shadows in hallways and dim corners at night can be dangerous, but even a small nightlight can make a big difference. Rearranging furniture to clear walking paths and tightening loose railings, those are also quick things that help prevent falls. 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More caregiving tips and resources are available anytime at joyshouse.org with new weekly content created by Joy's House and distributed in partnership with Network Indiana.
16: A press release from the Stark County Sheriff's Office states that on Thursday, May 28th at approximately 4:35 a.m., deputies with the Stark County Sheriff's Office responded to the intersection of U.S. 35 and State Road 8 in regards to a two-vehicle crash involving injuries. I'm Becca Shepherd for Stark County Family Dentistry from the WKVI Information Center. Preliminary investigation indicates that a red 2024 Jeep Compass, which was driven by a 27-year-old male from Knox, was traveling westbound on County Road 100 North and attempting to cross U.S. 35 onto State Road 8. The Jeep entered the path of a light blue 2008 Ford Taurus, driven by a 21-year-old female from Warsaw, which was traveling southbound on U.S. 35 at highway speeds when the collision occurred. A front seat passenger in the Taurus, identified as a 19-year-old female from Plymouth, was airlifted to a South Bend hospital with head and leg injuries sustained in the crash. Two rear seat passengers, a 19-year-old female from Knox and a 20-year-old from Plymouth, both complained of back pain and were transported to Northwest Health Stark Emergency Department for treatment. The driver of the Taurus was also airlifted to a South Bend hospital due to a head injury sustained in the collision. The driver of the Jeep declined medical treatment at the scene, but later sought medical attention due to pain. It is unknown at this time whether seatbelts were being worn by those involved in the crash, which does remain under investigation by the Stark County Sheriff's Office. The press release shares that assisting agencies included the Knox Police Department, Knox Fire Department, Stark County EMS, Lutheran Air, Samaritan Air, and TNT Towing. The Food Bank of Northern Indiana has announced its mobile food distribution dates for June of this year, including dates in LaPorte and Stark counties. In Stark County, there will be a mobile food distribution on June 18th at the Knox United Methodist Church, located at 201 South Shield Street in Knox. This distribution will take place from 9 to 10:30 a.m. Central Time while supplies last, and it is sponsored by the USDA and will serve 150 households. The next mobile distribution event in Stark County will take place on Monday, June 22nd at the St. Pierre Fire Department, which is located at 102 Fisher Street in St. Pierre. This distribution will take place from 10 a.m. to 11:30 a.m. Central Time while supplies last. It is sponsored by Morgan Stanley and will serve 150 households. In LaPorte County, there will be a mobile food distribution on Friday, June 26th at the First Church of God, which is located at 2020 East Lincoln Way in LaPorte. This distribution will take place from 10 to 11:30 a.m. Central Time while supplies last. It is sponsored by the Pokagon Band of Potawatomi and will serve 150 households. All items are pre-boxed and pre-bagged and are distributed on a first-come, first-served basis for those in need of food assistance. There is a limit of one box or bag per household. Participants should remain in their vehicle and open trunks to receive items. There will also be self-loading available if your trunk does not open. The Knox Community School Board will be holding a regular meeting this upcoming Monday, June 1st. The meeting is scheduled to begin at 6 p.m. Central Time. During this meeting, the superintendent and principals will give an overview of the corporation's accountability model, followed by a section set aside for public comment on agenda items. During the personnel report section of the meeting, the board will hear one request for FMLA, as well as three new hires. Summer school staff will also be discussed. Reports, claims, and a construction update will follow, then affidavit for payments and a field trip approval for 2028. After discussion on the staff handbook, in addition to the crisis plan and a proposal for the purchase of new band uniforms, there will be a section for comments and questions from board members and administrators, as well as a section for public comments on non-agenda items before the meeting will be adjourned. This school board meeting is open to the public. North Judson's Redevelopment Commission will be holding a regular meeting this upcoming Monday, June 1st, followed immediately by a town council meeting. Both meetings will be held at 310 Lane Street in North Judson, with the Redevelopment Commission meeting scheduled to begin at 6 p.m. Central Time. During the Redevelopment Commission meeting, discussions will be held on the DNR Indiana Trails Program grant as part of the Town Park Improvements Project. The Redevelopment Commission will discuss updates to capital assets and budget, and there will be discussion on grant application for the Land and Water Conservation Fund. After any additional business that may come before the commission, the meeting will be adjourned. The town council meeting is scheduled to begin at 6:30 p.m. Central Time. Under old business, the councilors will discuss updates on the city's project at Highland Cemetery. They will also discuss the Land and Water Conservation Fund grant application. Under new business, councilors will discuss an update on the ADA plan and on the Lucan Street sidewalk agreement. After any departmental and legal updates and reports and additional business brought before the board, the meeting will be adjourned. The public is invited to attend both of these meetings. WKVI News and Information on the Hour is brought to you by Dr. Andrew Frazier and the staff over at Stark County Family Dentistry in Knox. Now in their location on Highway 35 next to First Source Bank. 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
17: I'm Ryan Martin on Hoosier Ag Today with Midday Market and Weather Analysis brought to you by Louis Dreyfus in Claypool, currently paying a 15-cent positive basis versus the July futures. For soybeans delivered through the month of June, call with questions 574-566-2113. A little bit of back and fill here for your Friday as we finish out the week. Negativity hitting the corn and the soybean market. Corn down about 5 to 6 following energy markets. Crude oil's down about 30 to 50 cents a barrel. Beans are down slightly, seeing the biggest losses in the August and the July. New crop holding its own. Bean oil is up triple digits on more speculation that the energy situation and in particular the veg oil market is going to be strengthening. Otherwise, not seeing a lot of headlines out there. The main headline here locally is dry air all the way through next Thursday. I'm Ryan Martin.
18: From the Tri-County Weather Center, I'm Bill Banks on All News 1520 WKVI. 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This afternoon, partly sunny with a high near 78. Tonight, partly cloudy with a low around 51, leading to a cool evening. Looking ahead to Sunday, mostly sunny with a high near 77. Sunday night brings partly cloudy skies with a low around 55. Currently, it's 73 and overcast. I'm Bill Banks. For your local forecast 24/7, visit WKVI.com.
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23: This is a Bloomberg Money Minute. Fresh record closing highs today for all the major averages on continued hopes for a ceasefire extension between the U.S. and Iran, even though President Trump failed to approve one already agreed to by Tehran, at least for now. But at the closing bell, the Dow up 363 points, 0.75% higher. The NASDAQ up 55, the S&P added 16, gains of about 0.25% each. Shares of Ford Motors up nearly 5% today, up more than 40% for the month of May, its best monthly gain in 17 years. But it's not because of its cars. It's mostly thanks to its growing battery storage business in great demand from AI data centers. Shares of the teen clothing retailer American Eagle down 12%. That's after a pullback in sales last quarter. And good news for parents. United Healthcare, the nation's biggest health insurer, said today it's going to cut 2/3 of prior approval requirements for things like diagnostic services and routine surgeries for children under its plans. Tom Busby, Bloomberg Radio.
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11: A wide open planting window on the way, and that's good news because our friends in Northeast Indiana really need it. I'm Eric Pfeiffer. This is Hoosier Ag Today. The planting window was only open for half the state last week, but Chief Meteorologist Ryan Martin says this planting window is wide open for all Hoosiers. His forecast is presented by Beacon Credit Union.
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11: Martin says the entirety of the state is sitting under a high-pressure dome, which will bring ideal conditions for field work.
17: And this dominant high-pressure dome is going to hold all the way through the rest of this week, through the weekend, and through a large part of next week. We do not see this upper-level high breaking down until a frontal complex starts to work in next Friday, June 5th. That means from now through Thursday the 4th, we can look for temperatures normal to above normal, a little bit of an increase in humidity, but excellent dry down and evaporation rates.
11: Looking ahead to Friday the 5th, Martin is calling for two different systems to work through. A low pressure system will head up from the south and into the Ohio Valley,
17: triggering some rain from I-70 southward. Could see some strong thunderstorms. There might be a little bit of a tropical flow in this, but I don't think it's anything to watch big time. And then the other side of it is going to be a frontal boundary that tries to come through the upper Midwest right behind that. So I think for Friday the 5th through Saturday the 6th and into early Sunday the 7th, we We have to keep the door open to a few hit and miss showers. Again, mostly over the southern half of Indiana. Northern locations, not nearly as wet.
11: Dry weather is back to start the week of the 8th.
17: But we do see some hit and miss scattered showers developing by midweek before another round of drier air tries to funnel in for the 11th, 12th, and 13th. So we're definitely seeing a below normal precipitation on average for the next 2 weeks.
11: 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USDA's crop progress report this week showed that 76% of Indiana's corn has been planted and 74% of the state's soybeans are in the ground. But C.J. Miller reports that some farmers up near Fort Wayne, they're just now getting going.
2: The last 4 days in Noble County have been ideal for planting everything related to farm work, but the caveat is it's only been the last 4 days.
4: That's Tom Griffiths, who farms in northeastern Indiana. He tells Hoosier Ag Today that our conversations with corn and soybean farmers south of Indianapolis have painted a far different picture than what's been happening near Fort Wayne.
2: I can remember listening to the radio, probably May 15th, listening to farmers in southern Indiana that were completely done at that time. Noble County was practically zero if there was anything planted at all.
4: He says while some early corn has emerged, the fields are still highly mixed after weeks of relentless rain. In fact, he estimates nearly half of the acreage in his immediate area is still waiting for the planter. The soggy conditions have also created a major backlog for essential spring work and weed control.
2: As I'm driving down the road, there is a lot of cover crops that kind of got out of control just because of the lack of ability to get on them and get them taken care of. There's been a lot of field work done only in the last 5 or 6 days.
4: Thankfully, a clear weather forecast is finally giving northeastern Indiana farmers a wide open window to play catch up with planting, spraying, and haymaking all at once.
2: I've seen countless tractors in the field trying to get things caught up. It's kind of early to be making hay up here, but we're seeing 7 to 10 days of perfect haymaking. So I've noticed that the hay's probably only 3/4 of what it normally is, only because it's been early.
4: I'm CJ Miller.
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17: I'm Ryan Martin on Hoosier Ag Today with Midday Market and Weather Analysis brought to you by Louis Dreyfus in Claypool, currently paying a 15-cent positive basis versus the July futures. For soybeans delivered through the month of June, call with questions 574-566-2113. A little bit of back and fill here for your Friday as we finish out the week. Negativity hitting the corn and the soybean market. Corn down about 5 to 6 following energy markets. Crude oil's down about 30 to 50 cents a barrel. Beans are down slightly, seeing the biggest losses in the August and the July. New crop holding its own. Bean oil is up triple digits on more speculation that the energy situation and in particular the veg oil market is going to be strengthening. Otherwise, not seeing a lot of headlines out there. The main headline here locally is dry air all the way through next Thursday. I'm Ryan Martin.
18: From the Tri-County Weather Center, I'm Bill Banks on All News 1520 WKVI. 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This afternoon, partly sunny with a high near 78. Tonight, partly cloudy with a low around 51, leading to a cool evening. Looking ahead to Sunday, mostly sunny with a high near 77. Sunday night brings partly cloudy skies with a low around 55. Currently, it's 73 and overcast. I'm Bill Banks. For your local forecast 24/7, visit WKVI.com.
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7: For Network Indiana Sports, I'm Brad Huber. The NTT IndyCar Series is back in action this week for the Chevrolet Grand Prix of Detroit on the streets of Detroit. After a wild Indianapolis 500 won by Felix Rosenquist, Alex Palou was quickest in first practice on Friday. Kyle Kirkwood was second, Will Power third, Marcus Armstrong was fourth, Pato O'Ward was fifth, and Dave Malukas, who finished second in the Indy 500 last weekend, was sixth in practice. They will practice again at 9 a.m. this morning, qualify 1 o'clock this afternoon, and then they will race tomorrow at 12:30. Short track racing across the state of Indiana. Kyle Larson's High Limit Series was at the Lawrenceburg Speedway in southeastern Indiana last night. Rico Abreu got the win for his second consecutive win at Lawrenceburg. Kyle Larson had issues and came back from last place to second last night. Parker Price Miller was third, Gio Celsi fourth, and Sunshine Tyler Courtney came home in the fifth position. Last night also, Bloomington Speedway had the Don Hobbs Classic Northern All-Star Late Model Series. Circle City Raceway was in action last night. And tonight, Paragon Speedway, Fan Appreciation Night, $10 to get in the door, and a lot of giveaways for kids and families alike, with on-track activity beginning at 6 o'clock. You can meet the drivers and get on the racetrack as well at Paragon tonight. NASCAR is back in action at the Nashville Super Speedway. The Cup Series will qualify later this afternoon and race tomorrow night, 7 o'clock. That can be seen on Amazon Prime Video. The O'Reilly Auto Parts Series, they will practice and qualify later today and race tonight on the CW Network. NASCAR Truck Series, a late one, a delay last night as they went well past midnight Eastern Time. For Network Indiana Sports, I'm Brad Huber.
28: So, holding the line with Iran, President Trump is said to be sticking to his demands for a deal.
0: President Trump making clear the military option remains on the table if Iran doesn't sign his deal. Secretary of War Pete Hegseth traveled to Singapore, where he echoed President Trump's desire to reach an agreement with Iran.
28: Fox's Trey Gingst, Iran's top negotiator, has reportedly said there is no trust in the enemy's promises. Cracking down with a curfew outside an immigration detention center in Newark, New Jersey.
6: Vehicle access will be strictly limited to those with verified official business in the area. This curfew will remain in effect nightly from 9 p.m. to 6 a.m. until further notice.
28: Fox's Madeline Rivera, yesterday some protesters started a fire and threw fireworks. 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
12: A long rap sheet in a neighboring county. You're listening to Network Indiana. I'm Jarrett Lewis. A man who recently stole a car and crashed into a utility pole in Carmel is someone with several felony theft cases against him in Marion County.
11: And that's why Carmel Mayor Sue Finkham is upset. I'm John Herrick. She says too much crime is coming from Marion County and filtering out to affect people in her city.
13: And what I find really egregious is I don't hear anyone in Marion County pounding the desk and saying, this is unacceptable, we're going to fix it. That's disturbing to me. Our residents deserve better.
11: She told Angela Ganote on Fox 59 Friday morning that trying to get this situation under control is not about politics, but rather about finding the best outcomes. John Herrick, Network Indiana.
12: Students in an Emon School classroom in Fisher say a teacher crossed a line. Investigators add that a classroom video backs up their accounts. Court documents say math teacher Nathan Sandlin is seen grabbing a 12-year-old boy while classmates shout for him to stop. Sandlin then pulled the student in from behind and screamed
3: squeezed him during an end-of-year activity until the child struggled to breathe. The boy told police that Sandlin first grabbed his wrist when he tried to hide a water gun. Sandlin is now charged with strangulation. The school is conducting an internal review of the incident. Indiana is getting a mostly dry weekend. Aaron Updike of the National Weather Service in Indianapolis also says there may be some spotty rain showers.
10: So we're looking at maybe some larger rain in the very western and southwest portions of Indiana Sunday night into Monday. And then it's going to be dry again for a while.
3: He adds that highs will either be in the 70s or 80s for most of next week throughout the state. And the IHSAA Boys Volleyball State Finals are this weekend at Lawrence North High School in Indianapolis. The semifinals and final will take place today as Carmel, Cathedral, Lake Central, and Roncalli will go at it for a state championship. Roncalli defeated Cathedral last year 3-0 in Indiana's inaugural year for boys volleyball. I'm Jarrett Lewis, and you're listening to Network Indiana.
14: She said she was fine, but I noticed she stopped using the front steps. And another time, she grabbed the wall instead of the railing. It's little clues like these that often show up before a fall ever happens. This is Tina McIntosh, founder of Joy's House and co-host of Caregiver Crossing. Falls are the leading cause of injury for older adults, but there are simple ways to lower that risk. Stay tuned.
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14: 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Another is lighting. 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
16: Culver will begin flushing their fire hydrants. I'm Rusty Nixon, Max 98.3 FM News. Town of Culver will begin flushing fire hydrants on June 8th. During that process, water may take on a rusty or orange color. In most cases, running cold water through the faucet closest to the water main for 3 to 5 minutes will clear that discoloration. You may also use an outside faucet to clear the line. While not attractive, the water is safe to use. However, you should avoid washing white clothes, towels, or bedding to prevent discoloration. Flushing hydrants is a routine maintenance task the town of Culver performs twice a year. Water contains naturally occurring minerals such as iron, manganese, and over time they settle in the water mains. By flushing, the increased water flow pulls sediments out of the water mains. Removing the sediments helps lengthen the service life of the water mains, preserves water pressure, and prevents discoloration at your water faucet. If you have additional questions, you can call the town hall, 574-842-3140. Marshall County will conduct weekly testing on its outdoor warning siren system beginning on Tuesday, June 2nd. The Marshall County Sheriff's Department Dispatch Center will automatically activate its sirens every Tuesday at 11 a.m. for 30 seconds. Dispatch controls sirens for Bourbon, Center, and Union Townships. These are the sirens that will be activated during the weekly tests. Other sirens across the county are controlled by their respective fire departments and have their own testing procedures. 2024, the Marshall County Council supported an additional appropriation to automate county-controlled sirens. The technology has been a success and has led to more rapid notification of the sirens once a tornado warning is issued, eliminating the potential for human error. Adding a weekly test doubles down on the system's feature that displays the operational status of each siren and engages the public in preparedness efforts. If severe weather

0: It opens Tuesday, June 30th, continues through Saturday, July 25th. The exhibition will be hosted at the historic fire station in downtown Plymouth. It features artwork inspired by people, places, traditions, landscapes, cultures, memories, and experiences that shape America. Exhibition viewing hours will be Tuesday through Friday, 10 a.m. to 6 p.m., Saturday, 10 a.m. to 3 p.m. Artists of all ages and experience levels are encouraged to participate. All artistic mediums are welcome. One artwork may be entered free of charge with additional entries accepted for a small fee. Online submission forms are due by Saturday, June 20th, with artwork drop-off taking place June 23rd through the 27th at the historic fire station on 220 North Center Street in Plymouth. Information and the exhibition prospectus can be found at www.heartlandartcenter.org. I'm Rusty Nixon, Max 98.3 FM News. 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
1: I'm Ryan Martin on Hoosier Ag Today with Midday Market and Weather Analysis, brought to you by Louis Dreyfus in Claypool, currently paying a 15-cent positive basis versus the July futures. For soybeans delivered through the month of June, call with questions 574-566-2113. A little bit of back and fill here for your Friday as we finish out the week. Negativity hitting the corn and the soybean market. Corn down about 5 to 6 following energy markets. Crude oil's down about 30 to 50 cents a barrel. Beans are down slightly, seeing the biggest losses in the August and the July. New crop holding its own. Bean oil is up triple digits on more speculation that the energy situation, and in particular the veg oil market, is going to be strengthening. Otherwise, not seeing a lot of headlines out there. The main headline here locally is dry air all the way through next Thursday. I'm Ryan Martin.
2: From the Tri-County Weather Center, I'm Bill Banks on All News 1520 WKVI. 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This afternoon, partly sunny with a high near 78. Tonight, partly cloudy with a low around 51, leading to a cool evening. Looking ahead to Sunday, mostly sunny with a high near 77. Sunday night brings partly cloudy skies with a low around 55. Currently, it's 73 and overcast. I'm Bill Banks. For your local forecast 24/7, visit WKVI.com.
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7: This is a Bloomberg Money Minute. Fresh record closing highs today for all the major averages on continued hopes for a ceasefire extension between the U.S. and Iran, even though President Trump failed to approve one already agreed to by Tehran, at least for now. But at the closing bell, the Dow up 363 points, 0.75% higher. The Nasdaq up 55, the S&P added 16, gains of about 0.25% each. Shares of Ford Motors up nearly 5% today, up more than 40% for the month of May, its best monthly gain in 17 years. And it's not because of its cars. It's mostly thanks to its growing battery storage business in great demand from AI data centers. Shares of the teen clothing retailer American Eagle down 12%. That's after a pullback in sales last quarter. And good news for parents. United Healthcare, the nation's biggest health insurer, said today it's going to cut 2/3 of prior approval requirements for things like diagnostic services and routine surgeries for children under its plans. Tom Busby, Bloomberg Radio.
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14: This is Hoosier Ag Today's Monday Farm Market Preview. Joining me, Mike Castle at Stone X, and it's a new month. Probably, Mike, some of the same old influences, though, on the markets that we'll be looking at.
15: Oh, yeah. As always, for these last few months, very headline-driven. Have to kind of watch what we're doing here. But it is a new month on the ledger for your managed money folks. And, you know, it's Monday. We'll also get an updated look at USDA's crop progress this afternoon. We should probably see our first wheat harvest progress number published. Obviously, last couple weeks shifting a bit wetter may slow things down. And we should also see our first corn ratings, I would think. I would expect to see pretty lofty ones. Iowa, I believe, was above 80% good to excellent. No national publication, but a few states had theirs out last week. All this rain we've gotten here recently definitely getting us off to a good start.
14: That's Mike Castle, and I'm Andy Eubank. Who's your Ag Today? Indiana's Farm Network.
16: I'm Ryan Martin on Who's Your Ag Today with Midday Market and Weather Analysis, brought to you by Louis Dreyfus in Claypool, currently paying a 15-cent positive basis versus the July futures. For soybeans delivered through the month of June, call with questions 574-566-2113. A little bit of back and fill here for your Friday as we finish out the week. Negativity hitting the corn and the soybean market. Corn down about 5 to 6. Following energy markets, crude oil's down about 30 to 50 cents a barrel. Beans are down slightly, seeing the biggest losses in the August and the July. New crop holding its own. Bean oil is up triple digits on more speculation that the energy situation, and in particular the veg oil market, is going to be strengthening. Otherwise, not seeing a lot of headlines out there. The main headline here locally is dry air all the way through next Thursday. I'm Ryan Martin.
17: From the Tri-County Weather Center, I'm Bill Banks on All News 1520 WKVI. 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This afternoon, partly sunny with a high near 78. Tonight, partly cloudy with a low around 51, leading to a cool evening. Looking ahead to Sunday, mostly sunny with a high near 77. Sunday night brings partly cloudy skies with a low around 55. Currently, it's 73 and overcast. I'm Bill Banks. For your local forecast 24/7, visit WKVI.com.
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20: A wild finish in Plymouth softball sectional action last night as somehow, some way, Glenn held on to take a 10-9 win. And this is how it ended.
21: Ball, a chance to tie this up with any old kind of a hit. Glenn wins the sectional with an out. On the ground, this could be it. Picked up by Mannering, throw across! And Glenn somehow survives this, and they will take home their second sectional championship in a row. What a job by Emma Thomas to get through the meat of the St. Joe order with the tying run on, the lead run on, both in scoring position.
20: Emma Thomas, a masterful performance, 127 pitches, 80 of those for strikes, but most importantly, found a way to navigate her way through the meat of the St. Joe order with a winning run in scoring position. Great job by her, our Max 98.3 player of the game. And we continue tournament coverage. CMA takes on Mishawaka Marion at Bill Nixon Field. Baseball sectional semifinal action. We'll have that for you. Tony Plotho will join me. Our pregame starts at 10:30 on Saturday morning and our first pitch at 11. But before that, don't forget, tune into the coaches show. Starting at 7 o'clock, we announce the first ever Tony the Boss Ross Athlete of the Year Award. Don't want to miss that. We'll announce that on the Coaches Show Saturday morning. That's your sports check. I'm Rusty Nixon, Max 98.3, part of the winning team at Kankakee Valley Broadcasting.
22: ABC News, I'm Mike Dubusky. Still no peace agreement between the U.S. and Iran as tensions in the Middle East drive up prices stateside. Kevin Hassett, director of the White House National Economic Council, speaking with ABC's This Week.
23: And energy prices are high. They're high around the world. Gas prices are high. That's extremely frustrating, and it's something that we're working on, doing lots of different things to minimize the disruption, and hopefully, again, that the problem in the Gulf will be over soon, and then things will go back to normal.
22: In New Jersey, Governor Mikey Sherrill speaking moments ago about the clashes between ICE agents and protesters outside an immigrant detention facility.
24: I will ensure public safety, and I refuse to give ICE an excuse to surge into our communities. That would make the situation more dangerous and put more New Jerseyans at risk.
22: That facility, Delaney Hall, has come under scrutiny for what detainees call inhumane living conditions. ICE denies reports that migrants have started a hunger strike there. This is ABC News. The Ebola crisis is growing in Central Africa. Details from ABC's Rena Roy.
25: The top official of the WHO traveled to the Democratic Republic of Congo this weekend, which is the epicenter. He says he and his team are there to listen to what's needed and support the community as they fight this deadly disease. The WHO suspects it's already claimed at least 240 lives, with over 1,000 people possibly infected. Cases doubling in only a matter of days.
22: Health officials continue to stress the risk of this outbreak to the global public is still very low. A new blood test aims to identify someone's propensity for developing cancer. It comes from a company called Galeri, and in early tests, experts have observed an increase in cancer detections that were caught in earlier stages. And NASA now says that massive boom that was heard over parts of New England yesterday was a meteor. The space agency says the fireball entered the atmosphere at about 75,000 miles an hour and disintegrated. I'm Mike Dubusky, ABC News.
12: 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I've been surfing here since I was a kid. 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
2: A long rap sheet in a neighboring county. You're listening to Network Indiana. I'm Jarrett Lewis. A man who recently stole a car and crashed into a utility pole in Carmel is someone with several felony theft cases against him in Marion County.
4: And that's why Carmel Mayor Sue Finkham is upset. I'm John Herrick. She says too much crime is coming from Marion County and filtering out to affect people in her city.
5: What I find really egregious is I don't hear anyone in Marion County pounding the desk and saying, this is unacceptable, we're going to fix it. That's disturbing to me. Our residents deserve better.
4: She told Angela Ganot on Fox 59 Friday morning that trying to get this situation under control is not about politics, but rather about finding the best outcomes. John Herrick, Network Indiana.
2: Students in an Emon School classroom in Fisher say a teacher crossed a line. Investigators add that a classroom video backs up their accounts. Court documents say math teacher Nathan Sandlin is seen grabbing a 12-year-old boy while classmates shout for him to stop. Sandlin then pulled the student in from behind and squeezed him during an end-of-year activity until the child struggled to breathe. The boy told police that Sandlin first grabbed his wrist when he tried to hide a water gun. Sandlin is now charged with strangulation. The school is conducting an internal review of the incident. Indiana is getting a mostly dry weekend. Aaron Updike of the National Weather Service in Indianapolis also says there may be some spotty rain showers.
6: So we're looking at maybe some larger rain in the very western and southwest portions of Indiana Sunday night into Monday. And then it's going to be dry again for a while.
2: He adds that highs will either be in the 70s or 80s for most of next week throughout the state. And the IHSAA Boys Volleyball State Finals are this weekend at Lawrence North High School in Indianapolis. The semifinals and final will take place today as Carmel, Cathedral, Lake Central, and Roncalli will go at it for a state championship. Roncalli defeated Cathedral last year 3-0 in Indiana's inaugural year for boys volleyball. I'm Jarrett Lewis, and you're listening to Network Indiana.
7: 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And another time, she grabbed the wall instead of the railing. 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This is Tina McIntosh, founder of Joy's House and co-host of Caregiver Crossing. Falls are the leading cause of injury for older adults, but there are simple ways to lower that risk. Stay tuned.
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27: A press release from the Stark County Sheriff's Office states that on Thursday, May 28th at approximately 4:35 a.m., deputies with the Stark County Sheriff's Office responded to the intersection of U.S. 35 and State Road 8 in regards to a two-vehicle crash involving injuries. I'm Becca Shepherd for Stark County Family Dentistry from the WKVI Information Center. Preliminary investigation indicates that a red 2024 Jeep Compass, which was driven by a 27-year-old male from Knox, was traveling westbound on County Road 100 North and attempting to cross U.S. 35 onto State Road 8. The Jeep entered the path of a light blue 2008 Ford Taurus, driven by a 21-year-old female from Warsaw, which was traveling southbound on U.S. 35 at highway speeds when the collision occurred. A front seat passenger in the Taurus, identified as a 19-year-old female from Plymouth, was airlifted to a South Bend hospital with head and leg injuries sustained in the crash. Two rear seat passengers, a 19-year-old female from Knox and a 20-year-old from Plymouth, both complained of back pain and were transported to Northwest Health Stark Emergency Department for treatment. The driver of the Taurus was also airlifted to a South Bend hospital due to a head injury sustained in the collision. The driver of the Jeep declined medical treatment at the scene, but later sought medical attention due to pain. It is unknown at this time whether seatbelts were being worn by those involved in the crash, which does remain under investigation by the Stark County Sheriff's Office. The press release shares that assisting agencies included the Knox Police Department, Knox Fire Department, Stark County EMS, Lutheran Air, Samaritan Air, and TNT Towing. The Food Bank of Northern Indiana has announced its mobile food distribution dates for June of this year, including dates in LaPorte and Stark counties. In Stark County, there will be a mobile food distribution on June 18th at the Knox United Methodist Church, located at 201 South Shield Street in Knox. This distribution will take place from 9 to 10:30 a.m. Central Time while supplies last, and it is sponsored by the USDA and will serve 150 households. The next mobile distribution event in Stark County will take place on Monday, June 22nd at the St. Pierre Fire Department, which is located at 102 Fisher Street in St. Pierre. This distribution will take place from 10 a.m. to 11:30 a.m. Central Time while supplies last. It is sponsored by Morgan Stanley and will serve 150 households. In LaPorte County, there will be a mobile food distribution on Friday, June 26th at the First Church of God, which is located at 2020 East Lincoln Way in LaPorte. This distribution will take place from 10 to 11:30 a.m. Central Time while supplies last. It is sponsored by the Pokagon Band of Pottawatomie and will serve 150 households. All items are pre-boxed and pre-bagged and are distributed on a first-come, first-served basis for those in need of food assistance. There is a limit of one box or bag per household. Participants should remain in their vehicle and open trunks to receive items. There will also be self-loading available if your trunk does not open. The Knox Community School Board will be holding a regular meeting this upcoming Monday, June 1st. The meeting is scheduled to begin at 6 p.m. Central Time. During this meeting, the superintendent and principals will give an overview of the corporation's accountability model, followed by a section set aside for public comments on agenda items. During the personnel report section of the meeting, the board will hear one request for FMLA, as well as three new hires. Summer school staff will also be discussed. Reports, claims, and a construction update will follow, then affidavit for payments and a field trip approval for 2028. After discussion on the staff handbook, in addition to the crisis plan and a proposal for the purchase of new band uniforms, there will be a section for comments and questions from board members and administrators, as well as a section for public comments on non-agenda items before the meeting will be adjourned. This school board meeting is open to the public. North Judson's Redevelopment Commission will be holding a regular meeting this upcoming Monday, June 1st, followed immediately by a town council meeting. Both meetings will be held at 310 Lane Street in North Judson, with the Redevelopment Commission meeting scheduled to begin at 6 p.m. Central Time. During the Redevelopment Commission meeting, discussions will be held on the DNR Indiana Trails Program grant as part of the Town Park Improvements Project. The Redevelopment Commission will discuss updates to capital assets and budget, and there will be discussion on grant application for the Land and Water Conservation Fund. After any additional business that may come before the commission, the meeting will be adjourned. The town council meeting is scheduled to begin at 6:30 p.m. Central Time. Under old business, the councilors will discuss updates on the city's project at Highland Cemetery. They will also discuss the Land and Water Conservation Fund grant application. Under new business, councilors will discuss an update on the ADA plan and on the Lucan Street sidewalk agreement. After any departmental and legal updates and reports and additional business brought before the board, the meeting will be adjourned. The public is invited to attend both of these meetings. WKVI News and Information on the Hour is brought to you by Dr. Andrew Frazier and the staff over at Stark County Family Dentistry in Knox. 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I'm Becca Shepherd from the WKVI Information Center. 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
1: 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Today on Indiana Issues, the state Supreme Court hears an important case involving energy. Indiana Issues is underwritten in part by the Indiana Conference of Mayors and Trust Local Program, the Indiana Chamber of Commerce, the small business law firm of Thrasher, Bushman & Vocal, the Institute for Quality Education, and Downtown Comics, your place to escape. 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
1: 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Well, the Indiana Supreme Court will soon decide whether to take up a case between a major state utility provider and a big industrial customers, and if so, whether state regulators are right to greenlight increases after inflation-related cost overruns. The state's highest court heard arguments Thursday in the Northern Indiana Public Service Company and six customers known as NIPSCO Industrial Group. Here are those arguments.
19: We're here this morning on the first oral argument to hear the case of NIPSCO Industrial Group Appellant versus Northern Indiana Public Service Company, Office of Utility Consumer Counselor in Indiana, Utility Regulatory Commission Appellees. It's a civil transfer case with the first issue to be decided by this court is whether to grant transfer. Counsel for the appellant, NIPSCO Industrial Group, will argue first. And a council table representing the appellants are Todd Richardson. Good morning and welcome, Mr. Richardson. And at the council table, we also have Joseph Rampala. Good morning and welcome, Mr. Rampala. Representing NIPSCO at council table, we have Brian Paul. Good morning and welcome, Mr. Paul. And we also have Benjamin Jones representing the IURC. And gentlemen, you'll be dividing your time between yourselves. Thank you. Councils, we've been conducting oral arguments. You'll have around 2 minutes before we start asking questions. But before we start, I do want to recognize all the Court of Appeals interns that are here today. Welcome. This is this group. All right. Welcome. All right. You may proceed.
20: In order to secure approval of its TDSIC plan in the first place, NIPSCO was required to show that the proposed investments were cost justified. Now, NIPSCO contends that post-approval, that determination no longer has continuing significance. When NIPSCO later sought approval for a $161 million increase in costs, Section 9G required a showing of specific justification. The industrial group maintains that at that point, NIPSCO had to show that the affected projects were still cost justified, notwithstanding the increases. So the question here is whether cost justification still matters. In the proceeding below, NIPSCO continued to rely on the cost justification finding from the earlier plan approval case at a lower cost level. The Commission clearly recognized the deficiency in NIPSCO's showing of continued justification, and the Commission granted the relief anyway because supposedly no evidence to the contrary was presented.
19: Well, didn't the IURC's brief satisfy you that it'll enforce the requirement that the utilities must justify excess costs by citing cases, they said it. NIPSCO to kind of double down and said we don't have to show this at this point. But the IURC at least made a conclusory finding that there was a cost-benefit justification.
20: Yes. The Commission relied on the NIPSCO relied on the cost-benefit finding from the earlier plan order.
19: Well, it seemed to almost, I think they were pretty clear that I think the IURC is saying they are going to define specific justification to include that sort of Section 10 analysis that you do originally.
20: Yes, the Commission was quite overt in its brief of Apelli in saying that when we look at a cost increase, we apply the same standard as approval in the first instance.
19: So if we agree, NIPSCO may not agree, but if we agree with IURC and your argument that you have to have that kind of balance in a 9G evaluation, where is the error here? I mean, there was some testimony, thin as can be, with regard to the cost benefit analysis.
20: Yeah, well, I have to agree on the thin as can be part for starters. But what I think is very telling is the commission did not find that NIPSCO's evidence was sufficient. They emphasized that it euphemistically could have been more robust. And ultimately, the commission had to rely on the premise that no evidence to the contrary was presented. And that, I would submit, is a improper shifting of the statutory burden of proof.
19: But in looking at the transfer issue, if IURC agrees that utilities must cite benefits to justify, and if you look at the Duke case, they may have to do it on each ask, doesn't that weaken the need for us to grant transfer today?
20: Well, it's clear that the commission did not do that in this case. The commission relied on plan-wide benefits. The commission cited some particulars that weren't necessarily the projects that had cost increases. And clearly, the commission was not applying the standard that each project has to be cost justified. Indeed, this order was issued by the commission 2 months before the Duke decision, and in the underlying plan approval case, the commission was quite explicit in saying not every project needs to be cost justified. It's applying that standard.
2: Mr. Richardson, I'd like to ask you about the commission's own definition of specific justification from its 2015 ruling in this case. I'm not sure what that means, candidly, but do you agree with how the commission has characterized what that means?
20: That's a very good question. I'm glad you asked that. Both sides are pointing to that January 2015 order. It was TDZIC 1 from NIPSCO's first TDZIC plan case, basically at the outset of the TDZIC era, and the first time the commission considered the specific justification standard. And the part of that decision, they analyzed the language of the provision and explained the policy justifications and expounded on what was required. The part of that order from 2015 that we have consistently pointed to is the commission was as explicit as it could be in saying simply detailing the reasons why the increase occurred is not sufficient. That's exactly what NIPSCO did in this case.
19: Didn't they do a cost-benefit analysis? You know, they looked at everything. Okay, so costs may go up so high that you make the decision, hey, the incremental benefit's not there, and that's what you're asking them to do, and that's what we're saying that within specific justification. But didn't they look at projects and get rid of 70 different projects? I think it was 70.
20: Yeah.
19: Saying, okay, they're saying, you know, yes, we've had all these costs, we're weighing all these things out, we cannot go ahead with these projects, but these are important ones for safety and the initial reasons why we wanted the increase?
20: I hear what you're saying. That's not quite the way it happened.
19: Okay, well, tell me.
20: NIPSCO did delete 70 projects from the plan. In the TDZIC 4 case, the commission rejected the proposed cost increase, and then in TDZIC 5, the case under review here, NIPSCO, without comment in the record, as far as I can recall, simply removed 70 line items from its plan. And that, you know, you could certainly infer that that was a mechanism to try to bring the plan back on budget. But that doesn't mean that the projects that did have increases were shown to be cost justified, notwithstanding the increase.
3: Is getting back on budget something different than cost justification?
20: Yes, absolutely, because as the court held in the Duke case, it has to be an improvement by improvement analysis, and that's what's lacking here.
2: Of course, in the Duke case, we were interpreting 10b-3, which included the language incremental benefit.
20: Yes.
2: That language is omitted from 9g. You've suggested that we need to interpret these statutes in paramateria. Mm-hmm. But the fact remains that 9G doesn't include that language. So why, notwithstanding Duke interpreting 10b-3, should 9G be interpreted as a project-by-project inquiry and not a plan-at-a-time inquiry?
20: Because Section 10b-3 and Section 9G both speak in terms of justification for costs. And justification is required at the outset of the plan because this is a special statutory mechanism where the utility is enabled to secure pre-approval of capital expenditures that are backed by automatic rate increases. And in Section 9G, the utility is ordinarily held to the approved budget, the authorized estimates. And it is an exception that the utility can only recover excess costs if it shows justification.
2: Well, so if we disagree with that, I'm interested in your textual argument. It makes sense as a policy matter why the same standard under 10b-3 ought to govern in 9g, but the language nevertheless is different.
20: Yes.
2: If we conclude that 9g does not require project at a time cost justification, but plan-wide cost justification, what does that mean for the industrial group?
20: Well, I would fall back to the commission's established standard that simply detailing the reasons for an increase is not sufficient to show specific justification.
2: Whether it's project at a time or plan-wide?
20: Yes, either way. There's a material difference between a reasonable explanation and specific justification. The statute requires specific justification. What NIPSCO put forward was reasonable explanations. On top of that, I would emphasize that public utilities are not supposed to be risk-free. Ratepayers are not supposed to be treated as insurers against business risk. NIPSCO.
3: Mr. Richardson, I take your point there. Before you move on deeper into that argument, I want to go back just one step.
20: Yep.
3: One, do you read the briefs the same as I do, that there is daylight between NIPSCO and the commission? So you and the commission actually agree on the threshold question of whether cost justification continues to matter.
20: Yes.
3: It's just the commission thinks they did satisfy that here.
20: Yes.
3: You read the same. Okay. If we were to agree with both you and the commission on cost justification still mattering, but then also agree with the commission that NIPSCO satisfied the standard here, would you still want us to grant transfer just to establish that point? Or if that's the direction we were going, would you rather us just deny transfer and look for a different vehicle to get into these issues?
20: This is a key provision in the statute that this court has not previously addressed. I think that the entire state would benefit from a Supreme Court determination on what the statute means and what it requires.
3: So we should grant transfer even if we were to affirm the commission?
20: Well, I think you should grant transfer and reverse the commission.
2: It's a pick your poison question.
20: Yes.
19: Chadwick Richwalski's evidence, that discuss the benefits of the plan, and given the deference we owe the IRC, what deference do we give his testimony with regard to the benefits of Plan Update 3?
20: Mr. Richwalski was speaking to the benefits of the plan as a whole, which I have to say, I think that is still the correct lens of analysis here. On top of that, he was still providing explanations for the increase and not justification.
19: So what you're saying is that he made conclusory statements that you say are not reasonable, specific justification that's reasonable for the increase. So you're saying that flows into that finding that needs to be made?
20: It does. And I will, before I run out of time here, emphasize that the primary justification that NIPSCO put forward under the statute was that inflation had gotten out of hand. And I want to emphasize that NIPSCO is already compensated for the risk of inflation through its authorized rate of return.
7: Let me get into that a little bit, whether you use this on rebuttal or not. But you started going down that road before. And
20: yes.
7: Candidly, that argument is appealing to me. And I think that makes a lot of sense. But I am troubled because the OUCC appears to have taken a different position on this action than your clients did. Yeah. How do I reconcile that? That's the group that I understand is supposed to look out for ordinary ratepayers.
20: Mm-hmm. Yeah, and I understand the concern. I'll point out that the OUCC did not disagree with our legal analysis. They are a statutory agency. They have to appear in every commission proceeding. They are stretched thin and they choose their battles. They did not take on this battle. I think what's most telling is they're not here today. They have not supported NIPSCO in this appeal.
7: It's sort of a follow-up then. Let's say we found your way and we said, hey, inflation's going to fall on the utilities. Doesn't that end up getting tacked onto the consumer's bill at the next big plan?
20: NIPSCO, it gets addressed in the next rate case, certainly. And at that point, that is one factor among many that the commission examines in terms of determining what is a reasonable return and what is the prudently incurred costs that are reflected in the rates. And I see my time is over, so I will.
19: Thank you, Council. We'll hear from you again on rebuttal. Mr. Paul.
8: May it please the Court, this case involves a discretionary decision subject to deferential review. The fundamental question is whether it was reasonable for the Commission to allow NIPSCO to recover increased costs largely attributable to extreme inflation stemming from a pandemic that NIPSCO could not foresee when it originally forecasted its cost estimates. This is a mixed question of law and fact, reviewed only for reasonableness. If unprecedented double and triple digit inflation cannot, in the Commission's expert judgment, constitute specific justification for utility cost increases, it is hard to know what could. As this Court said in a 2018 NIPSCO decision, NIPSCO is not gifted with prevision. This is not a case where NIPSCO failed to use best practices in estimating its costs. It applied gold standard cost engineering principles. Nor is this a case where NIPSCO failed to anticipate predictable risks and now wants ratepayers to cover for it. And this is not a case where NIPSCO is seeking to recover increases due to ordinary inflation. This is a case where NIPSCO faced extreme cost increases due to events entirely beyond its control and for projects crucial for maintaining a safe, reliable system capable of serving a growing market. The industrial group's policy arguments about why inflation should never justify recovery of cost increases, no matter how extreme or unanticipated, are directed at the wrong body. Finally, there's no need to decide here whether the statute requires a utility to prove its projects remain cost-justified. NIPSCO offered unrebutted testimony of exactly the same kind of non-quantified benefits that this Court held may cost-justify projects in its 2024 Duke decision, and the Commission specifically found that NIPSCO had showed its plan update.
19: With more, though. I mean, saying this is pretty thin and you need to be more robust, because I'm still not understanding. If utilities don't have to show how benefits justify costs under Section 9G, the balance of the cost-benefit justification in the original Section 10B is upset. And it seems to me that in your brief you keep saying we don't have to show this cost-benefit justification, but IURC said you do, right? And they said you should have done better.
8: As a textual matter, we do not have to show cost justification. Okay,
19: but if I read it from a textual basis, that I think that if you don't have to show a benefit, a cost-benefit justification under 9G, it really undoes what's done in 10B. So specific justification isn't defined in the statute, correct?
8: It is not. It is defined by the Commission.
19: Right. So it's specific justification that's reasonable. And what goes into that? So when I look at reading these statutes together. I guess I don't understand why you're doubling down on the fact that you never have to show. If somebody, let's, you know, $161 million is a lot of money. It's 10%, I think, of what the original plan was. So let's just say inflation keeps going up, which it appears to be doing. And I understand your argument. Extreme inflation can be enough, so long as you do the cost justification. But at some point, this project isn't worth doing because it's going to cost ratepayers five times what it, you know, we're going to have to just put this on hold. And that's sort of that plan justification. Are you still saying there's no way NIPSCO ever has to show cost justification when they're seeking a 10, 20, 30, 40, 50% increase in what they said was a plan that included a 3% inflationary factor? It's a big question. Sorry about that.
8: Not quite. As a textual matter, okay, the legislature knows how to require cost justification when it wants to. And we know that because of 10b-3, where the legislature requires the commission to determine whether the costs are justified by the incremental benefits of the plan. And we also know this, and this is maybe even more important, because of 12d-3, which applies to new projects or improvements included in a Section 9 petition.
19: So IURC was wrong when they told you, do better. You've got, you know, to justify these kind of increases, this is pretty thin. You better do better the next time. Under your textual reading, you don't have to do better.
8: This gets to the second part of my answer, which is the commission may consider cost justification and, in fact, did exactly that. Whether the commission thought we could do better in the future does not answer the question before the court now, which is whether there is substantial evidence in the record to support the commission's determination that this that these cost increases were specifically justified, which is a mixed question of law and fact, reviewed only for reasonableness.
2: But why isn't the question that you pose, which is whether the commission's decision was reasonable, don't we have to measure reasonableness against the ultimate legal question about what specific justification means? I mean, it may well be reasonable based on a wrong interpretation of the statute, but if the commission gets the underlying legal question wrong, then reasonableness may not mean much.
8: Absolutely. And there's it's notable that no one questions that the commission has correctly interpreted Section 9G.
2: But you have very different views about what 9G even requires. He says it requires cost justification. You say it does not as a textual matter. So what does specific justification mean if it doesn't mean cost-benefit justification?
8: Specific justification is a relatively wide-open term that leaves to the commission the discretion to decide whether projects are specifically justified. There's no inflation exception. There's no force majeure clause. It's ultimately within the commission's expert judgment to determine whether we have, and to use the commission's words, explained why the cost increases are reasonable or warranted. In other words, why is it reasonable for us under the particular circumstances to recover these cost increases? And that has to be left ultimately to the commission's expert judgment. If the legislature wanted to require cost justification, it could have used the same language that it used in 10b-3 and 12d-3. It didn't. It used a broader term with a broader meaning. We don't know exactly why that is, but it may be because cost increases come in so many varieties of form and are so unpredictable.
19: But when you read the statutes and when you reread them in balance, if we take your argument that we only focus on the 9G and we don't look at the original cost justification, that the sort of promise of the legislation on reading those statutes together gets thrown out. Let's just say, make the argument that reading Section 9 and 10 together, make that argument that there was no error here.
8: It doesn't use the language of 10b-3. It doesn't use the language of 12d-3. The legislature could have said, commission, determine whether the costs are justified by the incremental benefits of the plan or the projects. It didn't use that language.
19: So if they go up 100%, if inflation is 100%, but we want to get these projects done, then it's 100%. There is no benefit. So you would find, like, you would appeal even if the IURC said, hey, they didn't show cost benefit. If they made a finding, listen, in this case, you did not show a cost benefit analysis with regard to this 10% increase in fund, they would be wrong.
8: I'm not sure that we would. This again goes back to my point. While the statute does not require cost justification, the commission may look at cost justification in determining whether the projects are specifically justified, and it did that here.
19: But the reasonableness is a cap on it. So when you're looking at the reasonableness may require the cost benefit justification. That's where it comes in.
8: The fact that the costs of these projects have gone up doesn't make them any less necessary. Transformers may still fail, old circuits may still blow, cracked wood poles may still topple over. We did not have to show additional benefits to justify these cost increases.
3: If we conclude you did have to do project by project cost justification, do you acknowledge there's not evidence of that in the record?
8: I do not. We provided specific justification for each and every one of the 78 projects at issue.
3: Well, specific justification as to why inflation went up and why that couldn't have been anticipated. Is there a specific project by project cost benefit analysis?
8: No. We looked at we compared the benefits of the projects to the plan overall, and we provided testimony to that effect.
3: So if we were to conclude that it needs to be project by project, what would be the next step? Would NIPSCO just come back with the next annual update and request these again with more evidence? Or is there some, you know, kind of preclusive effect that because you didn't have the evidence this time, you can't try again?
8: There doesn't seem to be any preclusive effect, and we know that because we asked for these cost increases in TDSIC 4 and they were denied, and then we requested them again in TDSIC 5 with more evidence, and they were approved. The other point I want to get to is that even under background utility law principles, which the industrial group relies on heavily, it is entirely appropriate for a commission in this sort of circumstance to consider extreme inflation. Why do I say that? Because it's a basic principle of law that utilities are entitled to earn a reasonable rate of return on their capital outlays, which is the cost of which is directly affected by inflation. And so I would point you to the Bluefield Waterworks case, a case that the commission's, the industrial group cites, Supreme Court case from 1923. And there the Supreme Court held that a rate of return set by a utility commission that failed to account for extreme inflation driven by World War I, which resulted in a doubling of construction costs, was confiscatory and violated the 14th Amendment. So even under background utility law principles, it's entirely appropriate for the commission and within the commission's expert judgment.
2: But that wasn't a TDSIC case. That was a question whether or not the ordinary rate case after the costs had been incurred were sufficient to provide the reasonable rate of return.
8: I understand. But the reason I mention that is because the industrial group relies heavily on background utility law principles to say that it's never appropriate to allow recovery of cost increases due to inflation. And it's just not the case. It's not the case because of those background utility law principles, but also because there is nothing in Section 9G that provides for an inflation exception. There's no force majeure clause. Specific justification is defined as the commission has defined it, based on dictionary definitions.
2: Under that very broad definition of reasonableness and the deference that you believe we owe, hypothesize what would be an unreasonable approval by the commission. What would that even look like?
8: Sure. If we had come into court and we said the costs have gone up by 4% due to inflation, I think the closer you get to the ordinary rate of inflation, the harder it is going to be for the utility to show specific justification, because ordinary inflation is known and knowable within a certain parameters. We're not dealing with known and knowable risks. We're dealing with something that was entirely unanticipated and unforeseen by the utility. And that's why the NIPSCO went to the commission under Section 9G.
3: Do I have the philosophy of TDSIC right, that it's about when you can recover costs, not what costs you can recover?
8: There are limitations on the costs that you can recover. They have to be transmission, distribution.
3: Fair point. Right. What I was getting at is it sounds like everybody agrees that you can recover extraordinary inflationary costs in a general rate case. So then doesn't it follow that that would also be recoverable in TDSIC as well?
8: Absolutely. And again, Section 9G does not contain an inflation exception. It allows...
7: No, I was going to look. Okay. But I mean, that's probably a more eloquent way to ask what I asked opposing counsel, is that is this really about the time value of money and who gets to realize that, the utility company or the big industrial customers of that utility company? Because as you indicated to Justice Moulter, the cost would be recovered regardless in the ordinary utility case. It would come at the end. That is correct, isn't it? I mean, that.
1: And you can hear the rest of those arguments at the Indiana State Supreme Court's website. I'm Abdul-Hakim Shabazz. You've been listening to Indiana Issues. Thank you for joining us. We'll talk next time on Indiana Issues.
9: ABC News, I'm Mike Dubusky. Still no peace agreement between the U.S. and Iran as tensions in the Middle East drive up prices stateside. Kevin Hassett, director of the White House National Economic Council, speaking with ABC's This Week.
10: Energy prices are high. They're high around the world. Gas prices are high. That's extremely frustrating, and it's something that we're working on, doing lots of different things to minimize the disruption. And hopefully, again, that the problem in the Gulf will be over soon, and then things will go back to normal.

0: ABC's Rena Roy.
1: The top official of the WHO traveled to the Democratic Republic of Congo this weekend, which is the epicenter. He says he and his team are there to listen to what's needed and support the community as they fight this deadly disease. The WHO suspects it's already claimed at least 240 lives, with over 1,000 people possibly infected. Cases doubling in only a matter of days.
0: Health officials continue to stress the risk of this outbreak to the global public is still very low. A new blood test aims to identify someone's propensity for developing cancer. It comes from a company called Galeri, and in early tests, experts have observed an increase in cancer detections that were caught in earlier stages. And NASA now says that massive boom that was heard over parts of New England yesterday was a meteor. The space agency says the fireball entered the atmosphere at about 75,000 miles an hour and disintegrated. I'm Mike Dubusky, ABC News.
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7: A long rap sheet in a neighboring county. You're listening to Network Indiana. I'm Jarrett Lewis. A man who recently stole a car and crashed into a utility pole in Carmel is someone with several felony theft cases against him in Marion County.
8: And that's why Carmel Mayor Sue Finkham is upset. I'm John Herrick. She says too much crime is coming from Marion County and filtering out to affect people in her city.
9: And what I find really egregious is I don't hear anyone in Marion County pounding the desk and saying, this is unacceptable, we're going to fix it. That's disturbing to me. Our residents deserve better.
8: She told Angela Ganote on Fox 59 Friday morning that trying to get this situation under control is not about politics, but rather about finding the best outcomes. John Herrick, Network Indiana.
7: Students in an Emon School classroom in Fisher say a teacher crossed a line. Investigators add that a classroom video backs up their accounts. Court documents say math teacher Nathan Sandlin is seen grabbing a 12-year-old boy while classmates shout for him to stop. Sandlin then pulled the student in from behind and squeezed him during an end-of-year activity until the child struggled to breathe. The boy told police that Sandlin first grabbed his wrist when he tried to hide a water gun. Sandlin is now charged with strangulation. The school is conducting an internal review of the incident. Indiana is getting a mostly dry weekend. Aaron Updike of the National Weather Service in Indianapolis also says there may be some spotty rain showers.
10: So we're looking at maybe some larger rain in the very western and southwest portions of Indiana Sunday night into Monday. And then it's going to be dry again for a while.
7: He adds that highs will either be in the 70s or 80s for most of next week throughout the state. And the IHSAA Boys Volleyball State Finals are this weekend at Lawrence North High School in Indianapolis. The semifinals and final will take place today as Carmel, Cathedral, Lake Central, and Roncalli will go at it for a state championship. Roncalli defeated Cathedral last year 3-0 in Indiana's inaugural year for boys volleyball. I'm Jarrett Lewis, and you're listening to Network Indiana.
11: 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And another time, she grabbed the wall instead of the railing. 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

0: Sea. This morning, partly sunny with a high near 78. Tonight, mostly cloudy with a low around 56. Looking ahead to Monday, partly sunny skies with a high near 77. Monday night brings partly cloudy conditions with a low around 55. Tuesday features sunny weather with a high near 78. Currently it is 58 and overcast. I'm Bill Banks. For your local forecast 24/7, visit WKVI.com.
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3: This is a Bloomberg Money Minute. Fresh record closing highs today for all the major averages on continued hopes for a ceasefire extension between the U.S. and Iran, even though President Trump failed to approve one already agreed to by Tehran, at least for now. But at the closing bell, the Dow up 363 points, 0.75% higher. The NASDAQ up 55, the S&P added 16, gains of about 0.25% each. Shares of Ford Motors up nearly 5% today, up more than 40% for the month of May, its best monthly gain in 17 years. And it's not because of its cars. It's mostly thanks to its growing battery storage business in great demand from AI data centers. Shares of the teen clothing retailer American Eagle down 12%. That's after a pullback in sales last quarter. And good news for parents. United Healthcare, the nation's biggest health insurer, said today it's going to cut 2/3 of prior approval requirements for things like diagnostic services and routine surgeries for children under its plans. Tom Busby, Bloomberg Radio.
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7: It's Thursday night, and you're grabbing drinks with some friends. Started off with a pitcher for the table, which quickly becomes two. There's pool. And there's the photo booth.
8: All right, everybody, squeeze in. Say cheese!
7: Followed naturally by an order of wings. And another.
8: Can we get some extra ranch sauce?
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4: This is Hoosier Ag Today's Monday Farm Market Preview. Joining me, Mike Castle at StoneX, and it's a new month. Probably, Mike, some of the same old influences, though, on the markets that we'll be looking at.
5: Oh, yeah. As always, for these last few months, very headline-driven. Have to kind of watch what we're doing here. But it is a new month on the ledger for your managed money folks. And, you know, it's Monday. We'll also get an updated look at USDA's crop progress this afternoon. We should probably see our first wheat harvest progress number published. Obviously, last couple weeks shifting a bit wetter may slow things down. And we should also see our first corn ratings, I would think. I would expect to see pretty lofty ones. Iowa, I believe, was above 80% good to excellent. No national publication, but a few states had theirs out last week. All this rain we've gotten here recently definitely getting us off to a good start.
4: That's Mike Castle, and I'm Andy Eubank. Hoosier Ag Today, Indiana's Farm Network.
6: From the Tri-County Weather Center, I'm Bill Banks on All News 1520 WKVI. 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This morning, partly sunny with a high near 78. Tonight, mostly cloudy with a low around 56. Looking ahead to Monday, partly sunny skies with a high near 77. Monday night brings partly cloudy conditions with a low around 55. Tuesday features sunny weather with a high near 78. Currently, it is 58 and overcast. I'm Bill Banks. For your local forecast 24/7, visit WKVI.com.
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11: This is Ty Higgins from the Ohio AgNet. 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
1: For Network Indiana Sports, I'm Brad Huber. The NTT IndyCar Series is back in action this week for the Chevrolet Grand Prix of Detroit on the streets of Detroit. After a wild Indianapolis 500 won by Felix Rosenquist, Alex Palou was quickest in first practice on Friday. Kyle Kirkwood was second, Will Power third. Marcus Armstrong was fourth, Pato O'Ward was fifth, and Dave Malukas, who finished second in the Indy 500 last weekend, was sixth in practice. They will practice again at 9 a.m. this morning, qualify 1 o'clock this afternoon, and then they will race tomorrow at 12:30. Short track racing across the state of Indiana. Kyle Larson's High Limit Series was at the Lawrenceburg Speedway in southeastern Indiana last night. Rico Abreu got the win for his second consecutive win at Lawrenceburg. Kyle Larson had issues and came back from last place to second last night. Parker Price Miller was third, Gio Celsi fourth, and Sunshine Tyler Courtney came home in the fifth position. Last night also, Bloomington Speedway had the Don Hobbs Classic Northern All-Star Late Model Series. Circle City Raceway was in action last night. And tonight, Paragon Speedway, Fan Appreciation Night, $10 to get in the door and a lot of giveaways for kids and families alike, with on-track activity beginning at 6 o'clock. You can meet the drivers and get on the racetrack as well at Paragon tonight. NASCAR is back in action at the Nashville Super Speedway. The Cup Series will qualify later this afternoon and race tomorrow night, 7 o'clock. That can be seen on Amazon Prime Video. The O'Reilly Auto Parts Series, they will practice and qualify later today and race tonight on the CW Network. NASCAR Truck Series, a late one, a delay last night as they went well past midnight Eastern Time. For Network Indiana Sports, I'm Brad Huber.
2: 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This morning, partly sunny with a high near 78. Tonight, mostly cloudy with a low around 56. Looking ahead to Monday, partly sunny skies with a high near 77. Monday night brings partly cloudy conditions with a low around 55. Tuesday features sunny weather with a high near 78. Currently it is 58 and overcast. I'm Bill Banks. For your local forecast 24/7, visit WKVI.com.
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5: 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Today on Indiana Issues, the State Supreme Court hears an important case involving energy. Indiana Issues is underwritten in part by the Indiana Conference of Mayors and Trust Local Program, the Indiana Chamber of Commerce, the small business law firm of Thrasher, Bushman & Vocal, the Institute for Quality Education, and Downtown Comics, your place to escape. 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
5: 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Well, the Indiana Supreme Court will soon decide whether to take up a case between a major state utility provider and the big industrial customers. And if so, whether state regulators were right to greenlight increases after inflation-related cost overruns. The state's highest court heard arguments Thursday in the Northern Indiana Public Service Company and six customers known as NIPSCO Industrial Group. Here are those arguments.
13: We're here this morning on the first oral argument to hear the case of NIPSCO Industrial Group Appellant versus Northern Indiana Public Service Company, Office of Utility Consumer Counselor in Indiana, Utility Regulatory Commission Appellees. It's a civil transfer case, with the first issue to be decided by this court is whether to grant transfer. Counsel for the appellant, NIPSCO Industrial Group, will argue first. And at counsel table representing the appellants are Todd Richardson. Good morning and welcome, Mr. Richardson. And at the counsel table, we also have Joseph Rampala. Good morning and welcome, Mr. Rampala. Representing NIPSCO at counsel table, we have Brian Paul. Good morning and welcome, Mr. Paul. And we also have Benjamin Jones representing the IURC. And gentlemen, you'll be dividing your time between yourselves. Thank you. Councils, we've been conducting oral arguments. You'll have around 2 minutes before we start asking questions. But before we start, I do want to recognize all the Court of Appeals interns that are here today. Welcome. This is this group. All right. Welcome. All right. You may proceed.
14: In order to secure approval of its TDSIC plan in the first place, NIPSCO was required to show that the proposed investments were cost justified. Now, NIPSCO contends that post-approval, that determination no longer has continuing significance. When NIPSCO later sought approval for a $161 million increase in costs, Section 9G required a showing of specific justification. The industrial group maintains that at that point, NIPSCO had to show that the affected projects were still cost justified, notwithstanding the increases. So the question here is whether cost justification still matters. In the proceeding below, NIPSCO continued to rely on the cost justification finding from the earlier plan approval case at a lower cost level. The Commission clearly recognized the deficiency in NIPSCO's showing of continued justification, and the Commission granted the relief anyway because supposedly no evidence to the contrary was presented.
13: Well, you know, didn't the IURC's brief satisfy you that it'll enforce the requirement that the utilities must justify excess costs by citing cases, by citing the cases for, I mean, they said it. NIPSCO to kind of doubled down and said we don't have to show this at this point. But the IURC at least made a conclusory finding that there was a cost-benefit justification.
14: Yes. The Commission relied on the cost. The Commission, like the NIPSCO, relied on the cost-benefit finding from the earlier plan order.
13: Well, it seemed to almost, well, I think they were pretty clear that I think the IURC is saying they are going to define specific justification to include that sort of Section 10 analysis that you do originally.
14: Yes, the Commission was quite overt in its brief of appellee in saying that when we look at a cost increase, we apply the same standard as approval in the first instance.
13: So if everybody, if we agree, NIPSCO may not agree, but if we agree with IURC and your argument that you have to have that kind of balance in a 9G evaluation, where is the error here? I mean, there was some testimony, thin as can be, with regard to the cost benefit analysis.
14: Yeah, well, I have to agree on the thin as can be part for starters. But what I think is very telling is the Commission did not find that NIPSCO's evidence was sufficient. They emphasized that it euphemistically could have been more robust. And ultimately, the Commission had to rely on the premise that no evidence to the contrary was presented. And that, I would submit, is a improper shifting of the statutory burden of proof.
13: But in looking at the transfer issue, if IURC agrees that utilities must cite benefits to justify, and if you look at the Duke case, they may have to do it on each ask, doesn't that weaken the need for us to grant transfer today?
14: Well, it's clear that the Commission did not do that in this case. The Commission relied on plan-wide benefits. The Commission cited some particulars that weren't necessarily the projects that had cost increases. And clearly, the commission was not applying the standard that each project has to be cost justified. Indeed, this order was issued by the commission 2 months before the Duke decision. And in the underlying plan approval case, the commission was quite explicit in saying not every project needs to be cost justified. It's applying that standard.
15: Mr. Richardson, I'd like to ask you about the commission's own definition of specific justification from its 2015 ruling in this case. I'm not sure what that means, candidly, but do you agree with how the commission has characterized what that means?
14: That's a very good question. I'm glad you asked that. Both sides are pointing to that January 2015 order. It was TDZIC 1 from NIPSCO's first TDZIC plan case, basically at the outset of the TDZIC era, and the first time the commission considered the specific justification standard. And the part of that decision, they analyzed the language of the provision and explained the policy justifications and expounded on what was required. The part of that order from 2015 that we have consistently pointed to is the commission was as explicit as it could be in saying simply detailing the reasons why the increase occurred is not sufficient. That's exactly what NIPSCO did in this case.
16: Didn't they do a cost-benefit analysis? You know, they looked at everything. Okay, so costs may go up so high that you make the decision, hey, the benefit, the incremental benefit's not there, and that's what you're asking them to do, and that's what we're saying that within specific justification. But didn't they look at projects and get rid of 70 different projects? I think it was 70.
14: Yeah.
16: Saying, okay, they're saying, you know, yes, we've had all these costs, we're weighing all these things out, we cannot go ahead with these projects, but these are important ones for safety and the initial reasons why we wanted the increase?
14: I hear what you're saying. That's not quite the way it happened.
16: Okay, well, tell me.
14: NIPSCO did delete 70 projects from the plan. In the TDZIC 4 case, the commission rejected the proposed cost increase, and then in TDZIC 5, the case under review here, NIPSCO, without comment in the record, as far as I can recall, simply removed 70 line items from its plan. And that, you know, you could certainly infer that that was a mechanism to try to bring the plan back on budget. But that doesn't mean that the projects that did have increases were shown to be cost justified, notwithstanding the increase.
17: Is getting back on budget something different than cost justification?
14: Yes, absolutely, because as the court held in the Duke case, it has to be an improvement by improvement analysis, and that's what's lacking here.
15: Of course, in the Duke case, we were interpreting 10b-3, which included the language incremental benefit.
14: Yes.
15: That language is omitted from 9g. You suggested that we need to interpret these statutes in paramateria. Mm-hmm. But the fact remains that 9G doesn't include that language. So why, notwithstanding Duke interpreting 10b-3, should 9G be interpreted as a project-by-project inquiry and not a plan-at-a-time inquiry?
14: Because Section 10b-3 and Section 9G both speak in terms of justification for costs. And justification is required at the outset of the plan because this is a special statutory mechanism where the utility is enabled to secure pre-approval of capital expenditures that are backed by automatic rate increases. And in Section 9G, the utility is ordinarily held to the approved budget, the authorized estimates. And it is an exception that the utility can only recover excess costs if it shows justification.
15: Well, so if we disagree with that, I'm interested in your textual argument. It makes sense as a policy matter why the same standard under 10b-3 ought to govern in 9g, but the language nevertheless is different. Yes. If we conclude that 9g does not require project at a time cost justification, but plan-wide cost justification, what does that mean for the industrial group?
14: Well, I would fall back to the commission's established standard that simply detailing the reasons for an increase is not sufficient to show specific justification.
15: Whether it's project at a time or plan-wide.
14: Yes, either way. There is a material difference between a reasonable explanation and specific justification. The statute requires specific justification. What NIPSCO put forward was reasonable explanations. On top of that, I would emphasize that public utilities are not supposed to be risk-free. Ratepayers are not supposed to be treated as insurers against business risk. NIPSCO.
17: Mr. Richardson, I take your point there. Before you move on deeper into that argument, I want to go back just one step.
14: Yep.
17: One, do you read the briefs the same as I do, that there is daylight between NIPSCO and the commission? So you and the commission actually agree on the threshold question of whether cost justification continues to matter.
14: Yes.
17: It's just the commission thinks they did satisfy that here.
14: Yes.
17: You read the same. Okay. If we were to agree with both you and the commission on cost justification still mattering, but then also agree with the commission that NIPSCO satisfied the standard here, would you still want us to grant transfer just to establish that point? Or if that's the direction we were going, would you rather us just deny transfer and look for a different vehicle to get into these issues?
14: This is a key provision in the statute that this court has not previously addressed. I think that the entire state would benefit from a Supreme Court determination on what the statute means and what it requires.
17: So we should grant transfer even if we were to affirm the commission?
14: Well, I think you should grant transfer and reverse the commission.
15: It's a pick your poison question.
14: Yes.
16: Chadwick Richwalski's evidence, that discussed the benefits of the plan, and given the deference we owe the IRC, what deference do we give his testimony with regard to the benefits of Plan Update 3?
14: Mr. Richwalski was speaking to the benefits of the plan as a whole, which I have to say, I think that is still the correct lens of analysis here. On top of that, he was still providing explanations for the increase and not justification.
16: So what you're saying is that he made conclusory statements that you say are not reasonable, specific justification that's reasonable for the increase. So you're saying that flows into that finding that needs to be made?
14: It does. And I will, before I run out of time here, emphasize that the primary justification that NIPSCO put forward under the statute was that inflation had gotten out of hand. And I want to emphasize that NIPSCO is already compensated for the risk of inflation through its authorized rate of return.
18: Let me get into that a little bit, whether you use this on rebuttal or not. But you started going down that road before. And
14: yes.
18: Candidly, that argument is appealing to me. And I think that makes a lot of sense. But I am troubled because the OUCC appears to have taken a different position on this action than your clients did. How do I reconcile that? That's the group that I understand is supposed to look out for ordinary ratepayers.
14: Mm-hmm. Yeah, and I understand the concern. I'll point out that the OUCC did not disagree with our legal analysis. They are a statutory agency. They have to appear in every commission proceeding. They are stretched thin and they choose their battles. They did not take on this battle. I think what's most telling is they're not here today. They have not supported NIPSCO in this appeal.
18: It's sort of a follow-up then. Let's say we found your way and we said, hey, inflation's going to fall on the utilities. Doesn't that end up getting tacked onto the consumer's bill at the next big plan?
14: NIPSCO It gets addressed in the next rate case, certainly. And at that point, that is one factor among many that the commission examines in terms of determining what is a reasonable return and what is, you know, the prudently incurred costs that are reflected in the rates. And I see my time is over, so I
16: will. Thank you, Council. We'll hear from you again on rebuttal. Mr. Paul.
19: May it please the Court, this case involves a discretionary decision subject to deferential review. The fundamental question is whether it was reasonable for the Commission to allow NIPSCO to recover increased costs largely attributable to extreme inflation stemming from a pandemic that NIPSCO could not foresee when it originally forecasted its cost estimates. This is a mixed question of law and fact, reviewed only for reasonableness. If unprecedented double and triple digit inflation cannot, in the Commission's expert judgment, constitute specific justification for utility cost increases, it is hard to know what could. As this Court said in a 2018 NIPSCO decision, NIPSCO is not gifted with prevision. This is not a case where NIPSCO failed to use best practices in estimating its costs. It applied gold standard cost engineering principles. Nor is this a case where NIPSCO failed to anticipate predictable risks and now wants ratepayers to cover for it. And this is not a case where NIPSCO is seeking to recover increases due to ordinary inflation. This is a case where NIPSCO faced extreme cost increases due to events entirely beyond its control and for projects crucial for maintaining a safe, reliable system capable of serving a growing market. The industrial group's policy arguments about why inflation should never justify recovery of cost increases, no matter how extreme or unanticipated, are directed at the wrong body. Finally, there's no need to decide here whether the statute requires a utility to prove its projects remain cost justified. NIPSCO offered unrebutted testimony of exactly the same kind of non-quantified benefits that this Court held may cost justify projects in its 2024 Duke decision, and the Commission specifically found that NIPSCO had showed its plan update.
16: With more, though. I mean, saying this is pretty thin and you need to be more robust, because I'm still not understanding. If utilities don't have to show how benefits justify costs under Section 9G, the balance of the cost-benefit justification in the original Section 10B is upset. And it seems to me that in your brief you keep saying we don't have to show this cost-benefit justification, but IURC said you do, right? And they said you should have done better.
19: As a textual matter, we do not have to show cost justification. Okay,
16: but if I read it from a textual basis, that I think that if you don't have to show a benefit, a cost-benefit justification under 9G, it really undoes what's done in 10B. So specific justification isn't defined in the statute, correct?
19: It is not. It is defined by the Commission.
16: Right. So it's specific justification that's reasonable. And what goes into that? So when I look at reading these statutes together, I guess I don't understand why you're doubling down on the fact that you never have to show. If somebody, $161 million is a lot of money. It's 10%, I think, of what the original plan was. So let's just say inflation keeps going up, which it appears to be doing, and I understand your argument. Extreme inflation can't be enough, so long as you do the cost justification. But at some point, this project isn't worth doing because it's going to cost ratepayers five times what it, you know, we're going to have to just put this on hold. And that's sort of that plan justification. Are you still saying there's no way NIPSCO ever has to show cost justification when they're seeking a 10, 20, 30, 40, 50% increase in what they said was a plan that included a 3% inflationary factor? It's a big question. Sorry about that.
19: Not quite. As a textual matter, okay, the legislature knows how to require cost justification when it wants to. And we know that because of 10b-3, where the legislature requires the commission to determine whether the costs are justified by the incremental benefits of the plan. And we also know this, and this is maybe even more important, because of 12d-3, which applies to new projects or improvements included in a Section 9 petition.
16: So IURC was wrong when they told you, do better. You've got, you know, to justify these kind of increases, this is pretty thin. You better do better the next time. Under your textual reading, you don't have to do better.
19: This gets to the second part of my answer, which is the commission may consider cost justification and, in fact, did exactly that. Whether the commission thought we could do better in the future does not answer the question before the court now, which is whether there is substantial evidence in the record to support the commission's determination that these cost increases were specifically justified, which is a mixed question of law and fact, reviewed only for reasonableness.
15: But why isn't the question that you pose, which is whether the commission's decision was reasonable, don't we have to measure reasonableness against the ultimate legal question about what specific justification means? I mean, it may well be reasonable based on a wrong interpretation of the statute, but if the commission gets the underlying legal question wrong, then reasonableness may not mean much.
19: Absolutely. And it's notable that no one questions the commission has correctly interpreted Section 9G.
15: But you have very different views about what 9G even requires. He says it requires cost justification. You say it does not as a textual matter. So what does specific justification mean if it doesn't mean cost-benefit justification?
19: Specific justification is a relatively wide-open term that leaves to the commission the discretion to decide whether projects are specifically justified. There's no inflation exception. There's no force majeure clause. It's ultimately within the commission's expert judgment to determine whether we have, and to use the commission's words, explained why the cost increases are reasonable or warranted. In other words, why is it reasonable for us under the particular circumstances to recover these cost increases? And that has to be left ultimately to the commission's expert judgment. If the legislature wanted to require cost justification, it could have used the same language that it used in 10b-3 and 12d-3. It didn't. It used a broader term with a broader meaning. We don't know exactly why that is, but it may be because cost increases come in so many varieties of form and are so unpredictable.
16: But when you read the statutes and when you reread them in balance, if we take your argument that we only focus on the 9G and we don't look at the original cost justification, that the sort of promise of the legislation on reading those statutes together gets thrown out. Let's just say, make the argument that reading Section 9 and 10 together, make that argument that there was no error here.
19: It doesn't use the language of 10b-3. It doesn't use the language of 12d-3. The legislature could have said, commission, determine whether the costs are justified by the incremental benefits of the plan or the projects. It didn't use that language.
16: So if they go up 100%, if inflation is 100%, but we want to get these projects done, then it's 100%. There is no benefit. So you would find, like, you would appeal even if the IURC said, hey, they didn't show cost benefit. If they made a finding, listen, in this case, you did not show a cost benefit analysis with regard to this 10% increase in fund, they would be wrong.
19: I'm not sure that we would. This again goes back to my point. While the statute does not require cost justification, the commission may look at cost justification in determining whether the projects are specifically justified, and it did that here.
16: But the reasonableness is a cap on it. So when you're looking at the reasonableness may require the cost benefit justification. That's where it comes in.
19: The fact that the costs of these projects have gone up doesn't make them any less necessary. Transformers may still fail. Old circuits may still blow. Cracked wood poles may still topple over. We did not have to show additional benefits to justify these cost increases.
17: If we conclude you did have to do project by project cost justification. Do you acknowledge there's not evidence of that in the record?
19: I do not. We provided specific justification for each and every one of the 78 projects at issue.
17: Well, specific justification as to why inflation went up and why that couldn't have been anticipated. Is there a specific project-by-project cost-benefit analysis?
19: No. We compared the benefits of the projects to the plan overall, and we provided testimony to that effect.
17: So if we were to conclude that it needs to be project by project, what would be the next step? Would NIPSCO just come back with the next annual update and request these again with more evidence, or is there some kind of preclusive effect that because you didn't have the evidence this time, you can't try again?
19: There doesn't seem to be any preclusive effect, and we know that because we asked for these cost increases in TDSIC 4, and they were denied, and then we requested them again in TDSIC 5 with more evidence, and they were approved. The other point I want to get to is that even under background utility law principles, which the industrial group relies on heavily, is entirely appropriate for a commission in this sort of circumstance to consider extreme inflation. Why do I say that? Because it's a basic principle of law that utilities are entitled to earn a reasonable rate of return on their capital outlays, which is the cost of which is directly affected by inflation. And so I would point you to the Bluefield Waterworks case, a case that the commission's, the industrial group cites, Supreme Court case from 1923. And there the Supreme Court held that a rate of return set by a utility commission that failed to account for extreme inflation driven by World War I, which resulted in a doubling of construction costs, was confiscatory and violated the 14th Amendment. So even under background utility law principles, it's entirely appropriate for the commission and within the commission's expert judgment.
15: But that wasn't a TDSIC case. That was a question whether or not the ordinary rate case after the costs had been incurred were sufficient to provide the reasonable rate of return.
19: I understand. But the reason I mention that is because the industrial group relies heavily on background utility law principles to say that it's never appropriate to allow recovery of cost increases due to inflation. And it's just not the case. It's not the case because of those background utility law principles, but also because there is nothing in Section 9G that provides for an inflation exception. There's no force majeure clause. Specific justification is defined as the commission has defined it, based on dictionary definitions.
15: Under that very broad definition of reasonableness and the deference that you believe we owe, hypothesize what would be an unreasonable approval by the commission. What would that even look like?
19: Sure. If we had come into court and we said the costs have gone up by 4% due to inflation, I think the closer you get to the ordinary rate of inflation, the harder it is going to be for the utility to show specific justification, because ordinary inflation is known and knowable within a certain parameters. We're not dealing with known and knowable risks. We're dealing with something that was entirely unanticipated and unforeseen by the utility. And that's why the NIPSCO went to the commission under Section 9G.
17: Do I have the philosophy of TDSIC right, that it's about when you can recover costs, not what costs you can recover?
19: There are limitations on the costs that you can recover. They have to be transmission, distribution.
17: Fair point. Right. What I was getting at is it sounds like everybody agrees that you can recover extraordinary inflationary costs in a general rate case. So then doesn't it follow that that would also be recoverable in TDSIC as well?
19: Absolutely. And again, Section 9G does not contain an inflation exception. It allows...
20: That's probably a more eloquent way to ask what I asked opposing counsel, is that, is this really about the time value of money and who gets to realize that, the utility company or the big industrial customers of that utility company? Because as you indicated to Justice Moulter, the cost would be recovered regardless in the ordinary utility case. It would come at the end. That is correct, isn't it? I mean, that...
5: And you can hear the rest of those arguments at the Indiana State Supreme Court's website. I'm Abdul Hakim Shabazz. You've been listening to Indiana Issues. Thank you for joining us. We'll talk next time on Indiana Issues.
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5: Hello, and welcome to Indiana Issues, the weekly public affairs program where we go beyond the headlines and the sound bites and bring you Indiana's newsmakers in their entirety. 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
5: 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Well, in Indiana's recent primary, Democrat turnout made history, reaching 44% of ballots statewide and 82% in Marion County, surging even in suburban counties like Hamilton, Hancock, Hendricks, where Republicans had contested races. To make some sense of all this, it's City County Councilor Nick Roberts, who represents District 4 on Indianapolis' northeast side, including Guyson and Castleton. Roberts looks at election data in his spare time. Well, now the primary is over, we can do some sort of post-primary analysis from a number of different perspectives. And join us on the Newsline is no stranger to this program, Nick Roberts. Nick is a counselor up in the Lawrence Geist area, District 4, way up in the corner. If you do the Brady Bunch, he's like where Greg Brady's head would be, even though he's not old enough to remember the Brady Bunch at all. So, Nick, good morning, my friend. How's it going?
21: Thank you, Abdul. And I have seen the visual of having the nine Bradys 3x3. So I know I vaguely understand your reference, but I appreciate you for having me on.
5: Yes, and Alice of Center Township, go figure. Whoever thought a white name would be representing Center Township, but it is what it is. First of all, your thoughts on the recent primary here in Indiana?
21: Yeah, well, I will give you the Democratic thoughts because I do think obviously the Republican primary has been a lot more well analyzed. But I think one of the takeaways is that, I mean, it's shocking, honestly, how many people voted in the Democratic primary around the state, even though there were very few really contested races. 44% of the ballots cast were Democratic, which is the highest it's been for any election in a while. That's given the fact there were so few competitive state races for any of the different Democratic ballots. And I think even locally, too, I mean, Marion County was 82% Democratic, which is higher than it's ever been. All 25 council districts, even the ones in Franklin, Perry, Decatur townships were strongly Democratic. And even in areas that had contested Republican primaries like Geist, my area, it was still very, very Democratic. Hamilton County, I mean, Fishers had more Democratic ballots than Republican, which is unprecedented given how many contested Republican ballots there were and how few there were on the Democratic side. So truly across the board, it was a huge turnout for Democrats on primary day.
5: And something I thought was interesting too, particularly here, my friend in Marion County, that the it looks like the biggest turnouts were in the northeast corner where you folks are, up in the Geist, Lawrence area. And over here where I am, in the Pike area, in the northwest corner, because you had a couple of contested races. You had J.D. Ford's race up there. You also had John Ruckel's house and some other, and also contested trustee races also.
21: Yep, absolutely. Well, I think the state senate races definitely did guide turnout, but you know, I've heard a lot of Republicans say, well, the reason why it was so high for Democrats is because there were so few Republican contested races. Again, even in the areas that had really contested Republican races too, like Geist and Eagle Creek that had those Senate races, it was still very, very, very Democratic and an outlier, I mean, that we've never really ever seen. And again, even in Hamilton County, which had a competitive, really competitive sheriff race and races for judge, I mean, it was the most Democratic we've ever seen in Hamilton County. And there are a lot of other counties too, like Vandenberg County with Evansville, a few rural counties like Perry County and Clark and Floyd in southern Indiana that were, I mean, exceptionally high turnout for Democrats. So it was just an outlier. And I do think it's the sign that a lot of people are frustrated right now with politics and with the Republican Party. And, you know, and I think we saw that even with how incumbents did, even that did not vote for redistricting. But, you know, and incumbents that had races independent of the redistricting battle had a really, really tough goes of it on Tuesday.
5: I also thought it was interesting, too, my friend, that as much as we say we want to increase turnout, we do vote centers, we do, you know, the whole nine yards. Nothing will drive voters out to the polls than a contested race, plain and simple. Nobody goes to a White Sox game, which I'm a long-suffering White Sox fan, if it's another team that sucks, which is usually us. But at the same time, though, if it's a competitive sporting event, people will go. People will go see the Colts versus, you know,
1: whomever the Colts, you know, big competitor is. And I say the same thing in politics. If it's a contested race, you got at least semi-quality candidates, people will show up.
21: Absolutely. Well, again, we saw that. I've not done any data on, like, if there's a correlation. I'm sure it's a very, very strong. The more people you have on the ballot contested, the higher turnout it is. And we saw that, again, across the board, around really the entire state. Again, the more contested the races were, the more high turnout they were, which, you know, isn't rocket science, but it makes sense.
1: Our guest in the program today is Nick Roberts. Nick is a Democratic counselor. He represents the Geist area up in the northeast corner of Indianapolis, Geist, Lawrence, and that neck of the woods. So he's done some analysis of the most recent voter turnout, and so we're kind of talking to Nick about that. Nick, what did you notice in particular that struck you about Marion County?
21: Yeah, well, I mean, obviously, besides for the fact that it was just more Democratic than it's ever been, I think it was, again, very interesting. I mean, you know, there were a lot of incumbents that went down for township offices, including some that I, you know, very close to. I think it was interesting just having kind of a post-slating election, how many people filed, which I think this is part of it. And I think there are people in the party that would still object to slating being eliminated, and there are a lot of good points there. But, I mean, it definitely did drive turnout and made a lot more candidates file for office. Again, I think that the South side is a big story. The fact that on the South side, even though they had a contested congressional race, which a lot of analysts predicted to be close, the South side was still overwhelmingly Democratic, right? I mean, just really across the board, it was very consistent. And, you know, even in, again, the suburban counties too, like Hamilton, Hancock, Hendricks, I mean, Boone County, you know, like Tiffany Stoner's district, Becky Cash, that race, which, you know, in 2024, had four times as many Republican ballots as Democratic ballots, had more Democratic ballots cast than Republican. And this is a district that is exclusively in Brownsburg and Zionsville. So suburban areas with a lot of contested GOP races had more Democratic ballots than Republican, which is just, again, never happened before, not even come close. So it's not just Marion County. It's really the donut counties, the blue voters bleeding into those areas that are finally voting in primaries, even when there are very few contested races on their ballot.
1: And I thought it was interesting, too, because obviously just because more people come out of primary doesn't necessarily mean they're going to come out of general election. So we need to, you know, have that caution there. But I would argue, my friend, that it can't be a good sign that if you're the Republican Party on West Ohio Street right now, kind of going through election data, it's a line from Deadpool. This isn't going to end well for me, is it, Mr. Wade? Like, no, it's not.
21: Yeah. Well, another example I'll give for statewide elections. Look at Tippecanoe County, right? I'm not sure what the final results were, but Tippecanoe County for a while had more Democratic ballots cast than Republican ballots, even though they had those two really hotly contested Senate races with Spencer Deary and Ron Alting, right? And they still had more Democratic ballots cast, which is just completely unprecedented. I mean, it really was a story across the state. It's not just Marion County. And I also think part of it, again, as a Democrat, is we ultimately did pick very pragmatic, battle-tested candidates, right? Like J.D. Ford won his congressional primary in a landslide, even when that was kind of in doubt. You know, the two Senate candidates we have for the contested races, the two highly contested races in central Indiana are Kerry Forrestal, you know, the sheriff, and U.S. Marshal, and Christina Moorhead. You know, we have really just across the board. I think if Beau Bye is the top of the ticket, I mean, you saw across the board, again, I think Democrats picked the most pragmatic, best chance of winning candidates. And then the Republican primaries obviously picked a lot of the people that were the MAGA, you know, turning point endorsed candidates, which say well about them. I think a lot of them might struggle to win their elections in November. So it's going to be real interesting. And I think Democrats are set up pretty well to have a good year in November, but obviously it's a long ways until election day. So we'll never know, but I do feel pretty optimistic right now about Democrats' chances to flip a few seats in Indiana.
1: And it's funny you bring up the MAGA crowd, because I was looking at, everybody was looking at post-election data, and it seems like a lot of the MAGA folks won like 60-40, 65, 35, and I got to thinking, like, this is 2012 all over again. Now, you probably weren't born back then yet, but in 2012, Richard Murdoch beat Dick Lugar basically 60-40, where 60 being sort of that ideologically conservative base, whereas 40% being that practical base. However, even though Richard Murdoch won the primary, it was U.S. Senator Joe Donnelly who ended up getting sworn in for a number of different reasons, particularly a comment that Richard Murdoch made about rape and God's intention.
21: I remember.
1: Which is all that. So I thought it was interesting that a primary voter and a general election voter are two totally different.

0: candidates. But I mean, again, on the Democratic side, that was not the case at all in the primary. I mean, across the board, it really was the most pragmatic candidates tended to win most of the high profile competitive races. And the Republican Party, that simply did not happen. So I think, again, the Republican Party, my take is, I mean, look at, you know, people they've nominated for statewide offices. They have kind of gotten drunk with power. And this might be a reckoning for November, because I think there are a lot of moderate people that are frustrated with the current Republican Party and might be looking for a little bit of a change in November.
1: Our guest in the program is Indianapolis City County Councilor Nick Roberts, represents District 4, which is sort of the Geis Lawrence area. So, Bill, why do you have Nick on talk about statewide stuff? Because Nick is a data nerd like I am. And so he kind of loves the play. He plays with data like I play SimCity 2000. You know, just kind of run different models, different scenarios, just to see what's going to happen and what's going to pop up. Nick, something else I thought was interesting, too. The fact that you had sort of the seven or eight Republican incumbents lose their primary races, and I would argue it wasn't just sort of the MAGA thing and redistricting thing. It was also sort of a very anti-incumbent scenario, and a lot of folks just stayed home and not wanting to be bothered. Your thoughts?
0: I completely agree. I mean, again, my twin brother works for Turning Point USA, so I saw a lot of the things they were putting out on social media, and you know, when I saw the advertisements they were putting out against all the different incumbents, really, redistricting was not the main point highlighted. It was mostly them voting for the gas tax, them voting for, you know, like other kind of unpopular pieces of legislation. And I mean, it was really overwhelming. And usually on those mailers they put out, the Trump thing, the redistricting thing, was only the third or fourth point they'd bring up, right? So, and obviously, again, you can look at, you know, for Shreve's race, for Spartz's race, for the amount of, again, state House and state Senate members that all had their opponents get 35-40% of the vote, right? Like, it wasn't just the redistricting thing. It was all kinds of anti-incumbency arguments used. I mean, Jim Buck, they were arguing he was too old, right? When he's the same age as Trump, which is so funny to me, right? The fact that Jim Buck, they were using his age and incumbency against him when all the same arguments apply to these other people that they were supporting, right? So to me, it was kind of hypocrisy, but it's a tale as old as time. Like, if you take unpopular votes, those can come back to bite you. And even though I think the redistricting part was not the unpopular vote, obviously that's what sparked Trump getting involved in these races and Turning Point. And that, I think, was really the main factor, even though that was not the catalyst for, I think, why they lost in terms of the voters. It obviously sparked the money and interest from all the national figures and everything like that.
1: And something, too, I also want to remind people, in the Turning Point USA, they had $13 million to play and to spend, you know, in one state in particular. And it's sort of like go to your old science fiction, you know, television cartoons. You got your group of heroes, but the other folks, they're like stormtroopers. They keep coming in wave after wave after wave, and eventually you run out of bullets before they run out of stormtroopers. If I can get total dorky and Star Wars on you folks today.
0: No, you're right. I mean, if you have volunteers and knock doors, and you have money to put out these races, I mean, you know, if you have 25 mail pieces sent out against an incumbent, that is so hard to battle against, right? And again, I was tracking. I have some friends that live in these different Senate districts. They would take a picture of these mailers and send them to me whenever they would be dropped. From what I saw, 80% of them didn't even mention redistricting. Again, it was maybe they had mentioned they betrayed President Trump, or they would mention whatever, but it was very seldomly about the vote itself. It was more about the other things they did that were unpopular. And Turning Point and Trump did a great job using those vulnerabilities, which would not have came up if it was not for that vote. But they used those vulnerabilities to really try to, you know, hammer away these messages that those incumbents are out of touch with their districts. And yeah, that's hard to eat against multi-million dollar campaigns. Like, that is a very hard thing to do. So, I mean, I give Greg Good and I give Spencer Deary. I mean, we'll see how that race goes, but people that were able to compete against it, they had a lot of work to do and they did a good job. And, you know, it's just hard when you have all that money being poured against you.
1: And I will argue my good friend Greg Good, Terre Haute, Vigo County, is the model for how to beat back, you know, tons of money and tons of resources, because he was one out of the seven who basically survived this. Like I said, Liz Brown and Spencer Deary, that the jury's still out on those. But Greg, he worked as well. He had town hall meetings. He spoke to his constituents. He was on social media every day. He was talking to farmers, you know, city people. If you were in Vigo or Sullivan County or Clay County, I think it was Clay County. If you had run into Greg Good, there's something probably wrong with you.
0: Yeah, he works his butt off, and that's what it takes. You know, I think a lot of times, the tale is old as time, a lot of these incumbents think, oh, everybody knows me, everybody loves me, right? And the minute you get complacent is the minute that you're done, right? And I think he never got complacent. He handled it really well from the time this came about in August or whatever, right? This has been almost a year-long situation.

0: And I think he never got complacent. He always worked hard, and that's what it takes, right? Like, a lot of these incumbents I know, I've heard stories just not really turn the gas on until a few months ago, when that was far too late, right? By then, you had to have the money raised and had to have the kind of the strategy laid out to win, because, you know, the money being spent against you was just really difficult. So I give kudos to him and, again, a couple others that really did overcome the uphill battle, and they did a good job.
1: Nick Roberts with us for a few more minutes on the Pro Day. He's a Democratic City County Councilor in the Lawrence Geist area. He's also a data and statistician. So looks at data, looks at numbers, and we sort of play with these things and come with different scenarios. But Blair, Nick, I want to switch gears just a little bit and talk about the next big race that Democrats and Republicans have to deal with. It is the conventions and convention delegates that'll be on the ballot. And the one thing I thought was interesting on the Republican side, that in your neck of the woods in Lawrence, Diego Morales and his wife both lost, and they lost bigly, if I could use the term.
0: Yeah.
1: Just any thoughts, and what do you think that may mean for the convention itself? Like I said, I know you're a Democrat, and this is a Republican, but I've never stopped me before from answering my question, so.
0: Yeah, I mean, he just is not very well known, right? Like, I think he's not particularly well liked, even people that know him. I mean, it wasn't like he even got close, and there are people that were, because I think I heard that they made a statement. They were like, oh, it's the alphabet. He's at the bottom of the alphabet with M, right? If there are people with the last names Y and all these other R that won ahead of him, like Jeff Rader, who's an involved Republican, he's below Diego in the alphabet. He beat him substantially, right? So I think it comes down to the fact a lot of people do not know Diego. Of the people that do, people don't like him very much. And I think he's got a real vulnerability. And I think Bo, you know, if he's the nominee, which I hope he is for the Democrats, I think he has a very, very, very, very possible chance to win. And I think if he works hard and, you know, raises the money and does the work, he can very well beat, you know, Diego. And I mean, it sounds like from everything I've heard, Diego's the front runner to beat the, you know, David Shelton at the convention. And I think, again, if that's the case, there's a real opening for Democrats to win statewide this year.
1: Now I've got to talk about on the Democrat side, you got Bo Bye on the one hand, you got Blythe Potter on the other hand. They've called Bo Bye everything from Nepo Baby to establishment. Mm-hmm. To corporate. It was basically like Blythe Potter, Destiny Wells are basically running the same campaign, except Blythe Potter's going for convention delegates, Destiny Wells is going in a primary.
0: Mm-hmm. Absolutely. Well, I think the reality is, I think, you know, and I'm biased, like I'm a Bo supporter, but I think he is just the best chance to win, period, right? And I like Blythe. You know, I hope she runs for something else in the future, but I think Bo is the best chance we have to win this race, period. And I think most people understand that. Like, we are not California or New York. We have to be pragmatic. We have to be moderate. We have to be, you know, just representing the party well. I think Bo is the candidate to do it. And he's just a tremendous guy. You know, I've gotten to know him over the last few months and few years, really. Just tremendously humble, very, very smart. And I think he's got a real, real opening. I've met a lot of Republicans who are voting for Bo. And I think it's because, again, of the campaign he's run, because of the, you know, his background being military, being just a really, really smart guy that will win out at the end of the day, because I don't think Diego's got a very positive, you know, impression on a lot of people that know him. So hopefully Bo's hard work will pay off, and I think he's got all the right things going for him right now.
1: Final question for you, my friend. It's never too late to talk about city elections. So number one, are you running again? Number two, you got a favorite in the mayor's race right now. Gotta ask.
0: Yeah. Well, I do plan on running again, barring something crazy happening. And as far as the mayor's race goes, I am kind of just staying out of it for now. I mean, it's so much fluidity right now between, my prediction is we'll probably have 4, 5, 6 credible candidates, right? It's still very early. I'm just letting it see how it plays out for now. You know, I honestly, my focus is on my own race for next year, because I do think, again, there will be a lot of people that will be very much in the mix that will be extremely credible candidates. So we'll see how it goes. I mean, I saw that Senator Hundley had her kickoff last week. It seems like it was really well attended. You know, obviously, Councillor Osley's in the race, and I think there'll be a number of other people too getting in there. They'll be very, very interesting. So we'll see how it goes.
1: Well, one person who will not be in the race is me. I'm gonna tell you that. I'll tell you guys that right now. I was up to tell people. They asked me, "Would you ever run for mayor again?" I run under two conditions. Number one, find me $5 million. Number two, get permission from my lovely wife. And probably easy.
0: Yeah, well, Abdullah makes five, two of us.
1: Yeah, probably easier to find the $5 million. So there we go. Well, I guess.
0: Yeah, I'm not running either. So that makes two of us on that one. So yeah, breaking news: I'm not running. So
1: hey, you're on Lawrence Island Pike, so it's just us North Enders. So there we go. Our guest for today has been Nick Roberts, Annapolis City County Council, also data nerd, data dork. So we've been kind of going through some of the data on the recent primary election. So Nick, my friend, always good to talk to you. Thank you very much for being with us, my friend.
0: Yeah, thank you, Abdul. Great talk to you again.
2: 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I'm your host, Abdul Kim Shabazz, the editor and publisher of IndianaPolitics.org. Well, Indian Politics recently spoke with Darren Grubb. He's a spokesperson for Medicaid Advantage Majority. He discussed the difference between Medicare, Medicaid, and Medicare Advantage, emphasized the latter's comprehensive benefits, including dental, vision, and hearing coverage, and prescription drug coverage as well, with a cap on out-of-pocket costs. Well, ladies and gentlemen, it is Medicare Advantage time, or Medicare time, or just regular Medicare time, or Medicaid time. All these meds and everything that's going on, what the heck does it all mean? How to determine rates? How do we make sure that seniors get the coverage that they have earned and paid for? Well, join us on the news line is our good friend Darren Grubb, talking to him about the CMS and proposed final rate notice for Medicare Advantage for 2027, and with Congress and shutdowns and deficits, the whole nine yards. So, Darren, first of all, thank you very much for being with us. Always good to talk to you, sir.
3: Great to be back with you, Abdul. Thank you for having me.
2: No worries. So, first of all, help us out with Medicare Advantage. What does it all mean?
3: Yeah, so in our organization, we are a nonpartisan, nonprofit organization dedicated to protecting and strengthening the Medicare Advantage program for the more than 35 million seniors and people with disabilities around the country who rely on it. And in Indiana alone, more than 700,000 seniors are enrolled in the Medicare Advantage program. That's more than 51% of your eligible senior population. And, for listeners who aren't familiar, the appeal of Medicare Advantage is that it delivers comprehensive, high quality, and affordable care that goes beyond traditional Medicare. And so Medicare Advantage plans offer benefits like dental coverage, vision coverage, hearing coverage, in-home care. These are services that are not available in many traditional Medicare plans, and they're all bundled into one. And importantly, unlike traditional Medicare, Medicare Advantage provides prescription drug coverage, that Medicare Part D that we talk a lot about and hear a lot about. And for seniors, a cap on out-of-pocket costs. And so that means that if seniors have a medical event during the course of the year, they know what their max out-of-pocket spend will be, which gives seniors financial peace of mind, especially during these high inflationary times that we're, fighting our way out of right now.
2: And you bring up a really interesting point, because obviously the new catchphrase of the day is now affordability. Imagine politicians actually discover things that aren't affordable for regular people. Go figure. How does that affordability factor into things? Because you look at food prices, grocery prices, gas prices, everything is just going up and up and up. How does Medicare Advantage sort of keep these costs reasonable, or at the very least keep them up at least with the rate of inflation?
3: Yeah, great question. And I'll say a couple of things. First of all, for those seniors on fixed incomes, predictability matters. They need, to know that their health care costs will remain stable and that their benefits will be there when they need them, when they were to retire. And so, the funding for the Medicare Advantage program is crucial. We just got through a period where the CMS, the Center for Medicare and Medicaid Services, came out with their, as you mentioned, the rate proposal for 2027 rates. And in January, they came out with a proposed percentage increase of the investment of 0.09%, less than 0.1% of an increase. And meanwhile, Abdul, as you know, healthcare spending continues to be significantly higher, 7.2% in 2024 and 7.1% in 2025. And so there's a big gap between what the inflationary trends are for healthcare spending versus what CMS was proposing. And so our coalition around the nation, including many Indianans, got active and engaged, and CMS listened to their concerns, and they adjusted the final Medicare Advantage rate for 2027 up to 2.48%. Now, that better reflects the real-world pressures facing all of the seniors on Medicare Advantage, but it's a step in the right direction. Healthcare affordability remains one of the biggest concerns for seniors and their families. We did a poll in January of seniors who were on Medicare Advantage, and they view this not only as a healthcare issue, but a cost of living issue. And, we're heading into a midterm election where, as you mentioned rightly point out, affordability is, the number one concern for every American, but particularly seniors who are living on fixed incomes.
2: Now, how does Medicare Advantage sort of mitigate those inflationary pressures?
3: Well, look, and again, stable funding is important. So, as an organization, our job is to help educate and empower seniors to make sure that their voices are heard in Congress and with policymakers in Washington, D.C. And so, we want members of Congress to know that this program serves not only beneficiaries, but also caregivers and their families. And so, any funding cuts to this program would result in billions of dollars in costs being passed on to seniors. It would mean less, you know, higher premiums, higher deductibles, higher out-of-pocket costs, less access to the doctors and services and the medications that they need. And so, you know, this is a battle that we have fought repeatedly over the past couple of Congresses. You know, Medicare Advantage is a program that was cut by previous administrations, and seniors felt that impact in their pocketbooks pretty quickly, not to mention, less stability in their healthcare options and choices. And so, as an organization, we are focused on making sure that seniors have their voices heard and that they are represented when these conversations and discussions are happening in Washington.
2: We're talking to Darren Grubb today. Darren is with the organization Medicare Advantage. They basically advocate for Medicare, making sure that seniors get the services they need. And in inflationary times and uncertain times, it becomes an even more bigger issue than what's going on. Derek, I want to say, we talk about sort of increasing funding for Medicare and Medicare Advantage. How do we, has Medicare come with any sort of plan or proposal to deal with that, with our growing like $38 trillion worth of debt?
3: Well, I will say this, and you bring up an interesting point. Look, the healthcare system as a whole has left a lot of people behind. Seniors pay into the Medicare Advantage program their entire lives and their entire careers. So when they turn 65, they expect for the services and the benefits that they have paid for to be there for them. You know, most seniors on Medicare Advantage have incomes of less than $25,000 a year. And so, predictability matters in terms of, they need peace of mind when it comes to their healthcare coverage. There is an overwhelming number of seniors who are opposed to any funding cuts to this program because they know that it's going to mean higher costs for them, higher deductibles, higher premiums, and less access to the doctors and services that they need. And so, again, from a advocacy standpoint, our focus is on making sure the members of Congress know how important this program is to 35 million seniors and their families around the country, and to protect it and strengthen it and stand up for it. And I'll say this, this is an issue that President Trump campaigned on in 2024. Many members of the Republican delegation who campaigned and won in 2024 also pledged to stand up for seniors and protect and strengthen the Medicare Advantage program. And seniors are going to pay attention as we come into another election and make sure our belief is that seniors will support members of Congress and candidates who want to strengthen and support and protect this vital program.
2: Darren Grubb, Medicare Advantage Majority, our guest on the program today, talking about Medicare and funding and the whole nine yards. Darren, it's interesting. You talked about CMS just finalized about that 5% rate increase for 2027 and dropped the proposed, risk adjustment update. Did you guys get the Medicare Advantage or get everything that you guys think seniors wanted, or is there anything left to really go fight for?
3: Well, look, I mean, this is a year-round issue for us. And again, this is not exclusively tied to the rate notice progress. We are going to continue engaging with policymakers to strengthen this program. So our focus moving forward is to make sure the seniors' voices are heard. The Medicare Advantage continues to deliver the reliable and high-quality care that they depend on every day. And again, I'll just keep going back to it, but affordability is top of mind as we approach midterms. And seniors are not going to vote for members of Congress or candidates who oppose this program, who support cuts to this program. 76% of seniors are less likely to vote for a member of Congress who support cuts for Medicare Advantage. This is a vital program, again, that serves millions of people around the country. $25,000or less is what their typical income is. And unlike younger workers, seniors' income doesn't adjust with inflation. And so they are truly on fixed income budgets. And that really matters when they're factoring in the healthcare spend, which is normally when you're older, healthcare is one of the top expenses that you have to consider. And so having predictability and stability and knowing that your healthcare is going to be provided for is really, really important.
2: And you can hear the rest of that conversation on our parent website, IndyPolitics.org. I'm Abdul-Hakim Shabazz, the editor and publisher of IndyPolitics.org. 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I'm Abdul-Hakim Shabazz. Thank you for being with us, and we'll talk to you next time right here on the program, Indiana Issues. Have a good day.
4: 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This morning, partly sunny with a high near 78. Tonight, mostly cloudy with a low around 56. Looking ahead to Monday, partly sunny skies with a high near 77. Monday night brings partly cloudy conditions with a low around 55. Tuesday features sunny weather with a high near 78. Currently it is 58 and overcast. I'm Bill Banks. For your local forecast 24/7, visit WKVI.com.
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7: ABC News, I'm Mike Dubusky. Malnutrition, inadequate medical care, and unsanitary living spaces. That's how detainees in Newark, New Jersey describe the living conditions at the migrant detention facility known as Delaney Hall. Those concerns have sparked protests outside the building, with multiple people arrested by police last night after clashing with ICE agents. New Jersey Governor Mikey Sherrill says protests shouldn't take away from the main issue, addressing the conditions at Delaney Hall.
8: Congress members have been doing an incredible amount of work and an incredible job getting inside routinely, sometimes spending hours tracking individuals down for families. But that shouldn't be the case. I mean, we should know exactly who's in which facility, why they are being held, and their due process rights should be respected.
7: Still no movement when it comes to negotiations with Iran to end the fighting. Reopening the Strait of Hormuz and drawing down Iran's nuclear program remain the sticking points. This is ABC News. There are calls for police accountability in Shelby, North Carolina, after a now viral video shows a woman getting punched repeatedly by a police officer. The video shows the officer, whose name was not released, hitting Sherry Moore. Moore from ABC's Morgan Norwood.
9: Then a second officer runs into frame.
10: Let go! Let go!
9: But the first officer continues to punch her as she screeches in pain.
10: I got her!
9: Sherry Moore eventually handcuffed and at one point telling officers she's having a mental health crisis, saying she's not on her medication.
11: We first opened about 10 years ago. 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
15: 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The odds of a child being diagnosed with autism, 1 in 68. 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
19: This is Kurt Lancaster from the Texas Farm Bureau Radio Network. 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Congratulations, Gary, on a job well done.
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7: KBC News, I'm Mike Dubusky. Malnutrition, inadequate medical care, and unsanitary living spaces. That's how detainees in Newark, New Jersey describe the living conditions at the migrant detention facility known as Delaney Hall. Those concerns have sparked protests outside the building, with multiple people arrested by police last night after clashing with ICE agents. New Jersey Governor Mikey Sherrill says protests shouldn't take away from the main issue, addressing the conditions at Delaney Hall.
1: Congress members have been doing an incredible amount of work and an incredible job getting inside routinely, sometimes spending hours tracking individuals down for families. But that shouldn't be the case. I mean, we should know exactly who's in which facility, why they are being held, and their due process rights should be respected.
7: Still no movement when it comes to negotiations with Iran to end the fighting. Reopening the Strait of Hormuz and drawing down Iran's nuclear program remain the sticking points. This is ABC News. There are calls for police accountability in Shelby, North Carolina, after a now viral video shows a woman getting punched repeatedly by a police officer. The video shows the officer, whose name was not released, hitting Sherry Moore. More from ABC's Morgan Norwood.
9: Then a second officer runs into frame.
10: Let's go! 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
7: A long rap sheet in a neighboring county. You're listening to Network Indiana. I'm Jarrett Lewis. A man who recently stole a car and crashed into a utility pole in Carmel is someone with several felony theft cases against him in Marion County.
27: And that's why Carmel Mayor Sue Finkham is upset. I'm John Herrick. She says too much crime is coming from Marion County and filtering out to affect people in her city.
28: And what I find really egregious is I don't hear anyone in Marion County pounding the desk and saying, this is unacceptable, we're going to fix it. That's disturbing to me. Our residents deserve better.
27: She told Angela Ganote on Fox 59 Friday morning that trying to get this situation under control is not about politics, but rather about finding the best outcomes. John Herrick, Network Indiana.
7: Students in an Emon School classroom in Fisher say a teacher crossed a line. Investigators add that a classroom video backs up their accounts. Court documents say math teacher Nathan Sandlin is seen grabbing a 12-year-old boy while classmates shout for him to stop. Sandlin then pulled the student in from behind and squeezed him during an end-of-year activity until the child struggled to breathe. The boy told police that Sandlin first grabbed his wrist when he tried to hide a water gun. Sandlin is now charged with strangulation. The school is conducting an internal review of the incident. Indiana is getting a mostly dry weekend. Aaron Updike of the National Weather Service in Indianapolis also says there may be some spotty rain showers.
29: So we're looking at maybe some larger rain in the very western and southwest portions of Indiana Sunday night into Monday. And then it's going to be dry again for a while.
7: He adds that highs will either be in the 70s or 80s for most of next week throughout the state. And the IHSAA Boys Volleyball State Finals are this weekend at Lawrence North High School in Indianapolis. The semifinals and final will take place today as Carmel, Cathedral, Lake Central, and Roncalli will go at it for a state championship. Roncalli defeated Cathedral last year 3-0 in Indiana's inaugural year for boys volleyball.
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12: She said she was fine, but I noticed she stopped using the front steps. And another time, she grabbed the wall instead of the railing. 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
14: 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This afternoon, mostly sunny with a high near 79. Tonight, partly cloudy with a low around 50. Looking ahead to Sunday, mostly sunny skies with a high near 76. Sunday night will be mostly cloudy with a low around 55. Currently, it's 78 and clear. I'm Bill Banks. 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
17: This is a Bloomberg Money Minute. Fresh record closing highs today for all the major averages on continued hopes for a ceasefire extension between the U.S. and Iran, even though President Trump failed to approve one already agreed to by Tehran, at least for now. But at the closing bell, the Dow up 363 points, 0.75% higher. The Nasdaq up 55, the S&P added 16, gains of about 0.25% each. Shares of Ford Motors up nearly 5% today, up more than 40% for the month of May, its best monthly gain in 17 years. And it's not because of its cars. It's mostly thanks to its growing battery storage business in great demand from AI data centers. Shares of the teen clothing retailer American Eagle down 12%. That's after a pullback in sales last quarter. And good news for parents, United Healthcare, the nation's biggest health insurer, said today it's going to cut two-thirds of prior approval requirements for things like diagnostic services and routine surgeries for children under its plans. Tom Busby, Bloomberg Radio.
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23: 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This afternoon, mostly sunny with a high near 79. Tonight, partly cloudy with a low around 50. Looking ahead to Sunday, mostly sunny skies with a high near 76. Sunday night will be mostly cloudy with a low around 55. Currently, it's 78 and clear. I'm Bill Banks. 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
24: For Network Indiana Sports, I'm Brad Huber. The NTT IndyCar Series is back in action this week for the Chevrolet Grand Prix of Detroit on the streets of Detroit. After a wild Indianapolis 500 won by Felix Rosenquist, Alex Palou was quickest in first practice on Friday. Kyle Kirkwood was second, Will Power third. Marcus Armstrong was fourth, Pato O'Ward was fifth. And Dave Malukas, who finished second in the Indy 500 last weekend, was sixth in practice. They will practice again at 9 a.m. this morning, qualify 1 o'clock this afternoon, and then they will race tomorrow at 12:30. Short track racing across the state of Indiana. Kyle Larson's High Limit Series was at the Lawrenceburg Speedway in southeastern Indiana last night. Rico Abreu got the win for his second consecutive win at Lawrenceburg. Kyle Larson had issues and came back from last place to second last night. Parker Price Miller was third, Gio Celsi fourth, and Sunshine Tyler Courtney came home in the fifth position. Last night also, Bloomington Speedway had the Don Hobbs Classic Northern All-Star Late Model Series. Circle City Raceway was in action last night. And tonight, Paragon Speedway, Fan Appreciation Night, $10 to get in the door, and a lot of giveaways for kids and families alike, with on-track activity beginning at 6 o'clock. You can meet the drivers and get on the racetrack as well at Paragon tonight. NASCAR is back in action at the Nashville Super Speedway. The Cup Series will qualify later this afternoon and race tomorrow night, 7 o'clock. That can be seen on Amazon Prime Video. The O'Reilly Auto Parts Series, they will practice and qualify later today and race tonight on the CW Network. NASCAR Truck Series a late one, a delay last night, as they went well past midnight Eastern time. For Network Indiana Sports, I'm Brad Huber.
2: News. I'm Carmen Roberts. President Trump says time is on his side in securing a deal with Iran. He told Fox News over the weekend the U.S. is very close to a good deal.
3: Slowly but surely, we're getting, I think, what we want. And if we don't get what we want, we're going to end it a different way.
4: President Trump making clear that the military option remains on the table if Iran doesn't sign his deal.
2: Fox's Trey Yingston, Tel Aviv. 61 candidates are on the ballot for California governor, with Tuesday's primary to decide which two, regardless of party, will move on to the general election in November.
5: Polls have shown former State Attorney General Javier Becerra, a Democrat, leading the pack. Fellow Democrat billionaire Tom Steyer and Republican Steve Hilton are within the top three.
2: Fox's Madeline Rivera. 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
11: A long rap sheet in a neighboring county. You're listening to Network Indiana. I'm Jarrett Lewis. A man who recently stole a car and crashed into a utility pole in Carmel is someone with several felony theft cases against him in Marion County.
27: And that's why Carmel Mayor Sue Finkham is upset.
28: I'm John Herrick. She says too much crime is coming from Marion County and filtering out to affect people in her city.
30: And what I find really egregious is I don't hear anyone in Marion County pounding the desk and saying, this is unacceptable, we're going to fix it. That's disturbing to me. Our residents deserve better.
28: She told Angela Ganote on Fox 59 Friday morning that trying to get this situation under control is not about politics, but rather about finding the best outcomes. John Herrick, Network Indiana.
11: Students in an Emon School classroom in Fisher say a teacher crossed a line. Investigators add that a classroom video backs up their accounts. Court documents say math teacher Nathan Sandlin is seen grabbing a 12-year-old boy while classmates shout for him to stop. Sandlin then pulled the student in from behind and squeezed him during an end-of-year activity until the child struggled to breathe. The boy told police that Sandlin first grabbed his wrist when he tried to hide a water gun. Sandlin is now charged with strangulation. The school is conducting an internal review of the incident. Indiana is getting a mostly dry weekend. Aaron Updike of the National Weather Service in Indianapolis also says there may be some spotty rain showers.
29: So we're looking at maybe some larger rain in the very western and southwest portions of Indiana Sunday night into Monday. And then it's going to be dry again for a while.
11: He adds that highs will either be in the 70s or 80s for most of next week throughout the state. And the IHSAA Boys Volleyball State Finals are this weekend at Lawrence North High School in Indianapolis. The semifinals and final will take place today as Carmel, Cathedral, Lake Central, and Roncalli will go at it for a state championship. Roncalli defeated Cathedral last year 3-0 in Indiana's inaugural year for boys volleyball. I'm Jarrett Lewis, and you're listening to Network Indiana.
31: 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And another time, she grabbed the wall instead of the railing. It's little clues like these that often show up before a fall ever happens. This is Tina McIntosh, founder of Joy's House and co-host of Caregiver Crossing. 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
23: 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This afternoon, mostly sunny with a high near 79. Tonight, partly cloudy with a low around 50. Looking ahead to Sunday, mostly sunny skies with a high near 76. Sunday night will be mostly cloudy with a low around 55. Currently, it's 78 and clear. I'm Bill Banks. 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
27: This is a Bloomberg Money Minute. Fresh record closing highs today for all the major averages on continued hopes for a ceasefire extension between the U.S. and Iran, even though President Trump failed to approve one already agreed to by Tehran, at least for now. But at the closing bell, the Dow up 363 points, 0.75% higher. The Nasdaq up 55, the S&P added 16, gains of about 0.25% each. Shares of Ford Motors up nearly 5% today, up more than 40% for the month of May, its best monthly gain in 17 years. And it's not because of its cars. It's mostly thanks to its growing battery storage business in great demand from AI data centers. Shares of the teen clothing retailer American Eagle down 12%. That's after a pullback in sales last quarter. And good news for parents. United Healthcare, the nation's biggest health insurer, said today it's going to cut two-thirds of prior approval requirements for things like diagnostic services and routine surgeries for children under its plans. Tom Busby, Bloomberg Radio.
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23: 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This afternoon, mostly sunny with a high near 79. Tonight, partly cloudy with a low around 50. Looking ahead to Sunday, mostly sunny skies with a high near 76. Sunday night will be mostly cloudy with a low around 55. Currently, it's 78 and clear. I'm Bill Banks. 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
5: A wild finish in Plymouth softball sectional action last night as somehow, someway, Glenn held on to take a 10-9 win, and this is how it ended.
8: Ball, a chance to tie this up with any old kind of a hit. Glenn wins the sectional with an out. On the ground, this could be it. Picked up by Mannering, throw across, and Glenn somehow survives this, and they will take home their second sectional championship in a row. What a job by Emma Thomas to get through the meat of the St. Joe order with the tying run on, the lead run on, both in scoring position.
5: Emma Thomas, a masterful performance, 127 pitches, 80 of those for strikes, but most importantly, found a way to navigate her way through the meat of the St. Joe order with a winning run in scoring position. Great job by her, our Max 98.3 player of the game. And we continue tournament coverage. CMA takes on Mishawaka Marion at Bill Nixon Field. Baseball sectional semifinal action. We'll have that for you. Tony Plotho will join me. Our pregame starts at 10:30 on Saturday morning and our first pitch at 11. But before that, don't forget, tune into the coaches show. Starting at 7 o'clock, we announce the first ever Tony the Boss Ross Athlete of the Year Award. Don't want to miss that. We'll announce that on the Coaches Show Saturday morning. That's your sports check. I'm Rusty Nixon, Max 98.3, part of the winning team at Kankakee Valley Broadcasting.
10: News. I'm Mike Dabusky. Three people were taken into custody by police last night during the latest standoff between ICE agents and protesters in Newark, New Jersey. Demonstrations have cropped up protesting the conditions that detainees report inside a migrant detention facility there called Delaney Hall.
19: The barricades separated them. But their words clashed across the divide.
20: I am a proud boy and proud of it.
21: Immigration came to my house.
11: at 4 in the morning broke down my door and took all of my tenants.
13: Immigration advocates say they're standing in solidarity with hundreds of detainees staging a hunger strike over what they call deplorable conditions inside.
20: ABC's Crystal Cranmore in New Jersey. The IDF now says three people were injured during a deliberate car ramming attack in the West Bank today, and the Ebola outbreak in Central Africa continues to trouble global health authorities with over 900 suspected cases. This is ABC News. A new drug shows some benefits for people diagnosed with one of the deadliest kinds of cancer. ABC's Brian Clark has more.
21: In a trial, patients with metastatic pancreatic cancer who took a new drug almost doubled their survival time. The daily pill, not chemotherapy, blocks a protein that fuels tumor growth. Of 500 patients, those who took the drug lived for a median of 13.2 months compared to 6.7 months for chemotherapy patients. The study was published in the New England Journal of Medicine, presented Sunday at the American Society for Clinical Oncology.

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2: A long rap sheet in a neighboring county. You're listening to Network Indiana. I'm Jarrett Lewis. A man who recently stole a car and crashed into a utility pole in Carmel is someone with several felony theft cases against him in Marion County.
3: And that's why Carmel Mayor Sue Finkham is upset. I'm John Herrick. She says too much crime is coming from Marion County and filtering out to affect people in her city.
4: What I find really egregious is I don't hear anyone in Marion County pounding the desk and saying, this is unacceptable, we're going to fix it. That's disturbing to me. Our residents deserve better.
3: She told Angela Ganote on Fox 59 Friday morning that trying to get this situation under control is not about politics, but rather about finding the best outcomes. John Herrick, Network Indiana.
2: Students in an Emon School classroom in Fisher say a teacher crossed a line. Investigators add that a classroom video backs up their accounts. Court documents say math teacher Nathan Sandlin is seen grabbing a 12-year-old boy while classmates shout for him to stop. Sandlin then pulled the student in from behind and squeezed him during an end-of-year activity until the child struggled to breathe. The boy told police that Sandlin first grabbed his wrist when he tried to hide a water gun. Sandlin is now charged with strangulation. The school is conducting an internal review of the incident. Indiana is getting a mostly dry weekend. Aaron Updike of the National Weather Service in Indianapolis also says there may be some spotty rain showers.
5: So we're looking at maybe some larger rain in the very western and southwest portions of Indiana Sunday night into Monday. And then it's going to be dry again for a while.
2: He adds that highs will either be in the 70s or 80s for most of next week throughout the state. And the IHSAA Boys Volleyball State Finals are this weekend at Lawrence North High School in Indianapolis. The semifinals and final will take place today as Carmel, Cathedral, Lake Central, and Roncalli will go at it for a state championship. Roncalli defeated Cathedral last year 3-0 in Indiana's inaugural year for boys volleyball. I'm Jarrett Lewis, and you're listening to Network Indiana.
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8: 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This afternoon, mostly sunny with a high near 79. Tonight, partly cloudy with a low around 50. Looking ahead to Sunday, mostly sunny skies with a high near 76. Sunday night will be mostly cloudy with a low around 55. Currently, it's 78 and clear. I'm Bill Banks. 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
1: This is a Bloomberg Money Minute. Fresh record closing highs today for all the major averages on continued hopes for a ceasefire extension between the U.S. and Iran, even though President Trump failed to approve one already agreed to by Tehran, at least for now. But at the closing bell, the Dow up 363 points, 0.75% higher. The Nasdaq up 55, the S&P added 16, gains of about 0.25% each. Shares of Ford Motors up nearly 5% today, up more than 40% for the month of May, its best monthly gain in 17 years. And it's not because of its cars. It's mostly thanks to its growing battery storage business in great demand from AI data centers. Shares of the teen clothing retailer American Eagle down 12%. That's after a pullback in sales last quarter. And good news for parents. United Healthcare, the nation's biggest health insurer, said today it's going to cut 2/3 of prior approval requirements for things like diagnostic services and routine surgeries for children under its plans. Tom Busby, Bloomberg Radio.
2: 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I'm Reed Robinson from New Prairie High School.
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16: 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This afternoon, mostly sunny with a high near 79. Tonight, partly cloudy with a low around 50. Looking ahead to Sunday, mostly sunny skies with a high near 76. Sunday night will be mostly cloudy with a low around 55. Currently, it's 78 and clear. I'm Bill Banks. 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
17: AP News for Friday, May 29th. I'm Ben Thomas. President Trump had announced no decision Friday evening after meeting with advisors on an Iran deal. Ed Donahue has details.
18: The tentative deal would extend the ceasefire by 60 days, reopen the Strait of Hormuz, and hold new talks on Iran's nuclear program. In Iran, Foreign Ministry spokesman Esmael Baghai tells Iran State TV, the agreement has not been finalized yet. We are focused on the end of the war at this point and are not discussing the details of the nuclear plan. Iran's main negotiator said it has no trust in guarantees or words, only actions. Ed Donahue, Washington.
17: Two legal setbacks for the president. A federal judge has ruled his name was illegally added to the Kennedy Center and has blocked its closure for renovations. Another judge temporarily blocked payouts from the so-called anti-weaponization fund. On Capitol Hill, former Attorney General Pam Bondi testified before the House Oversight Committee on the handling of the Jeffrey Epstein files. The ranking Democrat, Robert Garcia, says he asked about President Trump's involvement.
19: Whether he directed her at any given time on the Epstein files, what he knew, what he asked her to redact or not, and she refused to answer any questions about President Trump.
17: And Lisa Dwyer on the fate of four climbers who fell in Alaska.
20: A Latvian mountaineering expedition group says three climbers on Mount McKinley who fell near a treacherous pass have died. After waiting for weather to clear, a long line from a helicopter was used because the terrain and conditions prevented the helicopter from landing. A fourth climber was later airlifted to a hospital. The National Park Service says the climbers were traversing a route known for its exposed sections when they fell near Denali Pass, which is about 18,200 feet. I'm Lisa Dwyer.
17: This is AP News. Big summer concert cancellations.
21: Shortly after Freedom 250 announced the first wave of performers for the Great American State Fair, some started pulling out.
22: Don't just stand there, bust the move.
21: From Young MC, who questioned whether the shows will be nonpartisan, to Martina McBride, who had the same concerns. Poison's Brett Michaels says he's out because of threats and division. The Commodores and Morris Day also say they won't show up.
23: Girl, you know it's true.
21: Milli Vanilli's Fab Moore Band says he will be there. As will Vanilla Ice. Freedom 250 bills itself as a nonpartisan group leading America's 250th birthday celebration. Sagar Megan, Washington.
17: The latest through the weekend at APnews.com. I'm Ben Thomas. Thanks for listening.
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2: A long rap sheet in a neighboring county. You're listening to Network Indiana. I'm Jarrett Lewis. A man who recently stole a car and crashed into a utility pole in Carmel is someone with several felony theft cases against him in Marion County.
3: And that's why Carmel Mayor Sue Finkham is upset. I'm John Herrick. She says too much crime is coming from Marion County and filtering out to affect people in her city.
4: And what I find really egregious is I don't hear anyone in Marion County pounding the desk and saying, this is unacceptable, we're going to fix it. That's disturbing to me. Our residents deserve better.
3: She told Angela Ganote on Fox 59 Friday morning that trying to get this situation under control is not about politics, but rather about finding the best outcomes. John Herrick, Network Indiana.
2: Students in an Emon School classroom in Fisher say a teacher crossed a line. Investigators add that a classroom video backs up their accounts. Court documents say math teacher Nathan Sandlin is seen grabbing a 12-year-old boy while classmates shout for him to stop. Sandlin then pulled the student in from behind and squeezed him during an end-of-year activity until the child struggled to breathe. The boy told police that Sandlin first grabbed his wrist when he tried to hide a water gun. Sandlin is now charged with strangulation. The school is conducting an internal review of the incident. Indiana is getting a mostly dry weekend. Aaron Updike of the National Weather Service in Indianapolis also says there may be some spotty rain showers.
24: So we're looking at maybe some larger rain in the very western and southwest portions of Indiana Sunday night into Monday. And then it's going to be dry again for a while.
2: He adds that highs will either be in the 70s or 80s for most of next week throughout the state. And the IHSAA Boys Volleyball State Finals are this weekend at Lawrence North High School in Indianapolis. The semifinals and final will take place today as Carmel, Cathedral, Lake Central, and Roncalli will go at it for a state championship. Roncalli defeated Cathedral last year 3-0 in Indiana's inaugural year for boys volleyball. I'm Jarrett Lewis, and you're listening to Network Indiana.
25: She said she was fine, but I noticed she stopped using the front steps. And another time, she grabbed the wall instead of the railing. It's little clues like these that often show up before a fall ever happens. This is Tina McIntosh, founder of Joy's House and co-host of Caregiver Crossing. Falls are the leading cause of injury for older adults, but there are simple ways to lower that risk. Stay tuned.
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25: 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Another is lighting. 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
16: 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This afternoon, mostly sunny with a high near 79. Tonight, partly cloudy with a low around 50. Looking ahead to Sunday, mostly sunny skies with a high near 76. Sunday night will be mostly cloudy with a low around 55. Currently, it's 78 and clear. I'm Bill Banks. 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
3: This is a Bloomberg Money Minute. Fresh record closing highs today for all the major averages on continued hopes for a ceasefire extension between the U.S. and Iran, even though President Trump failed to approve one already agreed to by Tehran, at least for now.
1: But at the closing bell, the Dow up 363 points, 0.75% higher. The NASDAQ up 55, the S&P added 16, gains of about 0.25% each. Shares of Ford Motors up nearly 5% today, up more than 40% for the month of May, its best monthly gain in 17 years. And it's not because of its cars. It's mostly thanks to its growing battery storage business in great demand from AI data centers. Shares of the teen clothing retailer American Eagle down 12%. That's after a pullback in sales last quarter. And good news for parents. UnitedHealthcare, the nation's biggest health insurer, said today it's going to cut two-thirds of prior approval requirements for things like diagnostic services and routine surgeries for children under its plans. Tom Busby, Bloomberg Radio.
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28: ABC News, I'm Mike Dubusky. Three people were taken into custody by police last night during the latest standoff between ICE agents and protesters in Newark, New Jersey. Demonstrations have cropped up protesting the conditions that detainees report inside a migrant detention facility there called Delaney Hall.
29: The barricades separated them. But their words clashed across the divide.
30: I am a proud boy and proud of it.
31: Immigration came to my house at 4 a.m, broke down my door, and took all of my tenants.
29: Immigration advocates say they're standing in solidarity with hundreds of detainees staging a hunger strike over what they call deplorable conditions inside.
28: ABC's Crystal Cranmore in New Jersey. The IDF now says three people were injured during a deliberate car ramming attack in the West Bank today, and the Ebola outbreak in Central Africa continues to trouble global health authorities with over 900 suspected cases. This is ABC News. A new drug shows some benefits for people diagnosed with one of the deadliest kinds of cancer. ABC's Brian Clark has more.
32: In a trial, patients with metastatic pancreatic cancer who took a new drug almost doubled their survival time. The daily pill, not chemotherapy, blocks a protein that fuels tumor growth. Of 500 patients, those who took the drug lived for a median of 13.2 months, compared to 6.7 months for chemotherapy patients. The study was published in the New England Journal of Medicine, presented Sunday at the American Society for Clinical Oncology's meeting. The FDA plans to expedite its review. Brian Clark, ABC News.
0: Meanwhile, a new blood test is showing some promising signs of detecting a person's likelihood of developing cancer. The trial of that screening from a company called Galeri found an increase in cancer detections that were caught in earlier stages. And in Utah, 20 boats had to be removed from the Great Salt Lake because the water level in that lake has gotten too low. I'm Mike Dubusky, ABC News.
4: Man, I love this place. I've been surfing here since I was a kid. Now, seeing my grandson out on the water, it means everything to me. Watching him and taking in the blue waves, the sea breeze, the blurry horizon.
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2: A long rap sheet in a neighboring county. You're listening to Network Indiana. I'm Jarrett Lewis. A man who recently stole a car and crashed into a utility pole in Carmel is someone with several felony theft cases against him in Marion County.
3: And that's why Carmel Mayor Sue Finkham is upset. I'm John Herrick. She says too much crime is coming from Marion County and filtering out to affect people in her city.
14: And what I find really egregious is I don't hear anyone in Marion County pounding the desk and saying, this is unacceptable, we're going to fix it. That's disturbing to me. Our residents deserve better.
3: She told Angela Ganote on Fox 59 Friday morning that trying to get this situation under control is not about politics, but rather about finding the best outcomes. John Herrick, Network Indiana.
2: Students in an Emon School classroom in Fisher say a teacher crossed a line. Investigators add that a classroom video backs up their accounts. Court documents say math teacher Nathan Sandlin is seen grabbing a 12-year-old boy while classmates shout for him to stop. Sandlin then pulled the student in from behind and squeezed him during an end-of-year activity until the child struggled to breathe. The boy told police that Sandlin first grabbed his wrist when he tried to hide a water gun. Sandlin is now charged with strangulation. The school is conducting an internal review of the incident. Indiana is getting a mostly dry weekend. Aaron Updike of the National Weather Service in Indianapolis also says there may be some spotty rain showers.
17: So we're looking at maybe some larger rain in the very western and southwest portions of Indiana Sunday night into Monday. And then it's going to be dry again for a while.
2: He adds that highs will either be in the 70s or 80s for most of next week throughout the state. And the IHSAA Boys Volleyball State Finals are this weekend at Lawrence North High School in Indianapolis. The semifinals and final will take place today as Carmel, Cathedral, Lake Central, and Roncalli will go at it for a state championship. Roncalli defeated Cathedral last year 3-0 in Indiana's inaugural year for boys volleyball. I'm Jarrett Lewis, and you're listening to Network Indiana.
25: She said she was fine, but I noticed she stopped using the front steps. And another time, she grabbed the wall instead of the railing. It's little clues like these that often show up before a fall ever happens. This is Tina McIntosh, founder of Joy's House and co-host of Caregiver Crossing. Falls are the leading cause of injury for older adults, but there are simple ways to lower that risk. Stay tuned.
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1: 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This afternoon, mostly sunny with a high near 79. Tonight, partly cloudy with a low around 50. Looking ahead to Sunday, mostly sunny skies with a high near 76. Sunday night brings mostly cloudy conditions with a low around 55. Currently, it's 78 and partly cloudy. I'm Bill Banks. For your local forecast 24/7, visit WKVI.com.
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11: This is a Bloomberg Money Minute. Fresh record closing highs today for all the major averages on continued hopes for a ceasefire extension between the U.S. and Iran, even though President Trump failed to approve one already agreed to by Tehran, at least for now. But at the closing bell, the Dow up 363 points, 0.75% higher. The Nasdaq up 55, the S&P added 16, gains of about 0.25% each. Shares of Ford Motors up nearly 5% today, up more than 40% for the month of May, its best monthly gain in 17 years. And it's not because of its cars. It's mostly thanks to its growing battery storage business in great demand from AI data centers. Shares of the teen clothing retailer American Eagle down 12%. That's after a pullback in sales last quarter. And good news for parents. United Healthcare, the nation's biggest health insurer, said today it's going to cut 2/3 of prior approval requirements for things like diagnostic services and routine surgeries for children under its plans. Tom Busby, Bloomberg Radio.
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2: Indiana livestock and grain leaders are coming together for a major summit focused on the future of animal agriculture. I'm Greg Allen. This is Hoosier Ag Today. 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
2: 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I'm Greg Allen, Hoosier Ag Today, Indiana's Farm Network.
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5: From the Tri-County Weather Center, I'm Bill Banks on All News 1520 WKVI. 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This afternoon, mostly sunny with a high near 79. Tonight, partly cloudy with a low around 50. Looking ahead to Sunday, mostly sunny skies with a high near 76. Sunday night brings mostly cloudy conditions with a low around 55. Currently, it's 78 and partly cloudy. I'm Bill Banks. For your local forecast 24/7, visit WKVI.com.
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9: For Network Indiana Sports, I'm Brad Huber. The NTT IndyCar Series is back in action this week for the Chevrolet Grand Prix of Detroit on the streets of Detroit. After a wild Indianapolis 500 won by Felix Rosenquist, Alex Palou was quickest in first practice on Friday. Kyle Kirkwood was second, Will Power third. Marcus Armstrong was fourth, Pato O'Ward was fifth. And Dave Malukas, who finished second in the Indy 500 last weekend, was sixth in practice. They will practice again at 9 a.m. this morning, qualify 1 o'clock this afternoon, and then they will race tomorrow at 12:30. Short track racing across the state of Indiana. Kyle Larson's High Limit Series was at the Lawrenceburg Speedway in southeastern Indiana last night. Rico Abreu got the win for his second consecutive win at Lawrenceburg. Kyle Larson had issues and came back from last place to second last night. Parker Price Miller was third, Gio Celsi fourth, and Sunshine Tyler Courtney came home in the fifth position. Last night also, Bloomington Speedway had the Don Hobbs Classic Northern All-Star Late Model Series. Circle City Raceway was in action last night. And tonight, Paragon Speedway, Fan Appreciation Night, $10 to get in the door and a lot of giveaways for kids and families alike, with on-track activity beginning at 6 o'clock. You can meet the drivers and get on the racetrack as well at Paragon tonight. NASCAR is back in action at the Nashville Super Speedway. The Cup Series will qualify later this afternoon and race tomorrow night, 7 o'clock. That can be seen on Amazon Prime Video. The O'Reilly Auto Parts Series, they will practice and qualify later today and race tonight on the CW Network. NASCAR Truck Series, a late one, a delay last night as they went well past midnight Eastern Time. For Network Indiana Sports, I'm Brad Huber.
10: News. I'm Carmen Roberts. Opposing views on the Sunday shows concerning the conflict in Iran. Senate Republican Bill Hagerty.
11: I'm looking at this with a sense of optimism, knowing that President Trump is a great deal maker. He's not going to take a bad deal, but we may be able to put something in place that will absolutely help resurrect Iran and put them in a position where they can never have a nuclear weapon.
10: From Senate Democrat Chris Coons.
12: Frankly, Iran is stronger than they were 90 days ago before this war because they've used their cheap and lethal drones not just to close the Strait of Hormuz, but to attack our partners and allies in the region.
10: Both men on Fox News Sunday. There is no treatment and no vaccine, but global health officials say five people have recovered from a rare strain of Ebola that is rapidly spreading in eastern Congo. 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
15: A long rap sheet in a neighboring county. You're listening to Network Indiana. I'm Jarrett Lewis. A man who recently stole a car and crashed into a utility pole in Carmel is someone with several felony theft cases against him in Marion County.
16: And that's why Carmel Mayor Sue Finkham is upset. I'm John Herrick. She says too much crime is coming from Marion County and filtering out to affect people in her city.
17: And what I find really egregious is I don't hear anyone in Marion County pounding the desk and saying, this is unacceptable, we're going to fix it. That's disturbing to me. Our residents deserve better.
16: She told Angela Ganote on Fox 59 Friday morning that trying to get this situation under control is not about politics, but rather about finding the best outcomes. John Herrick, Network Indiana.
15: Students in an Emon School classroom in Fisher say a teacher crossed a line. Investigators add that a classroom video backs up their accounts. Court documents say math teacher Nathan Sandlin is seen grabbing a 12-year-old boy while classmates shout for him to stop. Sandlin then pulled the student in from behind and squeezed him during an end-of-year activity until the child struggled to breathe. The boy told police that Sandlin first grabbed his wrist when he tried to hide a water gun. Sandlin is now charged with strangulation. The school is conducting an internal review of the incident. Indiana is getting a mostly dry weekend. Aaron Updike of the National Weather Service in Indianapolis also says there may be some spotty rain showers.
18: So we're looking at maybe some larger rain in the very western and southwest portions of Indiana Sunday night into Monday. And then it's going to be dry again for a while.
15: He adds that highs will either be in the 70s or 80s for most of next week throughout the state. And the IHSAA Boys Volleyball State Finals are this weekend at Lawrence North High School in Indianapolis. The semifinals and final will take place today as Carmel, Cathedral, Lake Central, and Roncalli will go at it for a state championship. Roncalli defeated Cathedral last year 3-0 in Indiana's inaugural year for boys volleyball. I'm Jarrett Lewis, and you're listening to Network Indiana.
19: She said she was fine, but I noticed she stopped using the front steps. And another time, she grabbed the wall instead of the railing. It's little clues like these that often show up before a fall ever happens. This is Tina McIntosh, founder of Joy's House and co-host of Caregiver Crossing. 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Stay tuned.
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19: 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Another is lighting. 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
5: 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This afternoon, mostly sunny with a high near 79. Tonight, partly cloudy with a low around 50. Looking ahead to Sunday, mostly sunny skies with a high near 76. Sunday night brings mostly cloudy conditions with a low around 55. Currently, it's 78 and partly cloudy. I'm Bill Banks. For your local forecast 24/7, visit WKVI.com.
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16: This is a Bloomberg Money Minute. Fresh record closing highs today for all the major averages on continued hopes for a ceasefire extension between the U.S. and Iran, even though President Trump failed to approve one already agreed to by Tehran, at least for now. But at the closing bell, the Dow up 363 points, 0.75% higher. The Nasdaq up 55, the S&P added 16, gains of about 0.25% each. Shares of Ford Motors up nearly 5% today, up more than 40% for the month of May, its best monthly gain in 17 years. And it's not because of its cars. It's mostly thanks to its growing battery storage business in great demand from AI data centers. Shares of the teen clothing retailer American Eagle down 12%. That's after a pullback in sales last quarter. And good news for parents. United Healthcare, the nation's biggest health insurer, said today it's going to cut 2/3 of prior approval requirements for things like diagnostic services and routine surgeries for children under its plans. Tom Busby, Bloomberg Radio.
1: This is Ty Higgins from the Ohio AgNet. Hoosier Ag Today's founder Gary Truitt recently was honored with the Farm Broadcaster of the Year Award from our National Association of Farm Broadcasting. Gary was really surprised by the honor, but I can tell you many of us weren't. Gary's work for agriculture goes far outside his Indiana borders. 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Congratulations,
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1: Indiana livestock and grain leaders are coming together for a major summit focused on the future of animal agriculture. I'm Greg Allen. This is Hoosier Ag Today. The Indiana Corn Growers Association and the Indiana Soybean Alliance will host the Livestock Summit on June 23rd, bringing together leaders from across Indiana's livestock and grain sectors to discuss the future of animal agriculture. According to Summit organizer Emily McNiff,
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1: 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I'm Greg Allen, Hoosier Ag Today, Indiana's Farm Network.
3: 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This afternoon, mostly sunny with a high near 79. Tonight, partly cloudy with a low around 50. Looking ahead to Sunday, mostly sunny skies with a high near 76. Sunday night brings mostly cloudy conditions with a low around 55. Currently, it's 78 and partly cloudy. I'm Bill Banks. 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
7: A wild finish in Plymouth softball sectional action last night as somehow, some way, Glenn held on to take a 10-9 win, and this is how it ended.
8: Ball, a chance to tie this up with any old kind of a hit. Glenn wins the sectional with an out. On the ground, this could be it. Picked up by Mannering, throw across, and Glenn somehow survives this, and they will take home their second sectional championship in a row. What a job by Emma Thomas to get through the meat of the St. Joe order with the tying run on, the lead run on, both in scoring position.
7: Emma Thomas, a masterful performance, 127 pitches, 80 of those for strikes, but most importantly, found a way to navigate her way through the meat of the St. Joe order with a winning run in scoring position. Great job by her, our Max 98.3 player of the game. And we continue tournament coverage. CMA takes on Mishawaka Marion at Bill Nixon Field. Baseball sectional semifinal action. We'll have that for you. Tony Plotho will join me. Our pregame starts at 10:30 on Saturday morning and our first pitch at 11. But before that, don't forget, tune into the coach's show. Starting at 7 o'clock, we announce the first ever Tony the Boss Ross Athlete of the Year Award. Don't want to miss that. We'll announce that on the Coach's Show Saturday morning. That's your sports check. I'm Rusty Nixon, Max 98.3, part of the winning team at Kankakee Valley Broadcasting.
9: News. I'm Mike Dubusky. State police in New Jersey last night arrested three people outside Delaney Hall, the migrant detention facility that's been at the center of violent clashes with ICE officials. Detainees there describe inhumane conditions and insufficient medical care. New Jersey Governor Mikey Sherrill:
10: having worked with New Jersey State Police and local law enforcement, I know how well trained they are. the best in the nation. I trust them to follow our Constitution. I knew it would be better to have them handle the situation rather than ICE.
9: The Department of Homeland Security says family visitation hours resumed today at Delaney Hall, and ICE has denied that detainees there are conducting a hunger strike. As tensions continue to flare in the Middle East, there's still no word on a potential short-term peace deal between the U.S. and Iran, and WHO officials overseeing the opening of a new Ebola treatment facility in the Democratic Republic of the Congo today. This is ABC News. Many of the musical acts who were tapped to play at the Great American State Fair have dropped out. The event was organized by Freedom 250, a group affiliated with the Trump administration set up to organize events commemorating the 250th anniversary of the founding of the United States. Many of the musicians say the event was falsely sold to them as nonpartisan. ABC News senior White House correspondent Selena Wang.
11: Overnight, the president then floated the idea of replacing the entire event with a Make America Great rally instead. He said to do that instead of, quote, having overpriced singers who nobody wants to hear, whose music is boring, and yet who do nothing but complain.
9: And more trouble in the skies with a United Airlines flight having to be evacuated this weekend because of a Bluetooth device.
12: They have a security. Everyone's evacuating. Someone decides to name their Bluetooth device a certain four-letter word, so they're evacuating their aircraft.
9: Air traffic control audio there from ATC.com. I'm Mike Debusky. ABC News.
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16: A long rap sheet in a neighboring county. You're listening to Network Indiana. I'm Jarrett Lewis. A man who recently stole a car and crashed into a utility pole in Carmel is someone with several felony theft cases against him in Marion County.
17: And that's why Carmel Mayor Sue Finkham is upset. I'm John Herrick. She says too much crime is coming from Marion County and filtering out to affect people in her city.
18: And what I find really egregious is I don't hear anyone in Marion County pounding the desk and saying, this is unacceptable, we're going to fix it. That's disturbing to me. Our residents deserve better.
17: She told Angela Ganote on Fox 59 Friday morning that trying to get this situation under control is not about politics, but rather about finding the best outcomes. John Herrick, Network Indiana.
16: Students in an Emon School classroom in Fisher say a teacher crossed a line. Investigators add that a classroom video backs up their accounts. Court documents say math teacher Nathan Sandlin is seen grabbing a 12-year-old boy while classmates shout for him to stop. Sandlin then pulled the student in from behind and squeezed him during an end-of-year activity until the child struggled to breathe. The boy told police that Sandlin first grabbed his wrist when he tried to hide a water gun. Sandlin is now charged with strangulation. The school is conducting an internal review of the incident. Indiana is getting a mostly dry weekend. Aaron Updike of the National Weather Service in Indianapolis also says there may be some spotty rain showers.
19: So we're looking at maybe some larger rain in the very western and southwest portions of Indiana Sunday night into Monday. And then it's going to be dry again for a while.
16: He adds that highs will either be in the 70s or 80s for most of next week throughout the state. And the IHSAA Boys Volleyball State Finals are this weekend at Lawrence North High School in Indianapolis. The semifinals and final will take place today as Carmel, Cathedral, Lake Central, and Roncalli will go at it for a state championship. Roncalli defeated Cathedral last year 3-0 in Indiana's inaugural year for boys volleyball. I'm Jarrett Lewis, and you're listening to Network Indiana.
20: She said she was fine, but I noticed she stopped using the front steps. And another time, she grabbed the wall instead of the railing. It's little clues like these that often show up before a fall ever happens. This is Tina McIntosh, founder of Joy's House and co-host of Caregiver Crossing. Falls are the leading cause of injury for older adults, but there are simple ways to lower that risk. Stay tuned.
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3: 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This afternoon, mostly sunny with a high near 79. Tonight, partly cloudy with a low around 50. Looking ahead to Sunday, mostly sunny skies with a high near 76. Sunday night brings mostly cloudy conditions with a low around 55. Currently, it's 78 and partly cloudy. I'm Bill Banks. For your local forecast 24/7, visit WKVI.com.
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0: LeBron, at least for now. But at the closing bell, the Dow up 363 points, 0.75% higher. The NASDAQ up 55, the S&P added 16, gains of about 0.25% each. Shares of Ford Motors up nearly 5% today, up more than 40% for the month of May, its best monthly gain in 17 years. And it's not because of its cars. It's mostly thanks to its growing battery storage business in great demand from AI data centers. Shares of the teen clothing retailer American Eagle down 12%. That's after a pullback in sales last quarter. And good news for parents. United Healthcare, the nation's biggest health insurer, said today it's going to cut two-thirds of prior approval requirements for things like diagnostic services and routine surgeries for children under its plans. Tom Busby, Bloomberg Radio.
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10: Indiana livestock and grain leaders are coming together for a major summit focused on the future of animal agriculture. I'm Greg Allen. This is Hoosier Ag Today. 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
10: 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I'm Greg Allen. Who's Your Ag Today? 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
12: Turning now to funeral arrangements. 85-year-old Rosemarie Rose Hartman of Denham passed away May 24th. 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

0: KVI, brought to you by KFC. This afternoon, mostly sunny with a high near 79. Tonight, partly cloudy with a low around 50. Looking ahead to Sunday, mostly sunny skies with a high near 76. Sunday night brings mostly cloudy conditions with a low around 55. Currently, it's 78 and partly cloudy. I'm Bill Banks. For your local forecast 24/7, visit WKVI.com.
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4: AP News for Friday, May 29th. I'm Ben Thomas. President Trump had announced no decision Friday evening after meeting with advisors on an Iran deal. Ed Donahue has details.
5: The tentative deal would extend the ceasefire by 60 days, reopen the Strait of Hormuz, and hold new talks on Iran's nuclear program. In Iran, Foreign Ministry spokesman Esmael Baghaei tells Iran State TV, the agreement has not been finalized yet. We are focused on the end of the war at this point and are not discussing the details of the nuclear plan. Iran's main negotiator said it has no trust in guarantees or words, only actions. Ed Donahue, Washington.
4: Two legal setbacks for the president. A federal judge has ruled his name was illegally added to the Kennedy Center and has blocked its closure for renovations. Another judge temporarily blocked payouts from the so-called anti-weaponization fund. On Capitol Hill, former Attorney General Pam Bondi testified before the House Oversight Committee on the handling of the Jeffrey Epstein files. The ranking Democrat, Robert Garcia, says he asked about President Trump's involvement.
6: Whether he directed her at any given time on the Epstein files, what he knew, what he asked her to redact or not, and she refused to answer any questions about President Trump.
4: And Lisa Dwyer on the fate of four climbers who fell in Alaska.
7: A Latvian mountaineering expedition group says three climbers on Mount McKinley who fell near a treacherous pass have died. After waiting for weather to clear, a long line from a helicopter was used because the terrain and conditions prevented the helicopter from landing. A fourth climber was later airlifted to a hospital. The National Park Service says the climbers were traversing a route known for its exposed sections when they fell near Denali Pass, which is about 18,200 feet. I'm Lisa Dwyer.
4: This is AP News. Big summer concert cancellations.
8: Shortly after Freedom 250 announced the first wave of performers for the Great American State Fair, some started pulling out.
9: Don't you stand there, bust the move.
8: From Young MC, who questioned whether the shows will be nonpartisan, to Martina McBride, who had the same concerns. Poison's Bret Michaels says he's out because of threats and division. The Commodores and Morris Day also say they won't show up.
10: Girl, you know it's true.
8: Milli Vanilli's Fab Morvan says he will be there, as will Vanilla Ice. Freedom 250 bills itself as a nonpartisan group leading America's 250th birthday celebration. Sagar Magani, Washington.
4: The latest through the weekend at APnews.com. I'm Ben Thomas. Thanks for listening.
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16: A long rap sheet in a neighboring county. You're listening to Network Indiana. I'm Jarrett Lewis. A man who recently stole a car and crashed into a utility pole in Carmel is someone with several felony theft cases against him in Marion County.
17: And that's why Carmel Mayor Sue Finkham is upset. I'm John Herrick. She says too much crime is coming from Marion County and filtering out to affect people in her city.
18: And what I find really egregious is I don't hear anyone in Marion County pounding the desk and saying, this is unacceptable, we're going to fix it. That's disturbing to me. Our residents deserve better.
17: She told Angela Ganote on Fox 59 Friday morning that trying to get this situation under control is not about politics, but rather about finding the best outcomes. John Herrick, Network Indiana.
16: Students in an Emon School classroom in Fisher say a teacher crossed a line. Investigators add that a classroom video backs up their accounts. Core documents say math teacher Nathan Sandlin is seen grabbing a 12-year-old boy while classmates shout for him to stop. Sandlin then pulled the student in from behind and squeezed him during an end-of-year activity until the child struggled to breathe. The boy told police that Sandlin first grabbed his wrist when he tried to hide a water gun. Sandlin is now charged with strangulation. The school is conducting an internal review of the incident. Indiana is getting a mostly dry weekend. Aaron Updike of the National Weather Service in Indianapolis also says there may be some spotty rain showers.
19: So we're looking at maybe some larger rain in the very western and southwest portions of Indiana Sunday night into Monday. And then it's going to be dry again for a while.
16: He adds that highs will either be in the 70s or 80s for most of next week throughout the state. And the IHSAA Boys Volleyball State Finals are this weekend at Lawrence North High School in Indianapolis. The semifinals and final will take place today as Carmel, Cathedral, Lake Central, and Roncalli will go at it for a state championship. Roncalli defeated Cathedral last year 3-0 in Indiana's inaugural year for boys volleyball. I'm Jarrett Lewis, and you're listening to Network Indiana.
20: She said she was fine, but I noticed she stopped using the front steps. And another time, she grabbed the wall instead of the railing. It's little clues like these that often show up before a fall ever happens. This is Tina McIntosh, founder of Joy's House and co-host of Caregiver Crossing. 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
22: 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This afternoon, mostly sunny with a high near 79. Tonight, partly cloudy with a low around 50. Looking ahead to Sunday, mostly sunny skies with a high near 76. Sunday night brings mostly cloudy conditions with a low around 55. Currently, it's 78 and partly cloudy. I'm Bill Banks. For your local forecast 24/7, visit WKVI.com.
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23: This is a Bloomberg Money Minute. Fresh record closing highs today for all the major averages on continued hopes for a ceasefire extension between the U.S. and Iran, even though President Trump failed to approve one already agreed to by Tehran, at least for now. But at the closing bell, the Dow up 363 points, 0.75% higher. The NASDAQ up 55, the S&P added 16, gains of about 0.25% each. Shares of Ford Motors up nearly 5% today, up more than 40% for the month of May, its best monthly gain in 17 years. And it's not because of its cars. It's mostly thanks to its growing battery storage business in great demand from AI data centers. Shares of the teen clothing retailer American Eagle down 12%. That's after a pullback in sales last quarter. And good news for parents, United Healthcare, the nation's biggest health insurer, said today it's going to cut two-thirds of prior approval requirements for things like diagnostic services and routine surgeries for children under its plans. Tom Busby, Bloomberg Radio.
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22: 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This afternoon, mostly sunny with a high near 79. Tonight, partly cloudy with a low around 50. Looking ahead to Sunday, mostly sunny skies with a high near 76. Sunday night brings mostly cloudy conditions with a low around 55. Currently, it's 78 and partly cloudy. I'm Bill Banks. For your local forecast 24/7, visit WKVI.com.
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4: For Network Indiana Sports, I'm Brad Huber. The NTT IndyCar Series is back in action this week for the Chevrolet Grand Prix of Detroit on the streets of Detroit. After a wild Indianapolis 500 won by Felix Rosenquist, Alex Palou was quickest in first practice on Friday. Kyle Kirkwood was second, Will Power third, Marcus Armstrong was fourth, Pato O'Ward was fifth, and Dave Malukas, who finished second in the Indy 500 last weekend, was sixth in practice. They will practice again at 9 a.m. this morning, qualify 1 o'clock this afternoon, and then they will race tomorrow at 12:30. Short track racing across the state of Indiana. Kyle Larson's High Limit Series was at the Lawrenceburg Speedway in southeastern Indiana last night. Rico Abreu got the win for his second consecutive win at Lawrenceburg. Kyle Larson had issues and came back from last place to second last night. Parker Price Miller was third, Gio Celsi fourth, and Sunshine Tyler Courtney came home in the fifth position. Last night also, Bloomington Speedway had the Don Hobbs Classic Northern All-Star Late Model Series. Circle City Raceway was in action last night. And tonight, Paragon Speedway, Fan Appreciation Night, $10 to get in the door, and a lot of giveaways for kids and families alike, with on-track activity beginning at 6 o'clock. You can meet the drivers and get on the racetrack as well at Paragon tonight. NASCAR is back in action at the Nashville Super Speedway. The Cup Series will qualify later this afternoon and race tomorrow night, 7 o'clock. That can be seen on Amazon Prime Video. The O'Reilly Auto Parts Series, they will practice and qualify later today and race tonight on the CW Network. NASCAR Truck Series, a late one, a delay last night as they went well past midnight Eastern Time. 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
8: Grounded to short. Could this be it? Throws over to first. It is. The Trojans will beat the Winnemac Warriors. Back-to-back years. 5-3 is the final here on WKVI. Congratulations to the West Central Trojans. They are Midwest Conference champions, but also they beat their cross-county rival, the Winnemac Warriors, and they will go 14-5 through the regular season.
9: And good morning here on the Saturday Sports Line, the longest-running high school sports show in Indiana, thanks to our very own Harold Welter. 901 Eastern, 801 Central. Wherever you are, this is your wake-up call. I'm Mitch Columbi. The tradition continues, and we have our sports analyst, Chris McGowan, for the second to last time. Two more shows to go, and then we're done.
10: Well, I mean, we're done for a couple months.
9: Yeah.
10: Let's not scare everybody.
9: Don't put the
10: and 8:01, I'm disappointed, Mitch. Come on.
9: At 8
10: o'clock.
9: I mean, come on.
10: Let's go.
9: I'm ready for a break. You're not ready for a break, Chris?
10: I'm never. Breaks? Well, who takes breaks?
9: Well, I'll switch you jobs if you want.
10: No. I know how much you make. No offense to anybody out there listening that might be upper management.
9: We have a big show today. We're going to talk with Richie Morgan, head coach of the Knox Lady softball team. Also, Gary Baxter, head coach of the North Judson softball club. We're going to talk South Central volleyball. I know it didn't end the way they'd wanted it to, but they made it all the way to the sectional championship round last weekend, and we'll have a chance to catch up with head coach Paul Fossauer. A lot of things he has to bring up. A lot of records were broken this year. We'll then, in the second hour, talk West Central baseball with head coach David Allen, and then Winamac baseball, Mark Hendricks, as we prepare for our busy sectional run next week. We're going to be all over the place, so we're very excited. Next weekend, we are announcing our new Tyler Roth WKVI Athlete of the Year for the 2025-2026 school year. It's one of my favorite shows.
11: Oh, yeah. It is a very good show, and I tell you, I always look forward, and it's a somber interview, but it ends up with a positive message every year. The interview we do with Coach Roth at the end of the season, so it's always one I always look forward to.
9: All of our athletes of the week are considered for Athlete of the Year. Our final Athlete of the Week will be announced at the bottom of next hour. We'll also have our Athlete of the Week interview at the top of next hour. That is with Cheryl Barnes, a Knox softball player, just breaking so many records. She did such a good job here in her senior year, but she's not done yet. Like I said, we'll catch up with Richie Morgan, head coach of the Knox Lady Redskins, shortly. But first, we'll transition to talk track and field at North Judson St. Pierre with head coaches Kylene and Brett Lambert. Good morning. How are you guys?
12: Great. How are you doing?
9: We are doing fantastic. It's good to see you in here. We haven't talked in a few weeks. Last time we spoke, a lot of exciting things were on the horizon, and here we are. Sectionals are right here and now.
12: Yeah, we just, the guys just had sectionals on Thursday at Kankakee Valley, and then the girls had it on Tuesday at Kankakee Valley. But we had some, you know, really good performances from a lot of kids. We got, overall, we were fourth out of 15 teams for the team score. But we had a lot of guys move on to the regionals next week at Valparaiso. So I'm going to start with the 4x1 team. So our 4x100 team, Evan McGowan, Aiden McGowan, Wyatt Fogus, Alex Cager, they, even going back a week before, they were conference champs. They set a new conference record in the 4x1, which, you know, is obviously an impressive feat in itself. But I know when I looked back at the record, two of the guys on that were the Llewellyn twins from Pioneer, and they, you know, won the state in the 100, and the other one, you know, played football at Purdue. So, I mean, those were some impressive guys. And that was a record when it happened. I was like, gosh, I don't know if that record's going to get beat. And we were fortunate enough to do it. So, you know, 4x1's been, you know, they already had a school record. They added to the school record that night when they broke the conference record. Then they just got second at sectionals on Thursday, and kind of like they ran a really good time at sectionals. And normally that would have won sectionals, but Kankakee Valley has a 4x1 team that also broke their school record, so they're very good as well. So we've been like, we were right there behind them. You know, one of our goals at regionals next week is to try to beat Kankakee Valley, because realistically, we're not going to go to state in the 4x1. Even though we have a really good team for North Judson, you hit a different level when you start going against Maryville and Crown Point and Chesterton and those schools. But I like that, though. I mean, I'm not one of those coaches that wants class track. I think I like it the way it is. But again, you have to set your goals a little bit different once you get to the regional level. But again, that team's been fantastic all year, and those four guys are good at other events as well, which I'll talk about here in a second. So again, they've had a great year. You know, they're making it on the 4x4 team. They got second at conference, and they were also third at sectionals. So they're moving on to the regionals. That's Wyatt Fogus, Julian Cager, Julian White, Aiden McGowan. So again, they've had a really good year there. Again, two of those names I just named for the 4x1 as well. Then Alex Cager. Again, he was an athlete of the week a few weeks back. He's been doing awesome. Just awesome. So on Thursday, he won sectionals in the 110 high hurdles and the 300 hurdles. His times are very good in both of those. So at the regionals, he will be seated third in the 110s and then fifth in the 300s, and top three go on to state. So right now, by seed, he's in a real good position to go to state, but a lot of things can change, especially in those races. So he's going to have to be on it and get a personal record that day, but he does have a realistic chance of going. And even though he's seated fifth in the 300, which is, of course, good, but I think that he might have as good of a chance in that because he really hasn't been pushed in that. He got pushed a little bit early in the sectional, but then he pulled away. But I think once he gets pushed and he's running against some other guys of his caliber, I think he's just going to – he's really going to shine. So I'm really looking forward to seeing Alex compete there. And then at conference, so he broke the conference record in the 110s. Then he – that I think that was a Llewellyn, I think, mm-hmm. Adai Llewellyn that had that record. Again, never knew if that record would get broken. It did. Then he also won – he won the 100 at conference – that, which is kind of a tough thing to go back-to-back on the 110s and the 100, but he did that. But we didn't run him in the 100 at sectionals, even though he was seated second, just because, you know, we're trying to, you know, get his times as good as they can be. There's in the hurdles, and there's also you have trials at sectionals. So you're running an extra race in the 100, an extra race in the 110s. So we pulled him out of that, but, again, he would have probably gotten second, I think, easily at sectionals if he would have ran that. So again, Cager's just having a great year there.
0: That was his goal.
12: Oh yeah, we talked about this earlier. You know, last year at sectionals, he tripped over the final hurdle. He was winning. He tripped and fell. And you know, the motivation that he's had since then has been it's pretty awesome. And he's a quiet kid. Although I thought he did a good job in his interview with you, I was kind of worried to be honest because I didn't know if he'd just answer every question with yes, no. I mean, I wasn't sure what he's going to say. But he really had some good answers. So, but he's a great kid, and yeah, he's highly motivated. When you know, in practice, you know, everybody should practice hard, and for the most part, they do. But he really pushes it to another level, and he reminds me a little bit in how he does that. And I was just texting with this guy. You know, everybody knows the name Eric Materna. You know, he was a really good track runner for us. And I was just texting with him first thing this morning because he had nationals yesterday for Marion and did really well.
11: Yes.
12: But that's how Materna practiced too. I mean, it was he. There's another level when you want to be great at any sport, but especially track when it's a little bit more, you know, kind of on your own at times. So he's really done well there. Let's see here. What else can I talk about, guys? Well, I'm going to talk about a few more people here in a second. So I just talked about how he tripped over the hurdle last year at sectionals. So here we are at sectionals Thursday, and I'm barely paying attention. And they're announcing who made the finals of the 110 high hurdles. And I wasn't even listening because I knew who made the finals. And then all of a sudden I get a call from Danny McGowan, you know, Coach McGowan. And Danny's like, they didn't announce Cager's name. I'm like, huh? What? I said, no. So then all of a sudden, Cager's mom comes up to me. They didn't announce Alex's name.
0: Oh, no.
12: I thought, oh, geez. What happened? So I go over to the start-finish line, and, you know, I'm usually pretty relaxed. You guys know that.
11: Oh, yeah.
12: So I'm
11: scoot away here for a little
12: second. So I'm questioning.
11: Lightning might strike. Go ahead.
12: So I'm questioning, well, what's the deal here? I said, the best hurdler here, he won his heat. You know, this guy could go to state. He's not in the finals. What's going on? Somebody's like, well, it says did not finish. He did not finish the race. So then I had a few words.
11: Boy.
12: I had a few words I said that might not be able to be on the radio. I'm not sure. But anyways, they went back to the camera. The camera guy goes, Coach, I apologize. I'm like, okay. He goes, he was so far ahead that he wasn't in he wasn't in the camera shot with the other guys because he was so far ahead. And so I gave him a fist bump. I said, thank you, sir. And then he goes, I'll get that fixed. And that was it. But I'm thinking, here he is. He tripped last year in the 110s and should have won and didn't. And here he is this year. They're saying he did not finish. I was about to, oh, my gosh. So anyways, I had to get that story out there.
11: So, but be thankful that they actually allow you to go back to the cameras because just a few years ago you couldn't.
12: Well, that's probably true. But, Chris, I'm going to let you know this right now. If they would have said that he wouldn't have, I would have taken every camera, put it on the bus, and said sectionals is canceled. I would have not have let Alex Cager not continue in that finals race. I would have laid on the track and protested. So trust me, he would have ran that one.
11: Right.
12: And Kylene sitting here knows that I'm not joking right now. But anyway, so they got it figured out,
11: right.
12: which is good, and they should have. But God, my blood pressure was up. It was like it was football season at that point. It was, you know, fourth and one. It was not the best situation there. But anyways, let's continue here. So again, Cager, again, we've talked about him enough, and he deserves every bit of it. So Julian White is another guy. He's going to compete at regionals next week, not only in the 4x4, but he's also going in the high jump and the pole vault. He got fourth place in sectionals, and just real quick, so the top three guys or girls, you know, whatever, move on automatically from each of the four sectionals. So that's 12 spots. Well, then they take the next four best, whether it's jumps or you know times, whatever, from the four sectionals combined. So they take the next best four times or jumps. So Julian made it in pole vault and high jump because he was one of the next four best.
10: Cool.
12: So he made it that way. And then Julian Cager and Aiden McGowan, they both got fourth place at sectionals, and they made it based on a scratch. They made it on scratches. So we have eight guys. I'm not saying this right. We got six guys that are making it in seven different events. They finally got that out there. So that's really awesome. I mean, because there's some years where you might not have anybody go on. That happens sometimes, and for us to have seven events is a really cool thing. So I'm really excited about what these guys could do next week. Realistically, Cager is probably the guy that has the best chance, or he's probably the guy that has a chance of getting to state. But these other guys are going to try to get personal records, and maybe try to get a school record. Mm-hmm. The relay team is going to try to get the school record again. So again, I'm really happy with how things have gone and mm-hmm. what we have ahead, and just. One more thing here. Every year is different, based on times. And it's just like any sport. I mean, sometimes you're only as good as how good the other guys are, the other teams. I think about, we've had some really, really good football teams. We beat some good teams in the sectionals, but they never got a sectional championship, those teams. Or we've had some good teams over the years, and we've lost in sectionals. And, maybe that year we lost in sectionals, we actually had a better team than another team that maybe won sectionals. You guys are following me here.
10: Right.
12: Or like Aiden McGowan. So Aiden got fourth in the 200. Well, I'm not too proud to admit it. When I won sectionals a long time ago, we're talking probably about 1999, a long time ago, he had the same time as me. I won sectionals that year, but he got fourth. So it's all relative to the competition at times. Of course, I was probably running into about a 30-mile-per-hour wind.
10: We can go with that.
12: But again, that's something you really. Yeah, no kidding.
10: Caught a fish this big.
12: But again, just sometimes it's based on who are we? There's a kid in the 200 from Rensselaer. He's running 21 something. It's a great time. You don't really see that. So again, just. The performances from these guys were really, really, really good. But the competition was really good, too. It really was at sectionals this year. All right, I feel like I've talked too much here, guys. I better let my wife talk.
10: Yeah, let's jump to the ladies' side.
3: All right, well, just a little, tidbit from conference. So our 4x1 girls team were also conference champs. So that was Sydney Shanowski, Ava Lee Wright, Abby Bacon and Mariah Lowe, and they ran just a great time that night, and kind of transitioning into the sectional meet. The girls, they also qualified that same relay team for the regional. They got a third best time of the season, 52.72. These girls have been working hard. I'll throw in Angelina Morrow as our alternate for that, and Mariah's been hamstring issues kind of on and off really all season, and so Angelina really ran most of the season. So anyway, she's going along with us as our alternate, also scoring for us, Sydney Shanowski got seventh in the 100 dash at sectionals, and has just had a really great, she's a freshman, just had a really great freshman season. I know she's sometimes kind of hard on herself, and wanted to do more. I said, you've had a great freshman season. To go on to regional, you're your freshman year. That's awesome. So anyway, she also scored, and then Elena Gappa also scored. She snagged an eighth place in discus, 94-3, which also she was out last year. She'd had knee surgery. So she's a sophomore, but just kind of really coming on and progressing as the season has progressed. So looking forward to big things. I know she's a hard worker and will work in the off season. Really just getting her spin down, technical aspects of it. So I'm looking forward to seeing her do big things in the future. And then a real highlight of the night, Mariah Lowe, first in long jump. And her third jump jumped 17.3½, new school record.
10: Awesome.
3: So very cool. You know, we kind of laughed afterwards because nobody got it on video. And, you know, we do video sometimes, but didn't do that one. But just to soak it in with your own eyes to see that jump, there was a little bit of a tailwind, which almost never happens. I feel like long jump, they're always running straight into the wind or, you know, or make, it's rare in track to not have any wind. But when that first flight did their jumps, just a little bit of a tailwind and she was up in the air. She got done and she's like, it honestly felt for a second like I was flying. Like it was it was really something to watch. So very cool. Proud of her. She beat the KV girl by 1 inch.
10: Oh, wow.
3: And just to kind of put things in perspective, so last year, Mariah's had hamstring issues really kind of through all the years, but the season before last season, she had knee surgery and kind of came back, rehabbed. And long jump was really, that's her thing.
10: Right.
3: And it was the hardest thing to come back from with the knee injury. She had to wear a brace the whole season, which she was not happy about, but just, you know, trying to make sure she didn't re-injure it. And anyways, brace free this year. But last year, on her last jump, she jumped around 15.5 feet and got second. Well, this year, 16s didn't even make regionals. It was 3 17-foot jumps from the girls.
10: Wow, that's impressive.
3: For girls at sectionals, I'm just going to be honest, the boys' long jump was kind of down this year. Some of those jumps were better than the boys' jumps.
10: Right.
3: So it was phenomenal to watch this year. So the KV girl got 17.25, and then on her last her first jump in the finals, a girl from DeMott Christian got 17.5 feet. And to not have anybody in the 16-foot range go to a regional, I'm imagining I need to kind of get back online and look. I imagine there might be a few girls in the 16s that get callbacks. But right now, Mariah is seated fifth going into the regional. So, you know, it's anybody's.
10: Never know. Yeah.
3: Long jump is one of those things that you just don't know what's going to happen. You don't know how far people are going to go. Mariah's sophomore year, she jumped, 16.5. Was it in a quarter? And she was about 5 inches out of going to state. So she got fifth place at regional that year. So you really don't know from year to year. You know, you don't know what the weather's going to do. You don't know what the wind's going to do. So, you know, kind of going into this, we'll see what happens.
10: Right.
3: I'm excited for her. I'm excited that she got the record. You know, I was telling her, you know, we were kind of celebrating, hugging a little afterwards. But, you know, I had Kelson Jordan, who was a phenomenal athlete, phenomenal jumper, and he missed the school record by 1 inch. He, at regionals, he hit the state qualifying standard, 22 feet, 3 inches, and the school record was 22.4, and he qualified for state and then hurt his back and didn't compete.
10: Yeah, I remember that.
3: And we were just sure, like, it's going to happen at state. The competition is so much better, even though the competition at regionals is great, but he never got it, and that always kind of just hit wrong with me because I wanted him to have it. He was such a hard worker and really just pushed himself in long jump so much. And, you know, there are those that slip away through the years that they don't get it and you thought they would and you wanted them to. And so for her to get that, I'm really happy about it.
10: So it sounds like it's been a really good, productive
11: week and a half here for Blue Jay Track Nation. And then sounds like a pretty good week to come.
3: We're hoping. you know, God willing, and everybody healthy, the weather hold, and, you know, all kinds of other factors that go into it. But, yeah, we're excited about this next week.
12: Well, I'm hoping because State, if it would happen, you know, for, like, let's say Alex, it's June 6th, right?
3: Yes, for boys.
12: That weekend, and then we'll have a Purdue football camp the following weekend. So we'll just go right from one sport to the next. So
11: that's, always comes back to football. Love it. Love it.
3: It never leaves football.
11: Never leaves football.
12: 90 days till the game.
11: No coming back to it, huh?
5: Exactly.
12: 90 days exactly. 90 days exactly, yep.
9: And correct me if I'm wrong, I did see some interesting information about Mariah on Facebook a few days ago, if I'm not mistaken. Did we not?
3: So she is going to Franklin.
9: That's right.
3: And she had her official signing a couple weeks ago. So, yeah, we're excited for her and looking forward to the future and really proud of her.
9: Well, guys, I appreciate you coming in. I'm excited to see what happens here and see how far you guys can go. Where is the state? Is it down in Indy?
12: Was it North Central last year?
9: North Central.
12: Is that right? I'm trying to remember. We went last year with Hannah Flores.
9: Right off 86th Street.
3: Yeah, I think it was North Central.
12: I think it's North Central High
9: School. That's what I thought.
12: Because it used to be at Bloomington.
3: Yeah.
12: At IU.
9: So that helps you guys a little bit.
12: Yeah, it does. Yeah. That was a lot nicer. Plus, I'm just not an IU fan, so.
3: it is a beautiful facility, though, I will say.
9: Well, I appreciate you coming in. It means a lot. 90 days, huh, Coach? Exactly 90 days today.
12: Well, yeah, 90 days we'll be talking after game one. I can't remember who we played that day, but yeah.
9: Sure, you can't remember. All right, Coach, I appreciate you guys coming in. Thanks so much, and we'll talk soon.
3: Thanks
9: right.
3: for having us.
12: Take care, guys.
9: All right, that is both head coaches of the track and field team of North Judson Sampair High School. It's Kylene and Brett Lambert here on the Saturday Sports Line. We're going to take a break and come back. Richie Morgan's in the lobby. We're going to talk Knox Lady Redskins softball after this.

0: that curveball
1: back
0: again.
1: To right field. Oh, it won't be gloved.
0: That's an error.
1: He had a good run on it, and this will bring the tying run across. Turning for three is Hutch Martin.

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4: And we welcome you back to the Saturday Sports Side. We transition to talk Knox Lady Redskins softball with head coach Richie Morgan. 21-win regular season, coach. Congratulations. We talked a little bit before we went on the air here just a moment ago. Last time I saw that was the big year in 2018, but it took the postseason to get to the 21 wins, where you said you made it all the way to, was it semi-state?
5: Yeah, semi-state for them. Yeah, I believe that was the correct year. 20 wins has always been our goal every year. A couple years we've come close. A few years we really didn't come close. So getting there makes it understand how difficult kind of is to win 20 games. You have to play enough games. I mean, we've done well. We've lost the six. So it's one of those, everything's got to kind of work together, and we've played well throughout the season. We've dropped a couple of games that maybe we would have wished we had back, but, you know, that's the way it kind of goes.
4: It's only six that you wish you had back.
5: Well, only one of two of those six we wish we would have had back. We could have had maybe a conference title, but, you know, it is the way it is.
4: Sure.
5: So you just got to keep playing.
4: Yeah, 8-2 in the Indiana Northern State Conference, good enough for second there. But one thing, we talk with Cheryl Barnes here in the next hour for our Athlete of the Week interview. I asked her, I said, were you surprised at how well this team is doing? And she said, yes, and I'm very surprised at how good the freshmen are on this team. She said, this is a great class.
5: Yeah, the freshmen are a huge group. I mean, at the beginning of the year we talked, we're going to have probably, you know, four of them start in the starting lineup, you know, playing middle infield, whole left side. So it's one of those that, we knew we'd have some issues and some problems once in a while, you know, just being freshmen. But they have been outstanding this year, helped carrying a ton of the load to make that happen. Maya's one. She's been doing really good at the plate. She had a little slump there for a little bit, but I think she's swinging herself out of that. Hits the ball extremely hard. Another one, you know, Haley has been outstanding for us in right field. She's one of those. I think it's a really tough one because we've used her more as a flex, just defensive only. So I know mentally that's tough, to stay engaged, not getting as many opportunities to hit. But we have a really strong hitting lineup right now. And, you know, we're just doing what's kind of best for the team. But that's tough to stay mentally engaged. She makes all kinds of plays out there. She's always moving for the backups. So it's really good to see, you know, young freshman like that continues to play no matter what that situation is.
4: And it seems like after last night's win, you brought 11 runs across. So, I mean, it seems like maybe everything's firing on all cylinders at this point in time.
5: Yeah, I think so. I think we might have had just a couple of games that we were just a little sluggish hitting, you know, but it's one of those things. We just need a couple of sparks, a couple of hits. Like last night, Kenzie Sanders had a nice leadoff base hit for us, I think, in the third, and we batted around. I mean, it's just something. We just need that one ignition, and boom, we put seven on them. Before you can blink, we had seven across the plate. So it's one of those. We're just looking for the, you know, just who's next. You know, the next person steps up, starts us, and they just get rolling.
4: It was a big win over Morgan Township last night, non-conference battle. I'm guessing the games you're talking about that you're really upset about were Tippy Valley on May 7th, 7-2 loss, and then Jimtown on the 14th.
5: Yeah, you know, the kind of come down to the Tippy game. I think it came down to a walk, just a misplaced timing of a walk, and they got a couple runners on and a nice, I don't know if she was a single or double, scored a couple runs, but allowed her. She got pumped up, hit the circle, and I think she just, that big, huge hit just put her in a whole nother mode for the game. And she was really tough on the mound to face after that. And, you know, the Jimtown game, hand it to them. They came out and they played the game. They knew what was at stake. I don't think we quite came out of the gates with that same philosophy of like, hey, we win this. We have a really good shot at taking conference. And so they did what they had to. I mean, it's one of those you always wish you could have those losses back, try again, but you know, we might get that rematch coming up next week. So,
4: and that's what I was just getting ready to say. You know, Jimtown, it's an interesting story between you two, because when you saw them the first time on April 28th, you took care of them quite well, actually. Mm-hmm. 10-1 was the final. They are awaiting the winner between you and Bremen on Monday, and you took care of Bremen both times this year. The season, April 17th, 3-1 win at Bremen, which you got the taste to know where mm-hmm. that's where you won last year. That's where you won the section last year.
5: Yeah, it's kind of like our second home field, anyways, with as many conference games we play there and now sectionals. So yeah, I don't think playing there is a problem. But, you know, Bremen, they played Jimtown. They almost helped us last week on tying with the conference. So you can't take them lightly. You know, the program knows how to win. They coach, you know, the players well. And if you're not playing your A game at this point, somebody else might be, and it's going to be dangerous.
6: The mentality of a coach, and I don't know if you agree with this or not, but my mentality is I want to win every game, obviously. But if I had to choose between a regular season conference game or a sectional win, I'm taking the sectional win. I'll lose the regular season game to win the sectional game, because the more satisfying to win that sectional one, because you know you're sending them home. They're not playing tomorrow. We are.
5: Yeah, I mean, that's kind of our mentality now, is just send people packing.
6: Right.
5: You know, I mean, that's what the thought of it is. We don't want our season to end, and the heck with everybody else. They can go home and have the summer.
4: Well, and, you know, that's another thing coaches have talked about. Not only is it hard to beat a team twice, but to beat a team three times, that's quite a challenge, because, you know, Bremen's kind of thinking here on Monday, we've got to give it our all, because they know, they remember losing to you guys both times. You know, the second time you beat them 12-7. So, I mean, you showed them both times you can get runs across, and they kind of know what to expect from you and the girls. So this is kind of an interesting matchup here. You're not going in blind. You're going in, hey, we know this team quite well. They know us quite well here. So this is an interesting situation.
5: Yeah, that's the one thing, playing conference teams twice, and we have three of our conference teams in our sectionals. So it's tough. You don't hide too much. It's one of those you just kind of got to tell the girls that, hey, we got to go execute. If we execute, we're going to be very tough to be beaten. So it's one of those, hopefully you get off the bus with the right attitude, ready to go. And we're one that, you know, if the defense is playing really good, we're there. Or the offense, we just need one side of it really to just get that spark, get us going. And then once they start putting some hits across, they get pretty tough.
4: What's interesting is also Winnemac's in this sectional, and they're on the other side of the bracket taking on LaVille. And if all goes according to plan, like we all hope, you guys would potentially be facing off in a sectional championship matchup. But first, you got to take care of business against Bremen, and you don't want to overlook them. And then, of course, Jimtown kind of awaiting you. So this is I don't want to say it's a tough path, but I mean, it's not a cakewalk for you and the girls.
5: Yeah, it's not going to be easy. I mean, if it's easy, anybody would make it happen. Right. So that's kind of the nice thing is we know we have to play well. We have to play hard. And I think the season that we have played, the competition that we have played, and the type of games that we have been in, that we've built a lot of character this season. So I think they're ready. I think they're believing they're ready. So I hope Monday we come out, show that we're ready, and make Tuesday and maybe Thursday some pretty good games.
6: Let's make the war on 35 the war on 6.
4: Yeah. There you go. I like that.
6: Hey, I'm just not a pretty face. I come up with some clever stuff every once in a while.
4: Well, you did on the whiteboard today. I like that one.
6: Thank you.
4: That should be what you should tell the girls. Do or do not. There is no try.
5: That's right.
6: Yoda. Yep.
4: That's a good one. Well, Coach, I did want to bring up, you know, our athlete of the week is Cheryl Barnes. And I know there's more than just one person on your team, but just talk about what she's meant to your program the last 4 years. I know she's going on to play at the next level. We talk about that in the interview. But, you know, when I was talking to her, one thing that we'll listen in the interview is she was quick to bring up everyone else on the team. And, you know, I could tell, you know, she was happy with all the records she broke. That was kind of her goals and stuff. But, I mean, I felt like she kind of raised the bar and set the standard for, you know, those freshmen that may look up to her. So maybe just take a minute, talk about Cheryl, but also some of the other seniors or some of the other upperclassmen mm-hmm. that you're really proud of.
5: Yeah, she's had an outstanding year, I think, over the last 2-3 years. She's had that home run record, you know, her eyes on it. Kiana, you know, raised the bar a little bit with it, and she was like, yeah, it's not standing long. but it's one of those that, you know, she's kind of similar with us. We don't look at the record thing and go, oh, we got to get the records. You know, we do what's best for the team. So I think she's fit that mentality pretty well with that, understanding that, hey, if she plays well, she's going to get there. But she plays well. Everybody plays well. So I do believe it's a very good team unit that they've got going on. You know, she's never up there going, I got to hit a homer.
4: Right.
5: She hits the ball hard. It's going to happen. You know, her RBIs, hey, you know, those don't happen if the girls in front of her don't get on base. You know, so it does. You can have some really good ball players, but if you don't have the people around them, you know, they don't quite reach their, you know, capacity or whatever they'd have for each game. So, but yeah, so I think, you know, it's outstanding to see more records. Last year we had a lot of records set, and this year we're breaking some of those records already. So that's pretty cool just to know because you're being successful.
4: Right.
5: Some other like Sarah.

0: to try to keep the schedule as normal as possible, or would you much rather wish we were done yet that way we can have more time to
1: finals
0: concentrate on what we need to concentrate on?
2: I like that now the seniors are out, you know, but I do like that they're still in school for it. Because it's still normal.
0: Normal, right. Normal
2: I don't have routine. To worry about kids sitting around the whole day and then, show up, go play a game, and you're like, oh, crap.
0: Right.
2: But we also have finals at the end and all this stuff. So if we're playing late nights, you know, you got so there's a lot of stuff on their mind. So I don't know. I just, over history, I like to keep things kind of normal.
0: Yeah, most coaches do.
2: And I think that works well, you know, playing on a holiday Monday, that's different.
0: Right.
2: So we're going to do a little early BP just to get a move and make sure they're up, kind of going a little bit before we jump on the bus. So yeah, that's definitely one of those tough ones,
0: right,
2: of what that, and yeah, and everybody's schedule seems to be different this time of year for that.
1: How do you use the success from last year and channel that through this team to hopefully repeat? I know that's on your mind. That was something you kind of talked about. I know you got to take care of Bremen first, but how do you channel that energy from last year?
2: That's one of those goals we had from last year going into this year's repeat. It's not been done. We have the team to do it. We have a lot of returning ball players from last year that I think understand what it takes to make it happen, and they also understand how it feels when it happens. And with this freshman group that we've got filling in, I think it's very possible. Now, can we play, have a bad game and still do it? Probably not. The competition in our sectional is too tough for that. But if we're playing our A game, I think we're going to be tough to beat. You know, but it's softball, and you got to play every game because you just never know how it's going to go.
1: Well, Coach, good luck. We're rooting for you, taking on Bremen this coming Monday. First pitch scheduled for 5 p.m. Eastern, 4 p.m. Central, looks like.
2: Yep.
1: So good luck against the Lions. Hopefully you make it three times in a row you beat the Lions.
2: That's the goal. I hope so.
1: Coach, good luck. We'll talk soon.
2: All right, thanks.
1: That is head coach of the Knox Lady Redskins, Richie Morgan, here on the Saturday Sports Line. Big time game this coming Monday against the Bremen Lady Lions. We appreciate his time. Redskin Nation, you need to be there in Bremen. Support him. We're going to take a break, come back. We're going to the other side of the county and talk North Judson softball with head coach Gary Baxter. I'll get him on the line up next.
3: There goes Malco to take two. Lehman throws down the tag.
4: Ooh, wow.
3: Got him. Out number three.
4: That's impressive right there. Catcher got a quick release and put the throw right on the money to get him.
5: Bottom of the third.

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3: And we welcome you back to the Saturday Sports Line as we now transition back to North Judson to talk softball with head coach Gary Baxter. Coach, good morning. I know you got a game this morning. You're on your way to Argus to take on the Lady Dragons. How are things going in your world? Pretty good from what I'm

0: seeing?
1: Pretty good. Right now I'm following the bus up to Argus because I blew my Achilles out earlier this week, so I had to recruit my daughter to be my chauffeur. So we're following them. And I'm glad you called now because we were just in Bass Lake, and you can ask Chris what it's like phone-wise coverage. You can step one way and you have no coverage. It's kind of like denim, isn't it, Chris?
2: Yeah. So I did see a picture on...
3: Moving on.
2: Moving on. that big metropolis of denim. I did see a picture of you in a wheelchair on Facebook, and I was like, what in the world is going on? So explain to us how...
3: It's on the injury report.
2: I know. How on the IR. Explain to us how you tore your Achilles.
1: So I'm not out for season. I'm just out for... I'm just off the field. I've been running stuff from the dugout. So what happened was we had a really good game, and we were playing Wheeler, and we were down the entire game. And, of course, we walk off. Sophie Chaffins hits a single out to left field. I turn around to celebrate, and all of a sudden I felt like someone hit me in the back of the heel, and I was like, oh, my gosh, I can't move. But, yep, just being a supreme athlete like I am, like just like Kobe, sometimes it happens.
2: So you tore it celebrating. I love it.
3: He's the white mamba.
1: Yeah.
2: Oh, coach. That peak physical condition, coach. It happens to the best of us.
3: And you took on Couts last night, so it's back to back. Well, you took on the Cat. Boy, you've had a lot of games here. Wheeler on the 19th, you beat them 6-5 at North Miami, 5-4. That's a long drive on the 20th. Then the 21st, you host the Academy, beat them 20-1. Looks like they've had a tough season when we talked to other teams as well. And then at Couts, you fall to them 9-4 last night. So you're coming off a tough loss last night. Let's talk about it.
1: Sure. So we had six games last week, and we've had five this week. So we're awfully tired. Our end of our schedule got backloaded because of all the weather and cancellations, and it's been good and bad. I mean, we kind of laid an egg last night with our hitting and our defense last night, but it happens. Fortunately, our girls are really good at moving on. They kind of just forget. They have goldfish memories, so we just move on to Argus, and we're trying to pick back up before we head into sectionals against South Central. So it's been a rough couple weeks. We've lost some Achilles tendons. We lost a couple games we shouldn't, but we've also won a lot of games that we should.
2: Well, one of the goals we had talked about earlier in the year was you wanted to have a winning season. You're sitting at 14-9 right now, and I think you've have guaranteed that. So talk about that.
1: That was definitely one of our goals we talk about every year. We've been talking about this for 5 years, and man, I just can't tell you how happy I am that we finally did it. The girls are so proud of it, too. And, you know, it makes me so incredibly just happy because we've worked so hard and we've tried to do things the right way, and to see it finally put into action. Every one of us is so proud of it. We have we signed a ball and we gave a ball to the seniors, and I kept one for myself with all the players on it because I'm so happy. It's something that's not been done in 25-plus years. In school history, so it's something that I'm going to treasure forever. And, you know, honestly, before the season, Coach Matson and I, we said this could be possibly a 20-win season. We lost a couple games that we shouldn't have. We definitely would have loved to have those back, and we could have approached that a little better. But, you know, baby steps, and we're heading in the right direction.
3: Yeah, Coach, I know your mind's on Argus right now. But, you know, you drew South Central. You didn't see them in the regular season, so this will be an interesting matchup since you really don't have anything to go off of.
1: Well, we've played them a lot in the past. I know what their program is about. We know that they're going to be a good, solid team. They're doing very well this year. But if you take a look at our stats, we've got some good hitters this year. We've had we have nearly four or five people that are hitting over 400. I think Amelia Chaffins is, like, right at 395. But Molly, Sophie, Livy, and then Ava Vesley are all hitting over 400. And we have a lot of hits this year. So if you take a look, we kind of get rolling. When we start hitting, it's tough to stop us. It's just getting the rolling part sometimes is our difficulty. So if we play defense like I know we can and we hit, we put the ball in play, we're going to be trouble. So I think we're this North Justin team that I've always wanted to be, where you walk on, you say, hey, they can beat you. They can beat you if you don't take care of business, and we're looking to do that.
3: And, you know, it's on Memorial Day. So, I mean, this is a quick turnaround here. You play Argus today, you only have tomorrow off, and then you're back to work on Memorial Day. How's the focus been of the girls trying to keep them focused on the task at hand, especially with school ending around the corner? That's been kind of the topic of a lot of coaches in the area, is keeping the team focused, especially the seniors. They're thinking of graduation. They're thinking of summer. Other kids are thinking of the summer break. So how do you keep them focused, Coach?
1: Well, when you have players like Molly and Liv and Amelia, it's impossible to keep them focused. They're like little squirrels that kind of just, if they see something, they run after it. So it's been a different operating type of team this year. Honestly, they love playing, and they're always ready. Whenever they step on the field, they're ready to compete. You know, you watch us sometimes and you see us, and sometimes we're just like talking and standing around, but this girls, their focus when it comes to competing is always there. We do things a little bit differently, but the focus when it's time to lock in, they definitely will pick it up and they're ready to go. We just kind of, we're a little silly team, and we kind of just do things our own way. It's been kind of like Frank Sinatra.
3: Yeah, I like that. Coach, you know, Argus is having a tough season. They've only won two games coming into to this afternoon's matchup. You know, I know you don't want to overlook any opponent, but how are you and the Jays attacking this? I know with sectionals around the corner, you probably want to make sure everything's in order and all the kinks that you can work out get worked out today.
1: That's a great question. So last night I was not happy with our effort and our base running. So today I'm going to make sure that we're running the bases like we should. We've lost a couple games because of poor base running, so today I'm going to make sure that we're running circles today. And just make sure that we put the ball in play. That's been our motto this year, is just put the ball in play and great things happen. We have a lot of speed this year, so when we don't use it, I get very frustrated. And so today I'm just going to make sure that the legs are moving.
2: Well, your legs aren't going to be moving, but make sure the girls' legs are moving.
1: Leg will, though. I have this little cart, and it was funny on senior night. I was doing burnouts on it because I wanted to make sure that I was on the field. So I was coming in doing burnouts and trying to make sure I blew my other Achilles, I guess. So kind of foolish, I guess.
3: So you're coaching third base still?
1: From the dugout, yeah. So Coach Matson has taken over there. Then my daughter and Coach Shoddy have taken over duties at first. But gotcha. I'm still running the offense from the dugout.
3: Very cool. Well, Coach, I wish you luck today, and I wish you luck against South Central. Should be a big matchup there between two teams. And, hey, we hope it's a good weekend for you overall, a good Memorial Day weekend. So keep up the good work. I saw the girls sang the national anthem last night.
1: Yeah, that was great. They did a really good job. They were a little nervous, but afterwards we were really happy. It was really fun. It was a senior night kind of thing, and maybe that's something we can make as a tradition and continue on from out.
3: Yeah, very cool, Coach. Well, I appreciate your time this morning, and especially on the road, it means a lot, and we'll talk soon, okay?
1: Thank you so much, and I'd like to thank our parents and fans who have really showed up this year. They've been great.
3: Yeah, absolutely. Every time I'm there, they're very supportive, very loud and proud to be part of Blue Jay Nation, you can tell.
1: Yeah, it's been great. Thank you so much.
3: All right, Coach, enjoy today.
1: Thank you.
3: All right, that is head coach of the North Judson Sandpear girls softball team, Gary Baxter, here on the Saturday Sports Line. Taking a break, coming back. You know, I'm excited, Chris. I'm going to Indianapolis tomorrow, the Indy 500.
2: I'll be at Cedar Point tomorrow.
3: So we're both getting up early.
2: That's right.
3: I'm going the opposite way, though. It'll be my 24th Indy 500. No. Yeah, 24th, because I don't count 20. They say even though we couldn't go COVID year, you're supposed to count it. But I say no, I wasn't there. I wasn't allowed inside because of the rules, so I don't count it. So this is my 24th.
2: I'm with you.
3: Should have been 25th. I missed an 09. I'm still mad about that, Mom. I'm going to take a break. Come back. Paul Fossauer, head coach of the South Central volleyball team. He's in the house. We're going to talk about their historic season up next.

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8: And we welcome you back to the Saturday Sports Line. We transition to talk South Central boys volleyball with head coach Paul Fossauer. Coach, I was envisioning for you guys last weekend. I got ahead of us, but and I know it didn't end the way you'd wanted it to, but you got past the sectional semifinal round against Chesterton, correct?
9: Correct.
8: So let's talk about that game before we get to the championship game. How did the sectional final go for you guys to get to the championship matchup?
9: Yeah, the match against Chesterton, it was a tough five-set match. I think in set one, we were down like 9-1 or something. They were just on fire. And I'm like, well, it's been a fun season. But the boys turned it around, and I think we won set two and four maybe, and then five. But, yeah, they turned it around, and I think that match took a lot out of them. So they were pretty exhausted for the Couts match in the evening, and they got the best of us that night. So
10: It's hard to beat a good team twice. And I was wondering when I saw the scores coming in, or I saw the results, kind of made me wonder. You know, you had the, like you said, you had the five set match against Chesterton in the semifinals. If there wasn't some kind of a little bit of a letdown, either physically or emotionally, you know, because you let's be honest, you got past Chesterton, a huge school, and you took care of business there. So I was wondering if maybe there was. An emotional letdown as well as a physical letdown because of what you had to go through in that semifinal match.
9: Oh, yeah, I think that Chesterton match just took everything out of them mentally and physically. During the Cavs match, we just weren't ourself during that whole thing, and they played well but not up to our normal standard, and Cavs made no mistakes towards the end of that match, so...
10: Take anything away from Cavs, but yeah. It just seemed like maybe there was a little bit of a letdown there.
9: Yeah, totally. It's unfortunate, but, you know, that's how life goes sometimes. So,
8: you know, one thing I find interesting, Coach, when I look at the Max preps here dating back to, you know, the first year we had you on the 2023 season, 5 wins. 2024 season, 10 wins. 2025 season, 15 wins. This year, 28 wins. Yeah. So there was some real growth here over the last 4 years, but especially this year. What do you think attributed to that? The work?
9: Yeah, the boys put in the work all 4 years. Our seniors, you know, they were the ones that started the program, so. Excuse me.
8: No, you're fine. It's springtime. It's going around.
9: It's insane. Logan and Jay and Jake, they all put in that work this year. And, you know, we had Eli come up studying as a sophomore, a very mature team, and he just did great.
8: So talk about the game against Couts, the sectional championship matchup. What did they bring to the table that was just tough for you guys to attack?
9: They're a very physical team. Their big outside hitter, Cash, he just went off, and, you know, we couldn't stop him towards the end. We won game one, so things were kind of rolling our way, and then all of a sudden, set two, you know, they started going at us, and we had nothing to stop them. And then I think the middle of set three, our libero kind of, he got hit by a ball from Cash, and he kind of was out, and then all of a sudden he was out of the gym. I'm like, where did he go? And then all of a sudden he came back ready to go in set four. So, yeah, that was a little crazy time, but we kind of put it back together and won set four, I think, or set, I don't even know anymore. And then lost game five. Yeah, it was a crazy evening. So with all that happening.
10: So let's talk about this. Let's look to the future here. What's been the message to the underclassmen after, you know, what happened last Saturday? What's been your message to them, and how have they taken, how have they received that message?
9: Yeah, I mean, we just got to work hard in the off season. You know, we lose our entire, you know, 10 seniors. You know, some of them were on JV, but just the leadership, and, you know, we have seven non-seniors. So hopefully we have some eighth graders coming up, and we have a handful of them, hopefully. So it'll be a totally different team next year, but we're still going to work hard and try to compete. So,
8: well, and of course, you're also the head coach of the girls program, so you're really right back to work here soon, I'm guessing, for the fall.
9: Oh, yeah. In 2 weeks, once school's out, we're back summertime, and yeah, fun never stops.
8: And I know you love volleyball. We talked about it before. You played at the next level there at Ball State, if I'm not mistaken.
9: Correct.
8: So, I mean, you know, that's something that I think that athletes probably look up to. I'm sure they know. You've let them know, right? You tell them, like, hey, you know who I am. Well, and we talked last year. You said sometimes you get out there and you kind of, you know, dust off the old cobwebs.
9: Yeah, I gotta get in shape. I'm going to adult nationals next week, so I leave tomorrow for Orlando. So,
8: whoa,
9: I'm trying to keep my body in shape, but who knows?
8: I didn't know you still competed.
9: Yeah, I still play. There's men's tournaments all over the place, but, you know, every year USAV puts on an adult nationals, and go there, have some fun.
10: Don't look at me, because at this age I'd end up like Gary Baxter. I'd have a torn Achilles, and probably a blown out knee. Yeah. I already need new hips and knees, so.
8: Wow, I did not know that, Coach. That's really cool. So you're traveling all the way to Orlando for this. This is pretty neat.
9: Yeah, it should be a good time. I just haven't seen the guys in a year, so it's always a good time.
8: Guys you used together. To play with?
9: Play against, you know.
8: Very cool.
10: That's cool.
8: Wow. So were you, I guess this is kind of a dumb question. No, you're not happy with the way it ended. But, I mean, I feel like there's a lot of positives to take away from a season like this.
9: Oh, yeah. I mean, Logan just had
8: stuff to build on.
9: Yeah, Logan had a tremendous season for all the underclassmen to look up to him, and he kind of led the team there at the end, and, yeah, it's just been a fun four-year ride going up that hill. But, yeah, we'll kind of plateau a little bit, but hopefully we'll get back up there in a few years.
8: And a lot of records were broken this year.
9: Yes, a lot of school records, season records, match records, career records. So, I mean, no, we're only a four-year program so far, but, you know, they've done well, so.
10: 28 wins in 4 years. That's impressive. That's amazing.
9: Yeah, I mean, I'll attribute to our seniors. They worked hard these past 4 years to learn the game, to love the game.
8: And then Logan Turkovitz was named the Porter County Conference MVP, and we've talked about the PCC and how competitive that is. That had to have been a bright spot for him and also for the team.
9: Yeah, I mean, it came at a down time in our, because it came the Monday after we lost, so, you know, the good news comes from even in the worst positions we are, but we still get the good news and try to celebrate that, so.
8: Man, Coach, I'm excited to see what happens in the future. It's always an honor to talk to you and also learn about these kids. Let's talk about some up-and-comers that you were really proud of this year that maybe didn't get a lot of time, but the time that they did get, they proved that they put in the work and they love the sport.
9: Yeah, I mean, our sophomore setter, Eli, he came in, you know, he set for JV last year, and he came in this year and just, you know, went full throttle. I think he set a season-high assist record, beat out Clayton, over a couple hundred more assists this year than Clayton ever got in a season. And then Jake Bunce, our junior middle, he stepped up this year. He blocked awesome this year. He's going to, him and Eli will probably be the two main guys next year. And then the rest of guys were on JV. Jacob Saunders, he's kind of a middle outside. He'll probably go back to middle next year. He'll be a senior next year. And then we have a couple of newbie. We had three new guys, two freshmen and a sophomore. They should definitely be stepping up next year. So I don't even know if we'll have enough for a JV team. So everybody might be on varsity next year. So it'll be a surprise.
8: Interesting. So you might have to do some recruiting there in the lower levels.
9: Oh yeah, definitely. We have had a decent numbers for our junior high team this year, but the rest of the PCC, they had tons of guys, boys coming out, and we only had like 10. The rest of them had like maybe 15 to 20. So we're trying to get that recruiting going, and hopefully some boys step up.
8: Go ahead, and I'll give you the floor to talk about your seniors and thank them for what they did, but also wish them luck into the future.
9: Yeah.
8: It's tough. I know this is a special class, Coach. You know, we kept an eye on them. My first year here, it was their freshman year, so I kind of have a connection there with Jay Huerta and those guys and Jack Hashel. I know he wasn't on the volleyball team, but you know, I had a connection with that class because that was my first year here. So
9: nice.
8: I know that this is a tough class to let go of, not just for you, but all of Satellite Nation. They're going to miss these seniors, Coach.
9: Yeah, I mean, we couldn't get Jay his freshman year, but we got him as sophomore year for 3 years. He did awesome. He kind of finally converted to somewhat of a volleyball player towards the end. He's still a basketball player, but we'll take that. Logan, can't say enough about him. MVP, that's awesome. Then we have Brady Sanderson. He stepped up this year as an outside, and Dylan Shively played his back row for him because Dylan's a really good passer, and our libero, a four-year libero, Dylan Sanchez, he killed it this year. And then we had our foreign exchange student from Brazil, Eddie, playing middle this year, considered a senior. He was awesome. He stepped in because our one junior middle from last year didn't play this year, so we need another middle. I'm glad he came. And then we have Kenneth and Lincoln. They 4-year players. They basically played on JV all 4 years. They stepped up a little bit here on varsity this past year. Rylan Rondo, the quarterback.
8: Yeah. That's what I'm going to say. The quarterback.
9: The quarterback. Yeah, he did great this year. He played a little bit on JV and varsity just because we had so much talent on varsity, and we didn't have enough players. We had no seniors on JV, so sometimes he had to go play on JV. Sometimes he came in and played on varsity. They all improved. Awesome. Just love to see the growth all 4 years.
8: Well, Coach, I sure do appreciate you coming in and saying goodbye to those seniors. I know it's tough. That was a special class, Coach. It really was a special class. Really good athletes, and they set the bar. They set the tone for the teams to come forward. So, I mean, you kind of say, hey, you know, that team in 26, while we didn't get the gold, that was the best record we've had in the regular season under your watch. So that's kind of the bar has been set now, I feel like, with this team.
9: Yeah, definitely. We got the banner up in the gym. Hopefully it's going to come up sometime this summer.
8: Good.
9: We won the PCC tournament. So that was a good win for us. Just came up short here at the end, but, you know, it's how life goes sometimes.
8: All right, Coach. Well, try to enjoy your summer. I know it won't be much. You got a couple of weeks here, but enjoy Orlando. That should be fun. And let me know how you do. I'm pretty interested to see how you do, Coach. I mean, unless you just lose terribly, and you don't.
9: Yeah,
8: want
9: we'll
8: to know.
9: Find out. See if the body wants to hold up.
8: So. I will say we learned a lot about you this year because I mean I knew you were a competitive guy, but man, you take it to another level, Coach. You're pretty competitive. Chris and I were talking in the break a couple weeks ago. We were like, man, he's not really happy right now. I think that was that game you fell to Boone.
9: Yeah,
8: Road.
9: That was over right before we got revenge on them in the tournament. So, you know, it was good.
8: You said that right before we got revenge on them.
9: Yeah.
10: Right.
8: So, you're a competitive guy, Coach. Where's that come from?
9: I don't know.
8: It's just in you.
9: Just in you, I guess. I don't know.
10: It's innate.
8: Well, Coach, hey, thanks so much for coming in and talking with us, and it means a lot, and we'll talk down the road, and enjoy your summer.
9: No problem. Thank you. You too.
8: All right. That is head coach of the South Central boys volleyball team. It is Paul Fossauer here on the Saturday Sports Line. We appreciate him and his time. Taking a break, coming back. Our Athlete of the Week interview with Cheryl Barnes is up next. Don't go anywhere.

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5: We are back. Back for more from the Pulaski Memorial Hospital Studios. This is the longest-running high school sports show in Indiana, the Saturday Sports Line. It's time to talk about our Tyler Roth, WKVI Athlete of the Week, senior softball player from Knox Community High School, Cheryl Barnes. Cheryl broke Knox's career home runs and RBI records. She also broke Knox's single season RBI record and is very close to setting the most hits in a single season record as well. She is going on to Lesley University to continue her softball career. We had an opportunity to sit down and talk with her this past week, so without further ado, here is that sit-down interview with Knox senior Cheryl Barnes.
6: Man, Cheryl, what an amazing 4 years it has been for you. I know that you still got some time left, and there are some big goals that this team, that Coach Richie Morgan has talked to us about on the Saturday Sports Line, to still accomplish. But when you look back at your 4 years and think about the game of softball, what is it about this game that you love?
7: I mean, everything. I've always loved softball. I've played it since I was four. Been in travel since I was like 8 or 9. I've just always enjoyed it.
6: Yeah, and I think what's so cool is that you got to play with your sister who graduated last year, Beth Barnes, I know. And talk about that, growing up and playing alongside her, and how much of an impression she had upon you.
7: Oh, I loved it. It was great. We always had fun together. It was always just like, yeah, it was just a lot of fun.
6: Yeah, and let's talk about this team. Who else on this team do you think we should know about?
7: Honestly, all the freshmen that have stepped up, I mean, they're insane, honestly. I didn't really expect it, but they're great. I knew that they were very athletic, but they've really stepped up.
6: Yeah, and I know not only are you doing softball here in the spring, you're also on the track team and doing quite well at discus and shot put. Talk about, juggling both sports. I'm sure that's not easy.
7: No, I had to make a rough choice last night, too. I had to go to conference game instead of sectionals, so my track season's over. But honestly, so in the long run, softball's my sport, yeah. So it's hard to juggle. I only got to go to like 3 or 4 meets this year, but I mean, I still did good.
6: Yeah, and let's talk about your career in softball here. I mean, it's a fast 4 years, I'm sure. When you look back at your entire career playing softball here at Knox, what's a memory that comes to mind?
7: Winning sectionals last year was an amazing experience. I wish we made it farther, but it was still really, really fun going to regionals and playing with that team for as long as possible. It was a good team.
6: You know, Coach Morgan has talked about the goals for this team this year, and they're pretty steep. What were the goals in your mind your senior year for this squad?
7: Just go as far as we can. I know we have a lot of potential, so that's great. We have a lot of hitters, really good fielding. I'm proud of everyone, and it's just great being on this team.
6: Yeah, what did you have anything in particular, maybe a personal goal that you wanted to achieve, or was there anything in your mind thinking, hey, this is my senior year, I want to do this?
7: Break records, I guess. I've always said I was going to break the home run record. I mean, I did. That was really nice. I didn't even expect the RBI records. I was just hitting to hit. Yeah. I mean, yeah. Hitting hard.
6: And you had the single season RBI record. So, I mean, you've set so many records. I mean, did you know that it was going to be this many?
7: No, I had no idea. I was just kind of aiming for the home run record, to be honest. It'd be a great accomplishment for me, and I'm glad I achieved it.
6: Yeah, what are some of the other girls saying to you this season, especially when you broke that record? I mean, what's kind of been the positivity been said to you?
7: I mean, it's always been good. Like, they don't know how I hit it so hard or how I can do that all the time, and it's just great.
6: Yeah. Talk about your parents. Tell us your parents' names.
7: Glenn and Laura Barnes.
6: And talk about the support system they've been for you.
7: They've been great. I don't know where I'd be without them. Pitching lessons, hitting lessons, they pay for it, like, all the time. I've done it since I was in rec ball, honestly. So they've been the, like, foundation of my softball career.
6: And I know you have a really big supportive family. I know your uncle Nathan Welter and then your grandfather Harold Welter are always there supporting you. Talk about the entire Welter clan. I know the Barnes clan as well is behind you, but man, they are always supportive of you and make sure that they let everyone know what's going on with Cheryl Barnes.
7: Oh yeah, they're very loud about that, especially my grandpa. He's always been there. My grandma's always been there. So has my uncle. They're always, like, a great support system for me. I'm glad that I had them in my life.
6: What was the decision behind Lesley University, you know, Cambridge, Massachusetts? That's quite a bit of ways there on the East Coast. What was your decision behind that?
7: I'm just an hour away from my sister.
6: Okay.
7: At New Hampshire University. So that's nice having her so close. We can see each other a lot more than I can see my family, and I love her so much. It's hard playing without her, but it is what it is.
6: And you'll be able to hang out with her a lot more and see her only being an hour away. So I'm sure that's something you're looking forward to. I also see it's your birthday today. Happy birthday. They make you wear a sticker here at school, it looks like. So has everybody been wishing you a happy birthday?
7: Yeah.
6: What does it mean to Cheryl Barnes to be a Knox Redskin?
7: Playing hard, showing up for my team, showing up for this school.
6: What do you hope happens here in the postseason?
7: Go as far as we can. Again, it'd be great to make it past regionals, make it to regionals, first of all, make it past sectionals. That'd be amazing. Again, back-to-back sectional wins, that'd be great. I really hope it happens.
6: And you guys are doing very well in the Indiana Northern State Conference, you know, playing so well this season. You kind of mentioned the freshmen. Did you expect this season to go as well as it has?
7: Honestly, no. I mean, I know who we lost. Like, my sister, Carly, was a big hitter. Joey was a great fielder, so we lost them, and I didn't really expect them to step up that well, but they did. We didn't miss a beat. We honestly, I think, gained out of it. So,
6: well, Cheryl, I sure do appreciate your time. Congratulations for being named one of our Tyler Roth WKVI Athletes of the Week, and good luck the rest of the way and your future at Lesley University.
7: Thank you.
0: Well, I thank Cheryl for her time. Also, thank you to Athletic Director Neil Minix for helping me set that up. As we are taking a quick break, more sports talk on the way. You're listening to the Saturday Sports Line. Next pitch.
8: that's a good hit.
9: Back to right field into the gap, and it'll drop over the head of the right fielder. It will bring Cadence Qualls home. It'll bring Kiana Doolittle home, and standing in for a two RBI double.
8: Yes, sir.
9: Cheryl Barnes.
10: Hey, here's the windup, the delivery, and

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8: Two outs. Martin Deals. There goes to take two. It'll be a wild pitch getting past Xavier Adriano, and bringing a run home is Maddox Gutwein.
9: And Huber ends up going first to third on the ball to the backstop.
10: And we welcome you back to the Saturday Sports Line as we transition to talk West Central baseball with head coach David Allen. We've got him on the line. Coach, big win last night over your cross-county rival, 5-3. How you feeling this morning?
11: Oh, I'm feeling pretty good. thanks for having me. And you know, anytime we can get that win, it's a big deal for us, right? We celebrate those things, so it was fun.
10: Yeah, we talked last night in the post-game show. You beat them last year. The year prior, I forget how that worked out, but you guys didn't play that year. And then the year before that, you did beat them. But it's been a few years since Winamac has beaten you. I think it might have been the 2021 season, the last time they had beat you, when I look at the record books here on Max Preps. So, I mean, you guys have been taking care of business, and head coach Mark Hendricks talked about it in the pregame and postgame shows last night. He said, to him, the success at West Central is because of the work that's being done at the lower levels, the little leagues. He said also the coaching staff. He said you guys have such a great coaching staff. You've got former players. He said that you've really got things rolling in the right direction, and it's attributed to really what you've done with that program at West Central.
11: Yeah, we've you know, I've been involved in some aspect of the little league since my oldest daughter, you know, started, and but you know what, so I've had my hands, you know, in with that baseball program, you know, to an extent for, I don't know, 20 years, it seems like. But, you know, we've got guys now that are one of my assistant coaches, Brad Elston. You know, he runs the baseball side of things, and he's really trying to push, you know, what we're doing at the high school level for all the coaches to be doing, you know, similar things. Not that it has to be the exact same, but you know, trying to get everybody, the kids, you know, on board with you know, what they're going to see when they get to the high school level and stuff. And you know, it's we haven't seen all those kids yet, but they're coming, and you know, it's going to be fun when they do get up there.
10: Well, let's talk about last night. I know we'll talk about the big conference championship momentarily, but let's talk about last night. It was an interesting ball game where the Warriors had to finish up game two. They couldn't finish the night before against the Culver Cavs. You guys are off to the side awaiting your turn, and the game starts a little later than anticipated. Talk about the mindset, preparing. We kind of talked about it in the pregame. It's kind of a different scenario, an interesting scenario. Coach Hannon up there in the booth with me said he doesn't think he's ever been in a part of something quite as interesting as that situation was. So another thing to add to the list of things you learned last night, I assume.
11: Yeah, well, when you're in Indiana, small school, you don't have lights and you know, always fighting weather and, you know, the time and whatnot. You know, you got to do what you got to do, and to get that conference game in and then able to play us and keep us on the schedule, you know, it's fine. But like I said, we didn't change the, you know, our approach, how we came into that game, right? We tried to time it up best we could on when we were going to arrive to where it gave us, you know, the same amount of time that we always have, you know, nothing different. The only difference that we had last night for us was we didn't watch the other team warm up, you know. So, to me, it wasn't bad. It was kind of, you know, just get right into the game and go. And I thought Zane pitched well last night. You know, like I said, I think after the game, you know, as the game went on, I felt like he got stronger, which he does. And I wish that his pitch count was higher. you know, just because he gets stronger and stronger as the game goes on, but and he gets settled in. But you know, the guys' approach at the plate last night was good. I look at stats and our team batting average is, you know, 360, and it's just unbelievable to me. But you know, I said it last night, I'll say it again, top to bottom. You know, I feel like the guys are doing a good job with their approaches at the plate and what they need to do with the baseball hit-wise.
12: Now, you said something there in that answer that you talked about when you get to watch the other team warm up. Do you put a lot of stock in watching the other team warm up as you're sitting in the dugout?
11: Well, yes, we do. And, you know, it's one of those things that we had already watched them play, you know, a couple innings. You know, and we had seen them Saturday before, you know, when we were over there watching Pioneer. So, yes, I put stock into that. But, you know, like I said, last night we had already seen them play. So,
12: right.
11: But we knew what we were up against.
10: Okay. And I wanted to correct it for the record. I know Warrior Nation is listening. It was 2022, not 2021. So that was the last time Winamac had beat you guys, was 2022. So, I mean, you guys have been playing pretty good ball against them, but let's transition to the Midwest Conference. Huge. It's been over 20 years since you guys, 21 to be exact, like you said last night in the postgame show, since West Central won their conference outright. So to be Midwest Conference champions, that's huge, Coach. You got to feel good.
11: Yeah, no, it's, you know, I think Tri-County, they've won it the last 2 years, and they were 24-0, is that right? I forget exactly what their record was going into this season. They hadn't been beat. And I told the guys first day of practice, I said, I feel like we've got the pieces to win the Midwest Conference. And, you know, the pieces started going together. And, you know, as the season went on, like, we're there, you know, and we just kept preaching that. And, you know, things just aligned, right? And, of course, the toughest part of our conference schedule is at the beginning. We see Frontier, Tri-County, North Newton. They're the first three series that we have in the conference. And so we already know going into it, like, these are the teams that we have to beat if we're going to be at the top. So, you know, first week of the season, Thursday, Friday, we play Frontier. And to split with them, you know, that was good. Really felt like we should have beat them twice, but, you know, that's baseball. And then, you know, you go into Tri-County week and sweep them. That was big, you know, for me as a coach. not happen. You know, there was a lot of firsts throughout the season, but and then, you know, it's hard to know exactly, you know, where North Newton was, because they were kind of up and down their beginning part of the season. Didn't know exactly what to expect from them, but we went over there and or during that series, we took care of business. So we felt pretty good after, you know, those three series that, you know, it was that we were going to at least split for a conference. And then Tri County beat Frontier the other night, which kind of sealed the deal. But, you know, you can't, I keep telling the boys, like, you can't go into these games and think that it's just one, right? Like, it's baseball. Things happen. And you just, if you let off the gas, you know, there's going to be a team that's going to sneak up and you know, upset you. So keep that focus and, you know, do what you've been doing all season, and the rest will take care of itself.
10: Yeah, you talked about stats for the season. You did very well. Like you said, a .356 batting average. You brought 140. You had 145 RBIs on the season. An on-base percentage as a team of .467, a slugging percentage of .462. And I like this one, Coach, the OPS at .929. And as a team, you had 81 stolen bases. So, I mean, you guys played confident, and that's what stuck out to me last night, was you're a very confident team. These guys get up to bat, and they know what they want to do, and they do it.
11: Right. And that, you know, I think I said it there after the game. I love the hit and run. Get guys moving and then hit behind them. You know, we're going to take another 90 if we can. The guys are doing a real nice job of seeing it and, you know, hitting to that right side. And you know, I attribute that to them buying into what we're trying to do, right? Like, we do it in practice. We try to simulate it in practice, you know, and but there's always, you're always trying to think of different ways to, you know, liven up your BP, right? And so I've been trying to put a little bit of pressure on them, you know, as they're, so they're not just up there taking cuts, right? Like, let's hit with a purpose, and what are we trying to do? And, you know, in these situations. So, you know, the situational BP, we do a couple times a week if we can, so that they're not just staying up there swinging and, you know what I mean? And two strikes, this is how we want you to do it. And, but no, done a nice job at the plate.
10: 14-5 in the regular season, 11-1. Good enough, like we said, to win the conference outright in the MWC. Were you happy with everything that happened overall in the season? Only 5 losses.
11: Yeah, there was a couple games. You know, I think it was the Knox game. Felt like we could have won that one.
10: North Miami.
11: I think that was a close game. North Miami was another one that, you know, that one we should have won, but
10: extra innings.
11: Yeah, extra innings. We were up 7-1, I think, in that game, and then ended up getting beat 8-9, or I don't even know what the score was. But yeah, those were two games that, you know, we kind of felt like we should have had. But again, you're trying to, in those non-conference games, you know, you're throwing different guys and trying different things, you know, during those games, but. Again, that's not an excuse, right? We didn't get the job done, but, you know, overall we played well in those games, so nothing to be, you know, completely upset about, I guess. We're not going to win them all.
12: All right, let's jump ahead here to sectionals. You drew Pioneer in the opening round. What do you know about the Panthers?
11: Not much, to be honest with you. I've got some guys hopefully going to get me some scouting reports today, but they're going to be well coached, right? I think Josh does a nice job with that program over there. You know, we did watch them a little bit last Saturday, I think, that they were at Winamac. So we went over and watched them for a little bit. But, you know, they're gonna swing the bats. They're going to put the ball in play. And you know, their pitching staff, I don't know enough about them to speak on them, I guess. But hopefully after today, we'll know a little bit more.
10: Well, Coach, it was good to see you last night. I wish you luck this coming Wednesday against Pioneer. Should be a good matchup. The Warriors were able to take care of business against Pioneer both times, but that doesn't mean anything. Is everything's out the window. You kind of said that last night. It's a clean slate. Everyone's 0-0 right now. So, yes, you won the conference, but you got to put that in the rear view. Big win that you need this coming Wednesday. I wish you luck.
11: Yeah, I appreciate it.
10: Anybody you want to give a shout-out to today? I know they've been working hard for you, any of the up-and-comers, or maybe some of the guys that you're really proud of, maybe some of your upperclassmen.
11: Yeah, no, I mean, Maddox, you know, and Izzy Williams, you know, they're both graduating, what is today, Saturday, tomorrow. So, you know, I appreciate, you know, what they've brought to the team, and you know, I wish them luck. Appreciate the coaching staff and the time and effort that they've put in. You know, obviously, wives, administration, everybody, you know, for allowing me to coach. But, you know, I'm just really proud of the boys and, you know, their effort this year and, you know, the coaches at the younger level for time and effort that they're putting in. And, you know, hopefully this is not a one and done kind of thing, and it's for years to come, you know, to reap those benefits of the hard work that's being put in across the board.
10: All right, Coach, good luck in sectionals, and I appreciate your time this morning. We'll talk soon.
11: Sounds good. Thanks, guys.
10: All right, that is head coach of the West Central Baseball Club. It's David Allen here on the Saturday Sports Line. Congratulations to Trojan Nation. Midwest Conference champions for the first time since, well, 21 years ago. Do the math. You're the math guy.
12: Don't put me on the spot like that.
10: 05. There you go. Take a break. Coming back. Congratulations to the Trojans. We wish them luck this coming week against the Pioneer Panthers in sectionals. We're going to take a break, go to the other side of the county, and talk Winnemac baseball with head coach Mark Hendricks up next.
13: Ooh, that's trouble down the line.
8: Back to right field. Gloved by the right fielder, Bryce Robbins, for out number two. The Trojans are one out away.

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3: And we welcome you back to the Saturday Sports Line from the Pulaski Memorial Hospital studios. We transition to the other side of Pulaski County and talk Winamac baseball with head coach Mark Hendricks. We've got him on the line. Coach, good morning.
4: Good morning.
3: It's good to have you on. I know last night didn't end the way you'd wanted it to, but you kind of talked about it. They've been putting the work in on the other side of the county at West Central, and it's paying off for them right now. They're looking pretty good, and they

0: kind of a roll of the dice, and last night we just couldn't get it when we needed it.
1: You know, and one thing we've talked about was you. The last time we had John, you were kind of struggling to get the bats going, but then you came in last night winning the last four. So, you know, you were playing better over the last four games. And even into last night, you guys showed really signs of some competitive fire in you. So maybe that that eight-game skid that you guys were going through was what you needed to have happen before you get to sectionals here.
0: Yeah, I think we turned a corner, and we came through it in pretty good shape, actually. You know, the kids have had a great attitude all year. I can't knock that at all. Attitude and effort, I tell them all the time, those take zero talent. And I've seen a huge improvement during the season, and especially the last 4 weeks. I think they're in a good place mentally right now. You know, now we just got to get ready for the sectional and see if we can get the jimmies.
1: It was an interesting scenario last night where you had to finish off game two against the Culver Cavaliers. You started it in the top of the fifth up 4-1, and you just really took off in to finish off the game last night. You ended up beating them 10-2. So a lot happened in a short amount of time last night.
0: Yeah, it was a strange night. It was a you know, you play doubleheaders during the year, but that was different because, you know, we got done playing and then we had to sit around not very long, you know, for West Central to take their infield and get loose and get ready. And, you know, our kids just, like I said, just kind of sat around. It was really different. That had nothing to do with the game at all. But, you know, I don't mind having different situations like that that they have to deal with mentally. And, yeah, I thought they handled it okay. We just didn't get her done.
2: All right, Coach, let's jump ahead to sectionals here. You drew the Jimtown Jimmies. What do you know about Jimtown?
0: Not a lot yet. I got to make a lot of calls this weekend. You know, their record's identical to ours, but I think they play, you know, a harder schedule than us, especially their non-conference games. I think our conferences are pretty comparable, but their non-conference schedule is pretty good. So, you know, hey, Jimtown's been on a really good run the last 5 or 6 years. I think Bremen is a favorite, but if there was a number two, it would probably be Jimtown. So, you know, we know we're going to have to play well to beat them. We'll figure some things out this weekend on, you know, who we need to be careful with at the plate and who their number one is and all those sorts of things. And, you know, I think we'll be ready to go. I really like where the kids are mentally right now.
1: You know, as a team, you're looking at stats, 289 batting average, an on-base percentage here for the Warriors this season at a 413. And then stolen bases, you've stole 62 bases. So, I mean, and we saw it last night. Once you get on base, you want to be aggressive, and that's kind of what you've talked about is your philosophy. You know, your sophomore, Hutch Martin, really did a good job on the mound last night, even though it was a tough loss. We saw some signs of his growth since last year as a freshman, and he leads the team in batting average with .500. Xavier Adriano, another sophomore, a .383 right behind him, and then another sophomore, Luke Clemens, with a .362. So, I mean, that sophomore class for you, Coach, is really strong.
0: They are. You know, it's a group of boys that, you know, they played travel baseball, some of them together on the same team, a couple others on another team, but they all played. It's kind of my first group of travel baseball guys. You know, I've had one or two, but that's like my first group, and the freshman class is kind of built the same way. So, you know, there's some really good things. You know, you talk about those stolen bases, and I get on my soapbox here for a minute. You know, 62 stolen bases are real stolen bases. I see some stats and games where, you know, there's a wild pitch or a pass ball and kid gets a stolen base for that, and that kind of drives me crazy, you know. But I don't control what everybody else does. You know, the kids complain about it all the time, and I said, well, you know, if you want four extra stolen bases, go play somewhere else. When you get one, I'll give it to you. So it's it's

0: They understand, and we all kind of laugh about it now when we see certain things, but, you know, the kids have done a really good job. I'm proud of them. You know, the record might not be what everybody wants, but, you know, you hit on it. I think we start 4 sophomores and 2 freshmen, so, you know, there's learning curve there, even for, like, Hutch and Xavier, who started all the games last year. They're getting better every day. The freshmen have gotten better, and my seniors have actually gotten better. So, you know, everything's pointing in the direction I want it to. We just got to get it all clicking at the right time now.
1: A couple of guys that our sports analyst Kevin Hannon really like are the freshmen Peyton Burke and Bryant Galbraith. He went on and on about them the last couple times we've seen you guys. Then I also wanted to bring up that amazing play by one of the seniors, Will Malko. I mean, how many times are we going to bring him up? I mean, he's just been so great for you over the last 4 years and that diving catch at center field. But, yeah, Coach Hannon really likes what he sees from Bryant Galbraith and Peyton Burke.
0: Yeah, they're really good players. You know, it hasn't been consecutive, but I think this is my 18th year. And 18 years, I never started a freshman at shortstop before. And I was a little worried about it, but boy, Bryant put a lot of my worries at ease very early on in the season. And he gets better every time he plays. And his pitching, to me, has just been a huge bonus. You know, Coach Ball worked with all my guys in the winter, and he told me he thought he had it, and, you know, he was right. And Peyton Burke, same way. I didn't pitch him as much. I have been lately, and he's doing a great job. Peyton has been a DH and played positions almost all year, and I couldn't be happier with those two. That's a big jump, you know, from whatever it was, senior league or middle school baseball to high school baseball. It's a big jump. And they've handled it really well.
2: All right, Coach. You know, earlier this year when we talked to you, you had mentioned that you were going through some struggles or some battles. So, and you've given us the permission here to bring this up. And I want to preface it by saying, you know, it was 20 years ago that I actually had to have a biopsy done about male breast cancer. So, mine turned out to be non-cancerous, thank the Lord, you know, the things that you have gone through, you know, I just kind of use this as a public service announcement that it does happen, and so I want to give you the floor because I kind of know what you're going through. Like I said, not very many people know that I went through that battle. Like I said, you know, the biopsy came back good. You know, The mammogram, we'll talk about that at a different date, again, just one of those things that I want to give the floor to you to talk about what you've gone through and give you a chance to, because I'm sure there are a lot of people in your corner that you'd like to thank.
0: Yeah, more than we have time for, but yeah, it was, I noticed, I just noticed some pain, and I remember because, you know, we're playing my brother at Carroll in the playoffs, and I just thought, boy, something's not right. And, you know, most guys, you go to the doctor when you see a bone sticking out or something like that.
2: Right.
0: And I drug my feet. About a year and a half prior, I had a symptom. At that time, I didn't know. You know, it's breast cancer. You know, we don't know. It is what it is, but I just kind of ignored it, didn't think anything about it. And then I went in, my doctor, like you said, I got the mammogram and all this stuff, and it came back, and, you know, it was stage 2. So I had the mastectomy, and all my lymph nodes removed up in Goshen. Boy, that's a great place. And then, you know, the support has been just unbelievable. And you know, To hear that, to be, and I'm not, I don't mean this bad, but to consider yourself kind of a tough guy, and then you get like a breast cancer diagnosis, it's kind of like a double punch in the gut. I can't explain that really, but, you know, you're in all these rooms, everything's pink, and, you know, yeah. That took me a while to get used to.
2: Yeah.
0: But the support has just been unbelievable. You know, obviously it starts and ends with Pepper. I don't even know how she's done what she's done the last 4 or 5 months. You know, I'm about half of what I was right now. We're getting better, but you know, she's been unbelievable for me. And you know, in the winter, we talked about it earlier in the spring, my three coaches, you know, I think I made it to two, maybe three winter workouts. And to have three guys, you know, Josh Allred, Levi Schultz, Chad Burton, three guys that I trust enough to just turn them loose and get my kids ready for a brand new season. They did a phenomenal job. They don't get a nickel for that. I couldn't be more happy. Bill Ball, you know, I can't be on the field coaching this year, and he stepped up and went to a lot of JV games to help us out for absolutely nothing. But there's been so many people, so many of my Wintermac friends, you know, Scott Brogdon, obviously my family. I tell you what I thought was cool about all this. You know, I've heard from so many people, and I'm grateful for all of it, but when it kind of got out, you know, I wasn't telling anybody. I wasn't hiding it, but I just, you know, you don't just come up and blurt it out. Then the texts and calls and everything I started getting from all the people I met when I was at Knox. And it kind of floored me. I'm not going to lie. You know, those are people, you know, I knew for 4 or 5 years. I was really good friends with them. And, you know, you move away, things change, but you know, God love those people. They came out of the woodwork, and so did the people here at Wintermac. It was just really cool. The school's been great. Mr. Leverance has done a lot of diamond work this year for me that, you know, I just couldn't do. And last, I'd love to thank the boys. They knew I had some really bad days. I had some really bad days in practice, and you know what? They could have just been, I don't know, little jerks and gone off and done their own thing. They knew coaches wasn't feeling good, but that never happened. You know, almost every day, 5 or 6 of them. You doing good today, coach? How's today? It always makes me smile. And God love those kids. They come out and they worked hard, even when they knew, hey, coach isn't going to say a word to us today if we do it right or wrong. But they tried to do everything right, and I love them to death for that.
1: Man, Coach, it's tough to talk about, I know, but I sure do appreciate you allowing us to bring it up. And, you know, like Chris said, you know, just to bring awareness, because, you know, like you said, you'd be a tough guy. A lot of us are trying to be tough, but, you know, to neglect ourselves from going to the doctor can be detrimental. So I thank God that you went. I'm glad that it's only stage two. It could be worse.
0: You and Chris both hit it. I ignored it early. I probably could have gone out of here a lot easier. I didn't, but we're still fortunate enough to catch it at a pretty early stage. And, you know, it's been a long, hard road. It's been a hard spring, but God, without all my friends and family and people, there's no way I could have got this done. And I can't thank them enough. There's just not enough time.
2: Well, I wish you the best, Coach.
1: Yeah.
0: Hey, I appreciate it. We got one more treatment left on Wednesday. We're headed the right direction. I told the hospital, Levi Schultz is an accountant at the hospital, and I told him, I said, you better budget a new bell. I said, because on Wednesday, I'm going to rip that damn thing off the wall. you know, it's been a journey. Boy, has it been a learning experience, but you sure find out who your friends are. I tell you that.
1: Well, and for the first time in your life, being stubborn worked out for you, Coach.
0: It did. It did. You know, that's what I hear that a lot. my mom didn't want me to do baseball, and a couple other people, but, you know, hey, we got through it. It wasn't perfect, but, you know, don't ignore your body. I learned the hard way, and No, it's what Chris said. I wasn't aware of it. I wasn't aware. I went in, and again, I don't mean this wrong, but, you know, you're kind of embarrassed. And they let me know right away, hey, it's a lot more common than people think. We just can't get the awareness out there. It happens to everybody. And, you know, it helped. But, you know, listen to your body. I ignored mine for a long time like an idiot, and I paid for it. But your body will tell you when there's something wrong.
1: Well, Coach, I appreciate you bringing that up and letting us talk about it, but also good luck against the Jimtown Jimmies. Hopefully it's a big-time Warrior win in that sectional battle.
0: That would be awesome.
1: All right, Coach, we'll talk soon and keep in touch.
0: All right, thank you, guys.
1: All right, that is head coach of the Winnemac Warriors Baseball Club. It's Mark Kendricks here on the Saturday Sports Line. We're with you, buddy. We're Mark Strong here at KVB. We're going to take a break. Wear the Now segment with Harold Welters up next. The last Wear the Now segment of the 2025-2026 school year is up next.
3: Yeah, Adriano just needs to choke up, bear down, anything you can do to get on base. And he did.
1: Big hit to left field. Turning for two is Xavier Adriano, and he'll stand in for a double.
3: And that's a good start for the Warriors here in the sixth.

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1: It's time now for Where Are They Now? A look back at more than a half century of local high school sports coverage on Kankakee Valley Broadcasting's WKVI. Now let's meet one of the local high school sports figures from more than 50 years of WKVI sports and find out, where are they now?
2: Well, as we look back on more than a half century of broadcasting high school sports in the Kankakee Valley here on WKVI, our guest is Liz Thompson, a 1996 graduate of Knox High School. And we call this segment, Where Are They Now? So, Liz, where are you now, and what are you doing?
3: Well, Harold, I'm in a transition. I have been in Culver, Indiana for 25 years as a local florist, and I'm sweeping up the petals and coming back to Knox.
2: Well, that's a significant step for your business after all the success you've had there in Culver.
3: Well, it's blending two passions, Harold. I kind of live a double life, and I'm raising quarter horses and training those for my own personal show reasons, and I had the opportunity to do that on the same property as where my new business will be located, so it'll just cut down on a lot of travel time, and when I do have downtime between arrangements, be able to check in on my horses and make sure those things are taken care of. So when it's all completed, the property is going to be a full experience.
2: Well, you've always been busy, and I remember when you were in high school, you played a lot of sports. You played on a couple of sectional championship basketball teams. You played some volleyball. You were actually on one of the early softball teams, weren't you, at Knox?
3: I was on the very first ever softball team at Knox, coached by Greg Doan.
2: Wow. Going back to your high school days, Liz, of all the games you played in, what is the one that stands out more than any other now after all these years?
3: Well, the Blue Jay fans aren't going to like that, but it was probably the biggest game of my career at the high school level, and that was our three-peat sectional game. I had an agenda that night, and we got her finished, Harold.
2: Yeah, Blue Jay fans won't want to remember that. That's for sure. But when you were playing, though, you were fortunate because you were at a time where Knox had a lot of pretty outstanding athletes that you were able to play with.